0: 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I'm Pat Boyle. I got the Glass Man with me tonight. 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You can join the show at 310-840-4910. We'll get back to your phone calls in a bit. We've taken a bunch of your texts already this show. We are just over 30 minutes away from tip-off. Game 2, NBA Finals, Knicks and Spurs. My New York Knicks and our next guests, New York Knicks, erased a 14-point comeback. A 14-point deficit in game one to win by double digits. We're feeling good. Knicks, 12 wins in a row. Let's bring in our guy, JJ. John Jastrzemski here, the host of New York, New York. And you can also catch him on SNY, the TV home of the New York Mets, multiple times throughout the week, talking all things New York sports. And you can find him on Twitter at John_Jastrzemski. JJ, we got a little full circle thing going right here, buddy. But first of all, man, we got my family's golf outing in a week that you'll be there for. And hopefully by then, we are talking about maybe a potential closeout game that night, that Saturday night for the New York Knicks. But first off, brother, how the hell are you doing?
1: Well, it's a pleasure to be on with two of my favorites. We got Pat Boyle. We got the Glass Man. I spend a lot of time with all of you guys. That's accurate. I just want to let you guys know, you'd be proud of my hustle today. I finished up a show at SNY at 6:30. I got my 3.5 mile run in. I barely made my ferry. I came home. I showered. I couldn't look like crap for you guys. And now hopefully I have a ton of winners and I am fired up, man, for game two of this series. There's a lot to dive into. We'll get to my skepticism about the Knicks, which is going to sound crazy because they've won 12 games in a row. People are going to say, really, JJ, you're skeptical of the Knicks? I mean, boys, let's start here. If San Antonio can't win tonight, then I think you could start dreaming about a sweep and breaking out the baby boil. The parade will be done with if they go and win on Friday. Now you don't have to worry about it next Saturday, your outing.
0: Well, there you go. You basically just scratched my first question. I was going to say to you, you know, we debated this to start the show tonight. Is game two a must-win game for the Spurs? And I think you think it is, because I think this series also is toast if the Knicks win again tonight. So you agree with that. Anything else you want to add on as to why you would give the Spurs such little chance, if not no chance, to win this series if they lose game two tonight?
1: Fellas, because of inexperience. Listen, I love what this San Antonio team has done all year. Wembanyama is a freak. Their young guys had barely scratched the surface. The Dylan Harpers, the Stephon Castles, for what they're going to be as players. But we've seen throughout this postseason, despite all the wins, San Antonio turns the ball over. That is not conducive to beating the New York Knicks. And they're kind of in a conundrum because De'Aaron Fox is compromised. Harper probably is a better play and he should be closing out these games. The issue is the turnovers are going to go through the roof if you have Stephon Castle handling the basketball. So because of that inexperience, you're telling me this young San Antonio team is going to lose the first two at home and then go and win a series? I don't see it. I think this is an absolute must for them on Friday night.
2: JJ, everybody's talking about Cat versus Wemby after game one, and rightfully so. Cat was the reason they were able to make that comeback. He was great. He outplayed Wembanyama. But Pat and I were talking earlier in the show. We thought Mitch Johnson gave Fox way too many minutes over Dylan Harper. You alluded to that in a little bit. Do you think because they're paying Fox all this money, Harper is just a rookie, that we see some more of that? Like Fox gets more minutes than maybe he should? Or do you think the Spurs start to adjust to that? And in this game, too, do you think that after we saw Fox get 38 minutes, Harper get 28, we maybe see Harper get close to the same amount of minutes or even more than Fox in tonight's game, too?
1: I think it depends entirely, fellas, on the turnovers. You're absolutely right, PJ. Listen, Dylan Harper looked far more spunky. He looked far more efficient. He was just flat out better than De'Aaron Fox. But when you take De'Aaron Fox out of the game, it means that all of a sudden you're giving more of the ball handling responsibilities to Stephon Castle. that's not where he's at his best. And I think Mitch Johnson knows deep down, I can't be turning the ball over a ton against this Knick team if I'm going to go and win this series. So I think you got to feel it out. And I do agree with the sentiment from both of you guys. With the way game one was going, Dylan Harper's playing his tail off. De'Aaron Fox looked awful. You got to read that room in the fourth quarter. If Fox does not have it, he should be on the bench.
0: We're talking with our guy JJ John Jastrzemski here on BetMGM tonight, Westwood One Sports. I'm Pat Boyle. Got PJ Glasser with me tonight, filling in for Brad Evans. JJ hosted the New York podcast, and you can also catch him on SNY, the TV home of the New York Mets, talking all things New York sports. JJ, the legend of Jalen Brunson grows with every year and every game. I mean, what was going through your head when he drops 13 in the fourth quarter on a hobbled knee and gets a 30-piece after we saw him limp to the locker room after scoring 3 points in the first quarter? And then part two, is Brunson the greatest Knick of all time if they win this title?
1: Okay, there's a lot to unpack there, Mr. Boyle. I'll start first with number one. I wasn't surprised. Fellas, this is what Jalen Brunson does on a nightly basis. This is what Jalen Brunson has done since he's put a New York Knick uniform on. I didn't freak out when he went to the locker room. He does that all the time. And I didn't freak out about a lousy first three quarters of the game. And that's the biggest compliment I could give Brunson. Guess he could stink for three quarters, but he's able to kind of wash it. He goes and takes the next shot, and he's like a ticking time bomb. He can get going at any point in time, even if he's giving you 7 of 20 from the field, because he doesn't let the moment get too big. And the moment clearly was not too big in game one. And then he goes and pulls his best Mariano Rivera impression and closing it out for the New York Knicks. And listen, I might as well start playing Enter Sandman when Jalen Brunson's handling the ball with 2 and 3 minutes to go. Now, I can't say Jalen Brunson's the greatest Knick of all time. I think you have to look at the history of the franchise. Clyde Frazier hasn't beat. Willis Reed hasn't beat. But, Boyle, you know this. I'm a huge Patrick Ewing guy. I grew up, he was my favorite player. Patrick Ewing is an iconic Knick. The fact that we can have a conversation in early June of 2026, and if the Knicks go and win 3 more games in this series and win an NBA championship, I'm not going to hesitate. Jalen Brunson will be ahead of Patrick Ewing in all-time Knick rankings. Just think about that. That is absurd, but it speaks to how good and how special he's been. And as far as the King of New York is concerned, guys, nobody loves Aaron Judge more than me. Jalen Brunson wins a championship for a team that hasn't won in 50-something years. I think the debate is settled. King of New York, we're number 11.
2: Yeah, I don't think there's any question about that. We'll get to Judge in a little bit, JJ. But I asked this to Pat earlier in the show, and I want to get your thoughts on this because you've been watching the Knicks a long time, all your life. You've seen a lot of bad basketball. Has it still hit you yet just how good they are? Like when you turn the TV on and you watch this product of basketball and you just kind of expect them to win, especially the way they've been playing for the last month plus. Or is there still a little part of you that in the back of your head, you're just kind of waiting for the other shoe to drop and you just like, they've been playing so well. At some point, they have to revert back to the mean. Where are you at this point with Knicks basketball and kind of the historical aspect of what you've seen and what's been in front of you the last 5 or 6 weeks?
1: PJ, I'm riding the wave, baby. I'm riding the wave. How can you not? I've equated it. You guys like to gamble and play a little craps. When you're on a craps table and there's a crazy hot shooter, you want to like get as much money on the table as possible until that 7 comes out. That's kind of my vibe right now with the Knicks. The city is vibing. I'm vibing. I understand there were 15 years of the abyss, the Lou Amundsens, the Langston Galloways. I mean, the Frank Ntilikina's. I could read you the laundry list of guys who are an absolute joke and made the Knicks as irrelevant as can be in the springtime, in the wintertime, you name it. This group, nah, PJ, they got a special vibe going. Doesn't mean that they're given to win this game tonight. There's a reason why they're 6.5-point underdogs. It doesn't mean they're a lock to win this series, but they have a special thing going. It's been building the last couple of years, and you've seen the culmination of it throughout this 12-game playoff win streak that if indeed they go and win an NBA championship, it will be remembered forever around this town and around the NBA for that matter. Remembered forever.
0: JJ, the prices for game 3 in the Garden are astronomical. I mean, you're talking about if they're still available, the bleeds, the nosebleeds. And JJ, I was telling PJ last segment, the nosebleeds in the Garden, it's not a fun watch. Like, you're in the building, sure. You're a long way away from seeing that floor, man. So the nosebleeds are over $9,000. You're basically talking about 10 grand just to get in the building. Any chance you're ponying up? You going to be in the building game three or game four?
1: Listen, we're hoping for some miracles for game number three. I can tell you this. I will not be spending $9,500. I like to throw a couple of bucks down, Pat. That's a little out of my price range. And my advice to anybody who doesn't have tickets yet, either find a friend who's lucky enough to be there and lucky enough to go and bring you, or honestly, go take that money, go book a flight to San Antonio, go get good seats in San Antonio and a hotel and everything that comes with it, and, you know, get your tour of the Alamo and maybe go see game five on Saturday night, or maybe it's game seven down the road. But it is crazy. But hey, when you haven't been in the finals in 27 years and you're the Knicks, can't be surprised.
0: Mm. Yeah, and PJ asked me how much I'd need to get from somebody. Like, let's say you have a ticket for game three. How much would you need to get from somebody to sell that ticket? Let's say you have like 200 section, because I told PJ, if I got courtside seats, which are like 100 grand right now, I'm not giving up for that less than a million. Let's say you got like 200 section. They're not great, but, you know, they're decent seats. How much would you need to get from somebody to sell that ticket?
1: Ooh, 200 level, which is like solid, respectable seats. 20 G a ticket.
0: Okay.
1: I'd sell for 20.
0: And that's not much more than what the ticket is costing right now.
1: I mean, it is almost double, dude. It's almost double.
3: That's true.
0: I said if I had a ticket in the Bleeds, I probably would need 50 grand.
1: Wow, even up in the 400 level, beyond the bridge.
0: It's a $10,000 seat.
1: Listen, I love the Knicks.
2: That one's 5X.
1: To sit up there, I'll take the money. The 200s, I'd rather go to the game. To sit all the way up there, I'll take the money.
2: Yeah, I think that's fair.
1: The view's better on TV, boys. What can I say? It's better.
2: Yeah, that's true. Before we get your thoughts on any bets that you like tonight, I do want to ask you about the Yankees, because we did have the big Judge injury news. And, you know, who knows when he's going to be back. It might not be until August or September for the Yankees. With him out, and Ben Rice already went yard earlier tonight against the Red Sox, is he a legit play for you to win MVP? Like, would you bet Ben Rice at this point, knowing without Judge, they're going to need him even more in the middle of that order?
1: I don't think it's crazy. Now, here's your question about the American League. Who's going to rise to the occasion? Bobby Witt Jr. is currently the favorite to go and win the award. His team stinks. Are you banking on the fact that Kansas City is going to get back in a playoff race? The guy I'd circle, he's never won the award. He's a future first ballot Hall of Famer. And he always, fellas, always starts to get cooking this time of the year. Jose Ramirez. That to me would be the ticket I'd want in the MVP markets, because I know Cleveland is going to find their way to the playoffs. He's going to grade out well with the glove. He's going to run the bases. The problem you run into, PJ, with Rice, he has been an amazing hitter. He's not going to provide the athleticism or the defense and some of those other elements that voters are looking for. I don't think it's a crazy ticket to have. If he continues to hit like this and the Yankees win the division, he will absolutely be in the conversation. But I'd be thinking even deeper down the line, and that's why Ramirez, to me, would be the name I would circle.
0: Hmm. Benny Rice, Bryce Rice, baby, by the way, went deep already, JJ, tonight for the Yanks playing the Sox. Do you think here's a more pressing question here in the next couple of weeks that we're going to get the answer to. Judge, not going to get re-imaged for 4 to 6 weeks with the right rib stress fracture. I don't know if we see him before August. You think we have another June swoon coming here for the Yankees? What's your concern level, scale of 1 to 10, that the Yanks are about to have a steep drop off here?
1: I'd put it right around 5, 5.5. And the reason it's not higher, Pat, is because the pitching staff is so outstanding. They're going to get Max Fried back. They have Gerrit Cole. Rodon has thrown really well his last couple of starts. And, oh, by the way, Cam Soler is the Vegas favorite to go and win the Cy Young. So I think their starting pitching can carry them. And I know a lot of people are looking at 2023. Judge collided in the wall at Dodger Stadium. Yankee season went up in flames. I don't see this year playing out that way. this team is better. I mean, that team was starting the corpses of Donaldson and LeMayu. Willie Calhoun was in the lineup. Like, the lineup had very little to work with. This lineup has a little bit more to work with. PJ mentioned Ben Rice. There's Cody Bellinger. I think Jazz Chisholm will play better. So I think the Yankees will weather the storm. And they'll weather the storm.
0: Okay. All right, we're talking to JJ, John Jastrzemski here on BetMGM tonight, Westwood One Sports, for another 2 minutes or so. Yeah, I'm Pat Boyle. I got PJ Glasser filling in for Brad Evans. JJ, the host of New York, New York. Make sure you check out his podcast wherever you get your podcasts. And check him out on SNY if you're in the New York City area, the tri-state area. All right, JJ, business time. Tip off in about 20 minutes. What's your play for game two? You touching the total? You touching the Knicks? And any player props you like here, what do you like for game two between the Knicks and the Spurs tonight?
1: All right, I'm not going to sugarcoat it. I hate the side. I'm not betting it because I'm a New York Knicks fan. I think the line tells you to go and bet the San Antonio Spurs. My advice to the audience out there, if you like the Knicks, don't mess with the points. They'll win the game outright. If it's close, they'll find a way to win. They got Tiger blood. I don't like the spot, though. I lean over because I think the game will be more tightly officiated. Game one, they kind of let the boys play. I think you see more fouls called. Therefore, you get some more foul shooting. You're also going to see some better offense. Two player props. Devin Vassell was awful in game one, but the volume from three-point land was still there. I like him to go and make three-plus made threes. Mikal Bridges, quiet in game one. I think he'll be more involved in game two. That's my favorite play. Vassell, three-plus threes. Bridges, 10-plus points. You get that little under 2-1. That is my best bet that I am contributing for the series. Because Pat Boyle, not taking game two. I got Knicks game one in the series. I got a 15-1 future. I'm letting those babies ride. Let's go.
0: Hell yeah. Hell yeah. PJ, you got anything else for JJ? I know you guys will be working together, probably together on Sunday as well. Any last words for JJ?
2: I love it, JJ. Let's keep the good vibes going. He's been hot on the Sunday show, especially in hoops. So I hope keeps it rolling in game two tonight. JJ, you think, though, deep? I know you didn't like the side, but do you have a feeling it's going to be 1-1 going back to MSG?
1: I do, and I'll say this, fellas, as a parting thought. If this game's close, the Knicks are going to win. And if the Knicks win tonight, and if you like the Knicks to win tonight, bet them in four. Take that now. Knicks win tonight, this series is over in four games. Calling it now.
0: Oh, baby. Oh, man. I didn't want to think about the S word. I didn't want to think about sweep, but they win tonight. It's on the table. JJ, you're the best, brother. As always, man, all the love. Thanks so much. Can't wait to catch up with you soon. Can't wait to see you in 8 days at the golf outing.
1: Rock and roll. Pat and PJ, two of my guys. Enjoy the rest of the night. Go cash them, boys. Later.
2: Appreciate you, JJ.
0: There you go. John Jastrzemski. Check him out. Follow him on Twitter at @John_Jastrzemski. And make sure you listen to his podcast, New York, New York. I'm pretty sure he'll probably be going live post-game after the Knicks game tonight. So as soon as we sign off, obviously want you to listen to Westwood One Sports Night, but also give JJ's podcast a listen as well. 310-840-4910. I'll give you my stress level. It's rising before tip-off when we come back. And any last final thoughts before game two of the NBA Finals? It is just over 10 minutes away. This is BetMGM tonight, right here on Westwood One Sports.
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19: Did you know that almost half the vegetables and more than 3/4 of the fruit that we eat in this country come from just one state? California. Yeah, it's true. And according to a new report by the Environmental Working Group, a health advocacy organization, a lot of this produce is tainted with PFAS, which are sometimes referred to as forever chemicals. Why? Well, the EPA says pesticides keep America's food supply safe, abundant, and affordable. And of course, these chemicals are used in every state, not just California. Now, if you are worried, though, about how much you're consuming, the best thing to do is to buy organic produce, if and when you can. Organic or not, you should rinse all fruits and vegetables under running water. Don't use any soap. And as one epidemiologist told us, use a brush on sturdier items like carrots, potatoes, and cucumbers. I'm Dr. Sanjay Gupta, helping you live a better life.
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1: Okay, yeah. And then just, you can put a $10 tip on for the driver.

0: if my favorite fast food place is Taco Bell, but I got neither of those. It is a, you know, it's not a specific place. I can't give you the name of the place. It'll give it away. But it's a generic food that you would order for delivery.
1: Okay. Like, I've definitely heard of this restaurant before, this chain before.
0: Oh, no, I don't know about the restaurant, but you've heard of the thing that okay. I got. Without a doubt. It's a staple.
1: I mean, I wonder if it's as simple as you're in Philly. Did you get a steak and cheese?
0: I did not. Also a great guess. One more guess.
1: Man. All right, my final
0: guess.
1: Definitely not the smartest thing.
0: Definitely not the smartest thing, as I'm going to be eating it slash them while I do a show or in commercial breaks of a show.
1: I'm thinking you went like Mexican, like tacos, burritos. Did you get one of those?
0: Nope. I got wings. Okay. I got wings, baby. Me and the lady are going to have wings. She'll be watching the Knicks game downstairs in the living room. I'll obviously have the game on the screen here. And so we like to do the bag salads, you know, at the supermarket. I'm a sucker. There's a dill pickle bag salad. It is phenomenal. So she was going to cook. We had a busy day. I was like, you know what, babe? Let's just order wings. And I was like, and we could do a small margarita pizza. And she goes, I'm trying to. She shut that down. She's like, we're going to Spain in just over a week. Got that wedding that we're going to. She's like, I can't do pizza. I'll do wings. So we got a 20-piece mild wings, and we'll have a bag salad on the side, you know, dill pickle salad on the side, but all wings, baby, mild. I don't know. I'm going to be a mess, though. I got to ask her to bring me up a couple of moist towelettes, a couple of wipes, because I'm going to look like an absolute slob. I'll be eating the wings during the break, but that's my comfort food, man. That's going to ease my nerves, because I need this game to start, PJ. I'm starting to get nervous, man. As great as winning game one was, I feel like the momentum gets reset if the Knicks lose tonight, especially if the Knicks get blown out. And I look, man, I don't want this team to lose again. They haven't lost it since April 26th. I'm not ready for a loss. I don't want to see a loss, a split on the road. That didn't do anything for me. I want them to win the game. So I'm getting nervous. I'm getting nervous that this big French freak, Wembanyama, is going to come out and have 10 points and 5 rebounds in the first quarter, and the Knicks are going to be down 15, and it's going to be my worst nightmare.
1: I mean, look, it's a good thing for your sake that they won game one. So worst case, it's a split. You're going back to MSG. They got home court. You know game three is going to be absolutely on fire on Monday night. I can't wait for that game. Going to be so, so good. But yeah, I think it's going to be a good game tonight. I totally agree with JJ. He said if you like the Knicks, bet them outright. The line is definitely telling you San Antonio is the play. But I mean, during this streak, there have been so many lines involving Knicks games where you think the other team is the play. You think they're due for regression, or you think the other team, it's a good spot for them to get right. And this team just shows up and they just hit you with the wave of threes, and their offense is too much. And you look up, it's a 20-point game. So I completely understand people that are like, if they're giving me the Knicks as a dog again, I'm just going to keep betting the Knicks. I do think this is a solid spot, though, for the Spurs tonight. We've talked about it the first couple hours of the show. Every time you've needed a big game from Wemby, a big game from the Spurs, especially at home, they've showed up and the games haven't relatively been close. So I think they're going to play pretty well tonight. But Pat, I know you're going to be living and dying with every possession, and I'm just looking forward to having a front row seat to it. We got the wings as a bonus. I mean, your hands are going to be messy. We're going to have wing stains all over the lips and the mouth. It's going to get ugly for everybody here on BetMGM tonight. Yeah,
0: it's going to get ugly, Paige. It's going to get ugly, man. Thank God I have you here. You know,
1: yeah.
0: Brad takes his Friday off. You know, I do the 9 to 11 p.m. Eastern every day by myself, and you know, I had Combs, who was a nice, you know, a nice sidekick the other night. When I asked for him, but you're gonna get a front row seat to delirium one way or another. I'm either gonna be in euphoria because the Knicks are gonna win again tonight and they're gonna be winning, or I'm gonna be in absolute shambles if they're losing, and if it's a close game throughout, I'm gonna be a nervous wreck. And yeah, the wings, it's not gonna be great. I don't know why I got wings. Why did I get wings? I should have just went pizza. Or I should have just took out an extra, you know, 45 minutes of my day, meal prep a little chicken, have some chicken breast, and keep it simple. What am I doing? Wings.

0: wings. That's not a good call. Why did I do wings?
1: What did you have for game one? Do you remember what she had for dinner for game one?
0: Game one. What did I have the other night? What did I have the other night for game one? I think, oh, you know what? The lady, Corinne, cooked. She made a tremendous, like, spicy curry lentils. And I meal prepped some chicken. And we put that chicken with some lentils over rice. And she, like, just, you know, cooked up a bunch of veggies that we have in the fridge. So, actually, funny enough, a guy that I used to work with, Pete McCarthy, texted me and he said, I had a buddy listening and he said, he was concerned for you and your stomach with the spicy lentils. Hopefully you didn't have a bad night on the toilet. And I said, dude, Nick's win cured everything. But, yeah. So if I could survive that, I guess I could survive some wings. I'll just have to have a nice stack of wet wipes or whatever.
1: If you we're not doing the show tonight, and you were watching it downstairs on your nice TV. Are you a guy that's constantly standing up, watching the game? Are you pacing around? Or are you sitting there on your sofa, on the chair, just, you know, kind of with your hands on your chin, just resting, just hunching over? Like, how do you watch these kinds of games when you're stressed?
0: It's a lot. It's a lot of different positions. It's a lot of different standing up, sitting down. When we got off the air the other night on Wednesday for game one, I went downstairs and I was standing up the entire time, like the third base coach and the coach's box, hands on the knees, like I'm ready to start giving out signs here. That's how I was the entire time. Fist pumping. There will be pacing. If I watched the entire game, it would be pacing. I guess I would probably sit down during the commercial breaks, maybe a little social media intake, you know, scroll a little Twitter, tweet out some thoughts, see what other people are saying. But, I would say once the fourth quarter starts, it'll be standing. And I got this desk, you know, this desk here that I use. It's a movable desk. So if we got a close game in the fourth, I don't know, maybe this puppy, I start moving this thing and I start standing up as I'm doing the show, because I can't tell you what kind of atmosphere or what kind of mood I'm going to be in it. Game one, I waited so long and I think I handled myself okay. But now that the Knicks are up 1-0, man, I don't know. Dude, we only got a couple of these games left, so I'm going to be a freaking wreck, and I'm lucky that I have you here.
1: I'm glad to be here with you. Did you bet anything for tonight's game? Did you take any player props? Did you emotionally hedge and bet the Spurs -6.5? Like, do you ever do anything like that? Or are you just enjoying it as a fan and just rooting for the Knicks all the way, no money involved?
0: No, I put together two plays, you know, $10 to win like $500 because I, you know, with a couple different player props. I don't want to touch the side. I hope the Knicks win. I can't. Even if I thought, like, as a neutral observer, if I was, I would probably think the Spurs big bounce back. Game two, they lose game one at home. Now I'm going to lose 0-2, right? What's the chance of that happening? So I don't blame you for taking the Spurs. But yeah, as a Knicks fan, I can't, man. I can't do it. I'm rooting for a win. I am rooting for a freaking win, and that's it. And the other thing I would be, I guess, rooting for, if a Knicks win, and I don't give a damn if it happens, a Dylan Harper double-double. I think that could be on the table.
1: I like that. Yeah, I think Harper's gonna be good again tonight. It's gonna be interesting to see the other guys that stepped up. I mean, Champagne could not miss in that first half, and then he couldn't even hit the rim in the second half. Castle's gotta be a lot better for San Antonio as well. All postseason, we've been so impressed with the youth of these guys and how they've met the moment and how they've stepped up in the biggest games. And after that game one, you know, now all of a sudden we're kind of questioning Wemby just a little bit, Fox, some of these other guys. So we'll learn a lot about the Spurs tonight, and I think we'll learn a lot about Mitch Johnson tonight as well. The Spurs front office has done an unbelievable job giving him this youth of talent, but he's done a terrific job coaching as well, and massive game for him tonight to step up and do what he's got to do, because, you know, that Fox Harper, that's a big decision. How does he decide to guard Cat? What looks does he give at Brunson? All these sorts of things are going to be huge. He was great adjusting in that Oklahoma City series, but that's a team that you're used to. I mean, by the time that series got done, you had played them 12 times this season. Now you're going up against the Knicks team where you obviously haven't seen them a bunch, and you really have to try and go off the fly of what you learned in game one.
0: Yeah, without a doubt, man. Without a doubt. All right, we'll take a short break. When we come back, we'll have tip-off. The watch party will begin. 310-840-4910. You can call in. We'll obviously be reacting live to the game. We want you to watch us. We want you to listen to us. And if you got another screen that you can have the game on, great. But we're going to be going nuts. I'm going to be going nuts the entire game. So live reaction, in-game analysis. PJ will definitely be the good cop. I'll be the bad cop, or I'll be the psycho cop. I'm Pat Boyle. He's PJ Glasser filling in for Brad Evans. We're coming right back. This is BetMGM tonight on Westwood One Sports.
2: The Knicks stole game one in San Antonio. Can the Spurs even the series with a win at home? Or will New York head home to the Big Apple with a big 2-0 lead? The NBA Finals, game two, tonight. Westwood One Sports.
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1: Here we go. Welcome on back. BetMGM Tonight, Westwood One Sports. I'm Pat Boyle. He's PJ Glasser filling in for Brad Evans. Phone number to join the show, 310-840-4910. You can call, you can text. They're about to tip it off. And here's a stat for you. In NBA Finals history, home teams to lose game one are 16-2 in game two. Only twice has the home team dropped the first two games. I'm hoping that happens for a third time tonight, but I got a bad feeling in the pit of my stomach. The intros are done. They did the BS, by the way, to the Knicks again, PJ. They played that garbage SpongeBob sound and music during the Knicks intros, and you would think after the Knicks cracked their ass in game one and won by double digits that they would show a little respect. You know, the Spurs act like you've been here before. They have, and they did it again to the Knicks, so I'm pissed off.
2: You are cursed.
1: Yeah, curse him, Danhausen.
3: Oof. All Pat, right. How are we feeling right now? Scale 1 to 10, 10 being like as nervous as one can be. What are you right now, 1 to 10?
1: I'm a 7. I'm a 7. If they were seven, down 0-1, I'd be at a 10. But they do have the win. Again, I want it to be 2-0. I want it to be 2-0. I obviously don't want to lose a game. You know, just because I said Knicks and 6 doesn't mean I'm okay with them losing game 2, but I'm just nervous of a hot start from San Antonio. You know, they've done it. They've done it before when they're trailing in the series. You know, when they were down 2-1 against the Thunder, they win that game by 20. When they were down 1-0 against Minnesota, I know Minnesota was missing some guys with injuries. They won that game by basically 40. But I'm still nervous. It's underway. I believe this is the exact same starting lineups as last time for the Spurs. It's Castle. It's Fox. It's Vassell, Champagne, and Wemby. And for the Knicks, it's Brunson, Hart, Bridges, OG, and Karl Anthony Towns. And looks like you got a Vassell 3 on the first possession, and it's nothing but net. So there you go. Shout out to JJ. He thought Vassell was going to have a bounce back. Guy hits a 3 right out of the gate. Let's mix in a call here. And I'm on edge, and his last call was a little off the rails, so I need it to be centered and pointed and focused tonight. Let's go to Paul in Rhode Island, who's next up on BetMGM tonight.
4: Yeah,
1: Paul's on line one. Paul, what's up, man?
4: Listen, thank you for taking my call. I know I'm all over the place sometimes, but I'm taking the game tonight. Knicks win, and they lose game 3 in New York.
1: Okay.
3: Ooh.
1: All right. I mean, if they go up 2-0, Paul, I appreciate the call. All right. Did we lose Paul?
4: No.
1: I think we dropped. I think he dropped.
4: No.
1: I said thank you for the call. That's normally the sign for our folks at Westwood One to drop him. Yeah, that's just unfortunate timing. But yeah, PJ, I don't know how I would feel. I would still feel great. I would just feel like, all right, if the Knicks win tonight, they go up 2-0 on the road and it's going back to the Garden, then they lose game 3. Then I would think, all right, no problem, bounce back, win game 4 at home, and you're up 3-1, and you got a chance to close it out. I'm not even thinking that far ahead. But I don't know. You would probably still feel good about the Spurs' chances. You said it. You don't think this is a must-win game. So you would give them a chance to win game 3 at the Garden, even if the Knicks win tonight.
3: I really would. I mean, I just think about like recent circumstances where this has happened. I mean, think about your Knicks, Pat, last year, where they won the first two games in Boston, came back to MSG, lost that game 3. I remember when Indiana last year won the first two games in Cleveland. They came back to Indiana. The Cavs won that game 3. As a Capitals fan, the year they won the Cup, I remember when they won the first two in Tampa, came back home, lost game 3. So it happens more than you think, and especially with teams and organizations that don't have a lot of success, aren't used to consistent winning. As hot as the Knicks have been and as much on a tear and as great as this run has been, I do just think that, Pat, a lot of people will share your sentiments. If they win tonight, the series is over. It's going to be a sweep. San Antonio's cooked. And I would really like them in that kind of game. Look, you don't want to go down 0-2. You don't want to lose both your home games. They're trying to get a split tonight. But I just would not – I don't think they have a 0% chance. I would put it at, like, you know, maybe like a 10% chance they come back to win the series. It wouldn't be ideal, but I do think I agree with Paul. I think they'd have a shot at winning that game three.
1: Brunson's off to a hot start, by the way. He got the Knicks' first bucket on a tough mid-range jumper, and then he just got fouled on a three where Castle kind of just ever so slightly bumps him. But again, PJ, I'm not surprised. You got Tony Brothers, the crew chief, in this game tonight. I expected there to be points because I expect there to be plenty of fouls. So yep, Brunson with the Knicks' first 4 points and counting, and he's got another free throw here to try to make it five in a row. So again, I think it's going to be a very tightly officiated game, not for the enjoyment of us, the viewer, but you know, if you like points, you like a lot of free throws, then I guess this might be the game for you. I just think that's who Tony Brothers is. That's what this crew does. I mean, any there's not going to be a lot of physical play because they're going to call him for fouls. So I worry about foul trouble for Karl Anthony Towns. I worry about foul trouble for Stephon Castle, although he didn't guard Brunson a ton in game one. So, and we got another foul right away.
3: So there's so many Knicks fans there. I mean, did you see when Brunson was shooting those free throws? How many Knicks fans were in the stands? I mean, it's crazy how well they travel. Well, I give Brunson a ton of credit, Pat, and I wish we had talked about this, but knowing how tough it was going to be to go into San Antonio tonight and win the game, I think his first quarter prop points look would have been a good one, right? Setting the tone, getting off to a good start, give me the ball, let us go in, settle in. And you can clearly tell Mike Brown and the Knicks, I mean, they're running plays for him. He's being aggressive. And with Tony Brothers reffing the game, like you said, that's just only going to play into his kind of game as somebody who's seeking contact. So I think Brunson's going to continue to try and hunt his shot here because, again, we know the Spurs are coming out, man, and they know they got to win this game.
1: Yeah, PJ, my delivery for the wings is here. So can you take over for just a moment?
3: I got you. Go get your wings. This is BetMGM tonight. PJ Glasser filling in for Brad Evans along with Pat Boyle here on this Friday night. We're watching game two of the NBA Finals. San Antonio off to a hot start here in the first quarter. 8-5. They've already hit a couple three-pointers in this game. As Stephon Castle going to get a tough two, so he gets his first bucket of the game. The total's already up to 224.5, folks. This was 217.5 pregame, so the pace at which this game is being played and certainly San Antonio's offense, this game is off to a very fast start right now.
1: I gave them my girlfriend's phone number, and I said, call this number when the guy gets here, and he calls my number. I mean, what are we doing? Oh, but this guy Champagne doesn't miss, by the way. Oh, he banked in a three from the side. This guy does not miss.
3: He did. Dude, first half Champagne is just ridiculous. Guy doesn't miss in the first half. Dun, dun, dun. He is a good
1: ridiculous.
3: Man.
1: He doesn't miss. OG bangs in a three, though. That's the much, much more fluid offense here from both sides. We already got 23 points in the first 3.5 minutes. I mean, I don't think either team's missed. No, that's not true. I saw Mikal Bridges miss a floater and Fox missed a floater. I mean, this is just simple offense right now for the Spurs. They're loading up. They're jacking. They're bombing threes away here in the early going. They're trying to get a rhythm and a momentum, which I'm surprised. I would think they would want to take it to the cup and try to draw some whistles. Brunson probably should have got a whistle on that one. That was a lot of contact on his drive to the rim. But I would think the Spurs, you know, not leaving it to chance on a potential rough start shooting-wise, that they would want to take the ball to the cup. And they're shooting a ton of threes here. Four threes attempted in the first 4 minutes.
3: Man, that crowd looks like they are into it and loud as well. I know we were talking about how many Knicks fans were there, but certainly a fair share of San Antonio fans. Everybody's standing, and we're like halfway through the first quarter. Game's got another really good pace to it. The Knicks showed us in game one they want to push. Any opportunity that they have to run, they're going to do it because they don't want San Antonio to set up their half-court defense. Yeah. That, and then also, Pat, obviously the rest advantage that the Knicks have. I mean, the fact that they're coming off two series where they've swept and San Antonio just played that seven-game war against OKC, that was a huge key to the first game was them really wearing down Wemby and him just looking sluggish towards the end. So they're going to continue to push that pace. But the Spurs right now, I mean, I give them credit. They have no problem playing that kind of game early. This is definitely a Knicks pace up to this point, which is something to monitor. But yeah, definitely back and forth so far to this one. And Dylan Harper's in for San Antonio right now, getting his first minutes. So we'll see what kind of impact he has.
1: There you go. There's your first kind of hint that maybe how this game gets coached by Mitch Johnson. They leave Josh Hart open for a three. He's got to hit those, man. He just has to hit those. Otherwise, you're going to see Shamet come into the game. But yeah, we already see the quick sub. De'Aaron Fox out after just 4 minutes. Keldon Johnson and Dylan Harper come in for the Spurs. Brunson in transition drills a three. Brunson is off to a heater here. So he's picking up right where he left off in the fourth quarter. He's already got 8 points. So I would say the knee and the ankle look okay to me. But, yeah, honestly, Dylan Harper's it drives right to the rim and basically uncontested. They're not getting that from De'Aaron Fox. Dude, no. I don't know if you see De'Aaron Fox play more than like 24 minutes tonight, which even that might be a lot. I don't know. He's not giving them anything other than the fact that he normally doesn't turn the ball over. But even last game, he had 5 assists, 3 turnovers. So it's like, you know, if the assist to turnover ratio is like 3-1, I can understand it. It wasn't even 2-1. So I think you just take your risk with the youth of Dylan Harper and Castle handling the ball and the potential risks that come with that with the turnovers. But I think you're getting more on offense on each possession with those guys than you're getting with De'Aaron Fox.
3: I totally agree. That's why, his points prop tonight, Pat, was 15.5. For him to go over that, he was going to have to get off to a hot start because it was so noticeable what a liability he was in game one and how much better Harper was, that if he didn't really give Mitch Johnson and the Spurs much reason to play him late in the game, if he didn't give him a spark early, I didn't see any way that he was going to play 38 minutes again. So I thought that was a good play. That's definitely something to watch as the series goes on. But yeah, man, like you said it, I mean, Harper, just watching him probe the lane, set his teammates up. It's just at this point, I don't know how you can play Fox more.
1: All right, we got a break. We'll be right back. BetMGM tonight.
0: This is Westwood One Sports. 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
2: So what do we do?
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17: A better life with Dr. Sanjay Gupta.
18: Did you know that almost half the vegetables and more than three quarters of the fruit that we eat in this country come from just one state, California? Yeah, it's true. And according to a new report by the Environmental Working Group, a health advocacy organization, a lot of this produce is tainted with PFAS, which are sometimes referred to as forever chemicals. Why? Well, the EPA says pesticides keep America's food supply safe, abundant, and affordable. And of course, these chemicals are used in every state, not just California. Now, if you are worried, though, about how much you're consuming, the best thing to do is to buy organic produce, if and when you can. 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I'm Dr. Sanjay Gupta, helping you live a better life.
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0: The day shuts down. 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
1: 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I'm Pat Boyle. I got PJ Glasser with me tonight. 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All righty. Not a bad start. The Knicks are down, but we're treating this like our finals watch party here. So PJ and I will have all the in-game reaction, in-game analysis, breaking it down for you. And BetMGM players will receive an NBA Finals odds boost token. To use the token, add a wager made up of NBA playoffs bets to your bet slip and activate the token. If you win your wager that was made with the token, you will receive extra winnings and unrestricted bonus dollars. All right, PJ, it's Spurs 20, Knicks 16. 4:49 to go in the first quarter. It's been a high-scoring first quarter here, and the Spurs are led by none other than Julian Champagne, who is on a heater once again to start this game. 8 points and 2 rebounds. He's 2 for 2 from deep, and he's also hit a couple of free throws. Dylan Harper off the bench, an immediate spark. Again, 4 points and a rebound for San Antonio. Wemby, only 2 points and 1 rebound. He's only taken 2 shots. De'Aaron Fox, 0 points for the Spurs. Meanwhile, for the Knicks, the Brunson burner. Jalen Brunson is hot to start this game, picking up where he left off in the fourth. He's got 8 points on 2 of 5 shooting. Karl Anthony Towns has 3 points and 3 rebounds. And OG Anunoby's got 5 points and a rebound. But again, the Spurs lead it 20-16. And PJ, after I knew that the Spurs would come out firing and, you know, giving the Knicks their best punch, I got to be honest, I'm pretty confident that the Knicks have really not trailed by more than a couple of points here in the first quarter, and they look like they are taking the pace and the tempo to San Antonio as Karl Anthony Towns with a tough finish for a 2, and the Knicks are making this an up-tempo game, and honestly, I think that suits them.
2: I agree, and these are some big minutes, Pat, right here for the Spurs with Cornette in the game, with Wemby out of the game. Cat just saw that one-on-one matchup. I'm sure his eyes lit up. If I were Brunson in the Knicks, I'd go right back to that. Looks like they're getting in the pick and roll. They just drew a foul on Cornette. So that was one thing San Antonio did a really good job of in that Thunder series. When Wemby went to the bench, they were able to withstand those minutes because, as we know, Chet was just a disaster for Oklahoma City. That's just not the case when you're going up against New York and when you're going up against a big man as talented as Cat. So it's gonna be big here for San Antonio to play well with Wemby when he gets his breathers. But you said it, Pat. It's a great observation. San Antonio's come out. They hit him with a couple of punches. But the Knicks right now are weathering the storm, and they're only down 2. They got a chance to tie or take the lead here on this possession. So if you're a Knicks fan, you got to be feeling good with kind of how this game is playing. Like you said, the pace at which it's being played. Yeah, man, they've had a couple of shots rim out too. So they pretty easily could be winning this game right now.
1: Yeah, you know what part of the game this is, by the way? This is the F Jalen Brunson up portion of the game. I mean, Luke Cornette, a possession ago, as De'Aaron Fox hits a bucket. Luke Cornette comes off of a, you know, the Knicks run a pick and roll, and Luke Cornette gets around it and basically just crashes into Brunson. Like, I know Luke Cornette is a little bit more nimble of foot than he just looked like. That's an obvious, all right, I'll take a foul here if it means I knock Brunson on his ass and maybe he rolls his ankle or maybe who knows. And look, it's part of the game. It wasn't a dirty foul, but it was certainly an intentional foul. And they brought Carter Bryant in to basically try to harass Brunson. They're double teaming him as soon as he crosses half court. I thought maybe we would see the Spurs do what the Pacers did last year, and that's pick Brunson up 94 feet. Instead, what they're doing, it's an immediate double team as soon as he gets to center court, you know, to the half court logo. And they were trying to force some double teams. And now what they're doing, now they're doing Hakimich. Now they're fouling Mitchell Robinson on purpose. And Mitchell Robinson makes the first. Let's go. Let's go.
2: There you go. You know, what if this broken pinky actually turns him into like a really good free throw shooter, Pat? What happens then? Does he just play with the bandages on his hands from now on? But it's so funny when you do a Hakimich, the percentages tell you that he's going to miss more often than he's going to make. But when he does make it, Pat, it almost feels like even when he goes 1 for 2, it feels like he goes 2 for 2 because it's such a surprise that he made the free throw. So again, even though you only get 1 point on the trip, it's kind of a mini win if you know, even Mitch is able to just make 1 free throw for you.
1: Is it because you'd have to get, you know, if he gets 1 a trip, that's 3 points in 3 trips. That's not very good.
2: Yeah.
1: And he went 1 out of 2.
2: The fouls start to rack up a little bit, and I also don't love it for the Knicks, too, because as we talked about, the pace is in their favor. So the Hakimich obviously slows it down a little bit as well, but they're going right back to it, and I don't think you can blame them.
1: Yeah, of course they are, because the Knicks are in the bonus, and Mitchell Robinson's on the floor, so they're going to do it every time. And they're showing a replay, by the way, of Vassell going up for a layup, and Mitchell Robinson was acting like he was going to go block it, and then he kind of pulled back. He might not have got a hand on it anyway, but that's the right hand that has the broken pinky / metacarpal. So he's going to be shooting free throws. They just took a TV timeout. I mean, PJ, he's shooting 29% from the free throw line this postseason. I mean, you know, come on, man. I hate it. I hate it. But it's fair game. It's a hack a shack, right? That's not the first time, and it's sure as hell ain't going to be the last time we see it. But, you know, I'm just checking how many fouls does Karl Anthony Towns have right now? Why is he's got 1 foul? Cat played 8 minutes in the first quarter. That's kind of what you're used to seeing in a regular season first quarter from Cat. But
2: Hart has 2 for the Knicks. He has 2 fouls.
1: Why? Because Hart's got 2 fouls. I mean, They've already brought in Landry Shamet for a couple of minutes, Deuce McBride for a couple of minutes. But look, I think you leave. Well, I mean, I guess if they keep doing it, you take Mitch out and you go small ball here, or you bring Cat in for the rest of the quarter. But then you have Mitchell Robinson to start the second quarter, and you take him out with like 6 minutes to go, and then you start him, you know, for the fourth quarter, and that's it. I mean, they're gonna keep doing this. They're gonna stick to this because statistically proven, it works. And I can't even blame them. I can't, as a Knicks fan, as much as I want to be pissed and salty that they're doing the Hakimich here, every time Mitchell Robinson is on the floor, the Knicks are in the bonus. The Spurs are going to foul him. He's a terrible free throw shooter, and they'll live if he gets 1 out of 2 every trip. Again, that's two points in 2 trips. All right, that's shooting 50% from the field. If you shot all 2s, 3 points in 3 trips, now all of a sudden, that's like basically you're shooting 33% from the field and you hit a 3 every 3 times down. It's not very good. It's not a reliable strategy here. So I think after Mitch shoots these free throws, I mean, the Spurs are in the bonus too, so you can't even have a take foul. I think the next true stoppage of play, Mitchell Robinson's got to come out of the game. You can't have the Spurs do this every possession for the rest of the quarter. It won't work.
2: I think that's
1: it's not.
2: Yeah. I think that's fair. The foul trouble, though, Pat, that definitely is something to watch. I mean, Hart with the 2, like you said, Cat's already got 1. They got to be careful. On the Spurs side of things, really the only guy in foul trouble right now is Cornette, which isn't, again, the worst thing because he really is just in there to spell Wembanyama when he's on the bench and give him minutes. But other than that, they're in pretty much good shape. Wemby doesn't have any fouls. Castle, Vassell, Harper only have 1. So the Knicks, when it comes to foul trouble, definitely the team that is worried about that more so. I think Bridges also 0 points up to this point, Pat. Waiting for him to get going. I thought this could be a Bridges series. Watching that OKC and San Antonio series and how those other wings, you know, the Cason Wallaces, the Carusos, the Jared McCanns all had their moments where they were able to knock down shots. Obviously, Brunson kind of steps into the SGA role of San Antonio's scouting and their defensive game plan, and that should leave opportunities for the other guys to knock down shots. So I liked Bridges coming in tonight. I know JJ did too. I wonder if at some point here he's going to start getting going for New York.
1: I mean, they have to. They have to run some sets for him. It's as simple as that. He's only taken one shot. It was a good one. It was a little like 8-foot floater, and he missed it. All right, they're back from the TV timeout. The Spurs lead the Knicks 24-19 with 3 minutes to go in the first quarter, and Mitchell Robinson clanks the first free throw. I mean, he's 14 for 47 in the playoffs. He's got to come out of the game at the next stoppage. You can't go the rest of the quarter like this.
2: I think you're
1: misses
2: right.
1: Both of them.
2: Yeah. Yeah.
1: I mean, the Spurs will use up all their fouls on Luke Kornet and Carter Bryant. They don't give a damn. They don't give a damn. Carter Bryant and Luke Kornet are on the floor. 50% of the reason is for that, to just foul Mitchell Robinson right now. De'Aaron Fox hits a three. This is going to get out of hand early here. I can already tell. I can already see it. They're going to foul Mitchell Robinson as soon as the Knicks cross half court here. And there they go. You got to get them out of the game.
2: Yeah, Cat's getting ready to check in. So they definitely are trying to get him out.
1: I mean, I'll intentionally foul the Spurs and give him two free throws. You got to get Mitch out of the game. You can't afford another possession to go like this.
2: It does kind of feel like it's danger time. Now, look, they came back from a 14-point deficit in game one. You don't want to put yourself in that kind of hole in two straight games. But I agree with you. Mitch is going to have to come out. Now, he did make the first free throw, and he made the second one too, Pat. So there you go. How about Mitch stepping up in both those freebies? So that was huge.
1: Yeah, I mean, it's a mini miracle. It's a mini miracle. He's got 3 points on 3 of 6 from the free throw. That's 50%. If he does that, okay, great. But the numbers would tell you he's more liable to go 2 for 5, 2 for 6 if you keep him in. So you got Wemby back in the game now. I mean, this is probably Mitch's last possession. I don't know. I mean, if there's no stoppage of play, then I don't know what's going to happen. And so here's the thing. De'Aaron Fox looks a lot better tonight. He's now got 7 points already in the first quarter. So he's got a lot more bounce in his step, or at least he's just finding ways to get to the bucket. But the Spurs are up by 8 here, PJ. And now, again, they're double-teaming Brunson. They're not letting him get past half court, and they're just deploying that double-team trap. And they're forcing the ball out of his hands, so the Knicks have to make somebody else initiate the offense. And right now, they do have... Do they have? They don't have Deuce on the floor, do they? I think they. No,
2: they do. Yep.
1: Yeah, they do. So yeah, you got to get the ball in Deuce McBride's hand. So that's, he's the other point guard on this team. That's what's got to happen. And Brunson's trying to draw fouls, and he's not getting the calls.
2: He is not. And this is when, I talked about Mikal Bridges a little bit ago. This is when he's going to have to step up when Brunson's double teaming. But yeah, Fox is. I mean, he's already got 9 points for San Antonio. So he's definitely stepping up. All he needed was for us to just talk crap about him and talk about how Dylan Harper needs to be playing more. But he's looked good here early for San Antonio.
1: Yeah, he has. I'll give him that. Mitch with a dunk, by the way. I can't believe he's still in the game. And they didn't go Hakimich. They haven't gone Hakimich on the last two possessions. I guess they saw him hit two free throws, and they're like, All right, we'll take our chances playing regular defense here, especially because Wemby's back in the game. So I think this is their normal starting five, so maybe that's just it. Maybe they don't want to take any unnecessary fouls with anybody else. That's probably the only reason why, if I'm being honest, now that I think about it.
2: I think that's probably true. Yeah, Wemby's been quiet here in the first quarter, Pat. I think he's only just has that one dunk, really.
1: Took him out early. And I'm a little bit surprised. I don't know why. He didn't have a foul. I'm not going to lie and say I know minute by minute the Spurs postseason rotations, but I feel like we've seen Wemby play the majority of the first quarter each game that I've watched. I don't know. He came out early. He came out like 6 minutes to go in the first quarter. So Look, that you know what that maybe that tells me, PJ? And I said it last after the win in game one, and I meant it. I didn't just say it to say it and say it because I'm a Knicks fan. I wonder if Wemby is, like, they know that he's, like, physically gassed, that he's fatigued, that he's told them, hey, like, I'm getting tired at the end of these games. Maybe we got to alter his minutes. Maybe they're playing him, you know, first 6 minutes here, give him a break, then he can finish the first quarter, and you have that natural TV timeout at the end of the first quarter. Yeah, he can play for the first few minutes of the second. You give him a quick break in the second. He comes back, plays the rest of the half. But, I mean, otherwise, why would your star player – with what other team do you ever see the superstar player play the first 6 minutes and get subbed out?
2: Yeah, each team is different with these stars and how they decide to kind of give them breaks and how, you know, the Lakers kind of do that a little bit with LeBron at certain times, especially when Luka and Reeves were out. You try and pick certain spots to give them little breathers. I don't know if I've ever seen him do it this early with Wemby, but I do feel like in the past they have given him breaks a little bit in the first quarter. But yeah, he did felt like sat for a little bit longer than he normally does. Nice little steal and layup there for the Knicks to cut it to a 7-point game. So there's 30 seconds left, Pat, in the first quarter. They're down 7. San Antonio shooting 63% here in the first half, or in the first quarter, excuse me. If the Knicks can get a stop here and another score, and this is only like a 4 or 5 point game going into the second quarter, gotta feel pretty good about things going into quarter two, because it definitely feels like San Antonio could be up by a lot more as Wemby lays it in, make it 9 points.
1: Yeah, Wemby hits a pump fake and lays it in. I need this Brunson three to go in like I need air, and it doesn't go in. So it's a 9-point game at the end of the first quarter. By the way, Combs makes a great point. I think he's right. Isn't it a technical foul under 2 minutes if you intentionally foul somebody away from the ball? I think the Knicks would get 2 free throws and they would get I think they would get 3 free throws. I think that's right. I think it's a techno foul. So maybe that's why you didn't see the hack of Mitch with under 2 minutes. That's a good point.
2: Yeah, I think he's
1: all right. We'll take a short break. We'll take, actually, you know what? Let's not. Let's, sorry. Hold on here. Let's keep going for a couple more minutes. 310-840-4910 is the number to join the show. End of quarter number one. Spurs lead the Knicks 34-25 in game two of the NBA Finals. I'm Pat Boyle. He's PJ Glasser filling in for Brad Evans. Let's just get you a box score look here. So Brunson had the 8 quick points, PJ. He's missed 3 shots in a row. So he's got 8 points on 2 of 8 shooting. OG Anunoby's got 5 points on 2 of 2. Cat's got 5 points and 3 rebounds on 2 of 3. And then off the bench, Mitch with 5 points. You know, the Spurs tried the hack of Mitch. He was able to make his last 2 free throws that he took. So 3 for 6 doesn't look all that bad. Meanwhile, for San Antonio, Champagne, heater out of the gate. He had the quick 8 points on 2 threes. Hasn't taken a shot since. De'Aaron Fox has stepped up in a big way. PJ, you mentioned that. He's got 9 points after he had just, 9 in all of game one. Wemby's got 5 points and 2 rebounds, but again, he only played 9 out of the 12 minutes in the first quarter. Vassell's got 5 points. Castle's only got 2. Stephon Castle's been kind of quiet, and he only played 7 minutes in the first quarter. You know, San Antonio, both teams kind of going, you know, 8 or 9 deep here in the first quarter. I'm a bit surprised to see the bench play that many minutes in the first quarter. Not so much Dylan Harper. He had 4 points, 2 rebounds, but I think it was more so Luke Kornet, Carter Bryant was the, all right, let's use some fouls here on Mitchell Robinson and let's just make this game physical and muck it up. Meanwhile, you know, for the Knicks, Josh Hart got into some early foul trouble. So that's why they went Landry Shamet. I guess they wanted to give Cat a break. You know why too? Why Karl Anthony Towns came off the floor probably? Because Wemby came off the floor. So I think they want Cat playing Wemby minutes and not.
2: Sure.
1: And not have Cat on the floor when Wemby's not on the floor. That's my guess.
2: That definitely makes a ton of sense, for sure. Yeah, that's going to be interesting, these minutes between Mitch and Towns the rest of the way, especially if the Knicks are able to keep this thing within striking distance and keep it close in the fourth quarter. That's something worth monitoring. Also, Brunson, Pat, he got off to such that great start, 8 points in like the first 3-4 minutes. He played the entire first quarter. He didn't score for the last 8 minutes or so the rest of the quarter. So they got to get Jaylen going once again here in quarter number two. But again, Bridges is the guy that I look at. That's the guy that needs to get going for the Knicks. He's been really good this postseason. Pat, when you have a team like this that has been together for multiple years, you've had multiple cracks at the postseason, and there's something that flips where you finally get over the hump, it's usually that one guy kind of elevates his level. And Bridges has definitely been the best version of himself in a Knicks uniform this postseason. They're going to need him tonight. If they want to win this game, they're going to need a big Bridges game. So I would think he's going to have to step up if New York wants to cut into this 9-point lead or deficit.
1: I agree. We'll take a short break. Spurs lead the Knicks 34-25 as they start the second quarter. I'm Pat Boyle. He is PJ Glasser in for Brad Evans. And this is BetMGM Tonight right here on Westwood One Sports.
3: The Hurricanes tied up the Stanley Cup Finals at one game apiece. Now headed to Vegas, Carolina tries their luck on the road. Game 3 is tomorrow. Westwood One Sports.
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0: 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You'll have to excuse the burping there. The wings are going down nice. I got a little seltzer going down nice here, PJ. Knicks are hanging tough. This was in danger of getting away from them, but the Knicks are back within five again. Carl Anthony Towns being aggressive. He ain't a cat. He's a big dog. He's got 14 points. Spurs lead the Knicks 39-34, 9 minutes left to go in the second quarter. But, man, for the second straight game, with Jalen Brunson not on the floor, it's Carl Anthony Towns stepping up. He dunked on Wemby before. He just boxed Wemby out, shoved his ass aside. Big cat, bodega cat, having himself a hell of a game again.
1: I mean, Pat, is he worth betting to win MVP? Like, Brunson's the captain. He had the big moments in game one. He's going to be the closer. It'll be tough if the Knicks win it to not see Brunson winning it. But, I mean, to your point, dude, like, Cat was the MVP of game one. He's already got 14 points here. And considering who he's going up against, where many people already feel like Wemby's the best player in the league, and he's just dominated the matchup through five and a half quarters, I mean, what do you think? Like, is it worth a couple bucks maybe to throw on Cat MVP?
0: I mean, it might be. He's playing out of his freaking mind. Aaron Fox, by the way, I don't know what the hell that was. Him and Deuce McBride got tangled up, or him and Josh Hart got tangled up, and they literally like do-si-do'd with each other, and the refs didn't blow the whistle, and then he just starts dribbling again, and then goes to the bucket and gets a foul and one. Like, what the hell was that? I'm not saying
1: foul or a travel. How is that? That's gotta
0: be one
1: of the
0: it should have been
1: two.
0: One or the other. The play should not have been allowed to continue. It should have been a foul on Josh Hart, or it should have been a travel. Like, come on. That was a joke. But, dude, you make a great point. I can't realistically see anybody but Brunson winning the final. I mean, I thought OG was a decent bet at the price that he was, 50-1 or 60-1, whatever it was. But, dude, Carl Anthony Towns, 18 points, 12 rebounds in game one, and neutralized Cat. He's got 14 points and 5 rebounds. We still have 8 minutes to go in the second quarter. Like, he's playing some grown-ass man basketball. He might be, especially, I don't know. If does it matter on who wins this game? Like, if the Knicks win, they go up 2-0. Would you be more willing to bet that Carl Anthony Towns wins finals MVP if the Knicks win, or if they lose this game, or does it not matter?
1: I think if they win, I'd be more inclined to bet Cat, because you get more volatility when the series is shorter, right? If it goes 6 or 7 games, then over that course over those games, you're going to get the stars that have more opportunities to stat pad and have big moments. Whereas if you have a sweep, I mean, Pat, all it takes is 2 really great games from somebody, and then maybe like a big moment or something in another for them to win MVP. And Cat was the talking point. Brunson finishing that game, but Cat dominating that matchup was the talking point of game one. He's jumping off the screen here in game two. So if they take a 2-0 series lead, they sweep, you go back to the Garden, and he has another great game, I think there is a shot. I agree with you. I just kind of think if the Knicks win, Brunson's going to win. I think that's how it's going to be. But, I mean, with the way the big fella's playing, Pat, it definitely makes you feel like there is a path there, for sure. There is a path for him to get it, and I think if he does win it, you're probably wanting a sweep if you're the Knicks. I think you're wanting a shorter series more so than a longer series.
0: Well, PJ, big development here. Jose Alvarado just got fouled while shooting a 3 on Stephon Castle. That's his 3rd foul already of the first half. He's got to come out of the ball game. Castle's got 7 points, 2 rebounds, 2 assists, but he's got 3 fouls. They took him out. And so now, arguably their second best defender behind Wemby and one of their best overall players. You make the argument Stephon Castle's the second best player on this team. He's got 3 fouls, and he's probably not coming back until the third quarter. And there's your guy, Mikal Bridges, drilling a big 3 from the corner.
1: There you go.

0: timeout for the Spurs.
1: That's the guy, Pat. That's the guy. Obviously, Cat's got to keep playing like he is. Brunson's going to need a Willem home in the fourth, but Bridges is the guy tonight who's going to have to step up. But, I mean, I keep talking about it. It's just like if you're the Spurs right now, you got to be shaking your head. You got to feel like you're playing pretty well for the most part. You got to feel like this game has kind of been going the way you want it to. Really, the only guy that's hurting you is Cat. Pat, you look up 7 minutes to go in the second quarter. It's a three-point game. It's a three-point game.
0: Yeah,
1: and this is what the Knicks do, man. It's crazy every night.
0: They do. I mean, there's no lead that's safe against them, man. There's right now, what's the largest lead in this game been already? 12. The Spurs got up by 12. It's a three-point game like minutes later. Minutes later. And Brunson's been on the bench. You know, Brunson played the whole first quarter. It's Karl Anthony Towns. It's Mikal Bridges, you know, drilling a big three right there. And it's the rebounding once again of Josh Hart. And the Spurs, they've been turning the ball over here a bunch in this second quarter. So it's crazy. It's really been Karl Anthony Towns though leading the way, man. I mean, he has been a man possessed. I think you said it, and it dawned on me when you said it, PJ. Karl Anthony Towns has a legit shot to win Finals MVP. He really does.
1: I think so too. I'm kind of searching around and seeing maybe if there are any books that kind of have this up like live. We can react to it in real time to see how these markets move, because Brunson's definitely going to be your favorite. But like, I kind of think at this point, especially with the Knicks up 1-0 in the series, like Cat is almost probably the second betting favorite right now over Wemby. But yeah, I mean, Pat, I think there's a case, man. He's just been so good. I love the aggressive mindset. It's not the scoring, but the rebounding and the defense, the impact that he's having. Again, Wemby's been a non-factor tonight. He's got 5 points, 4 rebounds. He's really not doing much. He's probably still hanging around the perimeter a little bit too much. Cat definitely took this matchup personally. He wanted to kind of show Wembanyama that as talented as he is, he's still a young guy and maybe has to learn from some of the better players in the league. I mean, what an indictment this is on Chet Holmgren, Pat. Like, I keep coming back to that. I mean, we all could see how ugly it was in real time and we knew it was bad. But then you just watch what Cat's doing in this series, and how can you not? I mean, if you're a Thunder fan, player, somebody in that front office, they got an issue. Especially if you're OKC, you know that there's only one team in the West that you got to worry about. It's this one. And if that's what Chet's going to give you against Wemby, when you look at what Cat's doing, that's an issue OKC's got, man. But what a performance so far from Cat up to this point.
0: Well said. Well said. I mean, look, and Chet Holmgren was the runner-up for Defensive Player of the Year to Wemby. He was the runner-up to Wemby. He was third-team All-NBA. He was an All-Star. And he's first-team All-Defense. I mean, I don't know, man. I made the argument last week, you know, in the days after the Spurs knocked out the Thunder, and I said, I just don't know how you can give up on Chet Holmgren if you're the Thunder. Like, it's different if we see it again next year. Or if we see it again 2 years from now, and it's like, all right, it's happened twice in a 3-year span where Wemby just dominates Chet Holmgren and, like, mentally he can't, he's afraid of him, he's afraid of the moment, then I could see it. It's one time. I'm not looking to trade Chet Holmgren this offseason if I'm Oklahoma City. He's way too good defensively. He's 23 years old, and he's not a bad offensively. He had a big Game 7 last year against the Pacers. He had, like, 18 points and 10 rebounds in that Game 7 win last year. So it's like, I'm not giving up on that guy just because of one series. But, you know, those trade talks with them and Giannis, I feel like those are going to get loud because that's what we do as sports fans. And that's what people do. And, you know, especially with Shams and the agenda that you know, it feels like the NBA has had to make it as noisy as possible with Giannis and trying to get him out of Milwaukee. It's not going to quiet down anytime soon.
1: No, no doubt about it. And look, I mean, if you're OKC, what a draft this is for you, because Ademara, the big man from Michigan, just feels like the perfect Thunder. And he's right in that range where they can maybe package some picks for him if they want to move up and get him. But yeah, like I agree with you that with OKC, especially with the money that you paid him, you really can't give up on him just after this one postseason. But you definitely can do some things to help him out down low, and Mara definitely can give you that for Michigan. So I think if I'm Sam Presti in OKC, that's the guy I'm looking at.
0: Dude, Dylan Harper comes out of the timeout, hits a reverse layup, nearly made a big play happen in transition. I can't believe how good this kid is at 20. And here we go. You got a tip pass by Cornette, and Harper takes it. Wow, what a play. I think OG just stuffed him while backpedaling on the run, and then Bridges drills a triple in transition. Bookmark that freaking play, dude. Dylan Harper good off call. Of a tip pass by Cornette. Dylan Harper's got one-on-one with OG, and I believe it was OG, and he goes to dunking on him, and OG just swats it right back in his face, and in transition, Mikal Bridges hits a three. I mean, that this could have been 46-39, and instead it's 44-42. OG backpedaling, swats Dylan Harper. What a freaking play.
1: It's a great call. It almost is reminiscent of that Game 7 play when Cornette had that block that led to the Castle layup, and that was kind of right the game. Those kind of plays, Pat, when you can have those shifts like that, those five-point swings, those are massive. But again, I mean, the guy that I was calling for, Bridges, he's hit these two big threes, and he's given the Knicks a big lift. The fact that they can take the lead here on this possession is pretty crazy. They're the real deal, dude. They really are the real deal. It's, you know, if this series does come back to San Antonio for a potential game five, I don't think you can give 6.5 points anymore with the Knicks. They're just too good. We keep waiting for them to just have some kind of slip up. Like, we keep waiting because this is the greatest run of basketball we've ever seen at the professional level, what they're doing. But they just keep on playing their game, man. And it hasn't been pretty so far this series. There's no question. The Spurs are mucking it up and they're making it ugly, but the Knicks are answering. And let's see, are they reviewing like a kickball here? Or
0: I think they're reviewing to see whether or not it's a foul on Josh Hart for tripping Vassell, and he sticks his hand out. I think they're going to get Josh Hart on a flagrant one here. They're definitely going to get him. Vassell picked Josh Hart's pocket as he was bringing the ball up past half court, and Hart goes down to try to get the ball, and as he goes down, the ball squirts away. And then he puts his hand out and he trips Devin Vassell. And he's going to get a flagrant one for this.
1: Yep, for sure. So that's going to be his third. So he's going to have three and Castle's going to have three for San Antonio. So, yeah, good call by you.
0: Although I guess, could you potentially make the argument, PJ, that Vassell kicked the ball before that trip by Josh Hart ever happens? You know? Just because it's unintentional kickball doesn't mean it's not a kickball. I don't know the rules on if a ball is unintentionally. I mean, I feel like anytime the ball hits somebody's shoe, it's a kickball no matter what. So,
1: right.
0: Yeah, because it wasn't in a pass or off a deflection. You know, the way that, I mean, again, Ariel Huck-Porty on the Knicks bench is kind of like consoling Josh Hart. He's shaking his head. I think he knows he's getting a flagrant one. I think they're gonna make this a flagrant one. That's gonna be Josh Hart's third foul, and the Spurs are gonna have two free throws and the basketball, and then Hart's gonna be on the bench for the rest of the half, and you're gonna see probably Landry Shamet back in the game.
1: Yep. That looks like what's gonna happen. So let's see. Yeah, the refs have made their decision. So yeah, this could be a big little moment here in the game. 5 minutes to go, second quarter. I don't have any audio, so we'll just have to wait for
0: there's no way they make this a flagrant two. They did make it a flagrant foul, and he's definitely not ejected. I mean, that would be the worst call in history. So yeah, flagrant foul one on Hart. He's got three fouls. He's gonna be on the bench the rest of the half. We'll take a short break. Spurs lead the Knicks 44-42, 5:12 left to go in the second quarter. Knicks up 1-0 in the NBA Finals. I'm Pat Boyle. He's PJ Glasser filling in for Brad Evans. We'll have more live reaction from the NBA Finals when we return. 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
2: 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It's the Longhorns' second title in program history, having now won back-to-back years. 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
20: Heart disease is still the leading cause of death here in the United States and around the world. But what if there was something you could do earlier in life to reduce the odds of becoming a statistic? Well, here in the United States, tens of millions of adults already take a statin to lower their cholesterol. But new guidance put out by the American College of Cardiology and the American Heart Association now emphasize that treating high cholesterol sooner could significantly reduce a person's lifetime risk of heart attack or stroke. How early are we talking? In your 30s, believe it or not. Of course, you need to talk to your doctor about whether statins are right for you, but you should know that the evidence is really starting to stack up that shows the earlier you get a jump on reducing lifelong exposure to plaque-causing lipids and lipoproteins, the better the odds are going to be for you. Make sure you get your cholesterol checked. That's the first step. I'm Dr. Sanjay Gupta, helping you live a better life.

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1: Welcome back, BetMGM Tonight, Westwood One Sports. I'm Pat Boyle. He's PJ Glasser filling in for Brad Evans. Number to join the show, 310-840-4910. The Knicks were down 12 in the first half. They briefly had the lead, and then Devin Vassell just hit a three-pointer and a foul, so a four-point play for the Spurs. But, man, PJ, whew, Knicks,
2: some good action, Pat. Here. It's some Knicks good action.
1: Knicks getting it done in this second quarter. The ball movement, you were talking about it. It is sensational right now from the Knicks in the half court. They get one Spurs player out of rotation, and then it's just pop, pop, pop, pop, pop. Swing the ball around, find the open guy. Well, dribble drive, kick it out, find the open man. Mikal Bridges has hit three threes in this quarter alone, and he's got 9 points, but that was a nice response from San Antonio. Again, the Knicks were down 12, then they just took the lead, but Devin Vassell just hit a three, and Brunson kind of caught him on the head as he was shooting, so 4 point play, Spurs back up by three, but it's been a great game so far. Too many whistles, too many fouls, but it's been a great game.
2: I mean, the comeback Knicks, man, they've done it again. Spurs get a double digit lead. The Knicks just erase it. And we got a 3 point game with 3 minutes to go in the second quarter. And now Brunson is starting to get going. I think that was his first, that was his second field goal since he had those 8 points. In like the first 3-4 minutes of the game. So he's got 12 points right now. But yeah, this is a big final 3 minutes for San Antonio, especially without Castle. They've done a pretty decent job without him so far. Bridges is starting to get going. Shamit's had some big buckets. But now Brunson, ooh, that was a big miss right there.
1: Wide open.
2: He's starting to heat up. Yeah, that was a good look.
1: Here's the thing. We've said it. Wemby not having a great game. I mean, he's got like 75% of his points at the free throw line, especially two on a technical foul by Mitchell Robinson. And he just doesn't look comfortable. He's hesitant.
2: Yeah.
1: He doesn't look confident. Yep. He's had a couple of possessions where he was going at Mitchell Robinson and looked like he was going to take a shot and then passed it off last second.
2: I think for people out there listening, Wemby over points, I think, could be a good live bet in the second half. I think San Antonio is going to go into the locker room. It's going to be a close game. We got 2:07 to play until intermission. We'll see who ends up leading going into the half, or maybe it's a tie game. But, Pat, I mean, again, if you're San Antonio, the season's on the line. You got to win this game pretty much. And if they're going to go down, they got to go down with Wemby. He's got four shots. He's 2-for-4 from the field. You can't have that, man. Of all the starters, him and Champagne only have 4 field goals. Fox has taken 8, Vassell's taken 7, Castle's taken 7, and Harper has taken 8 off the bench. Wemby's taken 4 shots? That can't happen in a game like this. So I think they get in the locker room. The team's going to talk about it. The coaches are going to talk about it. They got to get number one going. They have to. So
1: I thought this one
2: would definitely look at his live point. No, I was just going to say I was going to look up what his live point total is, because I think that could definitely be a live bet for me here in the second half.
1: I just, I thought he was the face of the league. I thought he was the best player in the NBA already. But, second straight game, he's underperforming in the NBA finals. Maybe the lights are too bright for him. Shout out Jared Allen. You mentioned, he's taken, it shows in the box score, he's got 4 field goal attempts. I think he's got 6, because he's been to the free throw line 2 times while shooting, and he got, he's taken 5 free throws. 2 of those came, or 1 of those came on a technical foul by Mitchell Robinson, so he's had 2 other shots that don't count because he's got fouled on him, but even then, at most, 6 field goal attempts, and 2 of them were from deep. So he's only taken 4 true attempts from inside the arc. And I agree with you. That can't happen. One of them was he got a running start on a dunk. And I think the other was like right in the beginning of the game. So he's got to step up, man. And I think that the Knicks have done a tremendous job defending him. A lot of Karl Anthony Towns, a lot of Mitchell Robinson. I thought it was going to be like the heaviest task OG Anunoby has ever had to face, because he was going to have to guard Wemby for like the majority of the games. It hasn't been like that. The Knicks have said to Kat, hey, man, go out and defend him. Go out and make life difficult. He's done it. Mitchell Robinson. I knew Mitch would put up a good fight against him, and he has. And they've put OG on him, you know, a couple times. I'm not seeing it too often. He just looks, he looks out of rhythm. He looks lost. He looks like he doesn't know what to do right now, Wemby, on offense. And that's a problem for the Spurs. And again, thank goodness for De'Aaron Fox stepping up the way he has tonight. And Champagne giving them those 8 quick points in the first, like, 3 minutes of the game. Otherwise, I mean, this comeback would have happened a lot sooner. You know, Spurs got off to a fast start in the first quarter in game one. Remember, they were up, what was the score after the first quarter in game one? Because they were down 14-7. They went on a big run. Spurs were up 27-19 after the first quarter in game one. They were up 34-25 after the first quarter here in game two. The Knicks had to wait till the third quarter to catch him. They already caught him here tonight, PJ. So again, we're going to go to halftime. Both teams will regroup. And I keep expecting the Spurs to maybe pull away. And it's the Knicks keep doing it, man. Like, they're got to be one of the most, they might be the greatest underrated team in NBA history. That might take a second to process. But I think they're underrated. They haven't lost in 12 straight games, and people are still talking about them. I feel like they don't deserve more respect or anything. Like, they might be the greatest underrated team of all time.
2: I think that's you should put that on a T-shirt. Maybe that's a great call by you.
1: Greatest underrated team of all time.
2: Greatest underrated team of all time. I love that. Pat, real quick, I'm going to throw two bets at you. I want you to tell me which one you think you'd rather take. Wembanyama live over 22.5 points at like -114, or would you take him to hit 3 3-pointers live because he doesn't have any? So would you take him to hit 3 threes at +600? Which one would you rather take?
1: No, I would take the points, thinking that he'll probably get to the free throw line a ton. He'll be aggressive. He'll get to the charity stripe. Even if he doesn't hit threes or shoot the ball well, he'll be able to get to the free throw line. But, I mean, he's got 7 right now. Assuming he doesn't score again, or maybe you assume that he'll score one more bucket, he'll have 9 at the half, and then you need 14 in the second half. I mean, sooner or later, man, he's got to take over. He didn't take over in the fourth quarter. It's the exact opposite in game one. He's got to take over in game two here tonight.
2: Yep.
1: All right, we'll take a short break. Minute to go in the first half. Game two, Spurs led by as many as 12. They just turned it over again. It's a one-point game with a minute to go in the second quarter. We'll be right back for the final hour. I'm Pat Boyle. He's PJ Glasser in for Brad Evans. 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
20: For the ninth year in a row, Finland has been named the happiest country in the world. That's according to the World Happiness Report put out every year by the Wellbeing Research Center at the University of Oxford in the UK. Two other Nordic nations, Iceland and Denmark, came in at numbers 2 and 3. Now, having spent quite a bit of time in these countries over my 2.5 decades as a journalist, I can tell you that this is not at all that surprising. There's an entirely different way of thinking in these countries. We before me, you might say. In other words, the mentality is less adversarial and much more, we're all in this together. One other interesting thing that came up was that no matter where someone lived, the more time they spent on social media, the less happy they were. Want to smile? It's simple. Put your phone away for a bit. I'm Dr. Sanjay Gupta, helping you live a better life.

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2: Hey-o! 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I'm Pat Boyle. I got the Glass Man with me tonight. PJ Glasser is in for Brad Evans. 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The talk and text line, final open phone lines for the final hour, as we normally do. But anything you want to weigh in on the NBA Finals, we're having our watch party here for Game 2. We'll get you caught up on it in just a bit. But you want to get in on the show, 310-840-4910. 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Halftime right now in Game 2 of the NBA Finals, and my New York Knicks already up 1-0, lead the Spurs 56-52. PJ, what a second quarter it was for the Knicks. They were down by 9 at the end of the first quarter, at one point down 12 in this game. I was thinking maybe I was going to have to bring out the rally hat, maybe I was going to have to bring out the rally shades if they got down by 20. And here we are at half, and they're up by 4. They outscored the Spurs 31-18 in the second quarter. Here's the quick box score for you, PJ, and then I'll let you break it down. Karl Anthony Towns, you said it, PJ. He's got a legit shot to win Finals MVP. 17 points, 7 rebounds, 3 assists, a steal, and a block at halftime. Mikal Bridges has 11 points, 4 rebounds, 3 assists. He came alive in the second quarter, hit 3 triples. Jalen Brunson, after a hot start, slowed down, but he's got 10 points. And OG Anunoby's got 7. Meanwhile, for the Spurs, leading the way, De'Aaron Fox with 12 points. Devin Vassell's got 11. Julian Champagne had 8 in the first couple of minutes, and then once again hasn't scored since. Stephon Castle has 7 points, but he got into foul trouble. He only played 12 minutes in the first half. And Wemby, Victor Wembanyama, with just 7 points and 5 rebounds. He does have 2 blocks, but man, Wemby does not look that great right now. PJ, you're expecting a big second half from Wemby, and the Spurs have to have a big second half. Otherwise, I'll say it, man, if the Knicks win this game, this series is done and dusted.
3: I mean, that's really why I'm betting Wemby's live over points at 20.5. He looks tentative. He's not aggressive. He's passive. He's turned the ball over. He's in his own head. I think going into the locker room, the Spurs are down 4. They got to get him going. If Wemby's the player that we all think he is, then he's going to step up here in the second half, and he's going to be hunting his shot, and he's going to be aggressive, and he's going to set the tone. I got to be honest, Pat. Look, sometimes, man, you just got to be up front and be honest when you're wrong. And I like the Spurs to win this game tonight. I kind of think the Knicks are going to win. The vibes right now, the way this thing is going, they've taken the Spurs' best punches. They withstanded the waves. They were down by 12. They just keep coming at you. And it's super impressive to watch. The Spurs are still favored right now to win this game. I don't see it. I don't get it. I'm hoping for my wallet and my initial bets that they win this game, but I'm hedging right now with the Knicks while I still can at plus money, because I think they're going to win the game. As we talked about earlier, as we talked about when JJ was on, I thought either the Spurs were going to cover and win pretty comfortably, or the Knicks were going to win outright. I still feel that way, And I don't think the Spurs are going to win comfortably. So I think the Knicks are going to win the game. I think they're in a good spot. They got so much confidence right now. The way they ended that first half, the emotion that those guys have, they can feel it. They know that they have San Antonio. They know they're reeling. The Knicks fans that have traveled there are making so much noise. It's starting to feel like a home game at MSG. And when you're on this win streak that the Knicks are on and you're on this roll that they're on, you can sense when you're starting to get the grasp of a game, and you can sense when you have the other team in a chokehold. And that's what it kind of feels like right now, where the Knicks know, like, boys, we've been in this spot for the last 6 weeks. Like, we know what kind of game this is going to be, and we feel great that we're in a spot where we're going to win it. So I think the Knicks are in a good spot, Pat. I really do. And for people out there, I think if you don't have any action in on the game, while you still can get the Knicks at plus money, I think that's probably the play.
2: Wow. PJ, he's crossed over to the Knicks, the blue and orange
3: crossed
2: side.
3: Crossed over, Pat. Crossed over.
2: All right. All right, before we get to a little hot or cold here, because I can't wait to talk to producer Brandon Combs. I cannot wait. And this, again, I'm not saying the Knicks are going to win. I'm not saying they're going to win I predicted them to win the finals. I predicted them to win the title. I said Knicks in six. But if they go up 2-0, going back to the Garden, oh, baby. But before we do that, we do have a phone call. Let's get to it here. 310-840-4910. Nick is next up in Green Bay here on BetMGM tonight. Nick's on line two. What's up, Nick?
4: How you guys doing tonight?
2: Good, man. How are you?
3: What's up, Nick?
4: I'm doing good. So, winners going to be the refs. They rotate them because they all got to make that money. You know what I mean? They're all rotating out of Vegas. You know what I mean? Making them calls. They all got to get that little bit of change.
2: I mean, I think this game has been, I think this game has been officiated pretty fine. PJ, what do you think? I mean, both teams, the Spurs have taken 17 free throws. The Knicks have taken 16. Spurs have been called for 13 fouls. The Knicks have been called for 12. I mean, you had a technical foul go against the Knicks and a flagrant foul go against the Knicks. I think this is, I don't know if Nick was just saying that in general. I mean, don't get me wrong. Like, the conspiracy theorist deep down in me, when I saw Tony Brothers was going to ref this game tonight, I literally texted in our show chat, and I was like, the Knicks are screwed. Like, Tony Brothers is going to call. He's going to give Wemby 20 free throws. I didn't. Yeah, that's just a fan in me thinking that. I think this game's been officiated, dare I say, nearly perfectly.
3: I think, yeah, Zach's writing it in the chat too. I think maybe Nick was referring to our earlier chat about, like, why the refs rotate through. Why they rotate through series, why there isn't just one crew. Maybe he is talking about tonight's game. I know on Twitter right now, a lot of people just think Tony Brothers has been awful. I'm kind of like you. I mean, when you know Tony Brothers is calling a game, like, this is what you're going to expect. They're going to be ticky-tack calls. He's going to do a lot of things you don't see from normal refs. I think the flagrants that they've called have been flagrants. I don't think there's been anything like crazy egregious. Pat and I don't have any sound on when we're listening to the game, so we certainly could be missing things that a lot of people that are listening to us and listening to the games are that we maybe haven't. But I agree with you. So I think maybe Nick was talking about earlier conversation with, like, why do the refs rotate? But he was talking about tonight's game. I agree with you, Pat. I don't think it's been to the point where I'm like, this is just a terribly officiated game. I think they've definitely missed some calls. I don't think it's been perfect, but I don't think it's been anything crazy.
2: Yeah, okay, you know what? Now that I'm people are. Tony Brothers is trending on Twitter.
3: Yes.
2: I see our guy Nick Costa said Tony Brothers should be fired at halftime and sentenced to life in prison for this atrocity of a first half. Okay, the non-call where Hart and Fox got tangled up and they just didn't blow the whistle.
3: Continued.
2: That was horrible. But
3: correct.
2: There was that, and I did think that the technical on Mitch was super soft. I mean, I don't know. Other than that, PJ, I didn't think it was that bad. I mean, those are two bad calls. One was really bad. I don't think this entire game is like, I mean, trust me, I'll be the first one to rip Tony Brothers because I think he's terrible. I don't think this has been that bad of an officiated first half. Had a couple of bad calls. I didn't think it was that bad. I think we got other things to complain about.
3: Same. I mean, if you're a Spurs fan, the refs are the least of your worries. You need Wemby to get going, man. You need to look like he's got some semblance of life. My goodness, Cat's snatching his soul right now in this series.
2: He really is. All right, let's get to I'm reading all the Tony Brothers tweets, and a lot of it is just people that obviously are unwell in the head. 310-840-4910 if you want to join the show. But let's get to some hot or cold here. Let's get producer Brandon Combs in the mix. Combs, not shaping up to be a good Friday for you. Your Cubbies basically lost by a football score, and now Wemby is playing terrible, and the Knicks are up at halftime, up one game to nothing. How are you feeling about all this?
5: Hey, I mean, it is what it is. Look, the thing for me is, when it comes to, because I know you love to go at me about the Spurs and about Wemby, and I love to go at you about the Knicks, and I think that the Spurs and Wemby, I think Wemby's the face of the NBA. I think Wemby's the best player in the NBA right now, and I don't even think that that's deniable. And I think the body of work has shown that. But what you're looking at now in this series is, look, right now, Kat is taking everyone to task. You look at Jalen Brunson doing the things that he needs to do. Right now, the Knicks look like the better team overall, but that's not going to detract from my thought about Wemby being there, your thought about Wemby having to learn, and the Spurs having to learn how to lose before they can learn how to win, and all that stuff. They've proven a lot of that stuff wrong already. So, no, I still like Wemby. I still like the Spurs. I think this team's going to be around for a long time, and I still think that Wemby is the face of the NBA now, and I think that he took that spot over in these playoffs.
2: Is that an admission of defeat, though, Combs? You sound defeated. You sound like you know the series is over.
5: If the Spurs get swept, I'm still going to get 8 hours of sleep. I'm more pissed off about the Cubs getting their you-know-what kicked in today by the San Francisco Giants. Like, the Spurs losing has no bearing on me. Yes, do I have an opinion about the Spurs? Yes. Do I think that Wemby is great? Yes. Do I think that the Knicks are you know, a great team? Yes. All of that is yes. But if they lose this series, if the Knicks win this series, look, I'll be happy for you somewhat. Not very much, but a little bit. I'll be happy for you because I know how much you love this team.
2: Thank you. That was mature.
3: That might have been the nicest thing you ever said to you. Yeah, that was.
2: Literally.
3: That really might have been.
5: I threw up a little bit in my mouth.
2: Spurs come back and win this. Now watch. If the Spurs come back and win this game, we're going to have a completely different tone on Monday for Combs.
5: Oh.
3: I wonder if that's why. You know, he's doing the reverse psychology. He's softening you up. He's admitting defeat.
5: Yeah.
3: You know, he's trying to do the old okey-doke where it's like, Pat, congrats. I'm happy for you. But, oh, yeah.
5: I'm not admitting defeat.
3: Second half, look out.
5: The Spurs are still live in this game. I mean, there's still a lot of basketball left to be played.
3: I mean, they're still favored to win.
5: Yeah, we've still got...
2: I do agree with PJ, though. It does feel like the Knicks have them in a chokehold in the sense that they got down big in the first quarter in game one, came back and got them and already tied in the third and won it in the fourth.
5: Yeah.
2: They got down big again here in game two. Desperation mode from the Spurs, and the Knicks already caught them and they lead at the half. So it's like there's no deficit that seems to be too big. The Spurs, every time they get up 8, 10, 11, they think they're going to run away with it, and the Knicks pull it right back on them. Well, and again, I'm just seeing a very hesitant Wemby. He does not look confident in his decision-making, and I don't know what kind of halftime adjustments the Spurs and Mitch Johnson are going to make other than hoping that Wemby can just physically power his way to the cup over and over and over again. They just showed a graphic here. With 11:30 left to go in the second quarter, since that point, the Spurs are 3-for-20 from the field, and the Knicks are 10-for-20. Oh my goodness!
5: PJ, I know where I stand on this, and I know where Pat stands on this. I want to hear your opinion on it. Where are you on Wemby as the face of the NBA or the best player in the NBA right now? Where do you stand on that statement?
3: Yeah, I think the face of the NBA and the best player, I think, might be a different conversation. I think probably the face is still SGA because he's won back-to-back MVPs and he's won the title. Wemby certainly playing in the finals this year and against the Knicks being in that market is definitely helping him. But I agree with you, Brandon. I do think Wemby's the best just because how he affects both ends of the floor. I know SGA is a great defender, But Wemby, I mean, the defense, how he affects and alters shots, and then offensively, what he can give you, I do think he is the best right now. I think SGA is great. I think Jokic is great. I just think it's two different conversations. I think SGA is still the face of the league, but I would take Wemby if I had to pick. I think he's the best.
5: And that's where I'm at with Wemby. I mean, I've said it before. I think my comp for Wemby, he can guard you like Shaq, but he's got the range of Steph. You know what I mean? Like, he can still hit step-back threes. Yeah. He's 7'4", and he can cross you up and hit step-back threes. Crazy. He's ridiculous.
2: Carl Anthony Towns sunned him on a rebound and put it back in, and the Spurs just turned it over again. Carl Anthony Towns is a man possessed. I did not... Oh, I thought Cat was going to hit that, too. Oh, my goodness. All right, Combs, you want to get a little hot or cold here going?
3: I was going to say, Pat, it feels like the whole time we've been talking about the Knicks are in danger. Kind of feels like the Spurs are in a little bit of a danger zone. You know what I mean? They kind of need a spark a little bit. They need Wemby to get going, man.
2: Got going with a tough fadeaway J. That maybe gets him going. I mean, we keep waiting. I don't think you can wait any longer. He's got to take it over in this third quarter.
3: Asked him.
2: I mean, in theory, I guess he could take it over down the stretch and be the closer, but I think it's got to come now. OG just hit a corner three. Oh, man. I mean, this Knicks offense, dude, it's on another level. And then OG gets a block on the other end of Champagne. The Spurs look like they're running out of answers here, dude.
5: You're so far ahead of me.
3: I do.
5: I'm still at like 10:26 on the clock. So far ahead of me.
2: Yeah, you're way. I think PJ is maybe a second or two behind me, but you're way behind.
3: I'm like maybe a couple seconds behind Pat, but yeah, it sounds like Brandon's way behind.
5: Yeah, I tried to hit the go live button. It is live, so that's I'm just way behind, so I'll just take your play-by-play for it. All right, you guys want to do some hot or cold here?
2: Yes, sir.
5: Let's start with this one. We talked about this a little bit today. This with the news of Aaron Judge and Aaron Judge going down indefinitely with the rib. Ben Rice at +350 is the best play for AL MVP. Hot or cold, PJ?
3: I think it's cold. We talked about it earlier. I think Nick Kurtz is the better bet, the better value at +850. I love Kurtz's game. He's one of the best young hitters in baseball. He plays at that AAA park in Sacramento, so he'll have plenty of opportunities to put up big numbers. And this Athletics team, they're right in the thick of it to make a playoff spot. They're still battling Seattle for the AL West. And I think if they just kind of make the playoffs, Kurtz is definitely going to get some consideration and be up there for the award. Rice has been great. JJ, we had him on earlier, made some good points, though. The athleticism, maybe the defense a little bit. Voters do care about the overall game, and that could keep him back. So Alvarez is in the mix. Witt's in the mix. Rice, that price, it feels like he could have done a lot better than the 350. So I think at this point, Kurtz is probably the best bet, but holy smokes, Pat. The Knicks just keep pouring it on, up double digits now.
2: Brunson just steps right into a three over Wemby. Wemby started backpedaling. Brunson said, where are you going, man? Where are you going? Here's three of these for you. Here's three of these for you right in your eye hole. Knicks are up by 10. Oh, man. And Wemby went for a three on the last possession, and it was just a hard brick. I mean, this Spurs offense, man, they are lost right now. I don't know how this is going to turn around. I'm starting to get real confident. I'm starting to get real confident because the Knicks came from behind in game one. Now that they've got a big lead, I mean, dude, they've been running up the score when the Knicks get a big lead. Rarely, I don't know, we'd have to go to the ghost of Christmas, the ghost of Christmas past, the ghost of Knicks past, go back to game one of the Eastern Conference Finals last year. When they blew it to the Pacers, the Spurs, their offense is completely broken. At this particular moment, it's broken. They're not hitting shots, and nothing is easy for them. Nothing. Combs, to answer your hot or cold there, Ben Rice, don't get me wrong, I'm the Yankees fan.
5: Mm-hmm.
2: I would say cold. I mean, but then again, you know, Kurtz is a good option. I think PJ said that. I wouldn't take it right now in June at +140. Those are just ridiculously short odds. But Yordan Alvarez, I think he's going to win the AL MVP. So I would probably be looking for more value later in the season if I can get it. I do like what JJ said, by the way. Jose Ramirez, Joe Ram, you know, you look at his numbers. They're not great right now. He's hitting 242, 9 home runs, 32 RBIs, but he does have the 22 stolen bases. He's a gold glove caliber fielder, and you know, he's typically somebody that will get hot as the season goes on. So yeah. He hasn't finished with a batting average below 280 since 2021. So, like, if he gets hot and he gets that average up in the 270s and the OPS over 850, you know, he'll play himself right into a candidacy. I like that play from JJ. But, again, I think it's Yordan Alvarez at this particular stage. No play for me. Ben Rice without Aaron Judge, he's got the chance to keep it rolling. He already went deep tonight against the Red Sox. But I don't know. Yeah, it would be no play for me still at this point.
5: I threw out Jose Ramirez earlier when I was talking with Randy about it, Randy Merkin, you know, in our pre-show meeting, talking to him about all of the candidates that were out there. And I threw Jose Ramirez out there, and we started looking at, you know, the numbers and all of that. I do love PJ's call of Nick Kurz, because that was another name that I threw out there. But here's what I hope, PJ. I hope Nick Kurz is the MVP. And I hope the A's are in the playoffs. And for Major League Baseball, in the what we're about to endure with what I think is going to be a year-long strike in 2027, I hope the A's go to the World Series. Because I want to see Major League Baseball try to deal with the fact that the Oakland A's are playing a World Series game in a minor league ballpark. That's what I want to see. Mm. I want to see playoff games in a World Series game in a minor league ballpark. I love Nick Kurz. I think Nick Kurz is one of the better players in Major League Baseball right now. I think he is going to be a superstar for a long time. I think it's Ben Rice. If he cared, this Yankees team is primed to win the AL East. I think that they are a team that could be a you know, top two, top three team in the American League. And if he carries this lineup without Aaron Judge, that's going to say a lot for the voters. He's a Yankee. You know how the voters love the Yankees. You know they have an East Coast bias. There's all that stuff that goes along with it. So Ben Rice at plus 350 for me would be where I lay the money.
2: Okay.
3: I like it. Could you imagine the A's if they like get to the postseason and make a run, and then they go to Vegas in a couple years, and it's like all the Vegas Golden Knights have ever done since they've gotten to Vegas, just go to the playoffs every year and go to the Cup final like every 2-3 years, and now watch the A's, we'll go to Vegas and just be a complete juggernaut, and yes. that'd be wild if Vegas had like two of those teams, two teams that come over and just are great every year.
2: All right, we'll take a short break. Out of the timeout, the Spurs had a backcourt turnover, but then Brunson turned it over, and De'Aaron Fox just throws up some circus shot, draws the foul, and gets it to go on like a mini Kareem skyhook, except he's, you know, 6'2". So 64-56, De'Aaron Fox has another free throw. Knicks, though, starting to pull away. We'll see if the Spurs have a comeback in them. 9 minutes to go in the third quarter. We'll continue our watch party in some hot or cold when we return. 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
0: The cover star of Madden NFL 27 has been released, and it's Chicago Bears quarterback Caleb Williams. Yo, fans in the Windy City, is this a good thing? The third-year quarterback is on Madden Curse Watch, Westwood One Sports.
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3: A better life with Dr. Sanjay Gupta.
4: Did you know that almost half the vegetables and more than 3/4 of the fruit that we eat in this country come from just one state, California? Yeah, it's true. And according to a new report by the Environmental Working Group, a health advocacy organization, a lot of this produce is tainted with PFAS, which are sometimes referred to as forever chemicals. Why? Well, the EPA says pesticides keep America's food supply safe, abundant, and affordable. And of course, these chemicals are used in every state, not just California. Now, if you are worried, though, about how much you're consuming, the best thing to do is to buy organic produce, if and when you can. Organic or not, you should rinse all fruits and vegetables under running water. Don't use any soap. And as one epidemiologist told us, use a brush on sturdier items like carrots, potatoes, and cucumbers. I'm Dr. Sanjay Gupta, helping you live a better life.
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1: Welcome on back, BetMGM Tonight, Westwood One Sports. I'm Pat Boyle, PJ Glasser's in for Brad Evans. Phone number to join the show, 310-840-4910. You can call, you can text, 310-840-4910. Well, if the Spurs come back and win this game, I think I just found the moment, PJ, because you just got Karl Anthony Towns whistled for his fourth foul on a play that could have easily been Stephon Castle's fourth foul. They call it on Towns. He's been a monster in this game. He's been an absolute monster. Karl Anthony Towns, 21 points, 9 rebounds, a block, and a steal. He's off the floor. The Spurs go down, get a second chance bucket, and now Stephon Castle just drills a triple. It's a 5-point game with 5 minutes to go in the third quarter. After the Knicks, who trailed by 12 in the first half, then had an 11-point lead, and just like that, San Antonio's back in this game. Wemby starting to take over a little bit, and now we'll see if the Knicks can respond here. Jalen Brunson just throws some wild stuff off the backboard. This game is flipping on a dime here in the matter of seconds, and they go for a Wemby slam dunk, an alley-oop, and he nearly throws it down. He nearly threw it down. He botched it. And then Bridges makes him pay on the other end. Oh, I think Wemby thought he was getting fouled there, and he didn't. And, I mean, it was a tough alley-oop, even for him at 7'5", but he misses the alley-oop. That would have been a timeout for the Knicks without a shadow of a doubt. But, the Spurs keep trying to go into the paint, PJ, and the Knicks keep denying them. There's nothing easy for San Antonio.
2: Castle's really forcing, and he's a terrific young player. He's had an awesome year, a great postseason, but he's just really, really seeking contact and taking some bad shots in traffic. He's forcing the issue. He's not playing well at all. I don't mind the aggressiveness, but it's just got to be under control, man. I mean, a lot of these shots that he's putting up has no chance. He's just completely just hoping to get the foul call.
1: Well, Paige, your guy Wemby is drilled a triple. He's

0: mean, 10 this quarter.
1: He had to step up, yeah.
0: OG Anunoby, though, on the other end, is so damn tough, man. He's so damn tough. Oh, this is a great game. This is a great game, back and forth. Yeah, now, Castle is, that time he had Brunson one-on-one. That was so easy. Crossed him up and got an easy finish. All right, Knicks take a timeout. 76-72, 3:19 to go in the third quarter. Oh, baby. Let's get you a quick box score here on who's got the points and who's got the rebounds. Again, Karl Anthony Towns, a man possessed until he picked up that fourth foul. And just like that, the paint has opened up for the Spurs. Cat's got 21 points, 9 rebounds. Mikal Bridges has 16. OG's got 12. And Jalen Brunson, 13 points and 5 assists. Meanwhile, for the Spurs, Wemby now leads the way with 17 points and 7 rebounds. De'Aaron Fox has 15 points. Stephon Castle, 12 points and 3 rebounds. Devin Vassell's got 11. Champagne, I mean, he gets all of his points in like the first quarter and change, and that's it. And then he doesn't score again. He's only got 8 points. He had 8 points in the first like 3 minutes of the game. And off the bench, Dylan Harper's got 6 points and 5 rebounds. But PJ, this is anybody's ball game here. I thought maybe for a second the Knicks were making the Spurs feel like they didn't have the belief, but San Antonio is charging back here. So with Karl Anthony Towns on the bench, probably until the, I don't know, 9 minute mark, 10 minute mark of the fourth quarter, this is San Antonio's time to strike, especially Wemby on the flat. Wemby's got to continue to take over.
1: He does. And Pat, I give you a ton of credit. You called it in real time. Those two fouls from Cat was such a big talking point coming into this series. A guy notorious for picking up cheapies, getting way too many fouls that he has no business getting. He was really good with that in game one. And he was really good up to this point. I mean, he had two fouls midway through the third quarter. And then he picks up a terrible foul call on a whistle that was blown 3 seconds too late. And then the offensive foul call was also terrible as well. And now he is 4. He's got to be on the bench and just completely changes the game. Pat, we were making the case for him last hour. Maybe Karl Anthony Towns, MVP, potentially. If the Spurs come back to win this game and those two fouls are one of the big turning points, that kind of just adds to another reason why maybe you look at him for an MVP. His impact, not only offensively, but the defensively again. It's like Wembanyama sees he's on the bench and it's like, hello, let's start get cooking. Castle sees he's on the bench. Let's start driving to the rim. So his presence is definitely felt out there. And that was a huge point. So good timeout by Mike Brown. Big final 3 minutes of this third quarter. And right now at BetMGM, the Knicks are a 1.5-point favorite. So this game is a true toss-up, man. It could go either way. I talked about Bridges pretty much the whole show. He's got to be the guy tonight for the Knicks to step up. He has. He's got 16. He's hit all 4 of his threes. He's got to keep it going, Pat. He's going to have to hit a couple more big ones down the stretch here for your Knicks.
0: Yeah, without a doubt. Without a doubt. 310-840-4910 to get involved in the show. You can call, you can text. Let's get an update here on Let's Go Streaking, by the way. So I'm already done. I'm out. Chandler Simpson from the Rays went 0-for-2 and got replaced. Don't know why. Don't know if he got hurt or they pinch hit for him. So that ends my streak. I was at 3 in a row, I think. So I'm back to 0. Alec Burleson got a hit for Brad. He's up to 5 in a row. Lars Nootbaar got a hit for you, PJ. You're up to 2 in a row, and you're 10 for 11 now on your BetMGM tonight full tenure. And Riley Green got a hit for Zach. So Zach Kroll, who's filling in for Monty, running the video stream, he gets on the board. And Combs is waiting on Juan Soto. He's 0 for 2 against the Padres thus far. Combs trying to make it 3 straight days with a hit. All right, Combs. Let's continue on here. Let's do another hot or cold here. And I think we'll try to time this out to take a break right before the end of the third quarter. So what's going on?
2: All right. Let's go. Let's go with the basketball one. Let's go with one. Peach, this is something that our guy, Pat Boyle, strongly believes. Because, you know, they win game one. And Pat just, you know, he got so cocky. Jalen Brunson is the best player in the NBA Finals. Hot or cold?
1: I mean, I would argue he's not even the best player on his own team in this series. Are we just talking like this series, or are we talking like overall player?
0: This is more so like who's going to be the best player in this series? Or going into it, who is the best player in the series?
1: Going into it was Wemby. Either way, I think it's cold, Jalen Brunson being the best. I think going into it was Wemby. I think right now, almost two games in, watching how it's playing, I think Kat's the best player on the floor, man. I really do. Brunson's awesome. He's the closer. He won them the game down the stretch in game one. But again, Kat was terrific throughout. He ignited the comeback. He's been great again tonight, 8-for-11 from the field. He's been so efficient. His defense is rebounding. So I'm going to go cold. I think the best player coming into the series, I thought it was Wemby. And I think the best player in this series so far has been Karl Anthony Towns. That's nothing to take away from Brunson. I thought overall he didn't play all that good of a game one. I think he's kind of just been okay again so far tonight. So I'll go with Kat, man. I think he's been the best player in the finals.
0: Yeah, I still think it's going to be Brunson. I think when this series is said and done, Brunson's going to win finals MVP. And the way that Wemby's looked so far through two games, I think in terms of that regard, me saying it wasn't Wemby, I think I look pretty damn good and I sound pretty damn good. So yeah, I just think Brunson's going to prove himself that in this finals, when the stakes are the highest and the way that the X's and O's have gone here, Brunson's going to be the best player in this year. I mean, he was the best. Cat might've been the best player in game one, but Brunson was the closer. I mean, you needed somebody to win you the ball game. Brunson won you the ball game. 13 points in the fourth quarter. He had 30. So I'm still going with Brunson.
2: Well, if the Knicks don't do what they've done your entire life, Pat, which is choke, then I think that PJ is right. I think it'll be Kat, because I do think that Kat has controlled the series. I think he's neutralized Wemby so far. And if that continues, I mean, that's the way it's going to have to continue. And I think Kat will end up being the one who wins the MVP in this series. When the series first started, I told you if the Knicks won it, it would probably be OG. Now I think it'll be Kat. It's still the best player in this series, even if it's on a losing effort. The best player in the series is still Victor Wembanyama.
0: Dude, Mikal Bridges can't miss. He cannot miss. Bridges has 20 on 8 of 9 shooting. I mean, holy, and he's given everybody who wants it. Everybody can get it. Champagne, Castle, Vassell, it don't matter. Whoever, anybody can get it. And Keldon Johnson's trying to spark the Spurs offense right now. I mean, they're trying to get other guys involved. I'm surprised Dylan Harper hasn't just, you know, speed bursted his way to the bucket. I mean, he was such a threat in the first game and also pretty much in the first quarter when he came off the bench. Oh, look out, Mitchell Robinson alley-oop. Knicks stretch it right back to double digits. Oh, it's a beautiful thing. Oh, it's a beautiful thing. It is a freaking beautiful thing, baby. All right, we'll take a short break. We'll come back with our final segment. This game's not going to end for a while, but we'll be in the fourth quarter when we return. Wemby hits another shot, so he's had a massive quarter. Knicks up by 9, couple seconds left to go in the third quarter. Your last calls, your last texts, 310-840-4910. When we return, I'm Pat Boyle. He's PJ Glasser filling in for Brad Evans. And this is BetMGM Tonight here on Westwood One Sports.
3: 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Now headed to Vegas, Carolina tries their luck on the road. 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
1: Welcome back, BetMGM Tonight, Westwood One Sports. I'm Pat Boyle. He's PJ Glasser filling in for Brad Evans. Last segment here. Phone number to join the show. You want to call, you want to text, 310-840-4910. Oh, baby, the Knicks getting offensive rebounds. Landry Shamet drills a triple. And then on the other end, Wemby splashes one home. And the Knicks, though, up by 9, 87-78 with 10:15 to go in the fourth quarter. Game 2 of the NBA Finals. The Knicks looking to take both games on the road in San Antonio. And Karl Anthony Towns with 4 fouls. Back into the game, PJ. Jalen Brunson back into the game. I think the Knicks smell blood in the water here. They're looking for the kill shot right now to try to put this game out of reach. And Josh Hart has just checked back into the game as well. I think we have almost the entire starting lineups for both sides. That tells you how critical this moment is.
2: Oh, yeah.
1: And what a great inbound play there. Give and go, and Castle dunks it home.
2: I mean, 10 minutes to go, Pat, and you could argue that this might be the series right here. The Spurs go down 0-2 at home. Historically, that's not a spot you want to be in, going down 0-2, losing both those games at home. And the Knicks obviously try to get greedy and win both games here, going back to MSG and have a chance to sweep and win the series. So both teams, both coaches feel like this 10-minute stretch is it. And here we go, man. This is basketball at its best right here. 7-minute game, 10 points to go, critical swing game in the finals, and two of the best teams in the NBA, the two best teams in the NBA. So, going to be good.
1: And now you got Fox and Brunson jawing at each other, getting into it. De'Aaron Fox kind of shoved Brunson as he was tiptoeing the sideline, and then they just stared right at each other. Kind of man on man, and they're both about the same size, so that's perfect. That's like 6'2" versus 6'2", and I think the rest, are they gonna take a look at this one here to see if this escalates to anything else? I don't think it will. I think it was a common foul on Fox, and then him and Brunson are just jawing at each other. Not really jawing, more so just staring at each other, right in front of the Spurs bench. Yeah, they're not even gonna review it. They're just gonna play on here. But yeah, now it's getting chippy. Now it's getting emotional here. And the Spurs are going with their regular starting lineup, except you got Dylan Harper in for Julian Champagne, and the Knicks have their starting lineup on the floor, except you got Landry Shamet in for OG. And they're hoping OG, Landry Shamet can hit some threes. Knicks got another off. The Knicks are getting offensive rebounds like they're going out of style. That is a massive problem for the Spurs.
2: Huge. They dodged a massive bullet there. I mean, the Knicks got multiple chances and missed some good looks at three, and then Harper goes right down the lane for a big layup. So 5-point game, 7-0 run for the Spurs. It was 12. Now it's 5. We got a brand new game. And if you're a Knicks fan, you know this is Jalen Brunson time right here. This is when he makes his mark. But Bridges has been awesome tonight. Misses a tough one, though, over Wemby. So here we go, Pat. How you feeling? It's obviously danger time. You knew the Spurs were going to make a run. They had another one in them. This is the run. How do we feel about the Knicks?
1: I feel good. I mean, the Knicks have been able to absorb any kind of run the Spurs have given them, and they just tried an alley-oop for Wemby against Landry Shamet, and Wemby just kind of, he's like, you know, fading away, and he misses the bucket thinking he was going to get fouled. He doesn't get fouled. I'll tell you, this game has slowed down big time here, and Shamet just drilled another triple. Oh, my goodness. I mean, he is locked in. Spurs got to call a timeout. Dude, this game has slowed down, and the Knicks have figured out the Spurs' half-court shell, which I thought if this game slowed down, it would maybe favor San Antonio. The Knicks are just making the right passes, man, and they're rotating and they're just anticipating everything the Spurs are doing. I mean, oh my goodness. I think the next move, if you're San Antonio, and I don't know if you do bring him back in, I don't know if they will. Do you bring Julian Champagne back in the game and say, hey man, we need you to get heated up right now? Like, he hasn't, again, he made 5 threes in the first half in game 1 and didn't make a shot in the second half in game 2. He had 8 of like the Spurs' first 14 points to start this game, and he hasn't scored since. He hasn't even been on the floor since the midway through the third quarter. Do the Spurs go to Julian Champagne and say, we need threes, you're our best three-point shooter, you got to get us back in this game? Or do they continue to try to see if Wemby and Castle and Harper kind of drive into the bucket is going to be their way back in? I think San Antonio, they're at their end of their rope, man.
2: They are, and, you know, this is the difference between the Knicks and the Thunder with the Thunder injuries. When you trap and you double SGA and you constantly come at him the entire game, there just wasn't enough firepower with the Thunder to beat the Spurs. The Knicks, they have firepower. I mean, it's Bridges, it's Shamet, it's Cat, it's Ananobi, it's all these different guys, and that's been the difference. We thought that the Spurs defense would fluster the Knicks, it'd be just something they haven't seen. And at times it has, but for the most part, I mean, this Knicks offense has been super impressive. You said it, Pat, the ball movement, they're making all the right spots, and this is what they've done. I mean, the Spurs make their run, 7-0 spurt, cut it to 5. What do the Knicks do? Big 3 to push it back up to 8, and this is what makes it tough, man. Really, really quality team. And every team that wins a championship, you need like Landry Shamet on the team. You know, you need that, yes, that other guy stepping up for you. Every title team has one. And he's been the man for him in the postseason, dude. He's just hitting big shot after big shot.
1: I'm trying not to gloat here. It's going to take a monumental comeback. I mean, PJ, it's 8 points with 8 minutes to go. Doesn't it feel like it's bigger than that right now without the Knicks are playing?
2: It does. It absolutely does. And it feels kind of like what SGA and the Thunder had to deal with, where it's just like it's Wemby, and then it's just going to be like, who's going to be the other guy that steps up for San Antonio? Is it going to be Castle? Is it going to be Harper? Is it going to be somebody else? Whereas for the Knicks, it's like, I mean, it's Brunson, but then you have confidence in all these other guys stepping up. It's kind of a reversal, Pat, of the Western Conference Final. When you watch that series, Spurs Thunder, it was Wemby leading the way, but all the other guys were stepping up and hitting shots. Now the Spurs are getting taste of it from the other side, where it's Brunson and all these other guys helping them out, hitting big shots.
1: And Brunson only has 13 points. He has 3 points in the second half. He's 4-for-17 from the field. Bridges has 20. Cat has had 21. And Shamet's got 13 now. Landry Shamet with 3 triples all in the second half. Wemby's got 22. Fox has 15. Castle's got 14. This is it. It's do or die time for the Spurs. 8 minutes left to go in the ballgame, and the Knicks are up by 8. What a show. Fun show. We'll turn it over. Our guy Denton Day is filling in for Josh Graham tonight, by the way, PJ. So Denton Day has got the next 4 hours on Westwood One Sports Night. But PJ, always a blast to hang out with you, brother. Thanks for holding it down for 5 hours with me tonight, man.
2: Likewise, Pat. Hopefully your Knicks can hang on here for you, brother, and take a 2-0 series lead. Would love that for you.
1: Hell yeah. All right. Thanks to everybody working on the show. Thanks to our guest, John Jastrzemski, JJ. Thanks to producer Brandon Combs. Thanks to PJ Glasser. Thanks to Zach Kroll filling in for Monty the last 2 days running the video stream. Did a great job. Thanks to Chloe Pratt, Max Sheedy. Thanks to, Brad was off tonight. Me and Brad will be back 6 p.m. Eastern on Monday. We'll be getting ready for Game 3, and it's either going to be 2-0 Knicks, or it'll be a great final couple of minute comeback here from the Spurs. It's 90-82 with 8 minutes to go. We'll turn things over to Denton Day. I'm Pat Boyle. Thanks so much for listening. We'll see you 6 p.m. Eastern on Monday. BetMGM tonight, right here on Westwood One Sports.
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4: My whole identity had been wrapped up in being a soldier. To have that so violently ripped from me when I was wounded, I was lost for a very long time. When Wounded Warrior Project came into my life, being around the other warriors, people that had similar experiences that I did, it was a game changer for me. Having King join the group, that was the beginning of a really good friendship.
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16: 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And do they really work? Well, first, let's talk about actual magnesium. 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And most people get enough of it simply from the foods they eat. Now, if you're not getting enough, there are a few different types of supplements you can try. 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Now, when it comes to the science, we looked into this, and I gotta say, there's not a lot of strong evidence that magnesium supplements will actually help you sleep. 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And maybe it's those things then that help you get some better sleep. I'm Dr. Sanjay Gupta, helping you live a better life.
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1: This is the music that the San Antonio Spurs hear in their head every time the Knicks are on offense. This game has been full of physicality. The San Antonio Spurs are failing the test. New York is passing with flying colors. The Knicks have been awesome for a majority of the game. Not the entirety of it, but a majority of the game. They look like a team that wants to win a championship. The San Antonio Spurs, at least to this point, there's still some time left for them to change it. But at least to this point, they look outmatched. They look almost like petulant children that are stepping up to the adults before they're ready on the floor. They don't have an answer for anything that New York has done since about midway through the second quarter. At one point, San Antonio was up 12 in this game. As I sit here right now, they're down 12. You want to talk about a massive swing that has taken place, and it's been largely because the Knicks have embraced the physicality, and they have not been frightened of the physicality, and San Antonio has just lost themselves. I didn't think this is how this game was going to go. You know, if you were writing a script here, or if you're a gambler, I'm a gambler, and really when I gamble, I follow trends. And a trend that normally takes place in a situation that we currently have is that a team loses the first game of the series at home, and then in game number two, still at home, they dominate. They show you the version of them that you wanted to see in the first game, and they showed why they should be here. And San Antonio has not done that. I've been waiting for them to do it. I've been expecting them to do it, and what I have gotten instead is lousy basketball. Watching them play offense sucks. It is not fun. It has not been fun. They're like a one pass into a three kind of a team. It's the worst kind of offense that you can watch. It reminds me very much at times of like AAU style of offense, and I generally like watching AAU basketball, but I don't like watching AAU basketball in the NBA Finals. What we've seen from San Antonio has been, hey, they're out of place, man. What I've seen from San Antonio, they really read the press clippings when people said that the Thunder and the Spurs was the impromptu NBA Finals. It feels like they didn't think the Knicks had it in them, and the New York Knicks are stepping up to the Goliath, literally, in the form of Victor Wembanyama, and they're punking them, man. Everybody's been good. It's been a fulfillment of a prophecy on the offensive floor, offensive side of the floor for the Knicks. I got to eat a little bit of crow on this one. I have never been a fan of Karl Anthony Towns. Never. I've always been a hate watcher of Karl Anthony Towns. In fact, it's become a personality trait of sorts when it comes to watching basketball. I hate watching Karl Anthony Towns play because he has all of the tools to be legitimately great, and I feel like he has never used them properly. He fails when it comes to physicality. He spends too much time around the three-point line. I don't love the way that he rebounds. I don't love the way that he defends. He constantly leaves me wanting more, and tonight has been the first night in a meaningful basketball game where I can confidently say the hate watching that I have done for Karl Anthony Towns has been wrong. Everything that I've wanted to see from him as a player in the NBA is on complete and total display tonight. He is out-physicaling everybody on the San Antonio Spurs, including Victor Wembanyama. Using the body, attacking the rim. He's not just camping at the three-point line. He's not just buying into this weird idea that he himself put into the ether and into the zeitgeist that he just has to shoot threes for the entirety of a basketball game. He is playing like God designed him to play. Back to the basket, I'm going to lower my shoulder, and I'm going to get to my spot. You can't stop me. And seeing this version of Karl Anthony Towns, assuming the Knicks hold on to win, we got about 5.5 minutes left to go. It's a 9-point game, New York 97, San Antonio 88. assuming that the Knicks hang on to win this game, Karl Anthony Towns is going to be the favorite to win Finals MVP. He has been, through the first two games, the best player on the floor for the Knicks. I did not think I'd be sitting here at any point in the NBA Finals uttering those words. He's been incredibly efficient tonight, 8-12. Getting it done on defense. He's been flustering Victor Wembanyama, who statistically, you look at Wembanyama and you say, all right, he has 22 points, 22-7. That's a pretty decent line in an NBA Finals game, and it is. But without the context of how the game has been shaped and how the game has played out, he was not good in the first half. He had like 5 shots in the first half. Victor Wembanyama had 5 shots in the first half. He's supposed to be the best player in the world. He's certainly the best player in the series, pound for pound. And he only had 5 shots in half number one. He was on a milk carton. Where is he? I can't find him. I can see him. Well, it's impossible not to find him. I mean, let's be honest. That joke doesn't even work. You see him. He's literally impossible to miss. He's the biggest dude on the floor. But he's getting bullied in the trenches when it comes to rebounding. New York, in the fourth quarter, the third and fourth quarter in specific, they've done a tremendous job on the glass, just taking advantage of San Antonio and taking advantage of San Antonio, though we are in the midst of a little bit of a Spurs run, 7-0 run to make it a 7-point game. So things are getting a little interesting. I'll tell you what, on that premise, if San Antonio comes back to win this, that has to be demoralizing for the New York Knicks. You were down 12, found yourself up 12. That's a game that you need to win if you are New York. If they find a way to lose this game and San Antonio steals it, that's a gut punch, man. Because going up 2-0 as you head home to Madison Square Garden is literally the perfect place to be if you are New York. And you had all this momentum. I'm not saying they're going to sweep San Antonio. I don't think that would ever be the case, regardless of how this game plays out. But if you were sitting at a point where you were up 12, 14 points in the fourth quarter of a game that at one point you were down 12, and then you find a way to blow that 14-point lead the opposite direction and lose, man, that's embarrassing. That's embarrassing basketball. The amount of narratives that are going to be created in the final few minutes of play here. I'm happy I'm here. I'm Denton Day. It's Westwood One Sports Night. I'm sitting in for Josh Graham on a Friday. It is a free-for-all Friday, so I'm really excited to get a hold of you guys on the phone lines at 310-840-4910, 310-840-4910. That comes your way in about 50 minutes. But the amount of narratives about particular players that are going to be set based off of the final 4 minutes of play here, I'm ready for it, man. I got so many different directions that I'm going to go. You got so many different directions that you are going to go. I will say the officiating in the second half has been way less distracting than the officiating in the first half. If you were watching this thing, man, God, it was awful. It was awful. What I don't love about officiating in any level of any sport, I don't like when the officiating becomes distracting. When it takes away from the flow of the game. There's always going to be bad calls. We're not naive to that. We know how this works. There's always going to be calls that you don't like because they go against your team. But the officiating was legitimately in the second half, in the end of the second quarter, it was legitimately distracting. At one point, there was a play where De'Aaron Fox, oh my God, it's a two-point game. There was a play where De'Aaron Fox did like a roundabout ring around the rosy with Josh Hart that was not called. He had picked up his dribble, so he's dribbling the basketball left side of the floor, picks up his dribble, does this ring around the rosy with Josh Hart, looks at the officials expecting a call. The officials don't give him the call. He then proceeds to dribble after he had already picked it up, which would in turn be a double dribble. The refs do not call it, and he gets to the basket for a two-point layup. Easy money. You're just like, dude, this is the NBA Finals, and they can't get a double dribble correct because they didn't call a foul properly? It's really embarrassing stuff. I'm texting back and forth with a couple of buddies of mine, and they're like, yeah, this is a Tony Brothers legacy game. I don't need a ref legacy game in the NBA Finals. What I do need is a San Antonio Spurs legacy game. How about this? We got ourselves a tie ball game right now. We're under 3 minutes to go. San Antonio's on a 14-0 run over the course of 3 minutes. and it is a tie ball game, 97 to 97. Everything that San Antonio was doing poorly in the third and fourth quarter, at the beginning of the fourth quarter, they have completely undone in the final 3 minutes, or the 3 minutes that we have seen right now. And with 2.5 minutes left to go, they're in a position to take the lead for the first time in what feels like a legitimate eternity. I mean, they gave up the lead at the end of the second quarter because New York was just pummeling them. And they're now in a position where they're about to win this basketball game. This is epic, man. I mean, how do you not love this sort of stuff? This is why we watch the NBA. This is why we watch the NBA Finals. For all of the criticism that this league gets for the regular season product, and the regular season, I don't know that anyone's going to tell you that the NBA regular season is awesome. If they are, they're not telling the truth. It's not the best product in the world. But the way that these teams ratcheted up in the playoffs is unbelievable. And for me, it justifies all of the nonsense that you see in the NBA regular season. Because this is what we want. You got the two last teams remaining. Each team has a legitimate superstar, with Jalen Brunson for the Knicks, with Victor Wembanyama for the San Antonio Spurs. Brunson hasn't been spectacular tonight. That is worth pointing out. Karl Anthony Towns has been super, super efficient. Jalen Brunson's 5 of 21, and he only has 15 points. So that's a number that you're like, all right, Jalen Brunson's still our superstar, but he has not been the hot hand. I'm still going to him. Like, look, man, as much as I just did this whole roundabout thing with Karl Anthony Towns, and man, I love Karl Anthony Towns and the prophecy and all of these different things, I ain't giving Karl Anthony Towns the final shot here. That's not, if it comes down to it, that's still going to Jalen Brunson. I ain't giving Cat the ball. But you got two superstars with Brunson and with Victor Wembanyama, and we got a tie ball game with 2.5 minutes left to go in game number two of the NBA Finals. How do you not love this? How do you not love this? Wemby's been really, really good in the second half. I've mentioned that. Wemby's been really, really good. De'Aaron Fox, though, I think has been the guy that sort of swung things in the favor of San Antonio. There was a moment a few minutes ago where New York is still leading the game, and De'Aaron Fox kind of gets into it with Jalen Brunson. They didn't really say anything. Yeah, they showed a bunch of replays of it, and they just kind of went nose-to-nose. It almost looked like they were going to kiss. But they just went nose-to-nose. They were staring at each other. Nothing was said, but since that moment, the San Antonio Spurs have come completely alive offensively. And they're on a 14-1 run, really, since that particular moment. That's a veteran guy, and I don't like – De'Aaron Fox is a fine basketball player. I don't know that I've ever necessarily loved watching him play in playoff games. I think in the regular season stuff, it's fine. I don't look at him as like a legit superstar. I don't look at him as a legit closer. But the way that he's been able to play tonight for San Antonio, in that particular moment, kind of setting the tone for what the fourth quarter was going to look like, they needed to be challenged a little bit. They needed somebody to step up to the Knicks, as the Knicks were kind of punching down on San Antonio, and he was that guy. It really hasn't been Wemby for a majority of the game. The physicality of Victor Wembanyama has not been great, but De'Aaron Fox has been really, really good, and I think he's lifted everybody in the process. He just threw an alley-oop to Victor Wembanyama, so it's a one-point game. New York up 199 over the San Antonio Spurs with about 2 minutes left to go. There was a situation where OG Anunoby got fouled on a three-pointer. The coach's challenge for New York, that got one. OG hits three free throws, so that put the Knicks up by three there. The possession, though, that San Antonio was playing defensively, they've ratcheted up with these 14-0 run, right? They were getting bullied on the inside, and they are just not getting bullied on the inside. And we're under 2 minutes to go here in a one-point game. This is electric. You can bet on this game, too. We got our partners over here at DraftKings. You can go lay a wager if you want to, because when we get back, we're going to be in the final closing seconds of this basketball game. So with that, you got to head over to DraftKings. The final round of the basketball season is here with the DraftKings Sports app. It's now available in all 50 states. 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
0: The University of Texas has won the Women's College World Series, sweeping Texas Tech in the championship series. It's the Longhorns' second title in program history, having now won back-to-back years. 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
19: Eating a healthy diet is not only good for you physically, it can also keep your brain sharp as you age. According to a new study out of China, people who most closely followed the MIND diet slowed aging in key structures inside their brains by more than 2 years. The MIND diet is a combination of the Mediterranean diet, which we talk a lot about, and the DASH diet, which stands for Dietary Approaches to Stop Hypertension. All three of these diets are similar, but the MIND diet puts more of an emphasis on berries, beans, leafy green vegetables, fish, poultry, whole grains, olive oil, and nuts. You're not going to eat foods with a lot of saturated fat. We're talking cheese, butter, red meat, or anything fried. You really don't have to eat like this 100% of the time. That's the key. Just do the best that you can. I'm Dr. Sanjay Gupta, helping you live a better life.
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1: We got a tie ball game with 30 seconds left. The New York Knicks have the basketball. We got a tie game with 30 seconds left. This game has been epic. I mean, you want to talk about a fun basketball game. The way that these two teams have been battling back and forth has been must-see television, must-watch television. Wembanyama in the fourth quarter has been excellent. It looks like New York is going to make sure that Jalen Brunson, if this is their final possession, certainly at least in regulation, that he's going to be the one shooting, as he should. He does come up empty, which means with 13 seconds left, oh my God in heaven. Oh my God in heaven. One of the worst blunders that you are going to see from Victor Wembanyama just took place. Jalen Brunson missed a shot to go ahead, and with 13 seconds left, Victor Wembanyama rebounds the basketball. No timeout called by San Antonio. He turns to push the ball up the floor, and he passes it to Stephon Castle. The problem is Stephon Castle had his back turned, and it hits him right in the numbers in the center of the back, and it lands in the hands of Jalen Brunson, who is then fouled, and he goes to the free throw line for a pair. Oh, you want to talk about a brutal way to potentially end the basketball game. Now, there's still 9.5 seconds left, so you got a little bit of time. But your superstar making that kind of play, it's not quite as bad as when J.R. Smith didn't know the score of a basketball game almost a decade ago. But it's not good, man. It's not good. You got to slow down in that stance. You got 13 seconds, man. There is no need to rush. Jalen Brunson misses the second one. And now San Antonio calls a timeout finally when they rebound the damn ball. You got to slow down with 13 seconds. You know, San Antonio has done this thing for the entire game where, for whatever reason, they just want to go. They just want to push. And I think that really is the telltale sign of a young basketball team. When you're just constantly trying to push and push and go quick and go fast when you don't always need to, you can slow down a little bit. And in that particular instance, when you rebound with 13.5 seconds left and you do have a timeout, there's no need to push the ball up the floor at a speedy pace to try and steal one. And it felt like that's what Victor Wembanyama was trying to do. This is a real learning experience for him the first two games of the series, because this isn't the Western Conference Finals anymore. You know, Oklahoma City's a good basketball team, but there's something about the NBA Finals where it's just different. And we're seeing that in real time with Wembanyama, because a majority of the series against OKC, it felt like even if San Antonio wasn't winning, that he was still playing good quality basketball. And there's plays in this series, and particularly in this game, where it doesn't always feel like the case. Now, San Antonio's still good. They're down one. They got 7.5 seconds left. They're going to get the ball at midcourt. So they're okay. They can take advantage and they can steal a game. This would very much be them stealing a basketball game, because they should not. They blew a 12-point lead to find themselves down 14 points and to potentially come away the victor in a game where you do that is nothing short of sensational, if that is what ends up happening. Naturally, Victor Wembanyama is going to get the shot, and it does not go in, which means the New York Knicks are up 2-0 in the NBA Finals. This is exactly the shot that you wanted if you were San Antonio, with the opposite result. They feed the ball into De'Aaron Fox. I got to wait a little bit because I can't do play-by-play immediately for legal reasons. But they feed the ball into De'Aaron Fox, who gets it to Victor Wembanyama on a very classic pick and pop. And you're loving Victor Wembanyama with a jump shot in that instance. You'd love it more if he drove to the basket and tried to dunk on somebody. But you're not going to get a cleaner look than what they just got. And Wemby just couldn't hit it. So that's 0-2. And I'm putting a lot of the emphasis

the Spurs, at least their starting lineup, more than I like that of the Knicks. But the Knicks, they are all on one page, and they understand the gravity of the moment. They're not afraid to be physical. It felt like San Antonio was afraid to be all of those things tonight. Offensively, they don't have any rhythm, the Spurs. Their rhythm for a majority of this basketball game was get the ball to Victor Wembanyama, and then he's going to figure something out and hopefully save us. And the problem is he didn't. Victor Wembanyama did what I used to call, or a coach of mine used to call, free shots. He called it free shots. Now, this was a coach when you were in like middle school, because middle schoolers shouldn't be doing this, but NBA players, I would argue, should not be doing this either. There were several times in the second, third, and fourth quarter where Victor Wembanyama would go up for the shot. He would leave the ground, both feet, off of the ground, and then he would mentally freeze. And he ends up passing out of shots when he has already jumped. And that's something at the NBA level that if you are a superstar, you can't do. You got to be ready to pull the trigger when it's time to pull the trigger. There needs to be a level of ferocity in your game, an understanding of I'm the best player on the floor. There is no shot from me that's going to be considered a bad shot. And in the second quarter in specific, when the Knicks went on the run to close and then obviously overtake the Spurs after being down by 12, it was a lot of that. And it threw off the flow offensively for San Antonio. It led to a lot of threes. It led to a lot of really quick possessions. And it just absolutely killed the Spurs. And what's going to kill Victor Wembanyama is the play that gave the Knicks one singular point. Quite literally changed the course of the, potentially the series. With 13 and a half seconds left, Wembanyama rebounds the ball, does not call a timeout, tries to push it, and passes it to Stephon Castle. And it hits him square in the back. It puts Jalen Brunson on the free throw line because he gets the turnover, gets fouled, and then he makes one shot at the free throw line, and the Knicks go on to win by 1 point. That is the deciding play of the basketball game, and that could end up being the deciding factor that brings a championship back to New York for the first time in decades. 50-plus years since New York has been considered title town in the NBA, and that very play could be the deciding factor. Because going to Madison Square Garden up 2-0 versus tied 1-1 are two completely different mentalities. It's going to be an insane environment anyway for game number 3, regardless. Like, the Knicks could have lost by 50 tonight, and it still would have been an insane environment in game number 3. But to have your best player make that play and effectively end up losing you the basketball game. Look, man, I like Victor Wembanyama. I do. He's been one of my favorite players to watch. It does feel like, though, he is not succeeding. He is not passing the test right now. And what's crazy to me is that it feels like he has all of the answers to the test, and he's still not passing it. He is physically gifted in a way that you... Like, God only gives a certain amount of people in life the physical gifts that Victor Wembanyama has. You can say the same thing about the athletic gifts given the size. There are only so many 7'4 dudes that have the kind of athleticism, agility that Victor Wembanyama has. Most 7'4 dudes that you'll see, if you have ever, I don't know that you'll ever meet a 7'4 dude in your life, quite honestly. I don't know that I've ever met a person who's 7'4 before. But if you do meet a person that's 7'4, odds are they're kind of like a reindeer on skates. It's hard to control that body, man. There's a lot of you when you're 7'4. Wembanyama is 7'4, has all of the athletic gifts, and he has all of the guys on your side that you want to have on your side. I found a piece of the pregame show to be fascinating in the description of Victor Wembanyama. And then to see this game play out the way that it did, I feel like it magnifies the point. Manu Ginobili was on the Inside the NBA pregame show. And by the way, the fact that we get Inside the NBA for pregame in the NBA Finals is

0: So good. Thank God it's not the other show that ESPN put in front of us last year and the year before that. It was brutal. But Manu Ginobili was on with Chuck and Shaq and Ernie and Kenny. Listen to what he said about Victor Wembanyama being around guys like Tim Duncan and David Robinson in the lead up to the NBA Finals.
1: Happening this year, after you see the type of players that we have, maybe next year or in 2 years, but seeing them grow and get together that quick and mature like that is amazing. So I'm thrilled, like everybody else in town, in the organization. It's fantastic to see the team in this situation.
2: One thing I've always known about this organization, what I like to call the system, is you guys are family-knit group. So my question is, does David Robinson and Tim Duncan spend a lot of time with the young fella?
1: They come often. They come often to the team, especially in the summer. Once the season starts, we can give them space and time. But they are always a resource. They are always available. We are all always available. Hopefully they talk a lot. But that young man doesn't need much. He has the whole package. He's incredible, and he's so mature for being 22.
2: Yeah.
1: That is, like, it's hard to understand.
0: So you get to hang out with David Robinson. You get to hang out with Tim Duncan. In the offseason, you're working out with Hakeem Olajuwon. You get to hang out with Kevin Garnett, even though Kevin Garnett kind of flamed you earlier this week for crying after the Western Conference Finals. Greg Popovich is around the organization. You get to hang out with Monks. You got nuns showing up to the games. I mean, this dude has literally everyone that you could need on your side, and it still feels like he's getting bullied by Karl Anthony Towns through two games of the NBA Finals. How can that happen? He should be out-rebounding everybody on the Knicks by such a significant margin. Karl Anthony Towns went for 21-13. 21-13. There is no world where Victor Wembanyama should be getting out-rebounded by Karl Anthony Towns. Like, maybe on 2K, you can get away with that. Maybe on 2K. But in every other real world, when we're not in some sort of Matrix, right? Some sort of video game, that should not happen. Wembanyama needs to be dominant on the glass. And I felt like for a majority of the game, the physicality, it felt like he was a little scared. And being scared of Karl Anthony Towns and Mitchell Robinson, all credit to those guys, man. But being scared of those dudes, that can't be the case. When you have the opportunity to be one of the greatest players of all time, this shouldn't have been a learning moment. This should have been an executing moment for Victor Wembanyama. And the problem is, when he is not executing at a high level, everybody else on the San Antonio Spurs seems to sink. Castle seems to sink a little bit. De'Aaron Fox seems to sink a little bit. Harper seems to sink a little bit. Everything is dependent on Victor Wembanyama, fair or unfair. He's the best player on that team. And when he doesn't have it, they don't have it. If they played like they did in the fourth quarter for the entirety of the game, they would have won this game by like 20. They just need to bottle that up. Last shot withstanding, that boneheaded play withstanding, but the actual play leading up to that, to get them back into the game after they were down 14 points, the play leading up to that, if they could bottle that and then do that for the course of four quarters, they're up 2-0. But they have not shown the ability to do that. And again, a lot of the credit goes to the Knicks. They stepped up to the physicality of the game. The officials let them play. And in the NBA Finals, you should be letting them play. This is a win for the old heads, by the way. All the old heads that say that today's day and age can't hang with physicality for a majority of the game, today's day and age could not hang with physicality. They just couldn't. That was a win for the old heads. But the Knicks stepped up to that, and it felt like San Antonio did not. Credit to Mike Brown as well. When he was hired, he was kind of flamed. They said, why would you fire Tom Thibodeau to hire a worse Tom Thibodeau? How does that make any sense? And the way that he's been able to get this team to find its identity, I mean, Mike Brown should have a statue in New York if they win this thing. He has been excellent, and he's been a coach for a long, long time. I've never necessarily looked at him in the NBA tier list, if you will, of coaches. I've never looked at him and thought, man, this guy's like an awesome X's and O's guy. That's never really been it. I mean, he got to a finals with LeBron James in Cleveland when LeBron was doing crazy things. This is the first tenure in Cleveland. He was on these Warriors teams when they won championships. He got Sacramento to the playoffs with the Light the Beam year after they had been, you know, horrible for like two decades. So he's always been a good coach, but I've never looked at him as like this awesome game-changing coach. Through the first two games, he's been an awesome game-changing coach. He's been coaching circles, as far as I'm concerned, around the San Antonio Spurs coaching staff. And the unfortunate reality for them is that Popovich is not walking through the door on game number three at Madison Square Garden. So Mike Brown's been awesome. Karl Anthony Towns has been awesome. I'm going to check. When we get back, I'll have the updated odds for NBA Finals MVP. My guess is that Karl Anthony Towns is going to be a pretty clear favorite to win because he was really good tonight. He was really good in game number one. And he has an opportunity game number three to basically seal the award. If the Knicks win this thing in five, odds are it's Karl Anthony Towns having another great game in game number three. And that seals a championship, and that seals him as a hero in New York and a finals MVP, and then probably getting a pretty massive contract as a reward from the Knicks, because there's no way that you watch that dude win finals MVP and then be like, all right, we're going to move off of him. That's not how that works. So when we get back, I'll get those numbers, a little bit more on this game in terms of the physicality as well, and some of your phone calls, 310-840-4910, 310-840-4910, reacting to the New York Knicks going up 2-0 over the San Antonio Spurs in the NBA Finals. It's Westwood One Sports Night with Dende.
3: The cover star of Madden NFL 27 has been released, and it's Chicago Bears quarterback Caleb Williams. Yo, fans in the Windy City, is this a good thing? The third-year quarterback is on Madden Curse Watch, Westwood One Sports.
4: 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It appears by its own numbers, the U.S. government seems insolvent. 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Add it all up, and it looks like the U.S. owes more than $130 trillion it doesn't have. 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
24: Heart disease is still the leading cause of death here in the United States and around the world. But what if there was something you could do earlier in life to reduce the odds of becoming a statistic? Well, here in the United States, tens of millions of adults already take a statin to lower their cholesterol. But new guidance put out by the American College of Cardiology and the American Heart Association now emphasize that treating high cholesterol sooner could significantly reduce a person's lifetime risk of heart attack or stroke. How early are we talking? In your 30s, believe it or not. Of course, you need to talk to your doctor about whether statins are right for you, but you should know that the evidence is really starting to stack up that shows the earlier you get a jump on reducing lifelong exposure to plaque-causing lipids and lipoproteins, the better the odds are going to be for you. Make sure you get your cholesterol checked. That's the first step. I'm Dr. Sanjay Gupta, helping you live a better life.

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1: They're partying in New York. I just got a text message from a friend of mine that lives in the city. And it was just a video of them partying. I don't know where he is. I don't think he's in Manhattan necessarily. But they're just partying all across New York. I don't really have a dog in the fight necessarily. In fact, I would have preferred San Antonio to win the series, if I'm being honest. But it is kind of cool to see a city come to life over a basketball team in a way that I don't know that most other cities would party the way that New York parties. It's very much a basketball town, and right now their town is up, or their team is up 2-0 in the NBA Finals. We'll take some of your phone calls, 310-840-4910, rapid reaction to what we just saw take place. I'm still very, very upset at the way San Antonio played offense for a majority of the game. They should have had Victor Wembanyama on the block. They should have had Victor Wembanyama dominating Karl Anthony Towns and Mitch Robinson, not playing away from them, not hiding from those two guys. He just spent 7 games beating the brakes off of Chet Holmgren. Oh, a young rivalry between those two guys that dates back far before the NBA. Somebody needs to plaster Chet Holmgren's face, use AI the way that ESPN and ABC have been doing it. Use the AI to plaster Chet Holmgren's face over Karl Anthony Towns for Victor Wembanyama, over Mitchell Robinson for Victor Wembanyama. That guy's going to score 40 points and have 23 rebounds in game number 3. For whatever reason, he just can't do it against those two guys. Karl Anthony Towns, by the way, is now co-favorite to win Finals MVP at plus 125. He did not start that way. I think he was almost like 10-1, 14-1, depending on what book that you went to at the beginning of the series. Now he's plus 125. He's tied with Jalen Brunson. The book's still valuing Jalen Brunson because they think he can go for 40 on any given night. And to be fair, he can go for 40 on any given night. But Karl Anthony Towns, now co-favored to win Finals MVP, really speaks to what has gone wrong for San Antonio. You can't let that guy be the one that is beating you up. Now, San Antonio is not dead. I don't want to treat them like they're dead. In fact, they could become the 6th franchise in NBA history to go down 0-2 in an NBA Finals and then proceed to win that specific Finals. The last time it took place was the Milwaukee Bucks against the Phoenix Suns in 2021. Prior to that, LeBron James and the Cavaliers in 2016 did it. Dwayne Wade did it in 2006. And then there was a big gap. The Trailblazers did it in 77. The Celtics did it in 1969. So Wemby could join that list. And there's a lot of great players that played on those championship teams. But they need to adjust the way that they are playing. They have to be dominant on the interior. They cannot play afraid. In a majority of the game tonight, they played afraid. Let's get to some of your phone calls. 310-840-4910, 310-840-4910. What did you think of the game tonight with the Knicks going up 2-0? Let's start with Johnny in Atlanta on line number 1. Johnny, what's up, man? No Johnny? We'll put Johnny on hold. We'll see. Johnny, we're coming back to you. Don't you worry. We're coming back to you. We'll get Johnny in Atlanta here coming up momentarily. Let's go to Jason. Jason is in Miami. Jason, what's up, man? You're on Westwood One Sports Night.
2: Hey, what's going on? I had called in last night and spoke to somebody and told them how my Knicks were too big for these guys because they were too young. They lacked the experience. The Knicks have players that have been in championships in college with Brunson and the Villanova guys, and then Karl Anthony Towns with Kentucky. But they're just too old and too rough for them. The Spurs are a great team, and they do have what it takes to come back. And if I were the Knicks, when I had a 14-point lead, I'm going to the hole. Even if I'm not getting the calls, I'm going to the hole if I'm missing threes. The coach needs to call timeout and tell these guys, you got to start driving. You can't give up and just start relying on the threes to win the game. It's too much. The Knicks are going to take them. I think they're going to beat them in 6. I think we go up another one, and then the Spurs win 2, and we win it at home.
1: I appreciate the call. You definitely want to win it at home just because the environment is going to be crazy. Yeah, the saying that was kind of birthed, it felt like, by the Golden State Warriors and Houston Rockets, more so the Rockets because they didn't actually win. Living and dying by the 3 is a very big thing. And I thought when the Knicks relinquished that big lead, it's because they were relying on the three. San Antonio, when they relinquished their big lead and then were trying to scavenge it back, they relied too heavily on the three. The three-point shot can be such a great weapon for you offensively, right? We all understand basic math. Three is better than two. But if that's your only source of hope when you get into a pinch and into a hole, you're screwed. Both of the teams started playing better when they attacked the basket. That's just basketball 101. It goes back to the fundamentals. It's a lot easier to score points the closer you are to the basket. And when you're playing aggressive and attacking the cup, it just makes it a whole lot easier. So that's a great call. I appreciate it. 310-840-4910. Rashawn is in Baltimore, wants to weigh in on this. Rashawn, what's up, man?
3: Hey, what's going on, man? Thanks for taking my phone call.
1: Of course.
3: Hey, man. Classic game too, man. No, definitely came down to the wire. Pulling for the Spurs. I think I called last week. I don't know if it was your show, somebody's show. I thought the Spurs was going to sweep me. You know, if not sweep, I thought it was going to, you know, at least money in five, though. But like that caller said, man, you know, they're just too young right now. Just too young, not physical enough. And Wimpy, what do you think? Like, I understand that's part of his game, though. Like, I don't like the way he takes too many three-point attempts, though. He was 2-for-9 game one. 2-for-6 the nice game. Get that ball out more, man, to your shooters, man. You know, especially when I'm not being that efficient from the 3-point line and everything like that, man. But
1: yeah,
3: I don't know.
1: He needs to be better in that. And I appreciate the call. If you're going to shoot 15 of those things in two games, you need to make more than four. Like, you're a great player. You're the best player on the team. If you're going to rely and settle for three-point shots, you need to make them. And that kind of ends up being his problem. He made a couple late in the fourth quarter, and it's all well and good. But you can't just be settling for threes or for dunks. There needs to be a mid-range in there. I've always been a massive fan of the mid-range in the postseason. In the regular season in the NBA, it's kind of whatever. You don't need one. In the postseason, if you look at some of the best players in playoff basketball history, everybody has a mid-range. You got to have a mid-range. And it felt like the worst thing that Wembanyama did was be indecisive on shots tonight. I call them free shots. A coach of mine called them free shots. You pull up, your feet have left the ground, and then you pass out of it. And he did that a couple of different times. He did that all on mid-range shots because he's not comfortable in the mid-range. All of the best players who win in the postseason, dating back to, 70s, 80s. I mean, obviously the three-point line was not a thing for some of those years, but really the 90s and the early 2000s, Michael dominates in the mid-range. Kobe dominates in the mid-range. LeBron dominates in the mid-range. He only recently became a good three-point shooter within the past few years. Kawhi Leonard's a great example. In that year with Toronto, oh my God, he lived in the mid-range. You need to have a great mid-range shot if you are going to be a dominating force in the postseason. And I need more of that for Victor Wembanyama. It can't just be threes and dunks, right? Like even Jalen Brunson, mid-range, he excels in that. He can beat you off of the bounce, and then I don't got to go all the way to the floor. I can settle for a 17-footer. I'm going to hit it in your mouth, and then I'm running back down the floor on defense. You've got to have a mid-range, and if it's not going to be Victor Wembanyama, somebody on the roster for San Antonio needs to be that guy. For a little bit, it can be De'Aaron Fox. I don't know that I trust De'Aaron Fox to do that for the remainder of the series now that you're down 0-2. Maybe it could be Harper, but he's still young. You know, we praised him in some of the other series that we've seen this postseason for his play and compared him. We've done this fun little bit comparing him to what could be coming up in the upcoming NBA draft. But I need to see somebody for San Antonio be a threat in the mid-range or the series is over. If you can't take advantage of that space on the floor, you're done. We'll take some more of your calls, 310-840-4910, 310-840-4910. Plus, we open it up for Free For All Friday. You get to steer the ship wherever. It starts next.
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18: You ever wake up in the middle of the night or maybe first thing in the morning and notice drool on your pillow? Unless you're sleeping next to someone who hasn't already seen all your good, bad, and ugly, it's probably not that big a deal and not anything to worry about, unless it's something that just started happening recently. When people drool at night, it's often because of a stuffy nose, acid reflux, or being a mouth breather. People who sleep on their stomach or side are more likely to drool than someone who sleeps on their back. But in some cases, drooling at night can be a warning sign of something more serious, like dental issues, sleep apnea, or even early symptoms of Parkinson's disease. If you're at all concerned about this, the best place to start is with an ENT doctor, an ears, nose, and throat doctor. They can recommend a sleep study to possibly get some answers. I'm Dr. Sanjay Gupta, helping you live a better life.
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1: 310-804-0410. It is officially a free-for-all Friday here on the show. You can take this any direction that you want. A majority of you are going to be calling to talk about the NBA Finals. I don't blame you. The Knicks go up 2-0 in what was an awesome game number two. Came down to the wire, and it was mistakes that were made by San Antonio that cost them the basketball game. Mistakes specifically made by Victor Wembanyama that cost them the basketball game. A late turnover with 13 and a half seconds left to go that resulted in Jalen Brunson getting a trip to the free throw line where he made one of two, and then the Knicks won by 1 point. I mean, just really, really gut-wrenching stuff there. Wemby had a shot to win it at the end for San Antonio, could not do it, and they go down 0-2. There's only been two other teams that have gone down 0-2 at home in the NBA Finals. It was the Magic in 95, ironically led by Shaquille O'Neal. It was the 1993 Phoenix Suns, ironically led by Charles Barkley. I say ironically because this graphic that I saw was on Inside the NBA, and those two teams lost the NBA Finals. Shocking, right? The Magic got swept by the Houston Rockets, who had Kenny Smith on the team, so it was literally just an Inside the NBA graphic that was thrown up on television. And then the Phoenix Suns lost to Jordan and the Bulls 4-2 in that series in 1993. We will await what the final series results showcase in this one with the Knicks and the San Antonio Spurs. You can text us as well at 310-840-4910. Got a couple of texts coming in. One texter says, Mitch blew it. You got to put Wemby in the paint. Cat making the Spurs look bad. It's so easy to beat him. I agree with that. Karl Anthony Towns has been the shining star for New York in the first two games in a way that I did not think that Karl Anthony Towns was capable of. I am not the biggest fan of Cat, but he is purring all over the Spurs. That sounded nasty. It was intended to sound nasty. Let's get to some of your phone calls. 310-840-4910. Cheryl is in Syracuse, wants to talk about the game. Cheryl, what's going on?
2: Well, good evening. Even though I'm from Syracuse, I was kind of rooting for the Spurs to beat, win one at home. But I don't give up on them, and I hope that people, your last two callers were great, and I hope that in the next couple of days they don't trash Wemby, because he's a 22-year-old kid, and those were some pretty huge lead swings in this game. You can't just say in the last 13 seconds that was the end of the game. There were some huge things that happened before that. And some of this responsibility, I think, belongs to the coach. There could have been some timeouts and some calming down and rearranging where a player should have been. But I just wanted to tell you that I love the show, I won't be able to listen to people trash-talking him in the next couple of days.
1: So, Cheryl, I appreciate it. You are spot on about the coaching. Mitch Johnson needs to call a timeout with 13 and a half seconds left. You don't need to push the ball there. Call a timeout, advance the ball across half court, and then you get 13 and a half seconds to get a good quality look and then potentially give yourself an opportunity, if the first look does not go, to get an offensive rebound, which they did actually end up getting on the Victor Wembanyama shot. They just didn't have enough time left for the offensive rebound to then turn into a shot. So the coach deserves a little bit of blame as well. You got to call a timeout there. And this is not the first time it feels like Mitch Johnson has made a decision, or he has not made a decision that he should have made, that could have resulted in his team winning a basketball game. So that does fall on the coach. I'm at 100% agreeance with you on that one, Cheryl. 310-840-4910, 310-840-4910. Triple M is in Dallas, wants to weigh in on game number two. Triple M, what's up, man?
3: Hey, man. So I called like about 2 weeks ago. Y'all were talking. Yeah, the thing is, y'all try to put Wemby in a pedestal like he's the GOAT and he's the best. And he's great. He's amazing. But he hasn't even won a championship yet, and y'all already talking about him like Jordan. And another thing, man, Brunson. I told y'all about Brunson. I'm a Maverick fan. Ever since he played with the Mavericks, he was good. He's still good. He does things around those big old trees, and they can't stop him. The only thing he can't do is play defense. I give him that. But I mean, besides that, he's a bad man right there.
1: He is.
3: Another thing, man, I think Brunson is too young. The Mavericks went there 2 years ago, but they lost against a better team, I think, against Boston. But yeah, man, I love y'all show. You have a good night. Have a blessed day.
1: I appreciate it. So let me answer the first portion of that. I have not called Wemby the GOAT, but I think you're largely referring to Linnell, who hosts the show on Monday through Wednesday, who has not been shy about his feelings on Victor Wembanyama. But I do think it is worth pointing out that he is put in these sorts of conversations because of who he is. We've known that this kid was going to be a dominating force in the NBA since the age of 16, which is a very, very, very few group of people that can say that, right? LeBron, we knew at 16 that he was going to be dominating in the NBA. And then, honestly, you didn't know about Michael Jordan at that age. You knew he was going to be good. You didn't know about Magic at that age. You didn't know about Larry. You didn't know about Kareem Abdul-Jabbar, because if you talk to anyone that's a basketball historian, they're largely going to tell you that Lew Alcindor was the best high school basketball player that they have ever seen. So we knew about Kareem at that age, but it's a very few and far between kind of player that you know at the age of 16 is going to be really, really good. But because we've known that, and because he was hyped up as this guy that was going to be franchise changing, and because he is 22 years old playing his first NBA Finals, I don't think it's a bad thing to put him on a pedestal, and I don't think it's a bad thing for him to receive the criticism that he is receiving. In fact, that's kind of what you should be aiming for. Only the greats get criticized. You know who we're not criticizing? Dudes that we don't care about. We hold him up to a certain standard because we realize that if everything goes super, super awesome in his career, he's going to be in these conversations as one of the greatest players that has ever played. It's also a very unique opportunity for a guy in today's modern, like hyper-modern age of the NBA, where it oftentimes takes you 6, 7, 8 years to win a championship. It's a very unique situation for him to be 22 years old in year number three, when he didn't even really play all of year number two because of the deep vein thrombosis, to find himself in a position where he could win a championship. I'm not counting him out yet. We've seen a number of different teams led by superstars come back from 0-2 deficits. Milwaukee, the Cavaliers with LeBron. I named a list of them earlier. Dwayne Wade in 2006 with the Miami Heat. So there's a very small group of teams that have been able to do that. I don't count out the San Antonio Spurs as being a team that could potentially do that. But it is going to be all about Victor Wembanyama. He needs to play dominating basketball. Dominating basketball, and through the first two games of this series, he has not done that. I do love your point about Jalen Brunson, though. He loves the moment. He really, really does. Can't play defense very well, but he does love the moment. 310-840-4910. It is a free-for-all Friday, but we're taking a lot of calls on the NBA Finals, as we should be, because the Knicks and the Spurs gave us a great one in game number two. The Knicks go up 2-0. I'm Denton Day. You can tweet me at the Denton Day. That's a text line as well at 310-840-4910. Phones aren't your thing. You can shoot us a text message. We're also on YouTube. We got a YouTube chat that's pretty active. Come hang out with us and chop it up a little bit here. Chirp me a little bit. All is good and well in the YouTube chat. Let's continue taking some of your calls. Racing is in Oregon. Wants to go off the beaten path. Talk a little bit of the Minnesota Vikings quarterback competition. Racing, what's up, man?
4: Hello. I was wanting to talk about, of course, the Vikings quarterback competition. So far through camp, I think that Kyler Murray has been the better quarterback overall, and I think he will win the starting job through preseason, and I don't think he'll show off much in preseason, and it'll be a close call, but I think that he will eventually win the starting job, because I think he is a way better quarterback than J.J. McCarthy.
1: I am in agreement with you. I appreciate the call. J.J. McCarthy and that leadership thing that everyone wouldn't shut the hell up about when he was coming out of Michigan is not really working. And all these, I loved the discourse with the J.J. McCarthy thing because I just never really saw it. I thought he was a fine quarterback in the NFL. I never saw that he was going to, or in college, I never saw that he was going to be a great NFL quarterback. That was, Jane Daniels saw it. Caleb Williams saw it. Drake May, gotcha. Bo Nix surprised me a little bit. The J.J. McCarthy thing, though, kudos to Minnesota. Then getting rid of Sam Darnold for McCarthy. Hey, man, that's y'all. Have fun with that one. 310-840-4910, 310-840-4910. It is a free-for-all Friday. You can call me about the Minnesota Vikings quarterback position. You can call me about anything. We're talking a lot of the NBA Finals, though, as well. Johnny in Atlanta is back. Hopefully we fix this phone issue. Johnny, what's up, man? You're on the program.
5: What's going on? I got three things. I want to talk about the Spurs, Knicks, and what's his name. So the Spurs, they got a young coach, young players, and they rush all their shots. They don't settle down. While on the other hand, the Knicks, they got a veteran coach, a veteran team that was almost there last year, and they don't rush their shots. Just look how many times they shot the ball with 1 second left on the shot clock and made it. They settled down. They moved the ball to the right player to make the great shot. And then I forgot Mike Brown was the coach of the Sacramento Kings when De'Aaron Fox ran him up out of there. So it's kind of bittersweet for Mike Brown to be up 0-2 on De'Aaron Fox after he got ran out of the city. And Spurs is 7. All right. So yeah, have a nice one.
1: I appreciate it, Johnny. Spurs in 7 would be epic. That one would obviously end in San Antonio, where they are currently not playing very well, are the San Antonio Spurs. But a Spurs in 7 would, honestly, I'll take 7 games if it's like what we had tonight. This series, we're 2 games in. This series has been far better than the impromptu finals between the Thunder and the Spurs. That series largely was awful. You had one good game that went to overtime and a bunch of games that were not very fun to watch. I've really enjoyed watching a majority of the games that we've seen in some of these other series, but these 2 games in particular in the NBA Finals have been sensational. So I've loved every single second of it. 310-840-4910, 310-840-4910. That's a talking text line here on Westwood One Sports Night. You can tweet me at the Denton Day. Raphael's in Chicago, wants to talk about the NBA Finals on line number 2. Raphael, what's up, man?
6: Hey, what's up, Dende?
1: How we doing?
6: Awesome. I just want to talk about the NBA Finals and those last few seconds. Wembanyama.
1: I got you, Rafael. He did make a mistake. You can't make that play, though. You can't. When you're the best player on the floor, you can't make that play. Part of that's on the coach. Call a timeout. Help your guy out. But you can't make that play. And maybe, honestly, some of it's on Castle, too. Why are you turning your back to the ball handler? Is the expectation that Victor Wembanyama at 7'4 is just going to push this thing up like he's a point guard? I know we say that he can. But why are you turning your back to the basketball? That's like fundamental stuff. You should be able to see the ball most times. You should know. I mean, how many times have they run a similar situation in a regular season game in practice? You are the guard. You are the outlet, right? I know Victor Wembanyama is a super talented dude, but you are the outlet. You should be looking for the basketball to then slow things down offensively for San Antonio. So I didn't love that. I didn't love that play. I think Wembanyama is going to get a lot of criticism for it, and to be completely honest, he should get a little bit of criticism for it. I mean, that is the nature of the beast. You're the best player and you made a boneheaded play that cost you 1 point and then your team lost by 1 point. Can't be making rookie mistakes in the finals. You can do that in round number 1 against Portland. But don't do that in the NBA Finals. It just can't happen. 310-840-4910, 310-840-4910. That's our talk and text line here on Westwood One Sports Night. Let's get a couple of text messages in here. We got one texter saying Wemby had a complete meltdown. It cost them the game. Meltdown, I would not say. Bad play, I would say. Because, again, that pass cannot happen. Wemby is already playing KD style. Lazy defense and shooting threes. I mean, Defensively, I don't know that he was lazy. I actually thought that Mike Brown did a really good job of trying to get Victor Wembanyama outside of the paint. That's something he's done really well in both of the first two games of this series, is making sure that Victor Wembanyama cannot disrupt them when they drive to the basket. And then when he does, they have been driving and kicking as well as anybody. And that led to a couple Landry Shamet open looks. That led to a couple of Mikal Bridges open looks. I mean, the Knicks got a bunch of dudes that are ready and willing to fire off threes on the drive and kick. I think they've done a really good job putting Victor Wembanyama in precarious positions on defense that make his life really, really difficult. We're loaded on the phone lines, but we got a line open for you. 310-840-4910, 310-840-4910. More of your phone calls when we get back. 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
0: The Hurricanes tied up the Stanley Cup Finals at one game apiece. Now headed to Vegas, Carolina tries their luck on the road. 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
1: It is a free-for-all Friday, though this is going to be dominated by the NBA Finals. The Knicks go up 2-0 over the San Antonio Spurs. Oh, Victor Wembanyama, last-second shot, no good, and San Antonio is 0-for at home. And now they go to Madison Square Garden. I continuously, during breaks, open up social media, and I see how nuts the city of New York is right now. People are hanging from street signs. I haven't seen anything on fire yet, so that's positive. But they are partying in the streets of New York. They will earn the title of the city that never sleeps tonight because these Knicks fans ain't going anywhere. That's going to be a raucous environment. It's like 10 grand to get into the game, which is nuts. Like, who's spending 10 grand on Knicks tickets, especially if you're not even going to win the finals on that? But that is neither here nor there. I don't have that money, so what do I care? 310-840-4910, 310-840-4910. That's our talking text line. We're loaded on the phone, so let's get back out to them. We'll start line number one. Jules is in Texas, wants to jump in here. Jules, what's going on?
2: Yes, sir. Thank you for taking my call. The coach and the coaching staff for San Antonio I'm trying to be civil. Moronic, idiotic, stupid. They've got Ralph Sampson, who can dribble a little better. They don't have a center. Luke Kornet is 7'1" and sturdy. If he's on the floor playing center and Wemby is playing four, who's going to stop it? Karl Anthony Towns is what, 6'10", 6'11"? If you put those two on the floor at the same time, he can't guard both of them. And Kornet proved against Oklahoma City he can get up.
1: He barely played tonight. Kornet played 8 minutes, didn't take a single shot, had two free throws, did come down with a pretty clutch rebound.
2: Wemby instead of playing with him. The only time they were on the floor was about 30 seconds.
1: Wait, did you just say replace?
2: At the end of the game, and he gets the ball.
1: Hold on. Time out. Did you say replace?
2: Yeah, when Wemby comes out, they put Kornet
1: in.
2: Instead of playing them both.
1: Oh, okay. All right, Jules, I appreciate it. You had me there for a second. I thought you meant they need to play Kornet over Victor Wembanyama, and then we were going to have problems. I'm glad we clarified that, because there's no world where we are playing Luke Kornet over Victor Wembanyama. I do agree that I would like to see if New York is going to utilize two bigs, I would then like to see San Antonio potentially match that and put a little bit of the pressure on New York to say, hey, you guys want to play physical, let's play this physical style. But Kornet is not this like savior. This is something that I think a lot of fans do when they see a team that's down 0-2. They just look for random players that they think are going to be big time saviors. I think Kornet could add some things, but I don't think that he is going to save the series for the San Antonio Spurs. Victor Wembanyama is going to save the series for the San Antonio Spurs. If he plays better in games 3 and 4, then we have a series tied 2-2 coming back to San Antonio. And who knows from there. 310-840-4910, 310-840-4910. Brandon is in Chicago, wants to jump in here on Westwood One Sports Night. Brandon, what's going on?
3: Hey, what's going on, DJ? Thanks for taking my call, man.
1: Of course.
3: So first, I want to get to the Spurs and then wrap it up with the Knicks. You know, I'm a lifelong Bulls fan, but, you know, I can appreciate beautiful basketball. That's kind of what we saw tonight. But as far as the Spurs, you know, when there were 6 minutes to go, they're down 14. They only hit one three-pointer in that whole 14-0, that Vassell three-pointer, to bring them back to within two. The way they got back in that game was Dylan Harper. And, you know, in that situation at the end of the game where you just need 1 point, I don't see how you don't turn to your number two pick that has been, you know, your record setting in the playoffs, and just let him have his moment, man, because he is having his coming out party if Mitch Johnson will let him have it, because he could have gotten to the rim and at least drawn some contact or been able to kick it out again, or, you know, do a alley-oop to Wemby if he would have just faked to the three-point line and then, you know, gotten to the paint. That being said, you saw the Spurs' inexperience tonight, man. And with the Knicks, it's a cohesive unit. And it just goes to show you that, time and tribulations,

0: 108-409-10. I love the point that you made at the beginning of the call where the Spurs did not, they made 1-3 on that 14-0 run. A lot of that came from attacking the basket, getting to the rim, and that's how you, if you're down, that's how you get yourself back into a basketball game, not just settling for threes. Everyone thinks that because Golden State made it so popular and that you can completely turn a basketball game in a couple of shots with all the threes means that everyone has to do that. That is not the case. Understand your personnel. San Antonio has much better personnel set for attacking the basket. They did that, and then they got themselves back into the game. Funny how that works. Bert is in Baltimore, wants to chime in here. Bert, what's going on?
1: How you doing, man? I love when you are on the correct side of the mic, my man.
0: Thank you.
1: Hey, did you say when you mentioned a minute ago about the $10,000 get-in cost in New York, did you say especially when you're not going to win the finals?
0: Yeah, because you're not winning game. I mean, like when you're not winning the actual finals because you're not winning in game three. They could win in game four.
1: Gotcha.
0: Yeah.
1: Yeah, I couldn't afford the 10 grand, you know, whether it was game seven or not. But, yeah, I gotcha. Because I was going to say for a team that's won 13 in a row, the odds of them losing four of the next five aren't real high.
0: Right. They're minus 500 to win the series right now for those that gamble.
1: What are the odds?
0: They're minus 500 to win the series.
1: Oh wow!
0: So pretty substantial.
1: I put a whopping $10 on them at the start of the playoffs at plus 771. So I'm in line to win a cool $77.10. But thank you for your pushback on the Luke Kornet comment. I was just laughing. So, like, this isn't 1957. Just because you could be guess what? I'm 6 feet and 53 years old. Despite the fact that I did play Division I college basketball, I could guard Luke Kornet at my ripe old age. Basketball is about leverage, center of gravity, so forth and so on, not whether you can see over your defender, especially when you can't shoot. But I did want to just give a little bit of pushback on the criticism for San Antonio not taking the timeout. I know multiple times this year we've kind of had this discussion. And as a former player, I'll just tell you that I'm of the opposite opinion. Typically at high-level Division I and professional basketball, if there are 6 seconds or more on the clock in a live ball situation, the teams practice repeatedly. They know what San Antonio did not execute, but they know what they're supposed to do. They've practiced it a million times. You don't want to take a timeout unless you do need, you know, if it's under 2 seconds, you take the timeout. 3 seconds, because you realistically don't want to force a shot. You want to advance the ball across the timeline with the aid of the timeout. But right, with 6 seconds or more, you're just going to give the defense a chance to set up as much as anything. You want to have the opportunity to get, you know, a transition basket, just something where the defense isn't set, and you catch them off guard. I've got absolutely no beef at all with the way saying it, the execution, obviously I do, but not with the strategy at all. And you know, I mean, how many times have we talked about it? Heck, even with me on the air just this season, probably a third or fourth game where there's been criticism of a head coach for not taking a timeout. And I just think the majority of NBA coaches, if you polled them, would tell you they'd rather.
0: I think they all would tell you that, Bert, and I appreciate the call. I would still take a timeout. I'm still taking a timeout because you don't need to rush. If you can't get a good shot up in 13 seconds because the defense gets to like kind of situate themselves, that's on you. You know, I'm taking the timeout and I'm putting my team in the best position. I'm not necessarily worried about New York. I'm putting my team in the best position. San Antonio kind of struggled when they tried to push the basketball tonight. That was a thing that I kept noticing. Every time they looked like they were going on a run, they would push it in transition and then it would lead to something sloppy happening. I'm taking a timeout. I'm giving my guys the best opportunity to be damn what the defense is doing. I'm giving my guys the best opportunity. And even when they got the shot with 6 seconds left with Victor Wembanyama's potential game winner, that's a great shot that they drew up. So I think they had the X's and O's necessary to where they could have gotten a really good shot with 13 seconds left. I would have

0: I would have called the timeout. I would have. 310-840-4910, 310-840-4910. It is a free-for-all Friday, though most of this has been about the NBA Finals, as it should be, because the Knicks are two games away from winning the NBA Finals. They're up 2-0 over the San Antonio Spurs with the series going back to Madison Square Garden. Mark is in Miami, wants to chime in. Mark, what's up, man? You're on Westwood One Sports Night.
1: Hey, what's up, man? Wemby, as great as he is, inexcusable. First of all, I don't know when he has the ball and he has the point. Castle should have had the rock there as soon as Wemby had the board. I don't want him on that side of the ball in a critical moment of the game online. I want Castle running the offense, and I want Wemby setting up on the other side of the court. So that cannot happen. I don't want him, as great as he is, he's still not a great ball handler. And for some reason why he insists on doing it, and they do it a lot, and they've gotten away with it, just because they're such a great and talented team, in this late-game situation, you want Castle with the ball in the hand. And so hey, that's just a gut-wrenching loss for them. I still had the Knicks winning in seven. Probably not going to go seven, but I'm going to go six. I wouldn't be surprised if the Spurs still win two more games. They're still good enough, and Wemby can still dominate and go off in the Garden. So it's not over yet, but it's going to be a tough haul. But the Spurs are a loaded, talented team, and they've just won games in seven games over probably the best team in the league in OKC. So I'm not going to count them in. But finally, one last thing, I'm going to get your opinion. If I'm Mitch Johnson, I want to make the switch out. Dylan Harper probably has been the most consistent player for them. Outside, maybe you can argue the best player for them through the first two games on both ends of the court. Do you think, would you make a lineup change and start him and have Champagne come off the bench? Because Champagne's more of a spot-up shooter, but I think Harper gives you more on both ends of the court. So if you're Mitch Johnson, it's got to be all hands on deck. You got to at least get one, if not two, in New York. Do you think you would make that change? Because I think at this point in time, you got to make a lineup change, because Harper's shown, even though he's a 19-year-old rookie, he's balling out, and he's been incredible on both ends of the court. I'll take your thoughts on the time. Thanks.
0: Yeah, I appreciate the call. I would make that decision. You know, I think so. The reason that they have Harper coming off of the bench, theoretically, is because they love the spark that he brings off of the bench. And if you look at the bench scoring outside of Dylan Harper, they scored 4 points. He had 15. Everyone else scored 4. That includes Harrison Barnes, who played 5 minutes. I'd prefer not to see Harrison Barnes in an NBA Finals game. Keldon Johnson had 3 points. Luke Kornet had 1 point. Carter Bryant played 3 minutes. So their bench is not the deepest thing in the world. You love the idea of having a guy like Dylan Harper who can come off the bench and provide offense. So I understand why he's coming off of the bench, but I do agree with you in that this is the NBA Finals. Your season is now on the line, effectively, right? You're not totally on the brink of elimination, but you're looking it in the face, especially if you lose and go down 3-0. If you go down 3-0, you're not winning game 4 in Madison Square Garden. You're not. That's not going to happen. That place is going to be on fire for game number 3. It's 10 grand to get into the door game number 3. Game number 4, if they win, is going to be more than that, and it's going to be insanity. Right? And it's going to be this balance of insanely famous people, which has the tendency to kind of fluster athletes. I did laugh at this idea of Fat Joe just waving his hands like a casual fan trying to distract Victor Wembanyama late in the game when he was shooting a free throw and then having it actually work. But you're going to have this balance of everyone who has ever loved the Knicks and is super famous, and then a bunch of like crazy New York, like diehard, legit New York fans that are going to potentially see their team win a championship for the first time in their lifetime. Some of them remember the championship that was 50 years ago. Most of them do not. So it's going to be a really, really crazy environment. So if you think that Harper starting is the missing piece, then I would put him in the starting lineup, and I would do it as soon as possible. Ben is in Illinois. Ben, you're on Westwood One Sportsnet. What's going on?
2: Hey, what do you say, Josh? Love the show. I'm hearing
0: not
2: a lot
0: Josh,
2: of good
0: but
2: things.
0: Close enough.
2: Oh, I'm sorry. I was looking on the web, on the internet. My bad. Yeah, I mean, you guys are all spot on. I agree about the Castle thing, not taking the ball from Wemby. I mean, that's youth right there. Both of those guys are super young. And then, you know, the Knicks just pretty much dared Wemby to beat him, and he couldn't pull it out. So I was going to say maybe you should call up PCA from the Cubs and they could have a little chat about, you know, having all the fans being down on them, you know, because they're young guys and stuff. So that's basically what I was calling to chime in about. But it was a great game, and you guys are right about the beautiful style of play. And, you know, it's refreshing poetry, because
0: at most the regular... points. I appreciate the call, Ben. It's poetry at most points watching some of these possessions. And I thought the Knicks had a couple of really good possessions where you're getting a lot of good ball movement in. And it's fundamental stuff, man. You learn this in the little league level, the house league, the rec league level. Ball movement makes it really, really easy to get good looks. And on the one, there's like the famous possession, the infamous possession in the second quarter where that ended with a Mikal Bridges corner three. It really did feel like everyone on the Knicks roster touched the ball twice. And at that point, San Antonio's defense is so all over the place. Anyone was wide open, and it lands in the hands of Bridges. He hits the shot, but anyone is open at that point. That is just high-level, high-IQ basketball. 310-8404-9-10. We continue taking your calls as a part of Free For All Friday right here on Westwood One Sports Night with Denton Day. Don't go anywhere.
3: The University of Texas has won the Women's College World Series, sweeping Texas Tech in the championship series. It's the Longhorns' second title in program history, having now won back-to-back years. Westwood One Sports.
4: The U.S. Treasury quietly released its official financial report for 2025. It appears by its own numbers, the U.S. government seems insolvent. It's reported that the Treasury shows about $6 trillion in assets and over $47 trillion in liabilities. Add it all up, and it looks like the U.S. owes more than $130 trillion it doesn't have. 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
17: A better life with Dr. Sanjay Gupta.
18: Slowly but surely, AI is seeping its way into every corner of our lives. One area perhaps I didn't expect is diet advice. A new study out of Turkey found that chatbots are recommending to teen boys and girls that they restrict their daily calories to dangerously low levels and eat a balance of nutrients that are kind of out of whack. Remember, teenagers are growing, one pediatrician told us. If they aren't getting enough nutrition, it can really stunt their growth on a number of levels. And in extreme cases, it can lead to significant health consequences. Large language models, LLMs, they are designed to agree with you. So if you're looking to lose weight, they're going to push you pretty hard in that direction. They also sometimes don't know how to tell the difference between good information and bad information. And you know who does? Your doctor. I'm Dr. Sanjay Gupta, helping you live a better life.

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2: At the Denton Day on Twitter, the Knicks up 2-0 over the San Antonio Spurs. They win an epic game number two. Jalen Brunson, a go-ahead free throw with 13 seconds left to go. Victor Wembanyama couldn't get a shot to fall with about 2 seconds and change. And then San Antonio grabs an offensive rebound, can't get it off before the time expires. And they are now down 0-2 going to Madison Square Garden. I don't envy the position that they are in. It's going to be an uphill fight going into a very, very crazy environment in MSG. We're taking your phone calls, 310-840-4910, 310-840-4910. Your thoughts on the game, what you saw, your biggest takeaway. Ricky is in Florida, line number three. Ricky, what's up, man?
3: Hey, man, nobody wants to talk about Jalen Brunson's heart. That dude wants it more than anybody else. And all I have to say is game three, Timothy Chalamet's just going to be saying, Wemby sucks. Go New York, baby!
2: I appreciate the call. Thank you for the call. I don't think, was Chalamet there tonight? I saw Ben Stiller there. Obviously, I saw Fat Joe there. Fat Joe acting like a regular fan, which I think is hilarious. I don't know that I saw Timothy Chalamet. Maybe I just wasn't looking for Timothy Chalamet, but I know he's going to be there chirping at old Victor Wembanyama. Let's go to Jane. Jane is in Tucson. Jane, what's going on? How are you?
4: Hi, Denton. I'm fine. I think I told you a while ago that my brother's been following Jalen Brunson since he was in high school. And so I've always known about him, and I've thought he was really an interesting player and was happy for his success. But tonight he just, I don't know. I wanted to know what you thought of what his play was like tonight. It seems almost like Cat stealing his thunder or something, and he's just not as up front as usual. Is that my imagination or?
2: No, you're 100% right. I mean, he goes 7 of 25 from the floor. That's not a great shooting night for Jalen Brunson. What I would say that Knicks fans should be thrilled about is that you won a game on a bad Jalen Brunson shooting night, because he's not going to shoot that poorly in game
4: number three. Oh, yeah, that's a good point.
2: Yeah, so you got away, you in a sense, and Jane, I appreciate the call as always, in a sense, you got away with one. Because in every single series, it feels like there's always one Jalen Brunson game where he doesn't shoot the ball particularly well. And the fact that you came away with a win in that game means that moving forward, when he does shoot the ball well, if you get yourself in a situation where he and Cat are playing the way that Cat played, then the series is over. Right? This had all of the makings of being a game that the Knicks let slip through their fingertips, and San Antonio steals at the buzzer, and they're breathing a little bit less heavy because it's 1-1 and not down 0-2, and that didn't happen. So it was not a great Jalen Brunson game, but you know that those games are going to come. He had four turnovers as well, which is a little uncharacteristic, but still the Knicks didn't turn the basketball over. That's something we haven't discussed a bunch. The Spurs had 16 turnovers compared to only 12 for the Knicks, and the play that got Brunson to the free throw line was a turnover. So it does come down to some of these details and the little things that are big time separators between who wins the game, who loses the game, and then ultimately, because of the importance of this game number two being now 2-0 rather than 1-1, who could potentially be losing the series. 310-840-4910, 310-840-4910. William is in Fort Worth, wants to weigh in on the coaching of the Spurs. William, what's going on, man? You're on Westwood One Sports Night.
5: Three very quick observations. Everybody talks about Wemby's a generational talent, and he is. But I think what you saw tonight was the detriment of modern-day basketball. We have all these bigs settling for perimeter shots. He dominates in the paint. Two, you saw the inexperience of their head coach. You have 7 seconds left in the game, and you get no dribble penetration to try to attack the basket and either get fouled or get a good spot-up look. I said before, the play was even designed. I said they're going to play some pick and roll at the top of the key with Wemby taking a perimeter. There's no way in the world, if I'm the head coach, I'm taking the ball out of De'Aaron Fox's hands at that particular time because he's able to beat you off the dribble. He's an excellent free throw shooter. Third thing, everybody talks about the youth of San Antonio, and you're seeing that in the critical moments. They're making crucial turnovers. I heard a caller call and allude to how well Ron Harper's son is playing. He's playing well, but if you watch the game, he had a couple of critical turnovers within the last 3 minutes himself. And then the last thing I'll see that no one's talking about, not only is there a significant difference in today in the turnover differential, but you can't miss free throws. When you in the playoffs, each and every possession is more condensed and it's more crucial. When you get the opportunity to go to the line, you can't miss. I think they missed 11 free throws or something like that. You gotta knock those shots and points because those are leading opportunities to score on the board. And no one really talked about the Knicks.
2: Yeah.
5: With the exception of one player, they were knocking them down left and right. And even I forgot his name, the kid that shoots 30%, Mitchell Robinson. 4 for 6. Mitchell Robinson, yeah, he went 4 for 6 or 4 for 7 from the line, which is for him is pretty significant. So, San Antonio, I think this series is pretty much over in 5 because the Knicks. If you're the Knicks and you go on the road, and you win, you split, you know, on the home court, you'll take that. But to go up 2-0 in the fashion that they did defensively, they've outplayed San Antonio. Like you alluded to earlier, if you play inside out and you spread the floor and play some old school basketball, you can still win with that in that manner of play as opposed to just jacking up a bunch of perimeter shots.
2: Yeah, the perimeter shots are killer. So the free throw numbers, nobody missed 11, but San Antonio did miss 8. They shot 70% from the free throw line, which saw Victor Wembanyama miss 3 and Stephon Castle miss 2. Those are your two guys that they need to be better at the free throw line. Victor Wembanyama in specific needs to be better at the free throw line. The Knicks weren't spectacular either. I mean, they shot 76% on 16 of 21. They just didn't get to the line as many times. So nobody missed 11, but I hear what you're saying. The free throws, it's fundamental stuff, man. When you get to the free throw line, you got to take advantage of it, especially in a game that is overtly physical, right? There was so much physicality. Take advantage of it when you do get a foul call. Get to the free throw line and then make New York pay for putting you there. 310-8-40-910. Benny is in Dallas, wants to talk about game number 2. Benny, what's going on?
6: Hey, man, how you doing tonight? Hey, guy, hey, I'm glad to listen to you, man. I'm telling you, I had a conversation with Linnell a few nights ago, and I told him what they were going to do was they're going to take Mitchell Robinson and Cat, and they're going to wear him down. And I think they pretty much did that. I mean, because in the fourth quarter, Wimby wasn't Wimby, and they got to figure out Mitch Johnson. His job is going to be how to figure make sure that Wimby stays inside 90% of the time because this guy is too good on the inside to be standing out there jacking up three-pointers all night. I mean, the guy's a generational talent, like the guy said, but you got to let him grow. He's got to grow up. I mean, he's only 22 years old, man, and he's still a kid, you know, and he's still – that whole team is a team full of kids, and these guys are making kid-like mistakes down the stretch. You know,
2: yeah, I mean, their veteran is De'Aaron Fox and kind of Harrison Barnes.
6: Right.
2: But they are young. You're right.
6: And these guys, and De'Aaron Fox, I mean, this guy is really good when he's healthy. You know what I mean?
2: Yeah, he is. Benny, I'm up against it, so I got to let you run. I appreciate the call. I would like to see Victor Wembanyama cut down the amount of threes. They should limit him. Hey, you get 3 3-point attempts. Everything else got to be in the paint, mid-range, but we still want you to take upwards of 20 shots. He did address the play that cost them the game. You'll hear what he said next.
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1: At the Denton Day on Twitter, game number two in the books, NBA Finals. The Knicks up 2-0. A play late in the game cost the San Antonio Spurs an opportunity to go down and win it, I would say. They still had that opportunity, but it cost them an opportunity to potentially really put the pressure on New York. Victor Wembanyama rebounded the basketball with 13.5 seconds left. They start to push, San Antonio does. He's on the left side of the floor. He lobs the ball to Stephon Castle, or outlet passes the ball to Stephon Castle. Stephon Castle was not looking for the basketball. He had turned to run up the floor, assuming that Victor Wembanyama was going to take the ball himself. It bounces right off the back of Castle, lands in the hands of Jalen Brunson. Jalen Brunson gets fouled. He shoots two free throws, makes one of them. The Knicks end up winning by 1 point. And that's kind of the ball game, right? Victor Wembanyama had a shot to win it. After that, could not come away with it. So no one's going to think about the shot that he missed. Everyone's going to think about the play, because you don't normally see a superstar make that kind of play. They're decisive. Hey, I got the ball. I'm pushing it up the floor. They're decisive. Victor Wembanyama, for a majority of the game tonight, was not super decisive, especially in the first half. I thought in the first half he was looking to get everybody else involved. He was way too passive. I need my superstar to be decisive. That's a theme really in the series of how Victor Wembanyama has played. I need that decisiveness. He was asked about the play after the game, as he should have been. Here's what he said about the final couple of possessions and how he handled it.
2: Just wanted to you to take us through the last three possessions, the two misses from mid-range and the turnover with Castle. What did you see, and how can you guys react?
3: I'm still very blurry, and that's the whole problem. You know, I need to have more poise, more control over the game. I'm not going to go through the whole possessions, but that's the general image.
1: I'm still blurry, and I need to have more poise. I don't know that I've ever heard a superstar call themselves blurry. I think it's a fair way to describe himself. I don't know that he's seeing things the way that he did in the series against Oklahoma City. Certainly not in the other two series that we saw from San Antonio this year. It feels like you're waiting for him, and he's waiting for himself to make a big play, but he's not going out there and actually making the big play. He's doing just a little bit too much, and it's costing them. Right? Like, at that point, you need to be decisive. And you could blame a bunch of different people on that specific play. You could blame the coach not calling a timeout. At that point, it's a tie ball game. So you can use all of those 13 seconds. You call the timeout, advance the ball. You got 13 seconds. Worst case scenario, you shoot a shot late in the clock. It misses. Buzzer hits. You go to overtime. You had that in your back pocket. They didn't use that. You could blame Castle. Why are you turning your back to the basketball? You're the guard. You should be on the receiving end of the outlet pass. This is basketball 101. You could blame Wembanyama not being decisive. Like, there's a lot of different people that you could blame for that specific play. But this is now two games in a row where he's had the very same sentiment in a post-game press conference, which is, I'm not good enough. And to an extent, you appreciate the honesty, but I would appreciate it more if he just then is good enough in the next game. Like, I don't want to sit here and hear this after every single game. Eventually, it does become the boy that cries wolf. If you're not good enough, you need to put yourself in a position to be good enough. And we know that you can. That's what's frustrating about this. Like, this isn't a player sitting at the post game that we don't think is very good. It's not like this is, God, Luke Kornet's just going to take a bullet on this one. It's not like this is Luke Kornet being like, I have to be better. You played 8 minutes. You did whatever you could in those 8 minutes. Victor Wembanyama, if he's going to have this sentiment, you need to actually then go out there and be better. Be as good as we know that you can be. The criticism that is going to be levied in the direction of Victor Wembanyama is because we understand how good the guy can be, and he's not living up to the expectations. He's not living up to what we are expecting him to be. I got a text message. I don't know if it was a text message. Maybe it was in the YouTube chat. You can watch this on YouTube. Search Westwood One Sports Night. I got a message, though, that said, even if they didn't win, Victor Wembanyama won the fans this season. And maybe he did. I guess there are a lot of Victor Wembanyama fans. But who cares? That's not what he came here for. He didn't come here to win the fans. And also, that's futile. Because the way that fans operate, we are crazy lunatics if you are fans of any sport. It doesn't really matter which one. But in the NBA in particular, there is a circle of life. And the general circle of life is you pick a star or someone that you think is going to be a superstar. You ride with them as they ascend. And then there's a fork in the road that takes place. As you ride with them when they ascend, they either go one way and they win championships. And then at a certain point, they win too many championships and you don't like them anymore. That's what we saw with Patrick Mahomes in Kansas City. Everyone thinks that Kansas City is the devil in the NFL. They're working with the refs, all of these different things. To an extent, that kind of happened with LeBron James. Didn't happen with Michael Jordan, but it kind of happened with LeBron James. When you win too much, all of a sudden it's not fun anymore. And we don't want that. We want new blood. We don't like you anymore. So that's what happens with one fork in the road. The other fork in the road is you don't win. And then you suck because you're not winning. And we thought you were going to win, and you're not. So therefore, you are bad at what it is that you are doing. This is the cycle that is in specific in the NBA and the NFL. But it's the circle of life when it comes to superstars. So while Victor Wembanyama might have won the fans in 2026 for whatever that means, if he does not start winning at a high enough level, the fans will then turn on him. So that's not a consolation at all. You don't want the fans. You want to win championships. That's why he came here. 310-308-4010. That's our talk and text line here on Westwood One Sports Night. You can tweet me as well at The Denton Day. Let's continue taking some of your phone calls on game number two with San Antonio falling to New York. The series now 2-0 in favor of the Knicks as it goes to Madison Square Garden for game number three. Steven is in Santa Cruz, wants to weigh in. Steven, what's going on, man? You're on Westwood One Sports Night.
4: Hey, big baller, what's up? I had a weird feeling about this. I'm a diehard Spurs fan, and I kept telling my friends, they're missing, this is just my opinion, they're missing that intimidating veteran power forward big that can take Victor to his side and pull him aside when he's doing something wrong or when he's confused. That word that came tonight, perplexed, confused, he's scared, he never seen that type of slowing down an offense. They're not OKC. They're not going to push it up and down the floor. Until that happens, I hope I eat crow. I hope they win, go to game seven and win it. But I just think the Knicks can win it all. You know, it is what it is.
1: Oh, I don't think the Knicks can win it all. I've watched two games. I know that the Knicks can win it all. I appreciate the call, Steven. I think you are right in that they, it does feel like in watching San Antonio play that they kind of read their own press clippings a little bit. And what I mean by that is they were under the assumption that, yes, our series with OKC was the championship, and whoever won that was just going to mow through whoever was in the Eastern Conference, and that has very clearly not been the case. Despite the fact that I don't think that the Eastern Conference was particularly strong, it doesn't really matter if the Knicks are playing the way that they are. I don't care. If they could have walked through me, and it doesn't matter. If you're playing the way that you are now, none of that matters because you're beating up on the team that you're supposed to beat up on, and the Knicks have now won 13 in a row, which is kind of crazy. You know, they could, if they win 14 in a row, 15 in a row, that's a nuts way to end the season for a team that is not going to be looked at as one of the all-time greats. You know, like, you're not comparing this Knicks team to some of the great Warriors teams, to some of the great Cavaliers teams with LeBron, to the Lakers with Kobe and Shaq, to Michael and Chicago, like Showtime. Like, you're not comparing this Knicks team to any of those teams, but if they rattle off 14, 15 in a row to win the NBA Finals, that's a pretty impressive thing that you're not going to see a whole lot of. 310-804-4910, 310-804-4910. Sean is in Pennsylvania. Sean wants to jump in here. Sean, what's going on?
5: Hey, what's going on, sir?
1: How are you?
5: Hope everything is well. So, I got a chuckle. You had a phone caller a few callers back that was talking about Luke Kornet and Wemby on the floor at the same time. There's this little thing called defensive metrics. Now, I don't know what Luke Kornet's defensive regular season defensive metrics are because they didn't play together a lot. I played in the Big Ten. Mike Brown is smart enough to cross-match the defense where Luke Kornet will be a defensive liability, and he already is. So, in turn, they can't play together. They have to play apart. Wemby's already having to make up a lot of real estate. He would have to make up more real estate if they were to play together. So I got a chuckle out of that. I told my wife, I said, the Knicks are going to win it all at the beginning of the series. I actually put $500 on it, 771, whoa, like your other caller said.
1: High roller.
5: They just looked the part this year. And I'm not a Knicks fan. I'm from Chicago originally. So I'm obviously a Bulls fan. But Jalen Brunson looks the part. They look the part. You're exactly right. You keep saying that they will win it all at this point. I think it's 80-some percent that they're going to win it all, that any team that goes up 2-0, they're going to win it all. Anyway, with that, wish me luck. I'm playing in the World Series of Poker leaving Monday. I hope you guys have a great evening, okay? And bless your family and you all.
1: Well, bless you in the World Series of Poker. All of a sudden, it makes sense that you put $500 on a series if you're playing in the World Series of Poker. I appreciate the call nonetheless. I'm terrible at poker, but I hope you do well. 310-840-4910, 310-840-4910. Jeff is in Cleveland. Jeff, what's going on?
6: Hey, man, we saw that San Antonio is one-dimensional. And I can imagine what Castle was thinking. Why are you getting the ball to me? You're our top star. The top star always take the last shot. Don't you know that? You know, when Mr. Blatch, Mr. Noir, told LeBron, take the ball out for the last and give the ball to another guy for the last shot, that's what got him fired. He said, no. LeBron said, no, you take the ball out and give me the ball. I take the last shot. I'm the boss. I've got more skills than everybody. Victor Wembanyama, he just lacked a lot of cognitive skills, and we saw it tonight. He's not ready for our NBA teams. Mike Brown, one of the best defensive minds in the game. He made his living in the NBA off defense. And we're starting to see how good he is. Other than Pat Riley, Mike Brown has one of the best defensive minds in the game. And Victor Wembanyama just starting to learn that also. So he needs to, his coach should be talked to, because Victor Wembanyama is the tallest guy on the court. He can ball too.
1: He can ball. I appreciate the call. Once, whatever, twice, fine. The third time where you're calling him Victor Wembanyama, we gotta move on from there. Victor Wembanyama. Mike Brown, though, has done a sensational job. I think you are right in that. The way that they defended Wemby has been really, really telling. But I've also been impressed with the way that they played offense, because that's not his forte. And the way that they got Cat involved, the way that the ball movement has been as good as it's been against a San Antonio team that I thought was going to be, like, when you think of San Antonio, they, in a very similar sense to the way that the Knicks are established, they got a lot of really good on-ball defenders, right? Not everybody, but the Knicks with Jalen Brunson, not a great on-ball defender, but Bridges is a great on-ball defender. OG is a great on-ball defender. Josh Hart's a great on-ball defender. San Antonio is very similar with Castle, with all these other dudes. And they just got these dudes in a blender with ball movement. Like, it's really, really simple stuff. They're not breaking the mold with anything they're doing offensively, but the way that what they've implemented is working has been really, really impressive. And you're seeing that really play out well for New York. 310-840-4910, 310-840-4910. It's Westwood One Sports Night with Denton Day sitting in for Josh Graham on a Friday, now Saturday morning on the East Coast. Ian is in New York. Ian, what's going on?
7: Hey, how are you?
1: I'm good. How are you?
7: I'm doing good. Okay, so let me preface this by saying I'm a Lakers fan because I used to live out west. But during the game, the Knicks are not only beating the Spurs. I really think that, especially tonight, they're also beating the officiating. I'm curious what you think. I thought there were some horrible calls on the Knicks, including like Cat, and it's really a testament to the Knicks that, you know, they're overcoming that, because I just don't understand why there were so many bad calls, I thought, tonight. I'm just curious what you think.
1: I thought officiating was equally terrible tonight. I didn't think the refs were fantastic. It became distracting at various points, and I do not like it when the officiating distracts me from the game itself. I think the refs tonight, they wanted to let it be physical. I don't mind an NBA Finals game being physical. In fact, I think NBA Finals games should be a little bit more laxed when it comes to physicality. You're not going to call it the same way that you call a regular season game. The issue that I had was that then it felt like randomly they decided they didn't want it to be physical. So it was physical, physical, physical, and then now we're going to call some things that we weren't calling earlier, and that is stuff that I don't like. I thought there were a couple of just, like, blatant misses as well. I mean, the Josh Hart, De'Aaron Fox, ring around the Rosie double dribble thing that was not called was unbelievable. We have 86,000 cameras. You can review everything under the sun in the NBA, and there was, for whatever reason, no rule that allowed anybody to review the fact that De'Aaron Fox double dribbled because he was mad he didn't get a call, and the refs just let it happen, and he ended up making a layup because of it. I don't know how that is justified. Someone's going to have to make a really nice PR statement about that one. Could you imagine if it ended up being San Antonio winning by a point and you had that play happen earlier in the game? So I'm in agreement that the officiating wasn't good. I didn't think it was particularly one-sided. I thought it was they were equal opportunity poor tonight, and it was not fun to watch that element of the game. We'll take a few more of your phone calls, kind of final call for game number two of the NBA Finals, plus what Victor Wembanyama had to say about his matchup with Karl Anthony Towns, a matchup that I think Karl Anthony Towns is winning to this point in the season. That comes your way next with Denton Day on Westwood One Sports Night. 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
0: The cover star of Madden NFL 27 has been released, and it's Chicago Bears quarterback Caleb Williams. Yo, fans in the Windy City, is this a good thing? 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
21: Heart disease is still the leading cause of death here in the United States and around the world. But what if there was something you could do earlier in life to reduce the odds of becoming a statistic? Well, here in the United States, tens of millions of adults already take a statin to lower their cholesterol. But new guidance put out by the American College of Cardiology and the American Heart Association now emphasize that treating high cholesterol sooner could significantly reduce a person's lifetime risk of heart attack or stroke. How early are we talking? in your 30s, believe it or not. Of course, you need to talk to your doctor about whether statins are right for you, but you should know that the evidence is really starting to stack up that shows the earlier you get a jump on reducing lifelong exposure to plaque-causing lipids and lipoproteins, the better the odds are going to be for you. Make sure you get your cholesterol checked. That's the first step. I'm Dr. Sanjay Gupta, helping you live a better life.
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1: At the Denton Day on Twitter, 310-840-4910. We're shifting gears to the NFL coming up momentarily, but we're still reliving this game number two of the NBA Finals. They're partying in New York, dancing in the streets. I've always wondered, like, after a certain amount of time, what are you still doing out there? Because it's not like anyone's giving you free alcohol. It's not how that one works. You gotta go pay for that stuff. So I always wonder, like, what are they doing? Because I've seen these videos, and it's just an amalgamation of people in the street. They're having fun, though. Good for them. 310-840-4910, 310-840-4910. Tony, our guy, is in Montreal, wants to talk about the Knicks. Tony, what's going on?
2: How you doing, Dutton?
1: I'm doing good, man.
2: And I like the comments tonight. It was really great. I like your input, but, you know, you're clear-minded, man. You call it the way you see it. Your eyeballs tell you what you see, and what you see is the truth. The starting five, I think, are the best complementary five in basketball right now. When I mean complementary, they play for each other. They play with each other. They don't dog when they get down. They keep driving, and I think that they're running at a speed level that the Spurs can't keep up with. I mean, look at when the Knicks decide, okay, to put anybody on the bench, whether it's Kat or Jalen. Then you got Deuce McBride. You know, you got Shamet that comes in and hits them. You got Robinson that played great. And at the end, you have Robinson, even at the end, playing defense, you know? And, like, well, I just watched Jalen tonight. When he goes and sits on the bench, man, he's chilling. He's like, my boys are out there. They're going to do the job. He's not worried. And he's taking his breath. And they're like, when you guys were saying today, like, your guard is he wasn't even looking at Wemby when he passed the ball. But, of course, who's there to pick it up? Jalen. I call him Dr. J. And you know what? He's the Fab Five. That five that's starting, I think it's the best five. In that, like I said, complimentary. But I'll tell you one thing. Jalen's the king, man. He's the king of New York, and he's going to bring the ring. He's going to bring that championship back. And I'll tell you one thing. The Canyon will be rocking. Trust me. If they go four straight, New York will be on fire for a week. I'm not talking about, like, bad stuff. I'm just saying party, and it's going to be amazing because you need another ticker tape parade. And I'll just tell you, the last thing I want to say is when I look at Jalen and I see his eyes, this guy is, like, I think you even mentioned it. He's super focused. He reminds me of Mark Messier. When Messier guaranteed the Stanley Cup in New York for the Rangers, Messier is the type of leader that Jalen is, and Jalen's the type of leader that Messier was. That's the kind of guy. The guy that's on the court or on the ice, all the other players look to him. All the other players love him. All the other players know he's the dog. He's the man. That's what Jalen is. And anybody that doesn't think that he's one of the superstars in the league today is not

0: So even if he is a little bit of a lesser defender compared to his teammates, especially when his teammates are OG Anunoby, who I think is the best forward two-way defender that's in the NBA right now, while he's not that, if you're not putting the pressure on it, it doesn't really matter. The Cat thing is interesting, though, because I do think there's a realistic shot that he wins Finals MVP, which to me is a little crazy. But the battle with him and Victor Wembanyama is now the story. The same way that it was when it came to Wemby and Chet, albeit there was a story that we knew coming into that series that we don't necessarily have with Wemby and Cat, because they weren't playing, you know, U18 basketball, U17 national championship or world championship basketball the way that Wemby was when he lost to Chet, and you saw him crying on the sideline and all these things, right? So there isn't this like long tenured history between these two guys, but Karl Anthony Towns is kind of sunning Victor Wembanyama at points. He's taken it to him. There's a physicality about him that Wemby has not seen so far in this postseason run. Here's Victor Wembanyama after the game discussing the matchup that he currently is facing with Karl Anthony Towns.
1: Through two games, what your impressions are of your matchup with Cat? I know he's a lot different of a center than you guys have played this playoffs.
2: What I think of it? It's very different from the previous series. It's bringing us into difficult areas because they're good players. He's a good player. So we need to figure it out. We need to keep working on it. How many points did he score tonight? 105 is. We can do a little bit better. We can do better defensively.
0: Yeah, I mean, you could do better. He kind of skated the question a little bit there. I wanted to hear more about the Cat stuff. He didn't really give you anything about the Cat stuff. That worries me a little bit, because if I remember correctly, he was not afraid to mention the Chet stuff, right? Like, he kind of talked about that one. So if he's not saying Cat's name, they don't have an answer. That's the problem. They don't have an answer. And I don't know that the San Antonio Spurs coaching staff in a world without Greg Popovich is going to be able to discover an answer. Mitch Johnson's a fine coach. I don't know that he's a game-changing coach. And if he can't find an answer, they're in trouble. You can't be getting sunned by. I mean, the answer, theoretically, is pretty obvious. You be Victor Wembanyama. You dominate Karl Anthony Towns. You just back to the basket, not afraid to play physical. Really, the worst play of that kind of emphasized the lack of physicality for Wemby was when Castle threw him a lob in the fourth quarter and he like faded away. I've never seen a fadeaway alley-oop before, as in Victor Wembanyama faded away from the basket as he was trying to catch the lob and then put it in the basket, but it's because he didn't really love being that close to the basket. There's bodies in the paint, even if it was in a precarious spot for New York's defense. I mean, it should have worked. He was dumping over Mitchell Robinson. It should have worked, and it didn't because he is not there. I don't know what the fix is there, because he knows that he's not there, and he's addressed it twice, but now he hasn't been there twice. So what is the fix? Is there a fix, or is this going to be your, hey, I lost my first one, but then in years to come, this was a learning moment. This is a very, very critical place for San Antonio. Is this series going to be a learning moment, or is it going to be a historical moment? Are you going to join the likes of Giannis, LeBron, D. Wade, and some of these great teams that were led by those three guys that came back from an 0-2 deficit to win the NBA Finals? I don't really know that San Antonio has it in them. New York, it just feels like, bang, they are the ones, and that they're going to be partying in the streets of Manhattan, Brooklyn, all of the boroughs, Queens, what have you. They're going to be partying in the streets. Well, maybe not Brooklyn, because they technically have a team, but ain't nobody give a damn about the Nets. All due disrespect, ain't nobody care about the Nets. So they're going to be partying all up and down the island of New York, Manhattan, and all the boroughs, celebrating the New York Knicks. One thing I did want to get off my chest, I hate Hacker Robinson with like a fiery passion. Anytime

0: time you go about the hack at anybody thing, that is lame and loser behavior. It tells me as a fan watching, you don't believe your defense enough to get a stop. So you're going to force a bad free throw shooter to shoot some free throws. It's abysmal to watch from like a product standpoint, because I don't want to watch Mitch Robinson just shoot a bunch of free throws. But it's also embarrassing from his standpoint. I hate the fact that there are guys, Mitchell Robinson has been on the wrong end of the hacka thing for like 4 years, and he still can't shoot free throws. And before him, it was DeAndre Jordan. And then it was Shaq. All of these dudes have been hacked like that for years, and they still can't shoot the free throws. I just want to not see that. And yet we see it. I was kind of happy that Mitchell Robinson made some of the free throws. He's 50% from the field, which for Mitchell Robinson is pretty good. 3108-404-9910. That's a talking text line. We got a couple of text messages that I wanted to read off here. We got one texter saying, can I get your take on Wemby taking a jumper instead of attempting to attack the basket in the final possession, ultimately costing them the game? 9 out of 10 times, he's going to draw the foul attack in the basket. I think the youthfulness and the lack of coaching experience is going to be the downfall of the Spurs winning the finals this year. I need to watch the play again, but I think you're right in that he had an opportunity to attack the basket. Now, you know, if you attack, the defense is going to collapse. It's not like they were playing four corners where it was just Wemby and Mitchell Robinson, and that's what he settled for. He didn't think he could blow by him. That was not the case. They being the Knicks, were pretty stacked in the paint. I need to see if he had an actual lane, so I need to watch that play again. I am with you, though. I would have loved to see Victor Wembanyama attack. At the very worst, you attack, they collapse, and then you get a guy an open shot. I don't hate the shot that he took. I think 9 times out of 10, that's a pretty decent shot. Anytime you're getting your best player and your favorite offensive weapon as a coach to get an open look, you're going to take that. But I'm with you. You're 7'4". Attack the basket. I mean, if there was going to be one time where you were going to be undeniable when it came to attacking the basket, that would have been the time. And then we just didn't end up seeing that. So that's one that you're going to kick yourself a little bit, because I think the play call was good. Everyone knew Wemby was going to have the ball in his hands, as he should. It was not going to be De'Aaron Fox. It just wasn't. And it shouldn't have been De'Aaron Fox. He had a fine game tonight, but we need to be honest with ourselves. I don't want De'Aaron Fox taking the final shot. I want Victor Wembanyama taking the final shot. Fox was 8 of 12, but a lot of that feels like it came in the first half, more so than an even, just consistent in a rhythm, and that does matter as well. If 12 of your 20 points came in the first half, 14 of your 20 points came in the first half, you're not in nearly as much of a rhythm as the box score might make it seem, knowing that you're 8 of 12. So I love the idea that it was Wemby taking the final shot. I just am with you. I would have liked to attack the basket. Good things come when you get close to the basket. 3108-404-9910. I'm Denton Day. I'm sitting in for Josh Graham here on Westwood One Sports Night. We can continue to take some of your calls, some of your text messages as well. You can tweet me at the Denton Day. We're going to deviate a little bit from the NBA Finals. We're approaching the Major League Baseball trade deadline, and I think this is the first time we are going to see the 2027 lockout impact massively the 2026 MLB season. And I'll explain why that is when we get back on Westwood One Sports Night.
1: The Hurricanes tied up the Stanley Cup Finals at one game apiece. Now headed to Vegas, Carolina tries their luck on the road. Game 3 is tomorrow. Westwood One Sports.
2: The U.S. Treasury quietly released its official financial report for 2025. It appears by its own numbers, the U.S. government seems insolvent. It's reported that the Treasury shows about $6 trillion in assets and over $47 trillion in liabilities. Add it all up, and it looks like the U.S. owes more than $130 trillion it doesn't have. 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
1: This song is going to be playing nonstop somewhere in New York City after the Knicks took a 2-0 lead in the NBA Finals. Well, fun fact, I took my wife to New York for Christmas this past year. She'd never been. She's like, I want to go to New York for Christmas. So I surprised her. We went. We stayed in Times Square. We were like super touristy. We were there for a day. But we stayed in Times Square. And I kid you not, this is not the Frank Sinatra. They played that Alicia Keys song, like that one, literally 24/7. No breaks. Just on loop. Right outside our hotel in Times Square. It was, I liked the song in like 2009. Empire State of Mind, hearing that on loop as I'm trying to go to bed in New York because we had an early train ride was brutal. But somewhere in Times Square, that thing is just, it's just nonstop. It's you have the Eternal Flame and then you have Empire State of Mind in Times Square. Just doesn't end. So hopefully they make the switch up to the Frank Sinatra because I get down with Frank Sinatra. I get down Alicia Keys too, but for the love of God, please change that song up every now and then. Is Denton Day sitting in for Josh Graham on Westwood One Sports Night? Shifting gears a little bit, I want to talk some baseball stuff because we talk a little bit of baseball on the show. It's not a ton, but I stumbled across an article from Jeff Passan of the Mothership on potential trade moves for big-time teams and big-time players. And what I came to realize is that we are entering an era of a little bit of unprecedency. I don't know if that's a word, but we're going to act as if it is. But what we're going to see, I think, in this year's trade deadline is something we have not seen before. Because nobody really knows what's going to happen in 2027. And even more so, there's nobody that really has a great concrete idea of what's going to happen after 2027. We've been so focused on the work stoppage that is going to come. But if the work stoppage does come, which the expectation, at least for me, is that it will, maybe you're optimistic and that it doesn't. But if it does come, what's going to follow is a major drastic change to the way that you can build a roster in Major League Baseball. So why is that relevant to the trade deadline that's going to happen in a couple of months? Well, my thought is that you are going to see teams that maybe otherwise would not be uber aggressive in making a big splash. They're going to be uber aggressive because we don't really know what's happening in 2027. What do we have to lose? If by the time we get to the middle of July, All-Star break, and our team is in striking distance of making the postseason, and we need a big bat, we need maybe a great defensive player, we could use a starting pitcher, whatever need that they have, I think you're going to see teams start to be a little bit more aggressive. It might be a market where it actually benefits the seller a little bit more than the buyer, because you could be getting some pretty big hauls for some noteworthy players in Major League Baseball. And then you just kind of deal with how you're going to format your roster in 2028. My expectation is that there is going to be a floor, a salary floor in 2028. That there are teams who currently are not hitting that floor, they're going to need to adjust a little bit. I do believe there's going to be a salary cap. I don't think the cap's going to be super tight. And I think that the penalties for breaking the salary cap are going to be slaps on the wrist. That way the Dodgers can still exist and the Yankees and the Mets and all of these teams. But I don't know that that's 100% certain. And that's where things get complicated. Because if you do put a salary cap in place, you're going to have to drastically readjust. And some of these teams, like the Dodgers, they're going to have to move some bodies. Hey, we can't do all of this. We're not going to, if the penalty is super massive, we're not going to pay that penalty. So we're going to have to move some notable names that carry some really big financial burdens. And I think we're going to see a little bit of that play out at the trade deadline this year. I think more so it's going to be teams are swinging big for players that they otherwise wouldn't. The big one is Tarek Skubal. Someone is going to land him. And with this is not even actually related to the lockout. He was never going to finish the season in Detroit. When they sent Tarek Skubal to arbitration because they wanted to pay him $19 million, you might as well have spit on the man. I mean, what Detroit was thinking, well, they weren't thinking. But if they were thinking, it must have been the dumbest thought that they've ever had, that they thought they were going to get away with paying Tarek Skubal, who has won back-to-back Cy Youngs, $19 million. The fact that he won the arbitration case and it was only like $31 million on the contract was asinine in itself. That guy should have been making $40 million a year. He was the best pitcher in baseball, and they screwed it up. So you knew that he was going to be on the move by the end of the season. He's dealing with an injury now, though I think actually today, now that it is Saturday, he is going to have a rehab start for Detroit and one of their minor league teams. So that's a positive, encouraging sign for Tarek Skubal. But he is now going to be the hot name on the market. Someone is going to take a big swing for him. I don't think it's going to be the Dodgers. I don't think it's going to be the Yankees. I do think potentially the Philadelphia Phillies could be involved in that. And the team that really would make things interesting, I think the Tampa Bay Rays could be involved with Tarek Skubal should their season continue the way that it is. It's worth pointing out that Detroit right now is not very good. So even if Skubal comes back and they want to live in this weird, wacky fantasy world of everything's good, everything is great, guys, we're all good, we've moved past the arbitration. Like, even if they want to play that, we know that's not true. What's the point of keeping him? If you know he's going to leave at the end of the year anyway in free agency, you might as well get something back for him. It just feels like it's very rare that we see a team like the Rays get involved in any sort of massive swing, like landing a guy like Tarek Skubal, because that's a big deal, bro. Like, if they land him, that pitching staff is already a pretty good pitching staff. They're already top in the AL East, but if you get Tarek Skubal on that roster, move over New York, especially with the Aaron Judge stuff that's going to hamper them for a little bit. Who, by the way, Aaron Judge said that the play that messed with his rib is a stress fracture in his rib, which sounds like a horrible thing. But the play that messed with his rib actually took place in April, and we're just finding out about it now in June, in the sense that it's going to keep him on the shelf for a pretty long time, 4 to 6 weeks before he's reevaluated, which means there's likely going to be some time after that. So New York's vulnerable. Everybody else in the AL East isn't very good compared to what you are at Tampa Bay. They could take a big-time swing on Tarek Skubal. I'm just curious as to see. There's always forward thinkers when you are approaching a time of uncertainty. And with the work stoppage that's looming in 2027, I would consider that a time of uncertainty. And because I think there's going to be such drastic changes after, there's going to be a couple of teams that really take advantage and are kind of like the first ones on board, right? Like, man, Ed, you are great if you're the first investor in Apple, right? That's awesome. Probably not as great if you're the first investor in Zune. Do you know what Zune is? Exactly. It was like a music thing after the iPod. But that exactly, you don't know what Zune is, because Zune was a thing for like a year and then it died. So I think someone's going to be able to take advantage of the uncertainty and potentially compete and win a championship in 2026 and then position themselves as soon as the work is back, as soon as the lockout that's coming ends, to hit the ground running. What you can't have, and what's going to suck for a few teams, is that, like, you're going to have a pitcher that you feel good about now, but if the work stoppage goes for an entire year and maybe even longer, you're, like, really cutting into some of your time that you're going to have with that particular pitcher. I think you can still be a good hitter deep into a career. Like, at 35 years old, if you're still seeing the ball and you still got some strength, you could be mashing that thing. I do feel like it's often very rare that pitchers have these, like, 15, 20-year careers where they're dominant, right? Like, there is a shelf life, and eventually that's going to come. It sucks if you're going to be holding on to a pitcher through a lockout, and then you're just wasting years, not of the contract, but of the physical prime of the athlete, and then you kind of get hosed in 2028 because you're paying him a big time dollar amount, but you haven't seen him pitch in like a year. It's going to be an odd situation. I'm excited, though, for the MLB trade deadline because I think it's just going to be filled with fireworks. And I like it when the NFL and NBA and MLB trade deadlines have fireworks. It makes it all the more interesting as far as I'm concerned. And speaking of the NFL, there's some friction between a star quarterback, borderline top 10 quarterback, and the team that he's really elevated the past few years. I'll tell you the friction and how it can be solved next on Westwood One Sports Night.
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12: Recent survey conducted by Common Sense Media found one-third of teenagers prefer AI companions over humans for serious conversations. There's a term for that, social offloading. And experts we talked to warned that this habit could be stunting emotional growth, leaving an already isolated generation who came of age during the pandemic even less prepared for the messiness of human interaction. Sure, AI can help you polish whatever it is you're looking to say, but that's not very human, right? It's the messiness that makes our interactions with each other so real. It's also what makes them so validating, help us to develop our confidence, our voice, our deep bonds with each other. Psychiatrists we talked to encouraged turning to family or friends when you're struggling to express yourself. They are keen to help. I'm Dr. Sanjay Gupta, helping you live a better life.
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1: At the Denton Day on Twitter, you can tweet me there. We got our talk and text line 310-840-4910, 310-840-4910. I did get a tweet from Travis. Travis asks, what about the Brewers being a possible bid for Scooble? And at first, I thought that. And I was like, I don't know, Travis. I don't know that I see it. And then I looked more during the break, and you know what? I could see it. You're in a division in the NL Central that is, you know, top to bottom, the most stacked is not the right word, but it is competitive because all of the teams are good in the division. And the one thing that would separate you is adding a guy like a Tarek Skubal. Because even if Tarek Skubal's coming off of his elbow injury and the surgery that had him on the shelf for a number of weeks, which he is. He has a rehab start scheduled for tonight, now that it's Saturday. Even if he is, you know, coming off of all of that, and you're more likely than not, you will not immediately get the back-to-back Cy Young Award winner. Who cares? If you feel like you're a piece away, now, obviously, in the NL, there are some big guns at the top of the league. The Dodgers, the Braves, to an extent, the Phillies. But if you feel like Skubal can put you in a position to be competing with those three teams, then yeah, I would at least pick the phone up. You know Detroit wants to get rid of him. They're not going to pay him. You're not going to pay him either. So it's very much a rental. It's not even a one-year rental. It's like a, you know, three-month rental. Maybe 4 months if you're lucky. But I would absolutely pick the phone up and call. Okay, what's the vibe here? What are you into? You know, what can we give you in Detroit that would justify you giving us the ace of aces right now? So yes, I could see them landing Tarek Skubal if they outbid everybody else. 310-840-4910, 310-840-4910. In the NFL, Baker Mayfield is not happy with the Tampa Bay Buccaneers. He wants a contract. They don't want to give him a contract. And Tampa Bay not giving Baker Mayfield a contract would be the dumbest thing that the organization can do at this particular point in time. You've got to keep your quarterback. It's pretty simple. This does not have to be rocket science. It should not be rocket science. You keep your quarterback, particularly when your quarterback has been as good as Baker Mayfield has. He's a borderline top 10 quarterback, which sounds funny to say out loud. Because when you think of the top quarterbacks, there's four that come to mind immediately. The four horsemen in the AFC, Mahomes, Lamar, Josh Allen, Joe Burrow. Stafford just won MVP, so that's five. Mr. What If Justin Herbert makes six. Maybe you think Drake May is in that list. That's seven. So you're at seven right there. And that's like with no thought. If you're like me, you love Jaden Daniels, there's potential. Maybe you're a Cowboy fan, you love Dak. There's potential, right? So there's a bunch of other good quarterbacks, but you think of those like seven dudes right off of the cusp. But Baker Mayfield has had top 10 numbers in the two most important passing categories for the last 3 years in Tampa Bay. He's been top 10 in passing yards and top 10 in passing touchdowns all 3 years. And what's even more impressive, and why Tampa Bay would be idiotic to let a guy like this go, he's had a different offensive coordinator in all of those years. Baker's had more offensive coordinators than he has years played in the NFL. So he's putting up top 10 numbers on a yearly basis with this revolving door of coordinators that you and Tampa Bay are dealing with. Now, some of that is because you had Dave Canales the first year, he got hired away from you, right? You had Liam Cohen the next year, he got hired away from you. Last year was not a hiring away situation. You just didn't love the offense. But you have a guy that is clearly adaptable. He can learn a bunch of new things, terminology, schematically. You're not making massive like overhauls in scheme, but still, he can learn all these things differently, and you're sitting here not wanting to pay him? Baker Mayfield said they are far apart on a deal, which I guess is normal. Because no one says, like, hey, we're actually pretty close. It's just taking some time. It's either you're far apart or you have a deal more often than not. But he said that. Like, him. This wasn't a reporter that had information from a source, from a source, from a source. He told a guy, hey, you know, I'm going to play it out. Like, that's why I respect that about Baker. He's not going to hold out for a contract. He's going to play it out. But he wants a long-term deal in Tampa Bay, and Tampa Bay at this point in time does not want to give him a long-term deal. And if that's so, let's play this from every angle here and every side here. If you're Tampa Bay, hey, you know what? We don't want to give you a long-term deal, Baker. Maybe you say the numbers are sick, but there's so many other great quarterbacks out there, and we don't know that you are in the echelon that you are going to be asking for financially. You know, Baker Mayfield's getting a long-term deal. That's going to be at least $40 million, $45 million. I mean, he's playing on the final year of a three-year, $100 million extension. So you got to think that's about $33 million. He's been top 10 in most categories in every single year that he's been here. So a $8 million raise over the course of the contract at only 31 years old is not asinine, I don't think. Because, again, 31 years old at the quarterback is not particularly old. That's not ancient. 31-year-old running back, go to hell. We're not giving you money. But a 31-year-old quarterback, I mean, you can play quarterback until you're in your late 30s. If you're a psychopath like Aaron Rodgers, Tom Brady, you can play into your 40s. Phillip Rivers to an extent as well. Not to say that Baker is going to play into his 40s. Maybe he doesn't want to play into his 40s. But he can still get you to 35. You want to give him 4 years for like $40 million? Are you serious? What do you like? What other option do you have? There isn't one. You don't have a backup waiting in the wings because you have not been in a position where you can be drafting those guys because your quarterback's been too good. You also play in a terrible division. So if your quarterback is healthy and good, you're going to win the division pretty frequently. Like, New Orleans is, I'm still out on them. Atlanta, I'm still out on because what the hell is their quarterback situation like? Maybe you love Carolina. I really don't. So that feels like it's the Tampa Bay Buccaneers division, but you got to pay your quarterback. Because if you don't pay Baker Mayfield and he leaves, you're screwed. These guys don't just, they're not just around. I know that's ironic because Baker Mayfield was quite literally just around. I mean, he was basically damaged goods when they got to him, but he had been put in a bunch of really weird scenarios, like playing for the Carolina Panthers, like just randomly showing up with the Los Angeles Rams and then playing the quarterback position on like a day and a half notice and then winning on Thursday Night Football, which is a real thing that he did. It was actually insane. But you look at their depth chart. Buddy, are you ready for this? Are you sitting down? The backup right now is scheduled to be Jake Browning. That was the old backup in Cincinnati that played a little bit too much because Joe Burrow kept getting hurt. You're not going in with that guy as your quarterback. And you're not going to be in a position to draft anybody in 2027 that could be legitimately franchise altering because, again, Baker Mayfield is too good and you've done a really good job building your roster out to be competitive. So, like, how are you going to build your roster out to be competitive? And then when your quarterback is like, hey, I'd like a long-term deal. I'd like to be here. I actually want to play here. I want to be here. Can you please help me stay here? And they're like, no. that's okay. We're good. Like, hey, we saw what you did in 2025 with Josh Grizzard. Top 10 in passing yards. Top 7 in passing touchdowns. But we're okay. We're good. The worst thing, like, having Emeka Buka, if you think that Emeka Buka is going to be the dude moving forward, if he's like your next Mike Evans, which I don't know that he is, but if he is, right, if your thought is that he is going to be our next wide receiver for years to come, you don't want to become the New York Jets, where you get a guy like Garrett Wilson, and Garrett Wilson's awesome, and then you have Zach Wilson throw him the ball. You're like, man, like, at least he runs good routes. He ain't catching anything, but at least he runs good routes. You don't want to do that to Emeka Buka. You paid money to keep Chris Godwin. You don't want to do that to Chris Godwin. Bucky Irving, you had a nice offensive line. You can't run away from paying quarterbacks in today's day and age. Like, if we're being honest with ourselves, if you're far away from a contract on a running back, get it. Totally understand. It's a very weird position, and there's still a lot of numbers to suggest that paying a running back a high-value contract is not the smartest thing long-term. Maybe a safety. Like, I don't know that I want to pay a safety big-time money. I get that. Not a premium position. I feel like negotiating with a quarterback is pretty easy. Hey, we like you. You like us? Cool. Let's work this out pretty quickly here. You're not skimping. There's no language in the contract that makes it idiotic for somebody to sign. Those things don't exist. The contract negotiating should be pretty simple. And if they're not going to do that, they're going to be in a hellhole for years to come. You got to keep your quarterback. You got to keep Baker Mayfield. Even if you don't think his ceiling gets you to a championship, his ceiling is significantly better than anything else that is currently on that roster. And if you don't take advantage of that, somebody else will. Got a text message saying, what about Baker Mayfield in Pittsburgh? You're telling me Pittsburgh wouldn't be pulling the trigger on that? You know Aaron Rodgers isn't going to be here next year. They clearly don't love Will Howard that much. They say they love Will Howard. They don't love Will Howard. They don't believe that they should ever be. You don't tank in football. It's not a thing. But the Pittsburgh Steelers carry themselves in a way where drafting in the top 10 is not a thing. We don't do it. Too great of an organization, not happening. Because of that, if Baker Mayfield hits the open market, which if he hits the open market, like right now if you're Tampa Bay, you're getting him on a discount. If he hits the open market, you are not going to get him for anywhere near as good of a price. He's not going to give you, and it's not even a hometown discount, but he's not going to give you the benefit of the doubt. You want to keep him off the open market, because once he gets to the open market and somebody like a Pittsburgh comes calling and you're like, well, I could love to play for Pittsburgh, and they're going to give me how much money? That'd be sick. Are you kidding me? All the history and the colors. Oh, it's great. Or somebody like maybe not Pittsburgh. What's Dak Prescott's future like? If the Cowboys have a tough year, they're going to want to pay Dak Prescott? Because how much better is Dak Prescott than Baker Mayfield? The answer is not that much, if at all. I don't know that he is. I've seen Baker have more success in the NFL at various points than Dak has. It's like a sliding scale almost. But I don't know that Dak is monumentally better than Baker Mayfield. And eventually the Jones family is going to get their head out of the rear end and realize that paying a quarterback $60 million, even with the adjusted cap, is not the smartest thing in the world. And if you can get out of that contract, why would you not get out of that contract? So if Dak has another bad year, and that could be bad for just his play, it could be bad because of injuries. It feels like there's been a couple of years of his in what you would consider to be his prime that have been lost to injuries. If that ends up being the case, why would you not take a swing on Baker Mayfield? I mean, think about all of the teams that are not going to be in position to draft like your Arch Mannings, Lenore Sellers, whoever you think is going to be the best quarterback in the upcoming NFL draft. They're not going to be in that position, some of these teams. Why would you not go out there and get a Baker Mayfield? I don't think Mayfield's a championship level quarterback. I don't, but I do think he is good enough to get a long-term deal if your idea of success is winning and getting to the postseason. And I don't know that Tampa Bay has banners, but and if they do have banners, getting your NFC South banner and things of that nature. I think ultimately a deal is going to get resolved by the time we get to the start of week number one. But the fact that Baker Mayfield's out here saying this publicly does lead me to believe that the conversation is not nearly as friendly as you might think for a guy that's been as good for them as he has been over the course of 3 years, where it felt like when he took over, they didn't even know that they were in position to win. They were just taking a swing on a guy whose name they knew. Maybe their kid was a fan at Oklahoma, and they just took a swing, and he's ended up being a pretty good quarterback. I'm Denton Day. I'm sitting in for Josh Graham here on Westwood One Sports Night on Westwood One Sports. You can tweet me at the Denton Day. Our talk and text line, 310-840-4910, 310-840-4910. Game two of the NBA Finals is in the books, and I'll tell you why exactly I'm disappointed with Victor Wembanyama's performance for the second game in a row. We do it next on Westwood One Sports Night.
0: The University of Texas has won the Women's College World Series, sweeping Texas Tech in the championship series. It's the Longhorns' second title in program history, having now won back-to-back years. Westwood One Sports.
2: 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It appears by its own numbers, the U.S. government seems insolvent. It's reported that the Treasury shows about $6 trillion in assets and over $47 trillion in liabilities. Add it all up, and it looks like the U.S. owes more than $130 trillion it doesn't have. 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
17: A better life with Dr. Sanjay Gupta.
18: Heart disease is still the leading cause of death here in the United States and around the world. But what if there was something you could do earlier in life to reduce the odds of becoming a statistic? Well, here in the United States, tens of millions of adults already take a statin to lower their cholesterol. But new guidance put out by the American College of Cardiology and the American Heart Association now emphasize that treating high cholesterol sooner could significantly reduce a person's lifetime risk of heart attack or stroke. How early are we talking? In your 30s, believe it or not. Of course, you need to talk to your doctor about whether statins are right for you, but you should know that the evidence is really starting to stack up that shows the earlier you get a jump on reducing lifelong exposure to plaque-causing lipids and lipoproteins, the better the odds are going to be for you. Make sure you get your cholesterol checked. That's the first step. I'm Dr. Sanjay Gupta, helping you live a better life.
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1: At the Denton Day on Twitter. I don't know who's in charge of making a decision like this. My guess is that there are many factors that come into play with the NBA, with the Knicks, with the WWE. But they got to get Danhausen courtside at game number 3 or game number 4 of the NBA Finals. For multiple reasons. One, he's been a pretty big focal point in the Knicks run. If you don't know pro wrestling, it's fine. You're not missing a ton with the story. But it's just been a funny thing. It's like a pro wrestling bit. He cursed the Knicks, then he uncursed the Knicks, and they have not lost since Danhausen, who paints his face like a vampire in the WWE. They have not lost since he uncursed them. But what I need is not anything to do with the actual basketball. I just need the picture of Danhausen in full face paint, because he goes everywhere in full face paint, sitting next to like Anne Hathaway, sitting next to like Timothée Chalamet and Kylie Jenner. The idea of this wonky pro wrestling character, who is legitimately funny, but the idea of this pro wrestling character sitting next to like some A-lister Hollywood actor or actress watching the New York Knicks is something that I want to live on the internet for forever. So I need to see Danhausen in either game number 3 or game number 4. I know the tickets and putting a pro wrestler that I don't even know if he likes basketball. I don't really care. But I know those tickets are cheap. They're not cheap, right? It's going to take a lot of money, but I think they need to make it work. It would be funny. Speaking of making it work, Victor Wembanyama ain't doing that. Tonight was another tough game for Wemby. If you're a box score reader, you think I'm an idiot. Maybe you think I'm an idiot regardless. That's fine. But if you're a box score reader, you think I'm an idiot, because you see his performance and you say, well, he was 11 of 21 from the field. You know, he had nine rebounds. It was clearly not Victor Wembanyama's fault as to why San Antonio lost game number 2. He played maybe better than anybody at 29 points. All of those things are true, statistically, numbers-wise. They did happen. He did have 29 points. He did shoot 11 of 21. He did have 9 rebounds. He also made a boneheaded play at the end of the game that cost them a point, and they lost by a point. It also cost them an opportunity at the final shot of regulation while tied, not down 1. A little bit of less pressure. Maybe you're playing a little bit more freely in the possession because of that. But there was a play with about 13 seconds left where Victor Wembanyama rebounds the basketball and he outlets it to Stephon Castle, who had turned around and was not facing him. A ball goes off of his back. Jalen Brunson gets it. He gets fouled. He goes to the line, makes a free throw. The Spurs had an opportunity with 6.5 seconds left to take a game-winning shot, to hit a game-winning shot. It was Victor Wembanyama. He got a good look. He missed. But you can't have that play happen. It looked like something you see in a fifth-grade league where one kid throws the ball to another kid who is not looking. The only difference is these guys are not fifth graders. These are two high-level basketball players that cannot do the basics. I was really disappointed with the overall performance from a mentality standpoint. The numbers are what they are, 29-9. I'm not going to lose my mind over those. Those are fine numbers. Would I have liked to see him out-rebound Karl-Anthony Towns? Of course I would have. Cat had 13 rebounds. I would have loved to see him dominate Karl-Anthony Towns on the glass. But that's the problem that I am having as I watch Victor Wembanyama. I keep wanting him to be a dominating force on the inside. And he keeps wanting to play like Kevin Durant. And you can't do both of those things. Though admittedly, Durant did have a nice postgame. Does have a nice postgame. You can't be both of those, though. And I don't need Victor Wembanyama shooting a bunch of threes. He shot 6 in game number 2, which is not a ton. It's not like he was spraying and praying 12 of them. But I don't need Victor Wembanyama to shoot 6 threes. I'm capping that number in a perfect world at 3. I want you to shoot 3 3-pointers, but I still want you to take north of 20 shots. So you're getting 17 twos. Some of those are layups. Some of those are dunks. Maybe we develop a mid-range with you so you can hit a turnaround 14-footer on a consistent basis. A pick and pop from the elbow. Something like that. If you're shooting 21-plus shots, we'll say, and only 3 of them are threes, odds are something is going very well for you on offense, because you're being aggressive and you're being as dominant as you can be at 22 years old with a frame that is a little bit more fragile. Slender is the correct word. I wanted him to do all of those things tonight, and he didn't. And my frustration is growing a little bit, because it feels like he has everything in his favor. And I already felt that way. And then I watched the pregame show inside the NBA, and Manu Ginobili was on the pregame show with the guys. And listen to what he said about some of the guys that are around Victor Wembanyama rooting for him to be great.
2: Happening this year, after you see the type of players that we have, maybe next year or in 2 years, but seeing them grow and get together that quick and mature like that is amazing. So I'm thrilled, like everybody else in town, in the organization. It's fantastic to see the team in this situation.

0: it's beautifully ironic. If you're a fan of the San Antonio Spurs, it's hell. But Manu Ginobili said that comment. He doesn't need much. He gets it. His head, his IQ, it's all there. And then he made the play that he did in the final seconds of the game that effectively ended up costing them a really good opportunity, and I'll say cost them the game. But so he has all the answers to this test. You get to pick the brain of David Robinson and Tim Duncan. I mean, that right there is kind of enough. Most guys don't get that opportunity. You get two of the all-time greats at the position, and they're right here. And you get to pick their brain. So that's nice. You've trained already with Hakeem Olajuwon. Great mid-range shooter. Great post moves. Love to see Wembanyama pull some of these off. But he checks a lot of boxes. Hung out with Kevin Garnett. Hung out with the Monks. Hung out with the Nuns. So you have all these great players on your side. You have God on your side. I mean, he was praying with nuns before game number one. The guy that famously hung out with monks was then praying with nuns. So we got the monks and the nuns on the same team, all to support Victor Wembanyama. So he has everything. And it kind of sucks watching him lose. You was watching the kid that you grew up with in high school who had everything. Mom and dad paid for everything. Silver spoon. New phone comes out, it's his. First car, BMW. Clean as hell. New shoes, weekly basis. Fresh hair, all the time. Right? Dude gets everything. And then you talk to him and you're like, well, you're still an idiot. They might give you the business. You ain't running that business well. Not to say that Victor Wembanyama is that. But I am noticing that he gets all of these things that are not given to everybody else that is in his, that was in his similar position. And then we still get a game like tonight where it felt like he was a little afraid of going into the post. It felt like he was a little afraid of what Mitchell Robinson was going to do or what Karl Anthony Towns was going to do. And being afraid of Karl Anthony Towns in any capacity should not be allowed. That should be a jailable offense, especially if you are Victor Wembanyama. Karl Anthony Towns is not known as being a massive physical presence when it comes to playing with his body in an NBA game. We have all seen the very viral meme of him trying to back down DeMarcus Cousins and DeMarcus Cousins laughing at him. I have never been a fan of watching Karl Anthony Towns outside of the small sample size that we saw of him in college, because once he got to the NBA, it just didn't feel like he played the same way. It felt like he wanted to be too much. He did kind of come into the NBA at the height of the stretch four phenomenon. Not really a thing anymore. It's just implied that every power forward can shoot. But there was a time where it was a big deal and everyone had to have a stretch four. And Karl Anthony Towns came in that era of basketball. And I think that very negatively impacted him in the way that he plays, because he always wants to stretch the floor rather than being a guy that can dominate the post. I say all that to say, it felt like in game number two of the NBA Finals, he started to dominate. Everything that we have been asking for him to do, it felt like he started to do it. And he did it while being defended by Victor Wembanyama. And that's an incredibly impressive feat from Karl Anthony Towns, who I would not otherwise think is doing something like that. He's a co-favorite right now for Finals MVP because he's been excellent. He has been the best player for the Knicks in this series so far. But I want to get back real quickly to the Wemby stuff, because I mentioned that play, the boneheaded play to Stephon Castle that resulted in a turnover, foul, free throw made by Jalen Brunson to go up 1 point. Wemby was asked about that after the game, and his response actually aggravated me a little bit.
1: Just wanted to you to take us through the last three possessions, the two misses from mid-range and the turnover with Castle. What did you see, and how can you guys react

0: I'm still very blurry, and that's the whole problem. You know, I need to have more poise, more control over the game. I'm not going to go through the whole possessions, but that's the general image.
1: I actually would have liked him to go through the whole possessions. The bad one is pretty obvious. He thought Cass was turning around, wouldn't do it again, yada yada, move forward. But I'm actually curious about what he would say about the last possession. Because he got a really good look at a game-winning shot. Didn't go in, it happens, hit the heel of the rim, it happens. But I'm curious if he feels like he should have been more aggressive on that play. You had time. When he touched the basketball, he had plenty of time to where if he wanted to attack the cup, he could have gotten there. And then you live with the results if you're being aggressive, if you're 7'4", and if you're basically standing at the basket for the final shot. You're going to live with those results. So I would have liked to hear him on that. But what aggravated me is the blurriness, and I need to be better. And that conversation that is regurgitated from what we saw after game number one, where he said, I was bad, I need to be better. That needs to be a mentality shift. It's not a box score thing. 29-9 is nice. I need you to be dominant, though. I need you to play with high-level energy from the start of the game to the end of the game. There can't be lapses. There can't be lulls. The expectation for Victor Wembanyama, whether it's fair or unfair, is he's going to be one of the greatest players of a generation, potentially the greatest player of all time. That comes with, hey, you need to respond to this better than everyone else can. I feel like I'm spending way too much time talking about the Spurs, not nearly enough time talking about the New York Knicks. They won the damn game. They're up 2-0. They're two games away from what I can only describe as chaos in the city of New York. I mean, it's already chaotic now. But, like, bro, if the New York Knicks win the NBA Finals and they do so in a fashion where they beat the San Antonio Spurs, the last team that they played in the Finals back in 1999, but could you imagine if they sweep them? Oh, my God. This city's going to be on fire. Like, I don't even know what you would do if you are an NYPD officer with something like that when you just have millions, because it would be millions of people in the streets of New York City. You've been there before, or if you have been there before, you know it's a nice city. There's not a lot of cities in the world that can handle a million people on the street. In fact, I'd go so far as to say that really no city can handle a million people on the street. Millions, plural, because it would be millions, plural. Jalen Brunson was good. Karl Anthony Towns was fantastic. I tried to tell y'all earlier this week, Landry Shamet was going to have himself a game, and he had himself a game. He did shoot 12 shots, which, like, I'm good. I don't need that from Landry Shamet, but he had a couple of big three-point shots. So he was really, really good as well. The Knicks are a well-oiled machine right now. They are a juggernaut. And there's a lot of people, myself included, that did not give them much of a puncher's chance in this. And it was less about them. It was more about the strength or lack thereof of the Eastern Conference. I just didn't think the East was that good. But the Knicks, maybe the East was really good and the Knicks were just so much better than everybody else that we could not tell. They're winners of 13 in a row. I don't see them stopping anytime soon, which means we are going to get a finals, or a champion, rather, of the New York Knicks. And Brunson's going to have a statue. Cat might have a statue if he wins Finals MVP. Mike Brown might have a statue. I mean, think of all of the statues that New York could erect if they win the championship. And I expect a much better game from Jalen Brunson in game number three. You're just not going to get 7 of 25 on a nightly basis. This felt like you, if you were San Antonio, you had to get this one, and they didn't. And that's a big-time swing and a miss for them. Had the opportunities, they slipped through your hands, and now you're 0-2 going to Madison Square Garden where it's going to be raucous. Celebrities galore are going to be out there. The president is going to be there for game number 3-2. So it's going to be a legitimate madhouse. And you're walking in there down 0-2. I do not envy the Spurs one bit. When we get back, we will put this show to bed and get you set for the rest of what is hopefully a very fun Saturday. I'm Denton Day. It's Westwood One Sports Night. Don't go anywhere.
2: The cover star of Madden NFL 27 has been released, and it's Chicago Bears quarterback Caleb Williams. Yo, fans in the Windy City, is this a good thing? The third-year quarterback is on Madden Curse Watch. Westwood One Sports.
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26: For the ninth year in a row, Finland has been named the happiest country in the world. That's according to the World Happiness Report put out every year by the Wellbeing Research Center at the University of Oxford in the UK. Two other Nordic nations, Iceland and Denmark, came in at numbers 2 and 3. Now, having spent quite a bit of time in these countries over my 2.5 decades as a journalist, I can tell you that this is not at all that surprising. There's an entirely different way of thinking in these countries. We before me, you might say. In other words, the mentality is less adversarial and much more, we're all in this together. One other interesting thing that came up was that no matter where someone lived, the more time they spent on social media, the less happy they were. Want to smile? It's simple. Put your phone away for a bit. I'm Dr. Sanjay Gupta, helping you live a better life.
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1: At the Denton Day on Twitter. You can connect with me in the post show. Because we are done with the phone calls. We are done with the text messages. Real quickly, before we put this show to bed, the guy Ben Strober is going to jump on here and help us do so. I stumbled across an interesting note from Albert Breer in relation to Myles Garrett and the trade that sent him to Los Angeles. Breer wrote in the Monday Morning Quarterback of Sports Illustrated, "Trade conversations between the two sides initially began in March, so prior to the NFL draft," which usually my thought has always been that if the NFL draft comes and goes in the process of trade negotiations, you lose a ton of leverage post-NFL draft. Because now you got to wait an entire year for any draft capital to be able to be utilized. And if you're filling a roster, trying to make up for certain things based off of the player that you trade, you got to wait a while. Free agency is already long gone, so you get scraps at best in the open market. He continued saying the Browns sought Verse in any deal and valued him worth a first plus a second or third. That's pretty good. I'll take that. But here's the thing that stuck out to me the most. Andrew Berry consulted, this according to Albert Breer, Andrew Berry consulted the Thunder general manager Sam Presti on the pros and cons of the deal, with Presti and Berry comparing the deal to Oklahoma City's Paul George SGA swap in 2019. That's when Paul George went to go play with the Clippers because Kawhi Leonard gave the Clippers an ultimatum: get me Paul George and I will come. If not, I'm going to go play with LeBron and Anthony Davis across the street in a Laker uniform. They sent four first-rounders to OKC, Shai Gilgeous-Alexander. They got Paul George and Kawhi Leonard, and then Shai Gilgeous-Alexander won a championship in Oklahoma City and a couple of MVPs, something that no one has done in Los Angeles as a member of the Clippers in a long, long time. I do not think that this Jared Verse contract or this Jared Verse deal is going to be the same thing, but I did find it interesting that these two guys were conversing about how there might be similarities. I think Sam Presti is a very, very smart individual. I don't know what he knows about football, and I am very careful about thinking that non-football people know football the same way that I would think that non-basketball people don't know basketball. It's why if you ever talk to me about running a basketball team the same way that a hockey team is run, it doesn't work. I've lived it. Ted Leonsis has tried that with the Washington Wizards, and it has gone very, very poorly, i.e. the Bradley Beal contract. But I always find it interesting because I think Sam Presti is a smart individual. All right, enough of that. I'm Denton Day, sitting in for Josh Graham here at The Denton Day on Twitter. Let's put this show to bed. To do so, we welcome in our producer, Ben Strober, who is sitting in our, what we will call our DC studios. He and I are not in the same room, but he's in our DC, we'll say DC area. That's probably a better way of putting it. What's up, Ben? What do you got for us?
2: So, have you ever seen the way Bryce Harper brushes his teeth by any chance? Have you seen that viral thing that's gone around?
1: Yes. I've been a big Bryce Harper fan for a long time, especially when he was here in DC. Man, getting to know him more on social media, he is an awkward dude.
2: I just don't believe this is a real thing. So for reference, everybody that's listening that isn't aware of what I'm talking about, Bryce Harper made a video detailing his morning routine, I guess, on a road trip. And when he brushes his teeth, instead of being a normal person and putting the toothpaste on the toothbrush, wetting it under the faucet, and then brushing his teeth, he directly squirts the toothpaste into his mouth and then starts to brush his teeth that way, which is something I've never seen anybody else do. Somebody called in to the radio station I work at here in D.C. and claimed they also did that. I don't believe that as well. I think this is some kind of publicity stunt by Bryce Harper. I think everything he's done on social media since he kind of made this more his brand is not really the real Bryce Harper, if you know what I mean. Just based on who he is as a baseball player, it seems very odd that he chose to brush his teeth this way and then actually post it on the internet.
1: It's one of the weirder things that he has done. Yeah, when I was a fan of Bryce Harper, when I first became a fan of Bryce Harper, he, like, oozed cool. So I was a fan of him. I was not really a massive baseball fan growing up because the Nationals weren't a thing for a while. And when they did become a thing, I was a fan, but I was kind of like, I don't have a history of baseball. I don't really have a player that I like watching. And they draft this Bryce Harper guy, and I was like, this guy's awesome. Sign me up. Bryce Harper fan forever. You had the clown question bro situation when someone asked him if he drank, and he was like 20 years old and a Mormon. And he was like, no, I don't drink. It's a clown question bro. He had all these different things, right? But you started to see the cracks in the cool. The toothpaste is a big crack in the cool. When he got on SportsCenter with Scott Van Pelt and referred to a meme as a memmy, that was a pretty big crack. Because what do you mean you don't know that a meme is called a meme? Who reads M-E-M-E as memmy? That's an odd thing to do. So I'm in agreement with you. I think we're seeing shades of his personality. I don't know that this is... This feels like a publicity stunt. Maybe he's going to get a deal out of this. Crest or somebody hooks him up. I don't know.
2: Well, what is life after baseball for Bryce Harper? Because I know it's not necessarily here yet, but he is in his 30s now. I think he's got a couple more years left on that mega contract that he signed with Philadelphia.
1: He is a little
2: And, I mean, his own GM said that he doesn't think he's an elite player anymore. He's having a pretty good year. I'll give him credit for that. I think he's actually been a little bit better than I anticipated. But, you know, we're not that far out from the end of Bryce Harper's reign, which is crazy to think about because he was just a 19-year-old kid who debuted 15 years ago now.
1: I wonder what is life after baseball for Bryce Harper. I don't know that he would want to do television. I also generally don't think, because Bryce Harper, whether you love him or hate him, is a superstar. I generally don't think that superstars are great on television post-career. There's a few exceptions, but I think largely they do not excel because they don't really know how to be a person.
2: Right.
1: And considering that we've been sitting here for 5 minutes talking about Bryce Harper's weird teeth brushing and his mispronunciation of relatively common terms, I don't know that he'd be a great television guy.
2: Hey, I'll give you one more thing from what I'm reading right here. So I'm actually reading an article. The Associated Press ran a story on this, and they actually quoted a dentist from Ohio named Andrew Zucker, who said, "It is not suggested to do this." That was his quote. And then he also said, "I don't think there's anything to be gained. The only thing to be lost is wasting a bunch of toothpaste." That's his entire contribution to this article.
1: That is crazy. I mean, what do you gain from that? Like, what is the... That has to be a taught thing, too.
2: It's views. He gained views and attention.
1: That is true. He gains the attention.
2: What else about the video would be interesting other than that?
1: I think that's a problem, though. Like, he has the interesting because he is Bryce Harper. And he just does this sort of thing. And it becomes weird. All right, that's going to do it for us. Wrapping up a great week of shows here on Westwood One Sports Night. Big thanks to Ben doing a great job producing. We got our crew in Culver City. Thanks to you guys. I've been Denton Day. You can hit me up on Twitter at TheDentonDay. Enjoy
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12: Heart disease is still the leading cause of death here in the United States and around the world. But what if there was something you could do earlier in life to reduce the odds of becoming a statistic? Well, here in the United States, tens of millions of adults already take a statin to lower their cholesterol. But new guidance put out by the American College of Cardiology and the American Heart Association now emphasize that treating high cholesterol sooner could significantly reduce a person's lifetime risk of heart attack or stroke. How early are we talking? In your 30s, believe it or not. Of course, you need to talk to your doctor about whether statins are right for you, but you should know that the evidence is really starting to stack up that shows the earlier you get a jump on reducing lifelong exposure to plaque-causing lipids and lipoproteins, the better the odds are going to be for you. Make sure you get your cholesterol checked. That's the first step. I'm Dr. Sanjay Gupta, helping you live a better life.
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1: 310-804-0410. It is officially a free-for-all Friday here on the show. You can take this any direction that you want. A majority of you are going to be calling to talk about the NBA Finals. I don't blame you. The Knicks go up 2-0 in what was an awesome game number two. Came down to the wire, and it was mistakes that were made by San Antonio that cost them the basketball game. Mistakes specifically made by Victor Wembanyama that cost them the basketball game. A late turnover with 13 and a half seconds left to go that resulted in Jalen Brunson getting a trip to the free throw line where he made one of two, and then the Knicks won by 1 point. I mean, just really, really gut-wrenching stuff there. Wemby had a shot to win it at the end for San Antonio, could not do it, and they go down 0-2. There's only been two other teams that have gone down 0-2 at home in the NBA Finals. It was the Magic in 95, ironically led by Shaquille O'Neal. It was the 1993 Phoenix Suns, ironically led by Charles Barkley. I say ironically because this graphic that I saw was on Inside the NBA, and those two teams lost the NBA Finals. Shocking, right? The Magic got swept by the Houston Rockets, who had Kenny Smith on the team, so it was literally just an Inside the NBA graphic that was thrown up on television. And then the Phoenix Suns lost to Jordan and the Bulls 4-2 in that series in 1993. We will await what the final series results showcase in this one with the Knicks and the San Antonio Spurs. You can text us as well at 310-840-4910. Got a couple of texts coming in. One texter says, Mitch blew it. You got to put Wemby in the paint. Cat making the Spurs look bad. It's so easy to beat him. I agree with that. Karl Anthony Towns has been the shining star for New York in the first two games in a way that I did not think that Karl Anthony Towns was capable of. I am not the biggest fan of Cat, but he is purring all over the Spurs. That sounded nasty. It was intended to sound nasty. Let's get to some of your phone calls. 310-840-4910. Cheryl is in Syracuse, wants to talk about the game. Cheryl, what's going on?
2: Well, good evening. Even though I'm from Syracuse, I was kind of rooting for the Spurs to win one at home. But I don't give up on them, and I hope that people, your last two callers were great, and I hope that in the next couple of days they don't trash Wemby, because he's a 22-year-old kid. And those were some pretty huge lead swings in this game. And you can't just say in the last 13 seconds that was the end of the game. There were some huge things that happened before that. And some of this responsibility, I think, belongs to the coach. There could have been some timeouts and some calming down and rearranging where a player should have been. But I just wanted to tell you that I love the show, I won't be able to listen to people trash-talking him in the next couple of days.
1: So, Cheryl, I appreciate it. You are spot on about the coaching. Mitch Johnson needs to call a timeout with 13 and a half seconds left. You don't need to push the ball there. Call a timeout, advance the ball across half court, and then you get 13 and a half seconds to get a good quality look and then potentially give yourself an opportunity if the first look does not go to get an offensive rebound, which they did actually end up getting on the Victor Wembanyama shot. They just didn't have enough time left for the offensive rebound to then turn into a shot. So the coach deserves a little bit of blame as well. You got to call a timeout there. And this is not the first time it feels like Mitch Johnson has made a decision, or he has not made a decision that he should have made that could have resulted in his team winning a basketball game. So that does fall on the coach. I'm at 100% agreeance with you on that one, Cheryl. 310-840-4910, 310-840-4910. Triple M is in Dallas, wants to weigh in on game number two. Triple M, what's up, man?
3: Hey, man. So I called like about 2 weeks ago. Y'all were talking. Yeah, the thing is, y'all try to put Wemby in a pedestal like he's the GOAT and he's the best. And he's great. He's amazing. But he hasn't even won a championship yet, and y'all already talking about him like Jordan. And another thing, man, Brunson. I told y'all about Brunson. I'm a Maverick fan. Ever since he played with the Mavericks, he was good. He's still good. He does things around those big old trees, and they can't stop him. The only thing he can't do is play defense. I give him that. And but I mean, besides that, he's a bad man right there. Another thing, man, I think Brunson is too young. The Mavericks went there 2 years ago, but they lost against a better team, I think, against Boston. But yeah, man, I love y'all show. Y'all have a good night. Have a blessed day.
1: I appreciate it. So let me answer the first portion of that. I have not called Wemby the GOAT, but I think you're largely referring to Linnell, who hosts the show on Monday through Wednesday, who has not been shy about his feelings on Victor Wembanyama. But I do think it is worth pointing out that he is put in these sorts of conversations because of who he is. We've known that this kid was going to be a dominating force in the NBA since the age of 16, which is a very, very, very few group of people that can say that, right? LeBron, we knew at 16 that he was going to be dominating in the NBA. And then, honestly, you didn't know about Michael Jordan at that age. You knew he was going to be good. You didn't know about Magic at that age. You didn't know about Larry. You didn't know about Kareem Abdul-Jabbar, because if you talk to anyone that's a basketball historian, they're largely going to tell you that Lew Alcindor was the best high school basketball player that they've ever seen. So we knew about Kareem at that age, but it's a very few and far between kind of player that you know at the age of 16 is going to be really, really good. But because we've known that, and because he was hyped up as this guy that was going to be franchise changing, and because he is 22 years old playing his first NBA Finals, I don't think it's a bad thing to put him on a pedestal, and I don't think it's a bad thing for him to receive the criticism that he is receiving. In fact, that's kind of what you should be aiming for. Only the greats get criticized. You know who we're not criticizing? Dudes that we don't care about. We hold him up to a certain standard because we realize that if everything goes super, super awesome in his career, he's going to be in these conversations as one of the greatest players that has ever played. It's also a very unique opportunity for a guy in today's modern, like hyper-modern age of the NBA, where it oftentimes takes you 6, 7, 8 years to win a championship. It's a very unique situation for him to be 22 years old in year number three, when he didn't even really play all of year number two because of the deep vein thrombosis, to find himself in a position where he could win a championship. I'm not counting him out yet. We've seen a number of different teams led by superstars come back from 0-2 deficits. Milwaukee, the Cavaliers with LeBron. I named a list of them earlier. Dwayne Wade in 2006 with the Miami Heat. So there's a very small group of teams that have been able to do that. I don't count out the San Antonio Spurs as being a team that could potentially do that. But it is going to be all about Victor Wembanyama. He needs to play dominating basketball. Dominating basketball, and through the first two games of this series, he has not done that. I do love your point about Jalen Brunson, though. He loves the moment. He really, really does. Can't play defense very well, but he does love the moment. 310-840-4910. It is a free-for-all Friday, but we're taking a lot of calls on the NBA Finals, as we should be, because the Knicks and the Spurs gave us a great one in game number two. The Knicks go up 2-0. I'm Denton Day. You can tweet me at the Denton Day. That's a text line as well at 310-840-4910. Phones aren't your thing. You can shoot us a text message. We're also on YouTube. We got a YouTube chat that's pretty active. Come hang out with us and chop it up a little bit here. Chirp me a little bit. All is good and well in the YouTube chat. Let's continue taking some of your calls. Racing is in Oregon. Wants to go off the beaten path. Talk a little bit of the Minnesota Vikings quarterback competition. Racing, what's up, man?
4: Hello. I was wanting to talk about, of course, the Vikings quarterback competition. So far through camp, I think that Kyler Murray has been the better quarterback overall, and I think he will win the starting job through preseason, and I don't think he'll show off much in preseason, and it'll be a close call, but I think that he will eventually win the starting job, because I think he is a way better quarterback than J.J. McCarthy.
1: I am in agreement with you, and I appreciate the call. J.J. McCarthy and that leadership thing that everyone wouldn't shut the hell up about when he was coming out of Michigan is not really working. And all these, I loved the discourse with the J.J. McCarthy thing, because I just never really saw it. I thought he was a fine quarterback in the NFL. I just never really I never saw that he was going to, or in college, I never saw that he was going to be a great NFL quarterback. That was Jayden Daniels, saw it. Caleb Williams, saw it. Drake May, gotcha. Bo Nix surprised me a little bit. The J.J. McCarthy thing, though, I just, kudos to Minnesota. Then getting rid of Sam Darnold for McCarthy, hey, man, that's y'all. Have fun with that one. 310-840-4910, 310-840-4910. It is a free-for-all Friday. You can call me about the Minnesota Vikings quarterback position. You can call me about anything. We're talking a lot of the NBA Finals, though, as well. Johnny in Atlanta is back. Hopefully we fix this phone issue. Johnny, what's up, man? You're on the program.
5: What's going on? I got three things. I want to talk about the Spurs, Knicks, and what's his name. So the Spurs, they got a young coach, young players, and they rush all their shots. They don't settle down. While on the other hand, the Knicks, they got a veteran coach, a veteran team that was almost there last year, and they don't rush their shots. Just look how many times they shot the ball with 1 second left on the shot clock and made it. They settled down. They moved the ball to the right player to make the great shot. And then I forgot Mike Brown was the coach of the Sacramento Kings when De'Aaron Fox ran him up out of there. So it's kind of bittersweet for Mike Brown to be up 0-2 on De'Aaron Fox after he got ran out of the city. And Spurs is 7. All right. So yeah, have a nice one.
1: I appreciate it, Johnny. Spurs in 7 would be epic. That one would obviously end in San Antonio, where they are currently not playing very well, are the San Antonio Spurs. But a Spurs in 7 would, honestly, I'll take 7 games if it's like what we had tonight. This series, we're 2 games in. This series has been far better than the impromptu finals between the Thunder and the Spurs. That series largely was awful. You had one good game that went to overtime and a bunch of games that were not very fun to watch. I've really enjoyed watching a majority of the games that we've seen in some of these other series, but these 2 games in particular in the NBA Finals have been sensational. So I've loved every single second of it. 310-840-4910, 310-840-4910. That's a talking text line here on Westwood One Sports Night. You can tweet me at the Denton Day. Raphael's in Chicago, wants to talk about the NBA Finals on line number 2. Raphael, what's up, man?
6: Hey, what's up, Dende?
1: How we doing?
6: Awesome. I just want to talk about the NBA Finals and those last few seconds. Ruben Yama.
1: I got you, Rafael. He did make a mistake. You can't make that play, though. You can't. When you're the best player on the floor, you can't make that play. Part of that's on the coach. Call a timeout. Help your guy out. But you can't make that play. And maybe, honestly, some of it's on Castle, too. Why are you turning your back to the ball handler? Is the expectation that Victor Wembanyama at 7'4" is just going to push this thing up like he's a point guard? I know we say that he can. But why are you turning your back to the basketball? That's like fundamental stuff. You should be able to see the ball most times. You should know. I mean, how many times have they run a similar situation in a regular season game in practice? You are the guard. You are the outlet, right? I know Victor Wembanyama is a super talented dude, but you are the outlet. You should be looking for the basketball to then slow things down offensively for San Antonio. So I didn't love that. I didn't love that play. I think Wembanyama is going to get a lot of criticism for it, and to be completely honest, he should get a little bit of criticism for it. I mean, that is the nature of the beast. You're the best player and you made a boneheaded play that cost you 1 point and then your team lost by 1 point. Can't be making rookie mistakes in the finals. You can do that in round number 1 against Portland. But don't do that in the NBA Finals. It just can't happen. 310-840-4910, 310-840-4910. That's our talk and text line here on Westwood One Sports Night. Let's get a couple of text messages in here. We got one texter saying Wemby had a complete meltdown. It cost them the game. Meltdown, I would not say. Bad play, I would say. Because, again, that pass cannot happen. Wemby is already playing KD style. Lazy defense and shooting threes. I mean, defensively, I don't know that he was lazy. I actually thought that Mike Brown did a really good job of trying to get Victor Wembanyama outside of the paint. That's something he's done really well in both of the first 2 games of this series is making sure that Victor Wembanyama cannot disrupt them when they drive to the basket. And then when he does, they have been driving and kicking as well as anybody. And that led to a couple Landry Shamet open looks. That led to a couple of Mikal Bridges open looks. I mean, the Knicks got a bunch of dudes that are ready and willing to fire off threes on the drive and kick. I think they've done a really good job putting Victor Wembanyama in precarious positions on defense that make his life really, really difficult. We're loaded on the phone lines, but we got a line open for you. 310-840-4910, 310-840-4910. More of your phone calls when we get back. 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
0: The Hurricanes tied up the Stanley Cup Finals at one game apiece. Now headed to Vegas, Carolina tries their luck on the road. 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
24: A better life with Dr. Sanjay Gupta.
25: Heart disease is still the leading cause of death here in the United States and around the world. But what if there was something you could do earlier in life to reduce the odds of becoming a statistic? Well, here in the United States, tens of millions of adults already take a statin to lower their cholesterol. But new guidance put out by the American College of Cardiology and the American Heart Association now emphasize that treating high cholesterol sooner could significantly reduce a person's lifetime risk of heart attack or stroke. How early are we talking? In your 30s, believe it or not. Of course, you need to talk to your doctor about whether statins are right for you, but you should know that the evidence is really starting to stack up that shows the earlier you get a jump on reducing lifelong exposure to plaque-causing lipids and lipoproteins, the better the odds are going to be for you. Make sure you get your cholesterol checked. That's the first step. I'm Dr. Sanjay Gupta, helping you live a better life.
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1: It is a free-for-all Friday, though this is going to be dominated by the NBA Finals. The Knicks go up 2-0 over the San Antonio Spurs. Oh, Victor Wembanyama, last-second shot, no good, and San Antonio is 0-for at home, and now they go to Madison Square Garden. I continuously, during breaks, open up social media, and I see how nuts the city of New York is right now. People are hanging from street signs. I haven't seen anything on fire yet, so that's positive. But they are partying in the streets of New York. They will earn the title of the city that never sleeps tonight because these Knicks fans ain't going anywhere. That's going to be a raucous environment. It's like 10 grand to get into the game, which is nuts. Like, who's spending 10 grand on Knicks tickets, especially if you're not even going to win the finals on that? But that is neither here nor there. I don't have that money, so what do I care? 310-840-4910, 310-840-4910. That's our talking text line. We're loaded on the phone, so let's get back out to them. We'll start line number one. Jules is in Texas, wants to jump in here. Jules, what's going on?
2: Yes, sir. Thank you for taking my call. The coach and the coaching staff for San Antonio are... I'm trying to be civil. Moronic, idiotic, stupid. They've got Ralph Sampson, who can dribble a little better. They don't have a center. Luke Kornet is 7'1" and sturdy. If he's on the floor playing center and Wemby is playing four, who's going to stop it? Carl Anthony Towns is what, 6'10", 6'11"? If you put those two on the floor at the same time, he can't guard both of them. And Kornet proved against Oklahoma City he can get up.
1: Yeah, he barely played tonight. Kornet played 8 minutes, didn't take a single shot, had two free throws, did come down with a pretty clutch rebound.
2: Wemby instead of playing with him. The only time they were on the floor was about 30 seconds.
1: Wait, did you just say replace?
2: At the end of the game, and he gets the ball.
1: Hold on. Time out. Did you say replace?
2: Yeah, when Wemby comes out, they put Kornet in. Instead of playing them both.
1: Oh, okay. All right, Jules, I appreciate it. You had me there for a second. I thought you meant they need to play Kornet over Victor Wembanyama, and then we are going to have problems. I'm glad we clarified that, because there's no world where we are playing Luke Kornet over Victor Wembanyama. I do agree that I would like to see if New York is going to utilize two bigs, I would then like to see San Antonio potentially match that and put a little bit of the pressure on New York to say, hey, you guys want to play physical, let's play this physical style. But Kornet is not this like savior. This is something that I think a lot of fans do when they see a team that's down 0-2. They just look for random players that they think are going to be big time saviors. I think Kornet could add some things, but I don't think that he is going to save the series for the San Antonio Spurs. Victor Wembanyama is going to save the series for the San Antonio Spurs. If he plays better in games 3 and 4, then we have a series tied 2-2 coming back to San Antonio, and who knows from there. 310-840-4910, 310-840-4910. Brandon is in Chicago, wants to jump in here on Westwood One Sports Night. Brandon, what's going on?
3: Hey, what's going on, DJ? Thanks for taking my call, man.
1: Of course.
3: So first, I want to get to the Spurs and then wrap it up with the Knicks. You know, I'm a lifelong Bulls fan, but, you know, I can appreciate beautiful basketball. That's kind of what we saw tonight. But as far as the Spurs, you know, when if there were 6 minutes to go, they're down 14. They only hit one three-pointer in that whole 14-year-old, that Vassell three-pointer, to bring them back to within two. The way they got back in that game was Dylan Harper. And, you know, in that situation at the end of the game where you just need 1 point, I don't see how you don't turn to your number two pick that has been, you know, your record setting in the playoffs, and just let him have his moment, man, because he is having his coming out party if Mitch Johnson will let him have it, because he could have gotten to the rim and at least drawn some contact or been able to kick it out again, or, you know, do a alley-oop to Wemby if he would have just faked to the three-point line and then, you know, gotten to the paint. That being said, you saw the Spurs' inexperience tonight, man. And with the Knicks, it's a cohesive unit. And it just goes to show you that, time and tribulations, can overcome bad times like against the Pacers. And, you know, we saw the Pacers last year playing some beautiful basketball, and the Knicks were playing beautiful basketball tonight, man. That second quarter possession where they had, three or four driving.
1: The way that I know exactly what you're talking about, where everyone touched the ball like twice. It was awesome.
3: Yeah, and that kind of how the Pacers were playing. And, when the Spurs are really good, they're decisive, like how what the Knicks were doing. They weren't pedaling around or, kind of being, not aggressive, especially with Wemby. They needed to be more aggressive tonight, and they weren't, and the Knicks were, and that's why I think they got the W. And Tibbs had to play a part in this. That's where they got their defensive edge, I think, and it just built over time. And Mike Brown has pushed the buttons on offense, man.
1: He really has. I appreciate the call, 310-804-4910. I love the point that you made at the beginning of the call where the Spurs they made 1-3 on that 14-0 run. A lot of that came from attacking the basket, getting to the rim, and that's how you – if you're down, that's how you get yourself back into a basketball game, not just settling for threes. Everyone thinks that because Golden State made it so popular and that you can completely turn a basketball game in a couple of shots with all the threes means that everyone has to do that. That is not the case. Understand your personnel. San Antonio has much better personnel set for attacking the basket. They did that, and then they got themselves back into the game. Funny how that works. Bert is in Baltimore, wants to chime in here. Bert, what's going on?
4: How you doing, man? I love when you are on the correct side of the mic.

0: I was just laughing. So, like, this isn't 1957, just because you could be a guess what? I'm 6 feet and 53 years old. Despite the fact that I did play Division I college basketball, I could guard Luke Kornet at my ripe old age. Basketball is about leverage, center of gravity, so forth and so on, not whether you can see over your defender, especially when you can't shoot. But I did want to just give a little bit of pushback on the criticism for San Antonio not taking the timeout. I know multiple times this year we've kind of had this discussion, and as a former player, I'll just tell you that I'm of the opposite opinion. Typically at high level Division I and professional basketball, if there are 6 seconds or more on the clock in a live ball situation, the teams practice repeatedly. They know what San Antonio did not execute, but they know what they're supposed to do. They've practiced it a million times. You don't want to take a timeout unless you do need, if it's under 2 seconds, you take the timeout. 3 seconds, because you realistically don't want to force a shot. You want to advance the ball across the timeline with the aid of the timeout. But right, with 6 seconds or more, you're just going to give the defense a chance to set up as much as anything. You want to have the opportunity to get, a transition basket, just something where the defense isn't set, and you catch them off guard. I've got absolutely no beef at all with the way saying it, the execution, obviously I do, but not with the strategy at all. How many times have we talked about it? Heck, even with me on the air just this season, probably a third or fourth game where there's been criticism of a head coach for not taking a timeout. And I just think the majority of NBA coaches, if you polled them, would tell you they'd rather.
1: I think they all would tell you that, Bert, and I appreciate the call. I would still take a timeout. I'm still taking a timeout because you don't need to rush. If you can't get a good shot up in 13 seconds because the defense gets to situate themselves, that's on you. I'm taking the timeout and I'm putting my team in the best position. I'm not necessarily worried about New York. I'm putting my team in the best position. San Antonio kind of struggled when they tried to push the basketball tonight. That was a thing that I kept noticing. Every time they looked like they were going on a run, they would push it in transition and then it would lead to something sloppy happening. I'm taking a timeout. I'm giving my guys the best opportunity to be damn what the defense is doing. I'm giving my guys the best opportunity. And even when they got the shot with 6 seconds left with Victor Wembanyama's potential game winner, that's a great shot that they drew up. So I think they had the X's and O's necessary to where they could have gotten a really good shot with 13 seconds left. I would have called the timeout. I would have. 310-840-4910, 310-840-4910. It is a free-for-all Friday, though most of this has been about the NBA Finals, as it should be, because the Knicks are 2 games away from winning the NBA Finals. They're up 2-0 over the San Antonio Spurs, with the series going back to Madison Square Garden. Mark is in Miami, wants to chime in. Mark, what's up, man? You're on Westwood One Sports Night.
2: Hey, what's up, man? Yeah, Wemby, as great as he is, inexcusable. First of all, I don't know when he has the ball and he has the point. Castle should have had the rock there as soon as Wemby had the board. I don't want him on that side of the ball in a critical moment of the game online. I want Castle running the offense, and I want Wemby setting up on the other side of the court. So that cannot happen. I don't want him, as great as he is, he's still not a great ball handler. And for some reason why he insists on doing it, and they do it a lot, and they've gotten away with it just because they're such a great and talented team. In this late game situation, you want Castle with the ball in the hand, and so hey, that's just a gut wrenching loss for them. I still had the Knicks winning in 7. Probably not going to go 7, but I'm going to go 6. I wouldn't be surprised if the Spurs still win 2 more games. They're still good enough, and Wemby can still dominate and go off in the Garden. So it's not over yet, but it's going to be a tough fall. But the Spurs are a loaded, talented team. And they've just won games in 7 games over probably the best team in the league in OKC. So I'm not going to count them in. But finally, one last thing, I'm going to get your opinion. If I'm Mitch Johnson, I want to make the switch out. Dylan Harper probably has been the most consistent player for them outside. Maybe you can argue the best player for them through the first 2 games on both ends of the court. Do you think, would you make a lineup change and start him and have Champagne come off the bench? Because Champagne's more of a spot.

0: up shooter, but I think Harper gives you more on both ends of the court. So if you're Miss Johnson, it's got to be all hands on deck. You got to at least get one, if not two, in New York. Do you think you would make that change? Because I think at this point in time, you got to make a lineup change, because Harper's shown, even though he's a 19-year-old rookie, he's balling out, and he's been incredible on both ends of the court. Well, I'll take your thoughts on the time. Thanks.
1: Yeah, I appreciate the call. I would make that decision. You know, I think – so the reason that they have Harper coming off of the bench, theoretically, is because they love the spark that he brings off of the bench. And if you look at the bench scoring outside of Dylan Harper, they scored 4 points. He had 15. Everyone else scored 4. That includes Harrison Barnes, who played 5 minutes. I prefer not to see Harrison Barnes in an NBA Finals game. Keldon Johnson had 3 points. Luke Kornet had 1 point. Carter Bryant played 3 minutes. So their bench is not the deepest thing in the world. You love the idea of having a guy like Dylan Harper who can come off the bench and provide offense. So I understand why he's coming off of the bench, but I do agree with you in that this is the NBA Finals. Your season is now on the line, effectively, right? You're not totally on the brink of elimination, but you're looking it in the face, especially if you lose and go down 3-0. If you go down 3-0, you're not winning game 4 in Madison Square Garden. You're not. That's not going to happen. That place is going to be on fire for game number 3. It's 10 grand to get into the door game number 3. Game number 4, if they win, is going to be more than that, and it's going to be insanity. Right. And it's going to be this balance of insanely famous people, which has the tendency to kind of fluster athletes. I did laugh at this idea of Fat Joe just waving his hands like a casual fan trying to distract Victor Wembanyama late in the game when he was shooting a free throw and then having it actually work. But you're going to have this balance of everyone who has ever loved the Knicks and is super famous, and then a bunch of like crazy New York, like diehard, legit New York fans that are going to potentially see their team win a championship for the first time in their lifetime. Some of them remember the championship that was 50 years ago. Most of them do not. So it's going to be a really, really crazy environment. So if you think that Harper starting is the missing piece, then I would put him in the starting lineup, and I would do it as soon as possible. Ben is in Illinois. Ben, you're on Westwood One Sportsnet. What's going on?
2: Hey, what do you say, Josh? Love the show. I'm hearing
1: not
2: a lot
1: Josh,
2: of good
1: but
2: things.
1: Close enough.
2: Oh, I'm sorry. I was looking on the web, on the internet. My bad. You guys are all spot on. I agree about the Castle thing, not taking the ball from Wemby. I mean, that's youth right there. Both of those guys are super young. And then, you know, the Knicks just pretty much dared Wemby to beat him, and he couldn't pull it out. So I was going to say maybe you should call up PCA from the Cubs, and they could have a little chat about, you know, having all the fans being down on them, you know, because they're young guys and stuff. So that's basically what I was calling to chime in about. But it was a great game, and you guys are right about the beautiful style of play, and you know, it's refreshing.
1: It's
2: because
1: at most
2: the regular
1: points. I appreciate the call, Ben. It's poetry at most points watching some of these possessions, and I thought the Knicks had a couple of really good possessions where you're getting a lot of good ball movement in, and it's fundamental stuff, man. You learn this in the little league level, the house league, the rec league level. Ball movement makes it really, really easy to get good looks. And on the one, there's like the famous possession, the infamous possession in the second quarter where that ended with a Mikal Bridges corner three, it really did feel like everyone on the Knicks roster touched the ball twice. And at that point, San Antonio's defense is so all over the place, anyone was wide open, and it lands in the hands of Bridges. He hits the shot, but anyone is open at that point. That is just high-level, high-IQ basketball. 310-804-4910. We continue taking your calls as a part of Free For All Friday right here on Westwood One Sports Night with Denton Day. Don't go anywhere.
3: 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It's the Longhorns' second title in program history, having now won back-to-back years. 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
2: At the Denton Day on Twitter, the Knicks up 2-0 over the San Antonio Spurs. They win an epic game number two. Jalen Brunson, a go-ahead free throw with 13 seconds left to go. Victor Wembanyama couldn't get a shot to fall with about 2 seconds and change. And then San Antonio grabs an offensive rebound, can't get it off before the time expires. And they are now down 0-2 going to Madison Square Garden. I don't envy the position that they are in. It's going to be an uphill fight going into a very, very crazy environment in MSG. We're taking your phone calls, 310-840-4910, 310-840-4910. Your thoughts on the game, what you saw, your biggest takeaway. Ricky is in Florida, line number three. Ricky, what's up, man?
3: Hey, man, nobody wants to talk about Jalen Brunson's heart. That dude wants it more than anybody else. And all I have to say is game three, Timothy Chalamet's just going to be saying, Wemby sucks! Go New York, baby!
2: I appreciate the call. Thank you for the call. I don't think, was Chalamet there tonight? I saw Ben Stiller there. Obviously, I saw Fat Joe there. Fat Joe acting like a regular fan, which I think is hilarious. I don't know that I saw Timothy Chalamet. Maybe I just wasn't looking for Timothy Chalamet, but I know he's going to be there chirping at old Victor Wembanyama. Let's go to Jane. Jane is in Tucson. Jane, what's going on? How are you?
4: Hi, Denton. I'm fine. I think I told you a while ago that my brother's been following Jalen Brunson since he was in high school. And so I've always known about him, and I've thought he was really an interesting player and was happy for his success. But tonight he just, I don't know. I wanted to know what you thought of what his play was like tonight. It seems almost like Cat stealing his thunder or something, and he's just not as upfront as usual. Is that my imagination or...
2: No, you're 100% right. I mean, he goes 7 of 25 from the floor. That's not a great shooting night for Jalen Brunson. What I would say that Knicks fans should be thrilled about is that you won a game on a bad Jalen Brunson shooting night, because he's not going to shoot that poorly in game number
4: three. Oh, yeah, that's a good point.
2: Yeah, so you got away, you in a sense, and Jane, I appreciate the call as always, in a sense, you got away with one. Because in every single series, it feels like there's always one Jalen Brunson game where he doesn't shoot the ball particularly well. And the fact that you came away with a win in that game means that moving forward, when he does shoot the ball well, if you get yourself in a situation where he and Cat are playing the way that Cat played, then the series is over. Right? This had all of the makings of being a game that the Knicks let slip through their fingertips, and San Antonio steals at the buzzer, and they're breathing a little bit less heavy because it's 1-1 and not down 0-2, and that didn't happen. So it was not a great Jalen Brunson game, but you know that those games are going to come. He had four turnovers as well, which is a little uncharacteristic, but still the Knicks didn't turn the basketball over. That's something we haven't discussed a bunch. The Spurs had 16 turnovers compared to only 12 for the Knicks, and the play that got Brunson to the free throw line was a turnover. So it does come down to some of these details and the little things that are big time separators between who wins the game, who loses the game, and then ultimately, because of the importance of this game number two being now 2-0 rather than 1-1, who could potentially be losing the series. 310-840-4910, 310-840-4910. William is in Fort Worth, wants to weigh in on the coaching of the Spurs. William, what's going on, man? You're on Westwood One Sports Night.
5: Three very quick observations. Everybody talks about Wimby's a generational talent, and he is, but I think what you saw tonight was the detriment of modern-day basketball, where you have all these bigs settling for perimeter shots. He dominates in the paint. Two, you saw the inexperience of their head coach. You have 7 seconds left in the game, and you get no dribble penetration to try to attack the basket and either get fouled or get a good spot-up look. I said before the play was even designed, I said they're going to play some pick-and-roll at the top of the key with Wemby taking a perimeter. There's no way in the world, if I'm the head coach, I'm taking the ball out of De'Aaron Fox's hands at that particular time because he's able to beat you off the dribble. He's an excellent free throw shooter. Third thing, everybody talks about the youth of San Antonio, and you're seeing that in the critical moments. They're making crucial turnovers. I heard a caller calling allude to how well Ron Harper's son is playing. He's playing well, but if you watch the game, he had a couple of critical turnovers within the last 3 minutes himself. And then the last thing I'll see that no one's talking about, not only is there a significant difference in today in the turnover differential, but you can't miss free throws. When you in the playoffs, each and every possession is more condensed and it's more crucial. When you get the opportunity to go to the line, you can't miss. I think they missed 11 free throws or something like that. You gotta knock those shots and points because those are leading opportunities to score on the board. And no one really talked about the Knicks.
2: Yeah.
5: With the exception of one player, they were knocking them down left and right. And even I forgot his name, the kid that shoots 30%, he went 4 for 6 or 4 for 7 from the line, which is for him is pretty significant. So, San Antonio, I think this series is pretty much over in 5 because the Knicks, if you're the Knicks and you go on the road and you win, you split, you know, on the home court, you'll take that. But to go up 2-0 in the fashion that they did defensively, they've outplayed San Antonio. Like you alluded to earlier, if you play inside out and you spread the floor and play some old school basketball, you can still win with that in that manner of play as opposed to just jacking up a bunch of perimeter shots.
2: Yeah, the perimeter shots are killer. So the free throw numbers, nobody missed 11, but San Antonio did miss 8. They shot 70% from the free throw line, which saw Victor Wembanyama miss 3 and Stephon Castle miss 2. Those are your two guys that they need to be better at the free throw line. Victor Wembanyama in specific needs to be better at the free throw line. The Knicks weren't spectacular either. I mean, they shot 76% on 16 of 21. They just didn't get to the line as many times. So nobody missed 11, but I hear what you're saying. The free throws, it's fundamental stuff, man. When you get to the free throw line, you got to take advantage of it, especially in a game that is overtly physical, right? There was so much physicality. Take advantage of it when you do get a foul call. Get to the free throw line and then make New York pay for putting you there. 310-8-40-9-10. Benny is in Dallas, wants to talk about game number 2. Benny, what's going on?
6: Hey, man, how you doing tonight? Hey, guy, hey, I'm glad to listen to you, man. I'm telling you, I had a conversation with Linnell a few nights ago, and I told him what they were going to do was they're going to take Mitchell Robinson and Cat, and they're going to wear him down. And I think they pretty much did that. I mean, because in the fourth quarter, Wimby wasn't Wimby, and they got to figure out Mitch Johnson. His job is going to be how to figure make sure that Wimby stays inside 90% of the time because this guy is too good on the inside to be standing out there jacking up three-pointers all night. I mean, the guy's a generational talent, like the guy said, but you got to let him grow. He's got to grow up. I mean, he's only 22 years old, man, and he's still a kid, you know, and he's still – that whole team is a team full of kids, and these guys are making kid-like mistakes down the stretch. You know,
2: yeah, I mean, their veteran is De'Aaron Fox and kind of Harrison Barnes.
6: Right.
2: But they are young. You're right.
6: And these guys, and De'Aaron Fox, I mean, this guy is really good when he's healthy. You know what I mean?
2: Yeah, he is. Benny, I'm up against it, so I got to let you run. I appreciate the call. I would like to see Victor Wembanyama cut down the amount of threes. They should limit him. Hey, you get 3 3-point attempts. Everything else got to be in the paint, mid-range, but we still want you to take upwards of 20 shots. He did address the play that cost them the game. You'll hear what he said next.
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20: Eating a healthy diet is not only good for you physically, it can also keep your brain sharp as you age. According to a new study out of China, people who most closely followed the MIND diet slowed aging in key structures inside their brains by more than 2 years. The MIND diet is a combination of the Mediterranean diet, which we talk a lot about, and the DASH diet, which stands for Dietary Approaches to Stop Hypertension. All three of these diets are similar, but the MIND diet puts more of an emphasis on berries, beans, leafy green vegetables, fish, poultry, whole grains, olive oil, and nuts. You're not going to eat foods with a lot of saturated fat. We're talking cheese, butter, red meat, or anything fried. You really don't have to eat like this 100% of the time. That's the key. Just do the best that you can. I'm Dr. Sanjay Gupta, helping you live a better life.
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1: At the Denton Day on Twitter, game number two in the books, NBA Finals. The Knicks up 2-0. A play late in the game costs the San Antonio Spurs an opportunity to go down and win it, I would say. They still had that opportunity, but it cost them an opportunity to potentially really put the pressure on New York. Victor Wembanyama rebounded the basketball with 13 and a half seconds left. They start to push, San Antonio does. He's on the left side of the floor. He lobs the ball to Stephon Castle, or outlet passes the ball to Stephon Castle. Stephon Castle was not looking for the basketball. He had turned to run up the floor, assuming that Victor Wembanyama was going to take the ball himself. It bounces right off the back of Castle, lands in the hands of Jalen Brunson. Jalen Brunson gets fouled. He shoots two free throws, makes one of them. The Knicks end up winning by 1 point. And that's kind of the ball game, right? Victor Wembanyama had a shot to win it. After that, could not come away with it. So no one's going to think about the shot that he missed. Everyone's going to think about the play, because you don't normally see a superstar make that kind of play. They're decisive. Hey, I got the ball. I'm pushing it up the floor. They're decisive. Victor Wembanyama, for a majority of the game tonight, was not super decisive, especially in the first half. I thought in the first half he was looking to get everybody else involved. He was way too passive. I need my superstar to be decisive. That's a theme really in the series of how Victor Wembanyama has played. I need that decisiveness. He was asked about the play after the game, as he should have been. Here's what he said about the final couple of possessions and how he handled it.
2: Just wanted to you to take us through the last three possessions, the two misses from mid-range and the turnover with Castle. What did you see, and how can you guys react?
3: I'm still very blurry, and that's the whole problem. You know, I need to have more poise, more control over the game. I'm not going to go through the whole possessions, but that's the general image.
1: I'm still blurry, and I need to have more poise. I don't know that I've ever heard a superstar call themselves blurry. I think it's a fair way to describe himself. I don't know that he's seeing things the way that he did in the series against Oklahoma City. Certainly not in the other two series that we saw from San Antonio this year. It feels like you're waiting for him, and he's waiting for himself to make a big play, but he's not going out there and actually making the big play. He's doing just a little bit too much, and it's costing them. Right? Like, at that point, you need to be decisive. And you could blame a bunch of different people on that specific play. You could blame the coach not calling a timeout. At that point, it's a tie ball game. So you can use all of those 13 seconds. You call the timeout, advance the ball. You got 13 seconds. Worst case scenario, you shoot a shot late in the clock. It misses. Buzzer hits. You go to overtime. You had that in your back pocket. They didn't use that. You could blame Castle. Why are you turning your back to the basketball? You're the guard. You should be on the receiving end of the outlet pass. This is basketball 101. You could blame Wembanyama not being decisive. Like, there's a lot of different people that you could blame for that specific play. But this is now two games in a row where he's had the very same sentiment in a post-game press conference, which is, I'm not good enough. And to an extent, you appreciate the honesty, but I would appreciate it more if he just then is good enough in the next game. Like, I don't want to sit here and hear this after every single game. Eventually, it does become the boy that cries wolf. If you're not good enough, you need to put yourself in a position to be good enough. And we know that you can. That's what's frustrating about this. Like, this isn't a player sitting at the post game that we don't think is very good. It's not like this is, God, Luke Kornet's just going to take a bullet on this one. It's not like this is Luke Kornet being like, I have to be better. You played 8 minutes. You did whatever you could in those 8 minutes. Victor Wembanyama, if he's going to have this sentiment, you need to actually then go out there and be better. Be as good as we know that you can be. The criticism that is going to be levied in the direction of Victor Wembanyama is because we understand how good the guy can be, and he's not living up to the expectations. He's not living up to what we are expecting him to be. I got a text message. I don't know if it was a text message. Maybe it was in the YouTube chat. You can watch this on YouTube. Search Westwood One Sports Night. I got a message, though, that said, even if they didn't win, Victor Wembanyama won the fans. this season. And maybe he did. I guess there are a lot of Victor Wembanyama fans. But who cares? That's not what he came here for. He didn't come here to win the fans. And also, that's futile. Because the way that fans operate, we are crazy lunatics if you are fans of any sport. It doesn't really matter which one. But in the NBA in particular, there is a circle of life. And the general circle of life is you pick a star or someone that you think is going to be a superstar. You ride with them as they ascend. And then there's a fork in the road that takes place. As you ride with them when they ascend, they either go one way and they win championships. And then at a certain point, they win too many championships and you don't like them anymore. That's what we saw with Patrick Mahomes in Kansas City. Everyone thinks that Kansas City is the devil in the NFL. They're working with the refs, all of these different things. To an extent, that kind of happened with LeBron James. Didn't happen with Michael Jordan, but it kind of happened with LeBron James. When you win too much, all of a sudden it's not fun anymore. And we don't want that. We want new blood. We don't like you anymore. So that's what happens with one fork in the road. The other fork in the road is you don't win. And then you suck because you're not winning. And we thought you were going to win and you're not. So therefore you are bad at what it is that you are doing. This is the cycle that is in specific in the NBA and the NFL. But it's the circle of life when it comes to superstars. So while Victor Wembanyama might have won the fans in 2026 for whatever that means, if he does not start winning at a high enough level, the fans will then turn on him. So that's not a consolation at all. You don't want the fans. You want to win championships. That's why he came here. 310-308-4049. That's our talk and text line here on Westwood One Sports Night. You can tweet me as well at the Denton Day. Let's continue taking some of your phone calls on game number two with San Antonio falling to New York. The series now 2-0 in favor of the Knicks as it goes to Madison Square Garden for game number three. Steven is in Santa Cruz, wants to weigh in. Steven, what's going on, man? You're on Westwood One Sports Night.
4: Hey, big baller, what's up? I had a weird feeling about this. I'm a diehard Spurs fan, and I kept telling my friends, they're missing, this is just my opinion, they're missing that intimidating veteran power forward big that can take Victor to his side and pull him aside when he's doing something wrong or when he's confused. That word that came tonight, perplexed, confused, he's scared, he never seen that type of slowing down an offense. They're not OKC. They're not going to push it up and down the floor. Until that happens, I hope I eat crow. I hope they win, go to game seven and win it. But I just think the Knicks can win it all. You know, it is what it is.
1: I don't think the Knicks can win it all. I've watched two games. I know that the Knicks can win it all. I appreciate the call, Steven. I think you are right in that they, it does feel like in watching San Antonio play that they kind of read their own press clippings a little bit. And what I mean by that is they were under the assumption that, yes, our series with OKC was the championship, and whoever won that was just going to mow through whoever was in the Eastern Conference, and that has very clearly not been the case. Despite the fact that I don't think that the Eastern Conference was particularly strong, it doesn't really matter if the Knicks are playing the way that they are. I don't care. If they could have walked through me, then it doesn't matter. If you're playing the way that you are now, none of that matters because you're beating up on the team that you're supposed to beat up on, and the Knicks have now won 13 in a row, which is kind of crazy. You know, they could, if they win 14 in a row, 15 in a row, that's a nuts way to end the season for a team that is not going to be looked at as one of the all-time greats. You know, like, you're not comparing this Knicks team to one of some of the great Warriors teams, to some of the great Cavaliers teams with LeBron, to the Lakers with Kobe and Shaq, to Michael and Chicago, like Showtime. Like, you're not comparing this Knicks team to any of those teams, but if they rattle off 14, 15 in a row to win the NBA Finals, that's a pretty impressive thing that you're not going to see a whole lot of. 310-804-0410, 310-804-0410. Sean is in Pennsylvania. Sean wants to jump in here. Sean, what's going on?
5: Hey, what's going on, sir?
1: How are you?
5: Hope everything is well. So, I got a chuckle. You had a phone caller, a few callers back that was talking about Luke Kornet and Wemby on the floor at the same time. There's this little thing called defensive metrics. Now, I don't know what Luke Kornet's defensive regular season defensive metrics are because they didn't play together a lot. I played in the Big Ten. Mike Brown is smart enough to cross-match the defense where Luke Kornet will be a defensive liability. And he already is. So, in turn, they can't play together. They have to play apart. Wemby's already having to make up a lot of real estate. He would have to make up more real estate if they were to play together. So I got a chuckle out of that. I told my wife, I said, the Knicks are going to win it all at the beginning of the series. I actually put $500 on it, 771, whoa, like your other caller said.
1: High roller.
5: They just looked the part this year. And I'm not a Knicks fan. I'm from Chicago originally. So I'm obviously a Bulls fan. But Jalen Brunson looks the part. They look the part. You're exactly right. You keep saying that they will win it all at this point. I think it's 80-some percent that they're going to win it all, that any team that goes up 2-0, they're going to win it all. Anyway, with that, wish me luck. I'm playing in the World Series of Poker leaving Monday. I hope you guys have a great evening, okay? And bless your family and you all.
1: Well, bless you in the World Series of Poker. All of a sudden, it makes sense that you put $500 on a series if you're playing in the World Series of Poker. I appreciate the call nonetheless. I'm terrible at poker, but I hope you do well. 310-840-4910, 310-840-4910. Jeff is in Cleveland. Jeff, what's going on?
6: Hey, man. We saw that San Antonio is one-dimensional. And I can imagine what Castle was thinking. Why are you getting the ball to me? You're our top star. The top star always take the last shot. Don't you know that? You know, when Mr. Blatch, Mr. Noir, told LeBron, take the ball out for the last and give the ball to another guy for the last shot, that's what got him fired. He said, no. LeBron said, no. No, you take the ball out and give me the ball. I take the last shot. I'm the boss. I've got more skills than everybody. Victor Wembanyama, he just lacked a lot of cognitive skills, and we saw it tonight. He's not ready for our NBA teams. Look, Mike Brown, one of the best defensive minds in the game, he made his living in the NBA off defense, and we're starting to see how good he is. Other than Pat Riley, Mike Brown has one of the best defensive minds in the game. And Victor Wembanyama just starting to learn that also. So he needs to, his coach should be talked to, because Victor Wembanyama is the tallest guy on the court. He can ball too.
1: He can ball. I appreciate the call. Once, whatever, twice, fine. The third time where you're calling him Victor Wembanyama, we gotta move on from there. Victor Wembanyama. Mike Brown, though, has done a sensational job. I think you are right in that. The way that they defended Wemby has been really, really telling. But I've also been impressed with the way that they played offense, because that's not his forte. And the way that they got Cat involved, the way that the ball movement has been as good as it's been against a San Antonio team that I thought was going to be, like, when you think of San Antonio, they, in a very similar sense to the way that the Knicks are established, they got a lot of really good on-ball defenders, right? Not everybody, but Knicks with Jalen Brunson, not a great on-ball defender, but Bridges is a great on-ball defender. OG is a great on-ball defender. Josh Hart's a great on-ball defender. San Antonio is very similar with Castle, with all these other dudes, and they just got these dudes in a blender with ball movement. Like, it's really, really simple stuff. They're not breaking the mold with anything they're doing offensively, but the way that what they've implemented is working has been really, really impressive. And you're seeing that really play out well for New York. 310-840-4910, 310-840-4910. It's Westwood One Sports Night with Dent Day sitting in for Josh Graham on a Friday, now Saturday morning on the East Coast. Ian is in New York. Ian, what's going on?
7: Hey, how are you?
1: I'm good. How are you?
7: I'm doing good. Okay, so let me preface this by saying I'm a Lakers fan because I used to live out west. But during the game, the Knicks are not only beating the Spurs. I really think that, especially tonight, they're also beating the officiating. I'm curious what you think. I thought there were some horrible calls on the Knicks, including, like, Cat. And it's really a testament to the Knicks that, you know, they're overcoming that, because I just don't understand why there were so many bad calls, I thought, tonight. I'm just curious what you think.
1: I thought officiating was equally terrible tonight. I didn't think the refs were fantastic. It became distracting at various points, and I do not like it when the officiating distracts me from the game itself. I think the refs tonight, they wanted to let it be physical. I don't mind an NBA Finals game being physical. In fact, I think NBA Finals games should be a little bit more laxed when it comes to physicality. You're not going to call it the same way that you call a regular season game. The issue that I had was that then it felt like randomly they decided they didn't want it to be physical. So it was physical, physical, physical, and then now we're going to call some things that we weren't calling earlier, and that is stuff that I don't like. I thought there were a couple of just, like, blatant misses as well. I mean, the Josh Hart, De'Aaron Fox, ring around the Rosie double dribble thing that was not called was unbelievable. We have 86,000 cameras. You can review everything under the sun in the NBA, and there was, for whatever reason, no rule that allowed anybody to review the fact that De'Aaron Fox double dribbled because he was mad he didn't get a call, and the refs just let it happen, and he ended up making a layup because of it. I don't know how that is justified. Someone's going to have to make a really nice PR statement about that one. Could you imagine if it ended up being San Antonio winning by a point and you had that play happen earlier in the game? So I'm in agreement that the officiating wasn't good. I didn't think it was particularly one-sided. I thought it was they were equal opportunity poor tonight, and it was not fun to watch that element of the game. We'll take a few more of your phone calls, kind of final call for game number two of the NBA Finals, plus what Victor Wembanyama had to say about his matchup with Karl-Anthony Towns, a matchup that I think Karl-Anthony Towns is winning to this point in the season. That comes your way next with Denton Day on Westwood One Sports Night. The final round of the basketball season is here, and the DraftKings Sports app is now available in all 50 states. 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
0: The cover star of Madden NFL 27 has been released, and it's Chicago Bears quarterback Caleb Williams. Yo, fans in the Windy City, is this a good thing? 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
23: Did you know that almost half the vegetables and more than three quarters of the fruit that we eat in this country come from just one state, California? Yeah, it's true. And according to a new report by the Environmental Working Group, a health advocacy organization, a lot of this produce is tainted with PFAS, which are sometimes referred to as forever chemicals. Why? Well, the EPA says pesticides keep America's food supply safe, abundant, and affordable. And of course, these chemicals are used in every state, not just California. Now, if you are worried, though, about how much you're consuming, the best thing to do is to buy organic produce, if and when you can. Organic or not, you should rinse all fruits and vegetables under running water. Don't use any soap. And as one epidemiologist told us, use a brush on sturdier items like carrots, potatoes, and cucumbers. I'm Dr. Sanjay Gupta, helping you live a better life.
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1: At the Denton Day on Twitter, 310-840-4910. We're shifting gears to the NFL coming up momentarily, but we're still reliving this game number two of the NBA Finals. They're partying in New York, dancing in the streets. I've always wondered, like, after a certain amount of time, what are you still doing out there? Because it's not like anyone's giving you free alcohol. It's not how that one works. You gotta go pay for that stuff. So I always wonder, like, what are they doing? Because I've seen these videos, and it's just an amalgamation of people in the street. They're having fun, though. Good for them. 310-804-4910. Tony, our guy, is in Montreal, wants to talk about the Knicks. Tony, what's going on?
2: How you doing, Dutton?
1: I'm doing good, man.
2: And I like the comments tonight. It was really great. I like your input. But, you know, you're clear-minded, man. You call it the way you see it. Your eyeballs tell you what you see, and what you see is the truth. The starting five, I think, are the best complementary five in basketball right now. When I mean complementary, they play for each other. They play with each other. They don't dog when they get down. They keep driving, and I think that they're running at a speed level that the Spurs can't keep up with. I mean, look at when the Knicks decide, okay, to put anybody on the bench, whether it's Kat or Jalen. Then you got Deuce McBride. You know, you got Shamet that comes in and hits them. You got Robinson that played great. And at the end, you have Robinson, even at the end, playing defense, you know? And, like, well, I just watched Jalen tonight. When he goes and sits on the bench, man, he's chilling. He's like, my boys are out there. They're going to do the job. He's not worried. And he's taking his breath. And they're like, when you guys were saying today, like, your guard is he wasn't even looking at Wemby when he passed the ball. But, of course, who's there to pick it up? Jalen. I call him Dr. J. You know what? He's the Fab Five. That five that's starting, I think, is the best five. And that, like I said, complimentary. But I'll tell you one thing. Jalen's the king, man. He's the king of New York, and he's going to bring the ring. He's going to bring that championship back. And I'll tell you one thing. The Canyon will be rocking. Trust me. If they go four straight, New York will be on fire for a week. I'm not talking about, like, bad stuff. I'm just saying party, and it's going to be amazing because you need another ticker tape parade. And I'll just tell you, the last thing I want to say is when I look at Jalen and I see his eyes, this guy is, like, I think you even mentioned it. He's super focused. He reminds me of Mark Messier. When Messier guaranteed the Stanley Cup in New York for the Rangers, Messier is the type of leader that Jalen is, and Jalen's the type of leader that Messier was. That's the kind of guy. The guy that's on the court or on the ice, all the other players look to him. All the other players love him. All the other players know he's the dog. He's the man. That's what Jalen is. And anybody that doesn't think that he's one of the superstars in the league today is not watching basketball. And, you know, I just love what I saw tonight. I just love it.
1: I appreciate it, Tony. That's a great call. I think we're well past the idea of people not believing in Jalen Brunson. I was a little skeptical when they signed him to a big contract after he left Dallas, just because I wanted to see a little bit more before I decided that I was going to hitch a wagon to this guy. But he has shut that up for years now. He is a legit superstar. I do wonder if he is going to win Finals MVP because Karl Anthony Towns is playing as well as he is. They're co-favorites right now for it after two games. The expectation is, and the books are basically telling you, hey, we think that Jalen Brunson is still going to have at least one crazy game in the series, and that crazy game could dictate who ends up winning Finals MVP. And tonight was not a great night for him. I mean, this is one of the lesser Jalen Brunson games that you are going to find, yet he still was in positions late in the game to make a bunch of plays, and plays that ended up giving his team the win. So there's something to be said about that. I still think defensively he lacks a little bit, but San Antonio was not putting nearly enough pressure on that because they don't really have anybody that can put the pressure on that. There's no dominant ball on ball guard that they have that's going to they're not James Harden-ing Jalen Brunson. So what Jalen Brunson had done to James Harden multiple times in the Eastern Conference Finals, there's nobody on San Antonio that's going to do that to Jalen Brunson. So even if he is a little bit of a lesser defender compared to his teammates, especially when his teammates are OG Anunoby, who I think is the best forward two-way defender that's in the NBA right now, why is not that? If you're not putting the pressure on it, it doesn't really matter. The Cat thing is interesting, though, because I do think there's a realistic shot that he wins Finals MVP, which to me is a little crazy. But the battle with him and Victor Wembanyama is now the story. The same way that it was when it came to Wemby and Chet, albeit there was a story that we knew coming into that series that we don't necessarily have with Wemby and Cat, because they weren't playing, you know, U18 basketball, U17 national championship or world championship basketball the way that Wemby was when he lost to Chet. And you saw him crying on the sideline and all these things, right? So there isn't this like long tenured history between these two guys. But Karl-Anthony Towns is kind of sunning Victor Wembanyama at point.

or he kind of skated the question a little bit there. I wanted to hear more about the cat stuff. He didn't really give you anything about the cat stuff. That worries me a little bit, because if I remember correctly, he was not afraid to mention the Chet stuff, right? Like, he kind of talked about that one. So if he's not saying Cat's name, they don't have an answer. That's the problem. They don't have an answer. And I don't know that the San Antonio Spurs coaching staff in a world without Greg Popovich is going to be able to discover an answer. Mitch Johnson's a fine coach. I don't know that he's a game-changing coach. And if he can't find an answer, they're in trouble. You can't be getting sunned by. I mean, the answer, theoretically, is pretty obvious. You be Victor Wembanyama. You dominate Karl Anthony Towns. You just back to the basket, not afraid to play physical. Really, the worst play of that kind of emphasized the lack of physicality for Wemby was when Castle threw him a lob in the fourth quarter and he like faded away. I've never seen a fadeaway alley-oop before, as in Victor Wembanyama faded away from the basket as he's trying to catch the lob and then put it in the basket. But it's because he didn't really love being that close to the basket. There's bodies in the paint, even if it was in a precarious spot for New York's defense. I mean, it should have worked. He was dumping over Mitchell Robinson. It should have worked, and it didn't, because he is not there. I don't know what the fix is there, because he knows that he's not there, and he's addressed it twice, but now he hasn't been there twice. So what is the fix? Is there a fix, or is this going to be your, hey, I lost my first one, but then in years to come, this was a learning moment. This is a very, very critical place for San Antonio. Is this series going to be a learning moment, or is it going to be a historical moment? Are you going to join the likes of Giannis, LeBron, D. Wade, and some of these great teams that were led by those three guys that came back from an 0-2 deficit to win the NBA Finals? I don't really know that San Antonio has it in them. New York, it just feels like, bang, they are the ones, and that they're going to be partying in the streets of Manhattan, Brooklyn, all of the boroughs, Queens, what have you. They're going to be partying in the streets. Well, maybe not Brooklyn, because they technically have a team, but ain't nobody give a damn about the Nets. All due disrespect, ain't nobody care about the Nets. So they're going to be partying all up and down the island of New York, Manhattan, and all the boroughs, celebrating the New York Knicks. One thing I did want to get off my chest, I hate Hacker Robinson with like a fiery passion. Anytime you go about the Hacker anybody thing, that is lame and loser behavior. It tells me, as a fan watching, you don't believe your defense enough to get a stop. So you're going to force a bad free throw shooter to shoot some free throws. It's abysmal to watch from like a product standpoint, because I don't want to watch Mitch Robinson just shoot a bunch of free throws. But it's also embarrassing from his standpoint. I hate the fact that there are guys, Mitchell Robinson has been on the wrong end of the Hacker thing for like 4 years, and he still can't shoot free throws. And before him, it was DeAndre Jordan, and then it was Shaq. All of these dudes have been hacked like that for years, and they still can't shoot the free throws. I just want to not see that. And yet we see it. I was kind of happy that Mitchell Robinson made some of the free throws. He's 50% from the field, which for Mitchell Robinson is pretty good. 310-8-4-0-49-10. That's a talking text line. We got a couple of text messages that I wanted to read off here. We got one texter saying, "Can I get your take on Wemby taking a jumper instead of attempting to attack the basket in the final possession, ultimately costing them the game? 9 out of 10 times, he's going to draw the foul, attack in the basket. I think the youthfulness and the lack of coaching experience is going to be the downfall of the Spurs winning the finals this year." I need to watch the play again,
But I think you're right in that he had an opportunity to attack the basket. Now, you know,

0: if you attack, the defense is going to collapse. It's not like they were playing four corners where it was just Wemby and Mitchell Robinson, and that's what he settled for. He didn't think he could blow by him. That was not the case. They being the Knicks, were pretty stacked in the paint. I need to see if he had an actual lane, so I need to watch that play again. I am with you, though. I would have loved to see Victor Wembanyama attack. At the very worst, you attack, they collapse, and then you get a guy an open shot. I don't hate the shot that he took. I think 9 times out of 10, that's a pretty decent shot. Anytime you're getting your best player and your favorite offensive weapon as a coach to get an open look, you're going to take that. But I'm with you. You're 7'4". Attack the basket. I mean, if there was going to be one time where you were going to be undeniable when it came to attacking the basket, that would have been the time. And then we just didn't end up seeing that. So that's one that you're going to kick yourself a little bit, because I think the play call was good. Everyone knew Wemby was going to have the ball in his hands, as he should. It was not going to be De'Aaron Fox. It just wasn't. And it shouldn't have been De'Aaron Fox. He had a fine game tonight, but we need to be honest with ourselves. I don't want De'Aaron Fox taking the final shot. I want Victor Wembanyama taking the final shot. Fox was 8 of 12, but a lot of that feels like it came in the first half, more so than an even, just consistent in a rhythm, and that does matter as well. If 12 of your 20 points came in the first half, 14 of your 20 points came in the first half, you're not in nearly as much of a rhythm as the box score might make it seem, knowing that you're 8 of 12. So I love the idea that it was Wemby taking the final shot. I just am with you. I would have liked to attack the basket. Good things come when you get close to the basket. 310-840-4910. I'm Denton Day. I'm sitting in for Josh Graham here on Westwood One Sports Night. We can continue to take some of your calls, some of your text messages as well. You can tweet me at the Denton Day. We're going to deviate a little bit from the NBA Finals. We're approaching the Major League Baseball trade deadline, and I think this is the first time we are going to see the 2027 lockout impact massively the 2026 MLB season. And I'll explain why that is when we get back on Westwood One Sports Night.
1: The Hurricanes tied up the Stanley Cup Finals at one game apiece. Now headed to Vegas, Carolina tries their luck on the road. Game 3 is tomorrow. Westwood One Sports.
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10: For the ninth year in a row, Finland has been named the happiest country in the world. That's according to the World Happiness Report put out every year by the Wellbeing Research Center at the University of Oxford in the UK. Two other Nordic nations, Iceland and Denmark, came in at numbers 2 and 3. Now, having spent quite a bit of time in these countries over my 2.5 decades as a journalist, I can tell you that this is not at all that surprising. There's an entirely different way of thinking in these countries. We before me, you might say. In other words, the mentality is less adversarial and much more, we're all in this together. One other interesting thing that came up was that no matter where someone lived, the more time they spent on social media, the less happy they were. Want to smile? It's simple. Put your phone away for a bit. I'm Dr. Sanjay Gupta, helping you live a better life.
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1: This song is going to be playing nonstop somewhere in New York City after the Knicks took a 2-0 lead in the NBA Finals. Well, fun fact, I took my wife to New York for Christmas this past year. She'd never been. She was like, I want to go to New York for Christmas. So I surprised her. We went. We stayed in Times Square. We were like super touristy. We were there for a day. But we stayed in Times Square. And I kid you not, this is not the Frank Sinatra. They played that Alicia Keys song, like that one, literally 24/7. No breaks, just on loop, right outside our hotel in Times Square. It was, I liked the song in like 2009, Empire State of Mind. Hearing that on loop as I'm trying to go to bed in New York because we had an early train ride was brutal. But somewhere in Times Square, that thing is just, it's just nonstop. It's, you have the Eternal Flame, and then you have Empire State of Mind in Times Square. Just doesn't end. So hopefully they make the switch up to the Frank Sinatra, because I get down with Frank Sinatra. I get down with Alicia Keys too, but for the love of God, please change that song up every now and then. It's Denton Day sitting in for Josh Graham on Westwood One Sports Night. Shifting gears a little bit, I want to talk some baseball stuff, because yeah, we talk a little bit of baseball on the show. It's not a ton, but I stumbled across an article from Jeff Passan of the Mothership on potential trade moves for big-time teams and big-time players. And what I came to realize is that we are entering an era of a little bit of unprecedency. I don't know if that's a word, but we're going to act as if it is. But what we're going to see, I think, in this year's trade deadline is something we have not seen before. Because nobody really knows what's going to happen in 2027. And even more so, there's nobody that really has a great concrete idea of what's going to happen after 2027. We've been so focused on the work stoppage that is going to come. But if the work stoppage does come, which the expectation, at least for me, is that it will. Maybe you're optimistic and that it doesn't. But if it does come, what's going to follow is a major, drastic change to the way that you can build a roster in Major League Baseball. So why is that relevant to the trade deadline that's going to happen in a couple of months? Well, my thought is that you are going to see teams that maybe otherwise would not be uber aggressive in making a big splash. They're going to be uber aggressive. Because we don't really know what's happening in 2027. What do we have to lose? If by the time we get to the middle of July, All-Star break, and our team is in striking distance of making the postseason, and we need a big bat, we need maybe a great defensive player, we could use a starting pitcher, whatever need that they have, I think you're going to see teams start to be a little bit more aggressive. It might be a market where it actually benefits the seller a little bit more than the buyer, because you could be getting some pretty big hauls for some noteworthy players in Major League Baseball. And then you just kind of deal with how you're going to format your roster in 2028. My expectation is that there is going to be a floor, a salary floor in 2028. That there are teams who currently are not hitting that floor, they're going to need to adjust a little bit. I do believe there's going to be a salary cap. I don't think the cap's going to be super tight, and I think that the penalties for breaking the salary cap are going to be slaps on the wrist. That way the Dodgers can still exist, and the Yankees and the Mets and all of these teams. But I don't know that that's 100% certain. And that's where things get complicated, because if you do put a salary cap in place, you're going to have to drastically readjust in some of these teams, like the Dodgers. They're going to have to move some bodies. Hey, we can't do all of this. We're not going to, if the penalty is super massive, we're not going to pay that penalty. So we're going to have to move some notable names that carry some really big financial burdens. And I think we're going to see a little bit of that play out at the trade deadline this year. I think more so it's going to be teams are swinging big for players that they otherwise wouldn't. The big one is Tarek Skubal. Someone is going to land him. And with this is not even actually related to the lockout. He was never going to finish the season in Detroit. When they sent Tarik Skubal to arbitration because they wanted to pay him $19 million, you might as well have spit on the man. I mean, what Detroit was thinking, well, they weren't thinking. But if they were thinking, it must have been the dumbest thought that they've ever had, that they thought they were going to get away with paying Tarik Skubal, who has won back-to-back Cy Youngs, $19 million. The fact that he won the arbitration case and it was only like $31 million on the contract was asinine in itself. That guy should have been making $40 million a year. He was the best pitcher in baseball, and they screwed it up. So you knew that he was going to be on the move by the end of the season. He's dealing with an injury now, though I think actually today, now that it is Saturday, he is going to have a rehab start for Detroit at one of their minor league teams. So that's a positive, encouraging sign for Tarik Skubal. But he is now going to be the hot name on the market. Someone is going to take a big swing for him. I don't think it's going to be the Dodgers. I don't think it's going to be the Yankees. I do think potentially the Philadelphia Phillies could be involved in that. And the team that really would make things interesting, I think the Tampa Bay Rays could be involved with Tarik Skubal should their season continue the way that it is. It's worth pointing out that Detroit right now is not very good. So even if Skubal comes back and they want to live in this weird, wacky fantasy world of everything's good, everything is great, guys, we're all good, we've moved past the arbitration. Like, even if they want to play that, we know that's not true. What's the point of keeping him? If you know he's going to leave at the end of the year anyway in free agency, you might as well get something back for him. It just feels like it's very rare that we see a team like the Rays get involved in any sort of massive swing, like landing a guy like Tarik Skubal, because that's a big deal, bro. Like, if they land him, that pitching staff is already a pretty good pitching staff. They're already top in the AL East, but if you get Tarik Skubal on that roster, move over New York, especially with the Aaron Judge stuff that's going to hamper for them for a little bit. Who, by the way, Aaron Judge said that the play that messed with his rib is a stress fracture in his rib, which sounds like a horrible thing. But the play that messed with his rib actually took place in April, and we're just finding out about it now in June, in the sense that it's going to keep him on the shelf for a pretty long time, 4 to 6 weeks before he's reevaluated, which means there's likely going to be some time after that. So New York's vulnerable. Everybody else in the AL East isn't very good compared to what you are at Tampa Bay. They could take a big-time swing on Tarik Skubal. I'm just curious as to see. There's always forward thinkers when you are approaching a time of uncertainty. And with the work stoppage that's looming in 2027, I would consider that a time of uncertainty. And because I think there's going to be such drastic changes after, there's going to be a couple of teams that really take advantage and are kind of like the first ones on board, right? Like, man, Ed, you are great if you're the first investor in Apple, right? That's awesome. Probably not as great if you're the first investor in Zune. Do you know what Zune is? Exactly. It was like a music thing after the iPod. But that, exactly, you don't know what Zune is, because Zune was a thing for like a year and then it died. So I think someone's going to be able to take advantage of the uncertainty and potentially compete and win a championship in 2026 and then position themselves as soon as the work is back, as soon as the lockout that is coming ends, to hit the ground running. What you can't have, and what's going to suck for a few teams, is that, like, you're going to have a pitcher that you feel good about now, but if the work stoppage goes for an entire year and maybe even longer, you're, like, really cutting into some of your time that you're going to have with that particular pitcher. I think you can still be a good hitter deep into a career. Like, at 35 years old, if you're still seeing the ball and you still got some strength, you could be mashing that thing. I do feel like it's often very rare that pitchers have these, like, 15, 20-year careers where they're dominant, right? Like, there is a shelf life, and eventually that's going to come. It sucks if you're going to be holding on to a pitcher through a lockout, and then you're just wasting years, not of the contract, but of the physical prime of the athlete, and then you kind of get hosed in 2028 because you're paying him a big time dollar amount, but you haven't seen him pitch in like a year. It's going to be an odd situation. I'm excited, though, for the MLB trade deadline because I think it's just going to be filled with fireworks. And I like it when the NFL and NBA and MLB trade deadlines have fireworks. It makes it all the more interesting as far as I'm concerned. And speaking of the NFL, there's some friction between a star quarterback, borderline top 10 quarterback, and the team that he's really elevated the past few years. I'll tell you the friction and how it can be solved next on Westwood One Sports Night.
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11: For the ninth year in a row, Finland has been named the happiest country in the world. That's according to the World Happiness Report put out every year by the Wellbeing Research Center at the University of Oxford in the UK. Two other Nordic nations, Iceland and Denmark, came in at numbers 2 and 3. Now, having spent quite a bit of time in these countries over my 2.5 decades as a journalist, I can tell you that this is not at all that surprising. There's an entirely different way of thinking in these countries. We before me, you might say. In other words, the mentality is less adversarial and much more, we're all in this together. One other interesting thing that came up was that no matter where someone lived, the more time they spent on social media, the less happy they were. Want to smile? It's simple. Put your phone away for a bit. I'm Dr. Sanjay Gupta, helping you live a better life.
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1: At the Denton Day on Twitter, you can tweet me there. We got our talk and text line 310-840-4910, 310-840-4910. I did get a tweet from Travis. Travis asks, what about the Brewers being a possible bid for Scooble? And at first, I thought that. And I was like, I don't know, Travis. I don't know that I see it. And then I looked more during the break, and you know what? I could see it. You're in a division in the NL Central that is, you know, top to bottom, the most stacked is not the right word, but it is competitive because all of the teams are good in the division, and the one thing that would separate you is adding a guy like a Tarek Skubal. Because even if Tarek Skubal's coming off of his elbow injury and the surgery that had him on the shelf for a number of weeks, which he is, he has a rehab start scheduled for tonight, now that it's Saturday. Even if he is, you know, coming off of all of that, and you're more likely than not, you will not immediately get the back-to-back Cy Young Award winner. Who cares? If you feel like you're a piece away, now, obviously, in the NL, there are some big guns at the top of the league. The Dodgers, the Braves, to an extent, the Phillies. But if you feel like Skubal can put you in a position to be competing with those three teams, then yeah, I would at least pick the phone up. You know Detroit wants to get rid of him. They're not going to pay him. You're not going to pay him either. So it's very much a rental. It's not even a one-year rental. It's like a, you know, three-month rental. Maybe 4 months if you're lucky. But I would absolutely pick the phone up and call. Okay, what's the vibe here? What are you into? You know, what can we give you in Detroit that would justify you giving us the ace of aces right now? So yes, I could see them landing Tarek Skubal if they outbid everybody else. 310-840-4910, 310-840-4910. In the NFL, Baker Mayfield is not happy with the Tampa Bay Buccaneers. He wants a contract. They don't want to give him a contract. And Tampa Bay not giving Baker Mayfield a contract would be the dumbest thing that the organization can do at this particular point in time. You've got to keep your quarterback. It's pretty simple. This does not have to be rocket science. It should not be rocket science. You keep your quarterback, particularly when your quarterback has been as good as Baker Mayfield has. He's a borderline top 10 quarterback, which sounds funny to say out loud. Because when you think of the top quarterbacks, there's four that come to mind immediately. The four horsemen in the AFC, Mahomes, Lamar, Josh Allen, Joe Burrow. Stafford just won MVP, so that's five. Mr. What If Justin Herbert makes six. Maybe you think Drake May is in that list. That's seven. So you're at seven right there. And that's like with no thought. If you're like me, you love Jaden Daniels, there's potential. Maybe you're a Cowboy fan, you love Dak. There's potential, right? So there's a bunch of other good quarterbacks, but you think of those like seven dudes right off of the cusp. But Baker Mayfield has had top 10 numbers in the two most important passing categories for the last 3 years. In Tampa Bay, he's been top 10 in passing yards and top 10 in passing touchdowns all 3 years. And what's even more impressive, and why Tampa Bay would be idiotic to let a guy like this go, he's had a different offensive coordinator in all of those years. Baker's had more offensive coordinators than he has years played in the NFL. So he's putting up top 10 numbers on a yearly basis with this revolving door of coordinators that you and Tampa Bay are dealing with. Now, some of that is because you had Dave Canales the first year, he got hired away from you, right? You had Liam Cohen the next year, he got hired away from you. Last year was not a hiring away situation. You just didn't love the offense. But you have a guy that is clearly adaptable. He can learn a bunch of new things, terminology, schematically. You're not making massive like overhauls in scheme, but still, he can learn all these things differently, and you're sitting here not wanting to pay him? Baker Mayfield said they are far apart on a deal, which I guess is normal. Because no one says, like, hey, we're actually pretty close. It's just taking some time. It's either you're far apart or you have a deal more often than not. But he said that. Like, him. This wasn't a reporter that had information from a source, from a source, from a source. He told a guy, hey, you know, I'm going to play it out. Like, that's why I respect that about Baker. He's not going to hold out for a contract. He's going to play it out. But he wants a long-term deal in Tampa Bay, and Tampa Bay at this point in time does not want to give him a long-term deal. And if that's so, let's play this from every angle here and every side here. If you're Tampa Bay, hey, you know what? We don't want to give you a long-term deal, Baker. Maybe you say the numbers are sick, but there's so many other great quarterbacks out there, and we don't know that you are in the echelon that you are going to be asking for financially. You know, Baker Mayfield's getting a long-term deal. That's going to be at least $40 million, $45 million. I mean, he's playing on the final year of a three-year, $100 million extension. So you got to think that's about $33 million. He's been top 10 in most categories in every single year that he's been here. So a $8 million raise over the course of the contract at only 31 years old is not asinine, I don't think. Because again, 31 years old at the quarterback is not particularly old. That's not ancient. 31-year-old running back, go to hell. We're not giving you money. But a 31-year-old quarterback, I mean, you can play quarterback until you're in your late 30s. If you're a psychopath like Aaron Rodgers, Tom Brady, you can play into your 40s. Phillip Rivers to an extent as well. Not to say that Baker is going to play into his 40s. Maybe he doesn't want to play into his 40s. But he can still get you to 35. You want to give him 4 years for like $40 million? Are you serious? What do you like? What other option do you have? There isn't one. You don't have a backup waiting in the wings because you have not been in a position where you can be drafting those guys because your quarterback's been too good. You also play in a terrible division. So if your quarterback is healthy and good, you're going to win the division pretty frequently. Like, New Orleans is, I'm still out on them. Atlanta, I'm still out on because what the hell is their quarterback situation like? Maybe you love Carolina. I really don't. So that feels like it's the Tampa Bay Buccaneers division, but you got to pay your quarterback. Because if you don't pay Baker Mayfield and he leaves, you're screwed. These guys don't just, they're not just around. I know that's ironic because Baker Mayfield was quite literally just around. I mean, he was basically damaged goods when they got to him, but he had been put in a bunch of really weird scenarios, like playing for the Carolina Panthers, like just randomly showing up with the Los Angeles Rams and then playing the quarterback position on like a day and a half notice and then winning on Thursday Night Football, which is a real thing that he did. It was actually insane. But you look at their depth chart. Buddy, are you ready for this? Are you sitting down? The backup right now is scheduled to be Jake Browning. That was the old backup in Cincinnati that played a little bit too much because Joe Burrow kept getting hurt. You're not going in with that guy as your quarterback. And you're not going to be in a position to draft anybody in 2027 that could be legitimately franchise-altering because, again, Baker Mayfield is too good, and you've done a really good job building your roster out to be competitive. So, like, how are you going to build your roster out to be competitive? And then when your quarterback is like, hey, I'd like a long-term deal. I'd like to be here. I actually want to play here. I want to be here. Can you please help me stay here? And they're like, no. That's okay. We're good. Like, hey, we saw what you did in 2025 with Josh Grizzard. Top 10 in passing yards, top 7 in passing touchdowns, but we're okay. We're good. The worst thing, like, having Emeka Buka, if you think that Emeka Buka is going to be the dude moving forward. If he's like your next Mike Evans, which I don't know that he is, but if he is, right, if your thought is that he is going to be our next wide receiver for years to come, you don't want to become the New York Jets, where you get a guy like Garrett Wilson, and Garrett Wilson's awesome, and then you have Zach Wilson throw him the ball. You're like, man, like, at least he runs good routes. He ain't catching anything, but at least he runs good routes. You don't want to do that to Emeka Nwabuka. You paid money to keep Chris Godwin. You don't want to do that to Chris Godwin. Bucky Irving, you had a nice offensive line. You can't run away from paying quarterbacks in today's day and age. Like, if we're being honest with ourselves, if you're far away from a contract on a running back, get it. Totally understand. It's a very weird position, and there's still a lot of numbers to suggest that paying a running back a high-value contract is not the smartest thing long-term. Maybe a safety. You're like, I don't know that I want to pay a safety big-time money. I get that. Not a premium position. I feel like negotiating with a quarterback is pretty easy. Hey, we like you. You like us? Cool. Let's work this out pretty quickly here. You're not skimping. There's no language in the contract that makes it idiotic for somebody to sign. Those things don't exist. The contract negotiating should be pretty simple. And if they're not going to do that, they're going to be in a hellhole for years to come. You got to keep your quarterback. You got to keep Baker Mayfield. Even if you don't think he is, his ceiling gets you to a championship, his ceiling is significantly better than anything else that is currently on that roster. And if you don't take advantage of that, somebody else will. Got a text message saying, what about Baker Mayfield in Pittsburgh? You're telling me Pittsburgh wouldn't be pulling the trigger on that? You know Aaron Rodgers isn't going to be here next year. They clearly don't love Will Howard that much. They say they love Will Howard. They don't love Will Howard. They don't believe that they should ever be. You don't tank in football. It's not a thing. But the Pittsburgh Steelers carry themselves in a way where drafting in the top 10 is not a thing. We don't do it. Too great of an organization, not happening. Because of that, if Baker Mayfield hits the open market, which if he hits the open market, like right now if you're Tampa Bay, you're getting him on a discount. If he hits the open market, you are not going to get him for anywhere near as good of a price. He's not going to give you, and that's not even a hometown discount, but he's not going to give you the benefit of the doubt. You want to keep him off the open market, because once he gets to the open market and somebody like a Pittsburgh comes calling and you're like, well, I could love to play for Pittsburgh, and they're going to give me how much money? That'd be sick. Are you kidding me? All the history and the colors. Oh, it's great. Or somebody like maybe not Pittsburgh. What's Dak Prescott's future like? If the Cowboys have a tough year, they're going to want to pay Dak Prescott? Because how much better is Dak Prescott than Baker Mayfield? The answer is not that much, if at all. I don't know that he is. I've seen Baker have more success in the NFL at various points than Dak has. It's like a sliding scale almost. But I don't know that Dak is monumentally better than Baker Mayfield. And eventually the Jones family is going to get their head out of the rear end and realize that paying a quarterback $60 million, even with the adjusted cap, is not the smartest thing in the world. And if you can get out of that contract, why would you not get out of that contract? So if Dak has another bad year, and that could be bad for just his play, it could be bad because of injuries. It feels like there's been a couple of years of his in what you would consider to be his prime that have been lost to injuries. If that ends up being the case, why would you not take a swing on Baker Mayfield? I mean, think about all of the teams that are not going to be in position to draft like your Arch Mannings, Lenore Sellers, whoever you think is going to be the best quarterback in the upcoming NFL draft. They're not going to be in that position, some of these teams. Why would you not go out there and get a Baker Mayfield? I don't think Mayfield's a championship level quarterback. I don't, but I do think he is good enough to get a long-term deal if your idea of success is winning. and getting to the postseason. And I don't know that Tampa Bay has banners, but and if they do have banners, getting your NFC South banner and things of that nature. I think ultimately a deal is going to get resolved by the time we get to the start of week number one. But the fact that Baker Mayfield is out here saying this publicly does lead me to believe that the conversation is not nearly as friendly as you might think for a guy that's been as good for them as he has been over the course of 3 years, where it felt like when he took over, they didn't even know that they were in position to win. They were just taking a swing on a guy whose name they knew. Maybe their kid was a fan at Oklahoma, and they just took a swing, and he's ended up being a pretty good quarterback. I'm Denton Day. I'm sitting in for Josh Graham here on Westwood One Sports Night on Westwood One Sports. You can tweet me at the Denton Day. Our talk and text line, 310-840-4910, 310-840-4910. Game two of the NBA Finals is in the books, and I'll tell you why exactly I'm disappointed with Victor Wembanyama's performance for the second game in a row. We do it next on Westwood One Sports Night.
0: The University of Texas has won the Women's College World Series, sweeping Texas Tech in the championship series. It's the Longhorns' second title in program history, having now won back-to-back years. Westwood One Sports.
2: 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It appears by its own numbers, the U.S. government seems insolvent. It's reported that the Treasury shows about $6 trillion in assets and over $47 trillion in liabilities. Add it all up, and it looks like the U.S. owes more than $130 trillion it doesn't have. 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
1: At the Denton Day on Twitter. I don't know who's in charge of making a decision like this. My guess is that there are many factors that come into play with the NBA, with the Knicks, with the WWE. But they got to get Danhausen courtside at game number 3 or game number 4 of the NBA Finals. For multiple reasons. One, he's been a pretty big focal point in the Knicks run. If you don't know pro wrestling, it's fine. You're not missing a ton with the story. But it's just been a funny thing. It's like a pro wrestling bit. He cursed the Knicks, then he uncursed the Knicks, and they have not lost since Danhausen, who paints his face like a vampire in the WWE. They have not lost since he uncursed them. But what I need is not anything to do with the actual basketball. I just need the picture of Danhausen in full face paint, because he goes everywhere in full face paint, sitting next to like Anne Hathaway, sitting next to like Timothy Chalamet and Kylie Jenner. The idea of this wonky pro wrestling character, who is legitimately funny, but the idea of this pro wrestling character sitting next to like some A-lister Hollywood actor or actress watching the New York Knicks is something that I want to live on the internet for forever. So I need to see Danhausen in either game number 3 or game number 4. I know the tickets and putting a pro wrestler that I don't even know if he likes basketball. I don't really care. But I know those tickets are cheap. They're not cheap, right? It's going to take a lot of money, but I think they need to make it work. It would be funny. Speaking of making it work, Victor Wembanyama ain't doing that. Tonight was another tough game for Wemby. If you're a box score reader, you think I'm an idiot. Maybe you think I'm an idiot regardless. That's fine. But if you're a box score reader, you think I'm an idiot, because you see his performance and you say, well, he was 11 of 21 from the field. You know, he had nine rebounds. It was clearly not Victor Wembanyama's fault as to why San Antonio lost game number 2. He played maybe better than anybody at 29 points. All of those things are true, statistically, numbers-wise. They did happen. He did have 29 points. He did shoot 11 of 21. He did have 9 rebounds. He also made a boneheaded play at the end of the game that cost them a point, and they lost by a point. It also cost them an opportunity at the final shot of regulation while tied, not down 1. A little bit of less pressure. Maybe you're playing a little bit more freely in the possession because of that. But there was a play with about 13 seconds left where Victor Wembanyama rebounds the basketball and he outlets it to Stephon Castle, who had turned around and was not facing him. A ball goes off of his back. Jalen Brunson gets it. He gets fouled. He goes to the line, makes a free throw. The Spurs had an opportunity with 6.5 seconds left to take a game-winning shot, to hit a game-winning shot. It was Victor Wembanyama. He got a good look. He missed. But you can't have that play happen. It looked like something you see in a fifth-grade league where one kid throws the ball to another kid who is not looking. The only difference is these guys are not fifth graders. These are two high-level basketball players that cannot do the basics. I was really disappointed with the overall performance from a mentality standpoint. The numbers are what they are, 29-9. I'm not going to lose my mind over those. Those are fine numbers. Would I have liked to see him out-rebound Karl Anthony Towns? Of course I would have. Cat had 13 rebounds. I would have loved to see him dominate Karl Anthony Towns on the glass. But that's the problem that I am having as I watch Victor Wembanyama. I keep wanting him to be a dominating force on the inside, and he keeps wanting to play like Kevin Durant. And you can't do both of those things, though admittedly Durant did have a nice postgame. Does have a nice postgame. You can't be both of those, though. And I don't need Victor Wembanyama shooting a bunch of threes. He shot 6 in game number 2, which is not a ton. It's not like he was spraying and praying 12 of them. But I don't need Victor Wembanyama to shoot 6 threes. I'm capping that number in a perfect world at 3. I want you to shoot 3 3-pointers, but I still want you to take north of 20 shots. So you're getting 17 twos. Some of those are layups. Some of those are dunks. Maybe we develop a mid-range with you so you can hit a turnaround 14-footer on a consistent basis. A pick and pop from the elbow. Something like that. If you're shooting 21-plus shots, we'll say, and only 3 of them are threes, odds are something is going very well for you on offense, because you're being aggressive and you're being as dominant as you can be at 22 years old with a frame that is a little bit more fragile. Fragile is not the right word. Slender is the correct word. I wanted him to do all of those things tonight, and he didn't. And my frustration is growing a little bit, because it feels like he has everything in his favor. And I already felt that way. And then I watched the pregame show inside the NBA, and Manu Ginobili was on the pregame show with the guys. And listen to what he said about some of the guys that are around Victor Wembanyama rooting for him to be great.
2: Happening this year, after you see the type of players that we have, maybe next year or in 2 years, but seeing them grow and get together that quick and mature like that is amazing. So I'm thrilled, like everybody else in town, in the organization. It's fantastic to see the team in this situation.
3: One thing I've always known about this organization, what I like to call the system, is you guys are family-knit group. So my question is, does David Robinson and Tim Duncan spend a lot of time with the young fella?
2: They come often. They come often to the team, especially in the summer. Once the season starts, we can give them space and time. But they are always a resource. They are always available. We are all always available. And hopefully they talk a lot. But that young man doesn't need much. He has the whole package. He's incredible, and he's so mature for being 22.
3: Yeah.
2: That is like, it's hard to understand.
1: Well, he needs a little bit. But in hearing that, it almost makes me a little bit more angry. He has all of the answers to the test. And then you still find a way. Like, there is something almost, if you're a fan of the New York Knicks, it's beautifully ironic. If you're a fan of the San Antonio Spurs, it's hell. But Manu Ginobili said that comment. He doesn't need much. He gets it. His head, his IQ, it's all there. And then he made the play that he did in the final seconds of the game that effectively ended up costing them a really good opportunity. And I'll say cost them the game. But so he has all the answers to this test. You get to pick the brain of David Robinson and Tim Duncan. I mean, that right there is kind of enough. Most guys don't get that opportunity. You get two of the all-time greats at the position.

0: New shoes, weekly basis, fresh hair, all the time, right? Dude gets everything. And then you talk to him and you're like, well, you're still an idiot. You, like, they might give you the business. You ain't running that business well. Not to say that Victor Wembanyama is that. But I am noticing that he gets all of these things that are not given to everybody else that is in his, that was in his similar position. And then we still get a game like tonight where it felt like he was a little afraid of going into the post. It felt like he was a little afraid of what Mitchell Robinson was going to do or what Karl Anthony Towns was going to do. And being afraid of Karl Anthony Towns in any capacity should not be allowed. That should be a jailable offense, especially if you are Victor Wembanyama. Karl Anthony Towns is not known as being a massive physical presence when it comes to playing with his body in an NBA game. We have all seen the very viral meme of him trying to back down DeMarcus Cousins and DeMarcus Cousins laughing at him. I have never been a fan of watching Karl Anthony Towns outside of the small sample size that we saw of him in college, because once he got to the NBA, it just didn't feel like he played the same way. It felt like he wanted to be too much. He did kind of come into the NBA at the height of the stretch four phenomenon. Not really a thing anymore. It's just implied that every power forward can shoot. But there was a time where it was a big deal and everyone had to have a stretch four. And Karl Anthony Towns came in that era of basketball. And I think that very negatively impacted him in the way that he plays, because he always wants to stretch the floor rather than being a guy that can dominate the post. I say all that to say, it felt like in game number two of the NBA Finals, he started to dominate. Everything that we have been asking for him to do, it felt like he started to do it. And he did it while being defended by Victor Wembanyama. And that's an incredibly impressive feat from Karl Anthony Towns, who I would not otherwise think is doing something like that. He's a co-favorite right now for Finals MVP because he's been excellent. He has been the best player for the Knicks in this series so far. But I want to get back real quickly to the Wemby stuff, because I mentioned that play, the boneheaded play to Stephon Castle that resulted in a turnover, foul, free throw made by Jalen Brunson to go up 1 point. Wemby was asked about that after the game, and his response actually aggravated me a little bit.
1: Just wanted to you to take us through the last three possessions, the two misses from mid-range and the turnover with Castle. What did you see, and how can you guys react?
2: I'm still very blurry, and that's the whole problem. You know, I need to have more poise, more control over the game. I'm not going to go through the whole possessions, but that's the general image.
0: I actually would have liked him to go through the whole possessions. The bad one is pretty obvious. He thought Cass was turning around, wouldn't do it again, yada yada, move forward. But I'm actually curious about what he would say about the last possession. Because he got a really good look at a game-winning shot. Didn't go in, it happens, hit the heel of the rim, it happens. But I'm curious if he feels like he should have been more aggressive on that play. You had time. When he touched the basketball, he had plenty of time to where if he wanted to attack the cup, he could have gotten there. And then you live with the results if you're being aggressive, if you're 7'4", and if you're basically standing at the basket for the final shot. You're going to live with those results. So I would have liked to hear him on that. But what aggravated me is the blurriness, and I need to be better. And that conversation that is regurgitated from what we saw after game number one, where he said, I was bad, I need to be better. That needs to be a mentality shift. It's not a box score thing. 29-9 is nice. I need you to be dominant, though. I need you to play with high-level energy from the start of the game to the end of the game. There can't be lapses. There can't be lulls. The expectation for Victor Wembanyama, whether it's fair or unfair, is he's going to be one of the greatest players of a generation, potentially the greatest player of all time.

0: that comes with, hey, you need to respond to this better than everyone else can. I feel like I'm spending way too much time talking about the Spurs, not nearly enough time talking about the New York Knicks. They won the damn game. They're up 2-0. They're two games away from what I can only describe as chaos in the city of New York. I mean, it's already chaotic now. But, like, bro, if the New York Knicks win the NBA Finals and they do so in a fashion where they beat the San Antonio Spurs, the last team that they played in the finals back in 1999, but could you imagine if they sweep them? Oh, my God. This city's going to be on fire. Like, I don't even know what you would do if you are an NYPD officer with something like that when you just have millions, because it would be millions of people in the streets of New York City. You've been there before, or if you have been there before, you know it's a nice city. There's not a lot of cities in the world that can handle a million people on the street. In fact, I'd go so far as to say that really no city can handle a million people on the street. Millions, plural, because it would be millions, plural. Jalen Brunson was good. Karl Anthony Towns was fantastic. I tried to tell y'all earlier this week, Landry Shamet was going to have himself a game, and he had himself a game. He did shoot 12 shots, which, like, I'm good. I don't need that from Landry Shamet, but he had a couple of big three-point shots. So he was really, really good as well. The Knicks are a well-oiled machine right now. They are a juggernaut. And there's a lot of people, myself included, that did not give them much of a puncher's chance in this. And it was less about them. It was more about the strength or lack thereof of the Eastern Conference. I just didn't think the East was that good. But the Knicks, maybe the East was really good and the Knicks were just so much better than everybody else that we could not tell. They're winners of 13 in a row. I don't see them stopping anytime soon, which means we are going to get a finals, or a champion rather, of the New York Knicks. And Brunson's going to have a statue. Cat might have a statue if he wins finals MVP. Mike Brown might have a statue. I mean, think of all of the statues that New York could erect if they win the championship. And I expect a much better game from Jalen Brunson in game number 3. You're just not going to get 7 of 25 on a nightly basis. This felt like you, if you were San Antonio, you had to get this one, and they didn't. And that's a big-time swing and a miss for them. Had the opportunities, they slipped through your hands, and now you're 0-2 going to Madison Square Garden where it's going to be raucous. Celebrities galore are going to be out there. The president is going to be there for game number 3-2. So it's going to be a legitimate madhouse. And you're walking in there down 0-2. I do not envy the Spurs one bit. When we get back, we will put this show to bed and get you set for the rest of what is hopefully a very fun Saturday. I'm Denton Day. It's Westwood One Sports Night. Don't go anywhere.
1: The cover star of Madden NFL 27 has been released, and it's Chicago Bears quarterback Caleb Williams. Yo, fans in the Windy City, is this a good thing? The third-year quarterback is on Madden Curse Watch, Westwood One Sports.
2: The U.S. Treasury quietly released its official financial report for 2025. It appears by its own numbers, the U.S. government seems insolvent. It's reported that the Treasury shows about $6 trillion in assets and over $47 trillion in liabilities. Add it all up, and it looks like the U.S. owes more than $130 trillion it doesn't have. 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
14: Recent survey conducted by Common Sense Media found one-third of teenagers prefer AI companions over humans for serious conversations. There's a term for that. Social offloading. And experts we talked to warned that this habit could be stunting emotional growth, leaving an already isolated generation who came of age during the pandemic even less prepared for the messiness of human interaction. Sure, AI can help you polish whatever it is you're looking to say, but that's not very human, right? It's the messiness that makes our interactions with each other so real. It's also what makes them so validating, help us to develop our confidence, our voice, our deep bonds with each other. Psychiatrists we talked to encouraged turning to family or friends when you're struggling to express yourself. They are keen to help. I'm Dr. Sanjay Gupta, helping you live a better life.
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1: At the Denton Day on Twitter. You can connect with me in the post show. Because we are done with the phone calls. We are done with the text messages. Real quickly, before we put this show to bed, a guy, Ben Strober, is going to jump on here and help us do so. I stumbled across an interesting note from Albert Breer in relation to Myles Garrett and the trade that sent him to Los Angeles. Breer wrote in the Monday Morning Quarterback of Sports Illustrated, "Trade conversations between the two sides initially began in March, so prior to the NFL draft," which usually my thought has always been that if the NFL draft comes and goes in the process of trade negotiations, you lose a ton of leverage post-NFL draft because now you got to wait an entire year for any draft capital to be able to be utilized. And if you're filling a roster, trying to make up for certain things based off of the player that you trade, you got to wait a while. Free agency is already long gone, so you get scraps at best in the open market. He continued saying the Browns sought Verse in any deal and valued him worth a first plus a second or third. That's pretty good. I'll take that. But here's the thing that stuck out to me the most. Andrew Berry consulted, this according to Albert Breer, Andrew Berry consulted the Thunder general manager Sam Presti on the pros and cons of the deal, with Presti and Berry comparing the deal to Oklahoma City's Paul George SGA swap in 2019. That's when Paul George went to go play with the Clippers because Kawhi Leonard gave the Clippers an ultimatum: get me Paul George and I will come. If not, I'm going to go play with LeBron and Anthony Davis across the street in a Laker uniform. They sent four first rounders to OKC, Shai Gilgeous-Alexander. They got Paul George and Kawhi Leonard. And then Shai Gilgeous-Alexander won a championship in Oklahoma City and a couple of MVPs, something that no one has done in Los Angeles as a member of the Clippers in a long, long time. I do not think that this Jared Verse contract or this Jared Verse deal is going to be the same thing. But I did find it interesting that these two guys were conversing about how there might be similarities. I think Sam Presti is a very, very smart individual. I don't know what he knows about football, and I am very careful about thinking that non-football people know football the same way that I would think that non-basketball people don't know basketball. It's why if you ever talk to me about running a basketball team the same way that a hockey team is run, it doesn't work. I've lived it. Ted Leonsis has tried that with the Washington Wizards, and it has gone very, very poorly, i.e. the Bradley Beal contract. But I always find it interesting because I think Sam Presti's a smart individual. All right, enough of that. I'm Denton Day, sitting in for Josh Graham here at The Denton Day on Twitter. Let's put this show to bed. To do so, we welcome in our producer, Ben Strober, who is sitting in our, what we will call our D.C. studios. He and I are not in the same room, but he's in our D.C., we'll say D.C. area. That's probably a better way of putting it. What's up, Ben? What do you got for us?
2: So, have you ever seen the way Bryce Harper brushes his teeth by any chance? Have you seen that viral thing that's gone around?
1: Yes. I've been a big Bryce Harper fan for a long time, especially when he was here in D.C. Man, getting to know him more on social media, he is an awkward dude.
2: I just don't believe this is a real thing. So for reference, everybody that's listening that isn't aware of what I'm talking about, Bryce Harper made a video detailing his morning routine, I guess, on a road trip. And when he brushes his teeth, instead of being a normal person and putting the toothpaste on the toothbrush, wetting it under the faucet, and then brushing his teeth, he directly squirts the toothpaste into his mouth and then starts to brush his teeth that way, which is something I've never seen anybody else do. Somebody called in to the radio station I work at here in D.C. and claimed they also did that. I don't believe that as well. I think this is some kind of publicity stunt by Bryce Harper. I think everything he's done on social media since he kind of made this more his brand is not really the real Bryce Harper, if you know what I mean. Just based on who he is as a baseball player, it seems very odd that he chose to brush his teeth this way and then actually post it on the internet.
1: It's one of the weirder things that he has done. Yeah, when I was a fan of Bryce Harper, when I first became a fan of Bryce Harper, he, like, oozed cool. So I was a fan of him. I was not really a massive baseball fan growing up because the Nationals weren't a thing for a while. And when they did become a thing, I was a fan, but I was kind of like, I don't have a history of baseball. I don't really have a player that I like watching. And they draft this Bryce Harper guy, and I was like, this guy's awesome. Sign me up. Bryce Harper fan forever. You had the clown question bro situation when someone asked him if he drank, and he was like 20 years old and a Mormon. And he was like, no, I don't drink. It's a clown question bro. He had all these different things, right? But he started to see the cracks in the cool. The toothpaste is a big crack in the cool. When he got on SportsCenter with Scott Van Pelt and referred to a meme as a memmy, that was a pretty big crack. Because what do you mean you don't know that a meme is called a meme? Who reads M-E-M-E as memmy? That's an odd thing to do. So I'm in agreement with you. I think we're seeing shades of his personality. I don't know that this is... this feels like a publicity stunt. Maybe he's going to get a deal out of this. Crest or somebody hooks him up. I don't know.
2: Well, what is life after baseball for Bryce Harper? Because I know it's not necessarily here yet, but he is in his 30s now. I think he's got a couple more years left on that mega contract that he signed with Philadelphia.
1: He is a little
2: And, I mean, his own GM said that he doesn't think he's an elite player anymore. He's having a pretty good year. I'll give him credit for that. I think he's actually been a little bit better than I anticipated. But, you know, we're not that far out from the end of Bryce Harper's reign, which is crazy to think about because he was just a 19-year-old kid who debuted 15 years ago now.
1: I wonder what is life after baseball for Bryce Harper. I don't know that he would want to do television. I also generally don't think, because Bryce Harper, whether you love him or hate him, is a superstar. I generally don't think that superstars are great on television post-career. There's a few exceptions, but I think largely they do not excel because they don't really know how to be a person.
2: Right.
1: And considering that we've been sitting here for 5 minutes talking about Bryce Harper's weird teeth brushing and his mispronunciation of relatively common terms, I don't know that he'd be a great television guy.
2: Hey, I'll give you one more thing from what I'm reading right here. So I'm actually reading an article. The Associated Press ran a story on this, and they actually quoted a dentist from Ohio named Andrew Zucker, who said, "It is not suggested to do this." That was his quote. And then he also said, "I don't think there's anything to be gained. The only thing to be lost is wasting a bunch of toothpaste." That's his entire contribution to this article.
1: That is crazy. I mean, what do you gain from that? Like, what is the... that has to be a taught thing, too.
2: It's views. He gained views and attention.
1: That is true. He gains the attention.
2: What else about the video would be interesting, other than that?
1: I think that's a problem, though. Like, he has the interesting because he is Bryce Harper. And he just does this sort of thing. And it becomes weird. All right, that's going to do it for us. Wrapping up a great week of shows here on Westwood One Sports Night. Big thanks to Ben doing a great job producing. We got our crew in Culver City. Thanks to you guys. I've been Denton Day. You can hit me up on Twitter at TheDentonDay. Enjoy
0: the weekend. 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
19: Recent survey conducted by Common Sense Media found one-third of teenagers prefer AI companions over humans for serious conversations. There's a term for that, social offloading. And experts we talked to warned that this habit could be stunting emotional growth, leaving an already isolated generation who came of age during the pandemic even less prepared for the messiness of human interaction. Sure, AI can help you polish whatever it is you're looking to say, but that's not very human, right? It's the messiness that makes our interactions with each other so real. It's also what makes them so validating, help us to develop our confidence, our voice, our deep bonds with each other. Psychiatrists we talked to encouraged turning to family or friends when you're struggling to express yourself. They are keen to help. I'm Dr. Sanjay Gupta, helping you live a better life.
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0: 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Westwood One presents Nick Ashew.
2: Oh boy, does that open me a little bit more today, doesn't it? Nick Ashew, Westwood One Sports. We are live nationwide, and we are on YouTube, my YouTube channel, if you want to jump on there and at some point see Carlos, who's got a tank top on from what I can see now, as we are bright and early after the Knicks take a 2-0 series lead in the NBA Finals. Whew! It's been a good series, I'll tell you that. Not if you're a Spurs fan, necessarily. But it's absolutely been a good series, and the ratings will tell us that, too. And I'm sure the ratings are going to be monsters after Game 2, just like they were Game 1. I'm at Nick Ashew on all the socials. If you want to jump in there and get a little follow in. Look, I'm going to, as usual, it's been a couple weeks since I've been here, and I keep sipping on that coffee this morning. I'm not going to lie to you, I'm a little jet-lagged still. Not that anybody cares.
14: Sure, that's coffee?
2: It's, yeah, we're, you know what? It may be a little bit more than coffee at this point. It helps with the, you know, the body fatigue. Look, I don't want to be that guy, Carlos, but I was in Hawaii for 10 days. So, you know, the jet lag is kind of a thing.
14: Oh, look at you.
2: Yeah. I don't want to be that guy, but you know, I did happen to go to a nice tropical paradise for a little while. Jet lag is no joke, especially when I'm not a red eye guy. We had to take a red eye back. I'm not going to spend a lot of time talking about this travel because nobody really cares. Although people can understand how awful travel can be at times. It's just, look, it's a long thing back. It's a long flight. It's two flights. It's, you're done. You're just like, it takes days to get used to it. And you know, I'm not a good sleeper on a plane. Like, I don't know how people do. My wife can do it. She can just lean over to the side and just go, yep, that's it. I'm asleep now and just sleep a whole flight. I can't do it. I wish I could. I can't do it. I did a little bit. So it's going to take me a couple of days. So, like, right now in my head, I think it's still 6 hours behind. It's midnight Hawaiian time. I'll say this, though. Watching games at 2 o'clock in the afternoon, playoff games. I was watching Western Conference Finals Game 7 from, you know, a beach bar in Hawaii, making friends with people that were Sonics fans that hated the Thunder that were rooting for the Spurs in Game 7. It's cool. Sports helps you bond with people all across the world. You show up at a place and somebody's watching a game there, and you're like, okay, we got something in common. You make friends, you learn stuff. So it is the great bonder of all people. But we certainly now are learning that for the first time, we've really been able to say this about a Knicks team. Experience is what's helping them win in the NBA Finals. And it's wild because, you know, we know how dysfunctional this team has been. I've talked about this before. Look, I'm a Knicks fan. I am a suffering Knicks fan. Yes, I'm in D.C. Yes, I root for the Wizards to be successful. I've covered them for many years. And you can have, like, I've always looked at it like this. You have your childhood team, your favorite team, whatever it is. And then you kind of get to a point where maybe you have another team that you want to see win. If you're in media, it's a little different. If you're just in another city and, you know, you move from Boston to L.A. and you're like, I'm going to root for the Clippers because I hate the Lakers. Probably a bad example, but that's as far as I can go this early in the morning. You know, you people have that, right? I am a Knicks fan. I am a suffering Knicks fan. I've been a Knicks fan since I was a child. I don't really remember the finals in 94, but I was alive then. you know, I remember 99, and this feels good right now to go back from that 8-seed Knicks team to see where they are now. But it's very clear that this is a team that their experience is actually showing, and it's not like they got a ton of guys with finals experience, but they got a lot of guys with playoff experience. We know what Jalen Brunson was doing with the Mavs before, and plus the Knicks have now had, you know, four straight years of at least getting to the second round of the playoffs. They have an Eastern Conference Finals under their belt. This is now a team in the NBA Finals that's won the first two games, and they just look comfortable. They look calm in these situations, and yeah, it helps when you've got a guy that's one of the best clutch players in the NBA, that's won the award multiple times in Jalen Brunson. It wasn't a clean game. It hasn't been for either team these first two games, because like neither one of them has actually been in the finals, so there's a lack of experience there from that sense. But, I mean, look, you watch this, and you see a Spurs team that's very young. You see a Spurs team that's got a bright future and a ceiling that's just so high for this team. We all know that. They've built the way the Thunder have built their team. You know, I talk about this a lot on my DC show, but like, the Wizards are building themselves in this way, too, where it's through the draft and it's young players and it's getting that experience and you start to grow. And if the talent is developed the right way and they're coached well, you become a team that's actually a championship contender. And it takes time, but it also happens quickly. I mean, the Spurs won, what, 34 games last year? They won 62 this year. I thought they'd lose to the Thunder in the Western Conference Finals. But they're able to win that. They're able to win on the road. They've shown that they can do it. So that's going to be something they're going to need as the series heads back to Madison Square Garden for Game 3, and the Spurs are down 2-0 in this series. They can win on the road, but this is Madison Square Garden. This is a place where people are starving and begging for a title. By the way, the get-in price now is like $11,000 for a ticket. For one ticket, 11 grand. Just any ticket! I mean, it's insanity! And if I'm the Knicks, I jack the prices up too. They've got to make up for lost time. And people are willing to pay it, and I get it. It feels like a once-in-a-lifetime opportunity, but you know, the one thing that the Knicks have been on the road and it's felt like home games for them for a while. Not really the Hawks series, but it's like as you got into that series against the Sixers, you started to see it, right? It was like, oh, okay, like this is, you're going to have Knicks fans all over the place. They're going to invade everywhere. They've been invading San Antonio. You got Ben Stiller just showing up everywhere, taking his private jet everywhere. I'm sure he is. You know, it's the experience there for the Knicks, though, is it stands out because you're watching them late in games. And the Knicks have been better in the clutch. And I know Victor Wembanyama and the Spurs had a 14-point comeback last night, but they still look like a young team in the NCAA tournament. Like, you watch these games a lot. It's one of the things that helps teams in March Madness, right, is you want to have that great guard play, but you also want to have guys that have experience. You want the upperclassmen. It still matters in the NBA, too. I mean, listen, the Spurs have jumped the line. The Spurs were really supposed to lose. By the trajectory of the way teams build and succeed in the NBA playoffs, the second-round loss is always what ends up happening. The Thunder lost in the second round before they won their NBA championship. That was their big jump. Second round was like the cap. That's usually what it ends up being. So for the Spurs to be in this spot, it already feels like they're ahead of schedule, right? But they are young, and it's not just the players that are young. Mitch Johnson, their head coach, yes, he's been in the organization for a while, and yes, he's the successor to Greg Popovich, and this wasn't a knee-jerk reaction for them. They knew he was the guy, and he's a great coach. He's proven it. But you watch that last sequence for the Spurs with Victor Wembanyama throwing the ball and Stephon Castle's back and then the turnover, and then you watch, and you're like, did the Spurs know what they were doing there? It seemed like there was a combination of do we call a timeout or do we push the ball? And it was very obvious there was a lack of communication there. And look, Victor Wembanyama, Charles Barkley talked about it at halftime. Victor Wembanyama looked kind of lost in this game, kind of shaken up a little bit. Just kind of, he's not used to struggling. I mean, really, that's what it comes down to. He looks like he's 22. And that's part of the growing process for a lot of teams. But you're watching a Knicks team that just looks so confident and so comfortable. And look, the Knicks were underdogs in these first two games. And I kept saying it, right? Like, I guess I didn't really say it here because I've been gone for 2 weeks. But in general, there's too much love for the Spurs for a team that doesn't have experience being in these situations. And look, the Knicks are on a historic run. Make no mistake about it. This Knicks team is on an absolutely historic run. And it's kind of hard to wrap your head around because we've watched the Knicks team for so long just being not just bad, but a dysfunctional disaster. I mean, as bad, people use the phrase dumpster fire a lot. They were an absolute dumpster fire rolling down a flooded street in the middle of a Florida hurricane. I don't know how that happens with the hurricane and the fire and the dumpster, but somehow they found a way for two decades. And this is what they were celebrating second round playoff losses for the longest time with Carmelo Anthony there. That's as far as this team could go. Look, it's Charles Barkley called it one of the greatest runs in playoff history, and he's right. I mean, they've won 13 straight games now in the playoffs. Not in the regular season, in the playoffs. This is the second longest winning streak in NBA playoff history. There is no denying that this is they may not be one of the greatest teams ever. They won 53 games in the regular season. But it's one of the greatest playoff runs we've ever seen. That is undeniable. And the Knicks built this team to win a championship. They were all in. They're essentially the equivalent of F them picks Rams, right? I mean, they went and traded for OG Anunoby at the trade deadline before giving, you know, re-signing him. And they, you know, traded for Mikal Bridges and gave up what felt like 150 first-round picks. I know they had a bunch, and, you know, they went and traded for Karl Anthony Towns. They signed Jalen Brunson. He's gotten a couple of deals now, taking a pay cut that second round. He ain't going to do that again. I think we know that. But this was not a homegrown team. This was not a team that was drafted and players were nurtured and grown and turned into something that was... No, this is a team that they went out and said, we're going to buy a championship contender, essentially. And that's not even a criticism, by the way. Like, that's... It's just the reality of what it is. The Spurs and Thunder are teams, generally, like, you know, for the most part, built through the draft. Talent development, young, growing, taking those steps. The Knicks said, nah, man, we're doing it this way. We've got to win now. But for once, with Leon Rose running the show for the Knicks in that front office, the win now mentality is done the right way, and they built an actual team. And look, there's more than one way to build a franchise, right? Like, we don't need to villainize teams that are built the way the Knicks are built as long as it works, right? And for so long, the Knicks tried that. And we've seen other teams do the same thing, right? You're trading for stars and you want to build a winner. And it's like, you can't just throw a bunch of guys on a roster and say, yep, this is going to be it. This is going to work. Here we go. It doesn't, there has to be a level of chemistry. The pieces have to fit. And there also tends to be some growing pains. And it's whether it's growing pains with a young developing team like the Spurs or the Thunder, or it's the Knicks, where they were capped off at essentially the Eastern Conference Finals with a previous coach and Tom Thibodeau, and then they go in and they get Mike Brown, and the team kind of has their growing pains during the regular season, still win 53 games, down 2-1 of the Hawks in the first round of the playoffs, and haven't lost since. But they've also made changes, and that's the key. See, you can't be a stubborn head coach if you're Mike Brown, and Tom Thibodeau was that, and Mike Brown was not. The Knicks were down 2-1 of the Hawks, and they said, nope, Karl Anthony Towns, this offense is better when he's more of a facilitator. We run through him a little bit more and make him more of a focal point of the offense, and we've seen it. They have not lost since they added that approach. And you know, this is, I mean, we're talking a team right now. New York's the third team to win the first two games of the finals on the road on top of that. So it's not just the winning streak that they've had in general in the playoffs. It's the success that they're having in the NBA Finals. Jordan's Bulls in 93... and Hakeem Olajuwon's Rockets, those 95 Rockets are forgotten all the time. But they both won championships after going 2-0, going up 2-0 on the road. Knicks haven't won a title in 53 years. What do you think Madison Square Garden is going to be like Game 3 Monday night? I mean, besides the ticket prices, I mean, this is a team that's on a historic run. The politics aside, the president's going to be there. You know it's going to create chaos. I mean, but this is everything the NBA could have dreamed of. Because the Knicks are not villains. Like, even though they've built their team, and I'm not going to call them a super team because super teams don't really exist anymore. It's a lot of guys that fit roles. OG Anunoby is a very good player. Mikal Bridges, when he's now hitting shots, a very good player. But this isn't like LeBron's Heat. Right, where it was peak LeBron, and it was Dwayne Wade and Chris Bosh. It's not a super team. Super teams can't really exist in today's NBA, but it's the closest thing that we've got. But it's pieces that do fit, and it wasn't just, hey, that's a big name and that's a star. It was OG Anunoby fits a certain role on this team, and Mikal Bridges, kind of similar, 3-and-D guy, but you know, very, not just like 3-and-D Lou Dort, like, higher level quality offensive players. Like they were built to beat the Celtics. That's how the Knicks built this team. Wing defenders that could go out there and shoot and compete with Boston. They didn't have to worry about him in the playoffs. But look, Victor Wembanyama looks like he's 22 years old in these finals. And that's okay. I mean, he still put up 29 points, but most of it came in the second half. He was almost non-existent in the first half. He just looks, he said he was cloudy. Like, he's admitted, like, he's not himself. We've all seen it. And I just, you know, Victor Wembanyama is somebody, this is some of the first adversity that he's really faced in his career. Yeah. I mean, listen, there's some injuries and there's stuff, but like, this is on the biggest stage in the NBA with a bright spotlight, high expectations, and he looks like he's 22 years old. And the ceiling is impossible to predict with him. But that turnover late in the game last night with under 10 seconds to go is going to be the equivalent of the Kobe Bryant airball in his first playoffs. It's going to always be there, but it's not going to define his career because you know what the ceiling can be. But he looks young and inexperienced. And that's why I don't trust young teams in the NBA playoffs. You have to go through the moments that right now the Spurs are going through. the adversity, the clear lack of experience in clutch moments is just caught up to them in the NBA Finals versus the second round. Remember, this team pretty much doubled their win total from last season. They're ahead of the curve. They're ahead of expectations. They've got a massively bright future. They just don't look prepared. The Spurs don't look prepared. And look, they've got a young coach in Mitch Johnson on top of that. Like, you can see it across the board. And it doesn't take away from the fact that the Spurs had a 14-point comeback in this game. After the Knicks did that in game one, they just couldn't close it out. They couldn't finish it. And that late turnover showed that there was an absolute level of confusion. There was just confusion for the Spurs with a lack of experience late in that situation. You can see it. The Knicks look more comfortable in the NBA Finals than the San Antonio Spurs. And I never understood why. Like, the Knicks were 6.5-point dogs heading into that game. And whether you bet or not, it doesn't really matter. The point was that the Spurs were heavy favorites. Yeah, some of it is what Tony Brothers, the official. The Spurs have massive success when he's officiating. By the way, I don't want to be that guy, but it's very obvious the whistles are leaning towards the Spurs in this series. I mean, there is no question about it. The free throw disparity. I mean, you're seeing a lot of that there. But, like, if you're the NBA, you want the series to go seven games. You don't want to sweep because it's too good. The ratings have been great. The interest has been so high. This is such a good kind of early transition to the post-LeBron era for the NBA right now. It's a dream finals matchup. Future star and Victor, I mean, already a star in Victor Wembanyama, but future potential face of the league, the Knicks and the franchise that struggled for so long, but these fans that are so desperate to see a team win, they have a lot of talented, great players, but you don't have a star that's at the level of Victor Wembanyama on the Knicks. But it's become one of these series now where you can see the team that's more experienced rising to the top. And look, the Knicks, it's clear, they don't have to be perfect. They just have to win two more games. That's it. And there's a lot of ways that they can win this series. It has been an absolute, I mean, the difference in the experience is just so very obvious. And the Knicks are up 2-0, heading back to the Garden for Monday night. 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Nick Ashew, Westwood One Sports.
0: The Hurricanes tied up the Stanley Cup Finals at one game apiece. Now headed to Vegas, Carolina tries their luck on the road. Game three is tonight. Westwood One Sports.
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0: Cashew.
1: I'm gonna say this. My man David Dennis from ESPN, we were talking. I'm not saying this is the greatest team ever. I'm gonna make that clear. If they win these next two games, this is one of the greatest runs in playoff history.
2: I can live with that.
1: Yeah. I mean, what, like, is one of the greatest runs. I mean, that's, you got to give them their props. I mean, it's amazing what they've
2: done. You got to give them their props, and maybe you need to give the Hawks some more props because they're the only team that took them to seven so far.
3: Now, it was Charles Barkley and Kenny Smith there, too, after the Knicks went up 2-0 on the Spurs last night. And listen, Charles Barkley saying this is one of the greatest runs in playoff history is right. I mean, it is. It's the second longest winning streak that a team has had in the NBA playoffs. 13 straight wins now for the Knicks. And, I mean, this is a team that has been built to win a championship. And it's funny, I was looking to the YouTube comments here during the break. Anthony Robertson on YouTube, definitely a lot of venom towards Tibbs, which, listen, I mean, I get it, right? No credit, none at all. He says Tibbs had the same team. And, I mean, look, this is... It's true. I mean, there's a reason why Tom Thibodeau was fired by the Knicks after they went to the Eastern Conference Finals. This team, you know, the front office is like, there's not enough there. It's just they're wearing guys down. Now, yes, they have more depth this year. That helps. But we know that Tibbs just like to wear out his starters. We all, like, this is what's followed him for his entire career. And it's like, well, this is no different. So, of course, that was going to be the case with the Knicks, and it wore them down, and you know, they made the change, and for a while, I mean, listen, I talked about it on this show when the Knicks were down 2-1 of the Hawks. They haven't lost since. It's like, Mike Brown needs to show that he was an upgrade. They got to make some changes. They were down 2-1. They went to Karl Anthony Towns more as a, you know, facilitator running the offense through him like we talked about, and they haven't lost since. Now, that's not the only reason, but let's be honest with ourselves. Right now, Karl Anthony Towns is the Finals MVP. It's not Jalen Brunson. I know Jalen Brunson has had clutch moments, and he's... At times been massively important to this team and been the Jalen Brunson that you'd expect, but he's shooting 34% in these finals. Jalen Brunson has not been great. The first half of this game, both Wemby and Brunson shot the ball horribly. Wemby just, like, didn't exist. Great second half, but the first half, again, like I've said this, he looks like he's 22. But Karl Anthony Towns is the main reason why the Knicks are up 2-0 in these finals. He had 21, 13, and 4, and a steal, and a block, 8 of 12 shooting, 34 minutes. The Knicks were a plus 11 with Karl Anthony Towns on the floor last night. It's best for any starter. He's averaging 20 and 12, 4 assists, a block. And if you do dabble, he was 22-1 to win Finals MVP before the start of the series. And look, I think right now, we know there have been a lot of criticisms with Karl Anthony Towns. This dude's seen a lot. Had a lot of losses in Minnesota, and there were a lot of questions about, you know, what his future was going to be like with the Knicks. There were rumors about Giannis. Those are going to be gone now this offseason. He ain't getting traded to the Knicks. Win or lose these finals, the Knicks are... Actually, I take that back. If the Knicks lose in the finals and they blow a 2-0 lead, they might trade for Giannis. But if they win the title, you can't break up a team that just wins a championship. I know it's possible. I know they could. But it's just Karl Anthony Towns has found a home with this team, and they've found a system that works with him. And he's been disruptive. And listen, heading into the finals, one of the real questions was, how are the Knicks going to stop Wemby? We weren't talking about how the Spurs were going to stop Karl Anthony Towns. And this is really the big thing. This is why so much centers around Karl Anthony Towns, right? Because it's not just, you know, how they've kind of changed the offense and gotten him more involved as a facilitator, all those things, all the stuff we've talked about. But it's also the fact that if you're the Spurs, what's made them successful, they want Wemby on the block, both offensively and defensively. Like, they want Wemby roaming the baseline like a free safety with those long arms and that stretch Armstrong look, all of that. That's where he's successful. But if you put Wemby on Karl Anthony Towns, you got a stretch big right there. That's why stretch bigs are so important in today's NBA, right? Seven-footers that can shoot the three. You're taking a defensive-minded or a rim-protector, you know, big man out of the paint. You're taking Wemby, and he's now, if he's going to defend Karl Anthony Towns, they're going to stretch him out so you can open the lane and the Knicks can get to the rim. Well, if you keep Wemby down low and he's not guarding Karl Anthony Towns, there's nobody else on the Spurs that can guard Karl Anthony Towns. He has been the MVP of the NBA Finals for the Knicks through the first two games. Well, for anybody. I mean, it's like there's nobody that comes close to that. And I understand that Jalen Brunson has had his moments, but he's been wildly inconsistent. He has not shot the ball well in these finals. And that's a testament to what Mike Brown has done as a coach, to what Karl-Anthony Towns has done as a player, and to the way that this Knicks team just hasn't panicked. Like they're down 14 in game one, they come back and win game one. They blow a 14-point lead in game two, and yet they still have these, again, some of it was the Wemby turnover, it didn't help late, but they've been comfortable in these situations. They look like an experienced team. They look like a team that just sits here and says, we understand what the assignment is. And they've handled it. And Karl-Anthony Towns is a part of it. Let's give this guy credit. I know we want to talk about Jalen Brunson as much as possible. And he deserves all the credit because he is one of the greatest Knicks of all time now. And winning a championship and him, look, Jalen Brunson having monster two more games, the Knicks sweep, he might win MVP. But as of right now, Karl-Anthony Towns is the finals MVP for the Knicks. And I mean, it was another efficient, strong night. He also was 3 of 5 from three. So he's stretching the floor and he's playing well. And we're getting that result. And this is exactly what the Knicks wanted when they built this team. And look, it's tough. It's tough to build a team when you're taking a bunch of pieces from a bunch of different places and then it's, okay, go out and win us a championship. That ain't easy. And for the first time, the Knicks have really done this right. And look, this Spurs team is going to be around for a while. Spurs, Thunder, Western Conference Finals, get used to it. We're going to get quite a few of those. There's nobody in the West as of right now that comes close to those teams right now. Now, do I think that there's going to be some trades happening this offseason? And is it probably going to include the Thunder? Absolutely. But right now, where we sit, Spurs, Thunder is the West. In the East, it's the Knicks and probably the Celtics are going to be aggressive this offseason. Like, you don't have a ton of teams now. The Knicks have put themselves obviously near the top. The Celtics are always going to be in the conversation because of the talent that they have. And this was supposed to be an off year for them anyway with Jason Tatum hurt. Like, the NBA has a level of parity, yet still teams that you know are going to be there for a consistent period of time. And that's what makes it so good for the league, is that you've got teams that you know can do this for multiple seasons moving forward. It's going to get expensive. It's going to get expensive for the Knicks. But again, you're charging $11,000 for the cheapest ticket for Game 3. You're going to be able to afford whatever roster you have built moving forward with all of the second aprons and luxury taxes. Do you think that James Dolan, Knicks owner, isn't going to be happy to pay this? Everybody hated him in New York. And all of a sudden now, nobody talks about James Dolan. They talk about the Knicks 2 wins away from an NBA championship. Nobody's talking about the terrible owner that they've had there. Which, by the way, if you are a fan of a team that has a dysfunctional ownership group in some capacity, and as a Knicks fan right here, and also a Commanders fan, who finally doesn't have to deal with Dan Snyder anymore in Washington, I have suffered about as much as any sports fan has ever suffered. But if you want hope as a Browns fan, maybe, go down the list of teams, and we could do it all day, of organizations that are poorly run and have bad ownership and all that. If you've got the right front office, there's still hope. And I know it's not easy, and meddling owners are the worst.

0: like the Jazz and the Wizards and some of these teams, they're rebuilding, and you know what they're doing, and we all knew what the assignment was this year, and they handled their business, right? They needed to lose. They needed a good draft pick in this draft. We know all that, right? Those are teams where it's obvious. The Knicks were just directionless. They were just a dude that's taken too many gummies, spinning in his chair on camera, asking random questions like, why don't you ever see any baby pigeons? That was the Knicks organization for like 2.5 decades. No direction whatsoever. And now they're 2 wins away from an NBA championship. That is because of Leon Rose and the rest of that front office. It's not ownership, but ownership got out of the way. And that's how it needs to be. Steve Jobs had a quote years ago. And it was in his book, and it was something along the lines, and I'm paraphrasing it, but it was something along the lines of like, you know, why would I hire smart people to do a job and then not let them do their job, essentially, is what it is. Why as an owner, and I get it, there's egos and they're billionaires and they're used to winning and taking control, and I get it. Look, I'm type A. I'm not a billionaire, but I'm type A, and I get it. I understand why people are like that. But the realization has to be, hey, I'm hiring people that are really good at building basketball teams, at least in theory, or NFL teams or whatever, right? Whatever sport. Let them do their job. Now, you hire somebody, and if they don't have a track, Leon Rose did not have a track record running a franchise. He was an agent. This was a big jump. But we saw this trend before. Rob Pelinka with the Lakers. Listen, they still won a championship. I don't care that it was a bubble. They still won a championship. They hung that banner. But it's not going to feel the same as what the Knicks are doing. But we have seen, you know, these jumps of somebody going from one role to something completely different, like a front office. And, yeah, I get it. There's questions. There's going to be worries. There's going to be the thought of, like, well, can he do it? Well, if you're going to hire somebody for that role, you got to give him a chance to do it. We all doubt it, myself included. The Jalen Brunson first deal, when the Knicks signed him with that $100 million contract, we all thought, oh, my God, what are they doing? All of us. I, along with everybody else, was completely wrong. Leon Rose was right. The Knicks front office was right. And the moves that they've made since, it hasn't been perfect. They've had a lot of stuff that they've had to overcome and a roster they've had to tinker with. But what they've built now is a team that's 2 wins away from an NBA championship. And you have an owner that got out of the way, and you have a front office that proved that they knew what they were doing, because you have to prove it eventually. You've got to show that that's the case. You've got to show that you're a team that can win a championship, so then ownership can go, all right, my job is done here, which is how it should be. Get away and just count your money. Nobody wants an owner sitting here making, I mean, has it worked for the Dallas Cowboys? It's been a long time. Oh, but you know, oh, well, one day we're going to win a championship again. No, you're not, Jarrah. By the way, the Dallas Cowboys love this year. What are we doing here? They were 7-9 last year. I'm seeing way too much Dallas Cowboys love. But that's what we're talking about. It's owners that get too involved. It does not work. It just doesn't. Get out of the way. Let people do their job. And we've seen it with the Knicks, and that's why they're 2 wins away from an NBA championship. And you know me, like I said, right? I feel for you as a fan of a team that has a dysfunctional franchise, bad ownership, constantly losing. I make fun of the Browns all the time. Browns fans, you deserve better. You deserve better. And that's, again, that's just the first franchise that comes to my head. You ain't the only one. Because you're held hostage by bad ownership. Majority of the time, you can't overcome that. But the Knicks and where they are now should give hope to any other fan base that, hey, man, maybe this could work out eventually. It ain't easy, but it can absolutely work out down the road. And that's where this Knicks team sits, 2 wins away from an NBA championship. And it's been a long road for Knicks fans. I know that. Fuquad Johnson, hope I said that right, on YouTube here, that the Knicks had to overbeat the Spurs and the refs in Game 2. Yeah, we were talking about that for a segment. I'm on YouTube streaming on my YouTube channel as well if you want to jump on.
1: He's not wrong.
0: And he's not wrong, right? Carlos, let me tell you this, dude. I know you're done with your cereal now. I don't want to bring you on as I saw you eating cereal, though. I'm glad you're going with the tank top today,
2: yeah,
0: my friend.
2: Yeah, it was definitely pizza.
0: Oh, it's pizza. Oh, I thought you had cereal. I swear I saw a spoon. But that being said, I'm also doing a show, so I can only pay attention to so much of what you're doing. But I will say this, as we see in the YouTube comments here, it is very clear. I said that at the beginning of the show. The Knicks have had to overcome the refs a little bit, too. The calls are very much in favor of San Antonio. And Tony Brothers, the record is clear. The Spurs, I think their win percentage, just straight up, they win like 89% of the games this year that Tony Brothers has been the head official. So the NBA man.

0: It clear last night without saying it, Carlos. They wanted this series to be 1-1, and the Knicks even overcame that on top of everything else in this series.
1: Yeah, this was Scott Foster levels of Chris Paul.
2: Series.
1: Somebody thinks we're absolutely mute yourself there, buddy.
2: As I go ahead and mute this StreamYard.
0: There you go, buddy.
2: All right, so yeah, technical problems.
0: We figured this out. It's been 2 weeks since you and I have been together, so it's okay.
1: Yeah, I probably should have put on a real shirt too. That being said, this out of all the wins so far in this 13 win streak that the Knicks have gotten in the postseason, this was by far the most impressive one for me because they were dog walking teams, and you knew they were better than Cleveland. They somehow turned it on against Atlanta. The Philadelphia series is a little bit surprising considering that they're rivals, and I'm thinking, all right, do they really have an answer for Joel Embiid? Well, Joel Embiid was the answer to Joel Embiid.
0: Yeah.
1: And Maxey was okay. Like, the 76ers series was surprising, but the other two series we expected because they were better than Cleveland, better than Atlanta, despite the being down to two games of the Hawks. The Spurs, for me coming into this, I actually thought OKC would have been a better matchup, which is crazy to say that they are because they're the defending champions and they have so many ways to beat you. But I looked at Wemby, I'm like, the Knicks can't do anything with Wemby. If he gets downhill, they have zero answer. I'm like, you're going to have De'Aaron Fox or Stephon Castle. Some of those guys beat you. Like, you want to focus all your attention on Wemby. Well, like you said, it's been the other way around. It's been Karl Anthony Towns. But that game two performance was the most impressive one. Even though game one, the Knicks came back from 14, you had everything bouncing the Spurs' way. And this was essentially as close to a must-win game for game two for San Antonio. And with all the calls, the missed kick ball from Luke Kornet, the technical foul on Mitchell Robinson as he's jockeying for position, where Wemby shoves him and Mitchell shoves him back, and the ref only calls the tech on Robinson. Everything screamed Adam Silver on the phone, like the Karen meme saying, let's get this to seven as much as possible. Like Buffalo Wild Wings is going to use Silver as NIL for their next commercial in terms of extend this series. Everything screamed 1-1, and we're going 2-0 for the Knicks to Madison Square Garden. It's absolutely wild. By far the most impressive win out of all these Knicks wins, because you can't blow all your opponents out. You have to win close games. So I don't see a path where the Knicks don't sweep. It must be insane to say that. Knicks in five would almost be like a disappointment, but if you're a Knicks fan, you're starving for a championship. You don't care how, by hook or crook, you got to have it. But Knicks in four seems like the likely destination. Knicks in five would almost kind of be a bummer. You're like, oh, man, you couldn't get that win streak.
0: Couldn't just finish it out with nothing but wins. So heading into last night, the Spurs playoff record under Tony Brothers, 14-4 against the spread, 16-2 straight up. That's an 89% win percentage. The Knicks playoff record under Tony Brothers, who was the head official last night for game two, 2-8 against the spread, 3-7 straight up. That's it right there. The league clearly wanted this to be a series that was going to end up being 1-1 heading back to the Garden. And the Knicks even overcame that, which is a whole other obstacle for them to overcome, Carlos. And I think that is one of the biggest things to keep in mind is when you watch game three, what does the officiating look like? Because if you're the NBA, we saw the ratings after game one were up 90% from last year. I mean, monster ratings from last year. And the NBA wants that to certainly continue and stretch the series out. Nick Ashew, Westwood One Sports.
3: The University of Texas has won the Women's College World Series, sweeping Texas Tech in the championship series. It's the Longhorns' second title in program history, having now won back-to-back years. Westwood One Sports.
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11: 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And guys, I understand you have some big news you want to pass along to the public.
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1: You know, when it's done right, F them picks is something that works. I mean, it's worked for the Rams. They won a Super Bowl. It's close to working for the Knicks for the most part. I mean, you know, some of this is free agency, but the way they were built is just different. It's different than the Spurs. It was different than the Thunder. And it can work in that sense. And in the end, like, there's more than one way to build a team. It's just a matter of getting it right. Like, you can draft picks, or having all these draft picks are great in the NFL and the NBA. If you can't take that talent from college and develop and make sure that they fit in your system or can adjust to the next level professionally, it really doesn't matter. You can have 10 draft picks in one NFL draft, but if half these guys are don't even make the roster, then who cares? So, you know, I understand from both sides and how teams build. It's really having a level of confidence and a track record of success in developing talent, or understanding that, hey, that guy that plays for this team could really fit with what we're trying to build here, which is what the Knicks did with OG Anunoby and Mikal Bridges and Karl Anthony Towns. And I mean, really the whole roster, their entire starting lineup. It's not like any of those guys were drafted. But, you know, they rescued Josh Hart from a rebuilding Blazers team. Jalen Brunson, they saw what the next level could be for him. And OG Anunoby and Mikal Bridges, they're similar players in the sense you got that 3-and-D, you know, wing that can defend the perimeter, that type of thing. They're obviously not the same player. Look, Mikal Bridges has had his struggles shooting. We know that. It's been an up-and-down stretch for him with the Knicks, but he's been good. I mean, he had 20 points again last night, 4 of 6 from 3, so you're getting what you wanted out of Mikal Bridges. And, you know, the Rams, if you look over in the NFL now, Rams trading for Myles Garrett, it's another, hey, we're all in right now. And that's how they've built this team. And it, like, you can build teams in multiple ways. It's not like there's just one formula to build a championship caliber team. You just got to make sure that those risks you take, not every one of them is going to hit, but a majority of them have to hit for a team to be a true contender. And, you know, the NFC right now, if you're looking at Myles Garrett and the Rams and what they're able to do. Like, the Myles Garrett trade, you knew it was happening, right? I mean, at some point, it's like, if you're the Rams or the Browns, what do you, like, why are you hanging on to a guy that doesn't want to be there? His stock is maxed out, just breaking the sacks record. I know it wasn't an extra game, but he still did it. Why are you going to hang on to a team that you know you're going to have another coach in a year? Again, sorry, Browns fans, you deserve better. But look at the Knicks. Maybe one day you can overcome bad ownership in Cleveland. But, you know, they're you knew at some point this Myles Garrett trade was going to happen. So, of course, it had to be the Rams. And I don't blame them. Look, if you're Les Snead, if you're Sean McVay, this group that you have, squeeze every bit of juice you can out of this. It's what the Warriors have tried to do forever, too. The Steph Curry era is not going to last that much longer, but Steph's still got enough left in the tank where the Warriors are probably going to be aggressive this offseason. They probably will also have an F them picks mentality this offseason. Makes sense. Because it's hard enough to get to a point where you can be a team that's a slight contender, right? Like a fringe contender. It's hard enough to get to that point. But to get to the point where the Warriors have been in that era, where the Rams have been, where you're looked at as a contender year after year after year. Yeah, in the Warriors' case, that's a lot of championships over the Steph Curry era. It's rare they're a dynasty that's even more, you know, legendary or historic than, you know, what the Rams have even done. But these are all teams that have said, look, we've got it now. Let's go all in and figure the rest out later, right? You're kicking the can down the road. We'll pay our taxes later. We'll deal with it later. It works. It works. Not every time, but it does. And for the Rams to go all in and add Myles Garrett to the mix, we know they got aggressive defensively this offseason. They added to their secondary. They've got stars there in their secondary. Matt Stafford's still around. The Ty Simpson trades or draft pick still makes no sense to me or anybody else other than, hey, he'll be the guy down the road. And yes, he can sit and he can wait and he can learn under Sean McVay and Matt Stafford. And if there's any place to be if you're a young quarterback, the Rams are where you want to be in the Sean McVay offense and all that. There's no pressure. He's probably not even going to be the backup. I mean, just sit the guy, right? I mean, unless Jimmy Garoppolo retires, and maybe that changes. I don't think it's going to happen. But the Rams are all in for right now. And again, let's even put the Ty Simpson pick aside. It made no sense. We get it. It was a bonus pick for them. They're all in for right now, and they're the best team in the NFC. In an NFC that, by the way, has a lot of teams that you just don't trust. Just don't. Who do you really trust in the NFC? I mean, yeah, you can even poke holes in the Rams. I'm sure there's going to be questions you'll have or whatever. But they've got talented wide receiver. I know they're just, you know, they're getting older and you've got some questions with your top receiver and the trouble off the field or whatever. Like, I mean, you can poke those holes in there. The Rams are the best team in the NFC. They're the favorites to win the Super Bowl now. But the rest of the NFC, if you look around, like, they don't. The 49ers, There's a lot of talent there, but they've gotten older. I know they won 12 games last year, but can they stay healthy this season? That's the first question you'll have. Was there off? Did they do enough this offseason to compete with the Rams? Because remember, that's you're seeing the Rams twice if you're the 49ers. That's a division rival right there. That's the toughest division in football that you're playing in. Do the 49ers do enough? Do we trust the Eagles? Trading A.J. Brown is one thing. We knew that was coming. I know they added a bunch of receivers. And look, Howie Roseman's one of the best GMs in the NFL. Or one of the best GMs in sports. Best GM in the NFL. But you still got the Jalen Hurts question. What does that offense look like? I know you have another new offensive coordinator, but is that enough? Is that going to make a difference? Is Saquon Barkley now going to continue to drop off? I mean, is that Madden curse real? Because we saw it from the 2,000-yard season to last year. I know it's play calling and a lot of other things, but you got a lot of questions about where the Eagles sit right now. I mean, the Bears, I get it, they won 11 games last year. Are we going to trust that the Bears are going to take that next jump? I mean, maybe, but I don't know. Caleb Williams maybe needs to complete 60% of his passes. That would be good. Oh, also, he's on the cover of Madden, so there's the curse that's going to involve them. I mean, you go down the list in the NFC, and again, I know I'm leaving out teams. The point is that the NFC still feels Rams, everybody else, in tiers. It's Rams at the top, team you trust, true contender. Everybody else is a tier below the Rams right now. So, of course, they're going to go all in. And you know what's going to happen? All of those, you know, all the receipts that are going to come in later and the rebuild that's going to happen on the Rams, it's not going to be Les Snead and it's not going to be Sean McVay and Matt Stafford's going to retire. I know Matt Stafford signed an extension. When Matt Stafford retires, Sean McVay is going to go. And I don't blame him. I would too. Steve Kerr was about to leave the Warriors and now he's going to stay. The minute Steph Curry retires, Steve Kerr's done. And he's probably never going to coach again. It sounds like he's at the point now where, like, this is it for him. So when you're in these moments where you're like, oh, we can go all in and capitalize on the next couple of years, couple of seasons, I understand why teams take advantage of it, but you do have to still have a plan. It can't just be let's throw darts at this dartboard and pick names out of a hat and just figure out. Like, you got to have a plan. You got to have an understanding of what this roster is going to look like and how it's going to be constructed. And the Knicks have been able to do that, and the pieces are starting to fit. They're starting to click. You also give coaching credit. Mike Brown has evolved as a coach, and he evolved this team in the playoffs. And that's the reason why they haven't lost since they were down 2-1 to the Hawks. That's what they've built. This is a really, really good Knicks team because it's all come together. And if you're the same thing, if you're the Rams, like, it all needs to come together. They won one championship. They've got the quarterback in Matt Stafford, but it's got to go, you know, beyond that. Rams are trying to win this thing at home. I don't think there's any question about that. All right, Knicks up 2-0 in the NBA Finals. Another hour coming up. Nick Ashew, Westwood One Sports.
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1: And the Knicks are up 2-0 in the NBA Finals. And as was just sent to me, Carlos sent a couple of minutes ago, overcoming the refs as well. One of the best videos that was sent. Good work, buddy. Great work finding that. It's basically just a Knicks fan.
17: Boots on the ground journalism just for you.
1: It's basically a Knicks fan just dropping F-bombs, pointing out all the calls that clearly went the Spurs' way. Which, look, I don't like to be that guy very much, but, like, again, we talked about it last hour. Tony Brothers and the Spurs record with Tony Brothers as the lead official for the Spurs. I mean, they've won 89% of their games in the playoffs with Tony Brothers as the lead official. Like, he's calling fouls from all the way up in midcourt. Like, look, the NBA made it clear that they want this to be a 1-1 series, and it still didn't work, and the Knicks overcame that. And, look, I get it. You know what the ratings were for Game 1 of the NBA Finals? We'll get Game 2 soon, which will probably be even bigger, because that was a closer game late with the way that it finished up. Game 1 of the NBA Finals averaged almost 17 million viewers Wednesday night, up 90% when you look at the finals of Game 1 last year. The most watched Game 1 of the NBA Finals was Wednesday night. It was the most watched Game 1 since 2018. And you had LeBron and Steph up against each other. It is the perfect transition for the NBA now. And look, this is what they wanted. I've been saying this for a while, right? The Thunder were going to become the Thunder were likely going to become the villains of the NBA, and that's the only way that there was going to be this like emotional connection to that team, right? And there's a chance the Thunder are still going to be a dynasty. Like, make no mistake about it, they're going to be aggressive this offseason. They're going to make trades. They're probably going to even trade up in the draft. They've got two first-round picks that aren't even theirs. But at the same time, when you look at Victor Wembanyama and his future with the NBA, yeah, he looks 22 in these playoffs right now, or in these finals right now. Yeah, the Knicks have had, clearly, a much more comfortable mindset and emotional, like there's an emotional balance late in these games that you're not seeing from San Antonio. Spurs are young. Like, the Knicks don't have a ton of finals experience, obviously, on this roster, but they got a lot of playoff experience. And this team has been at least to the second round of the playoffs four straight years. I know it's not the same team, it's not the same coach, but, like, in general, that collection there, there is more experience on the Knicks roster than there is with the Spurs right now. Now, that doesn't mean that the Spurs can't also be a dynasty. It could be Thunder and Spurs in a complete dynasty for the next six, seven, 8 years, and this might be the only Knicks championship. And they still got to win two more games. But what we are clearly seeing now is a gift from the basketball gods for these NBA finals. And there is no question, the NBA wants this thing to go seven games. And if you're not a Knicks or Spurs fan, but you're just an NBA fan, you want this to go seven games. They've been great games to start. It's been a great NBA playoffs. Sure, there's blowouts. Of course there's blowouts. There's always going to be blowouts in seven-game series across the board in the NBA playoffs. You're not going to avoid that. But for the NBA, who is very much player-driven and understands the assignment when it comes to, hey, we need to be an entertainment league. I'm not one of those, though. I do have it right here if you're watching on the YouTube stream. I do have a tinfoil hat. I'm not going to put it on for this. Not going to be the tinfoil on the head guy, but it's very clear that the Spurs needed to win last night for the NBA. And look, it makes sense, right? Going back to Madison Square Garden, it's 1-1 versus 2-0 Knicks with the Spurs then going on the road, which they've had success on the road in the playoffs, but the Knicks have been better on the road. Knicks have been better, period. They've won 13 straight games in the playoffs. Second longest win streak in the playoffs we've ever seen in NBA history. This is a historic run, like Charles Barkley called it after they're not the greatest team of all time. If you're going to take the whole collection of like the regular season, but this Knicks team now is not the same team that they were in the regular season by a long shot. Things changed after they were down 2-1 to the Hawks. I mean, completely changed. But we also know that Victor Wembanyama is likely going to be the next face of the NBA. I was talking about this on my DC show yesterday, and I'm trying to figure out, because there's two different things, right? There's best player in the NBA and there's face of the NBA, which can be two different things. It's not always the same. Sometimes it can be. When LeBron was at his peak, he was the face of the NBA and the best player in the NBA, especially in Miami in those years. All right? Like that was an unbelievable LeBron James in Miami. Should have won MVP every year. Even going back to Cleveland, same situation. Now, people get mad at me when I say this. I don't care. LeBron James is still the face of the NBA. He's just not the best player in the NBA anymore. But at 41 and what he was able to do in the first round with the Lakers and all that, I mean, let's give the guy some credit. But it's because the face of the NBA is also a guy that, like, your grandma who doesn't watch the NBA knows who it is. And I know LeBron is the peak example, right? Like, LeBron James has been doing this for over two decades. He's iconic beyond sports. He's his own brand. He's all of these things. He's changed the game and the way business is done in the NBA. All of that. So we're talking about like elite level of face of the NBA. Brand, all of that. And in an era that's different, Jordan didn't have social media when he was around, and Bird and Magic didn't have all that. Like, you know, okay. But Victor Wembanyama's the guy that's kind of next guy up. At least he checks all of the boxes, right? In terms of the mindset and the personality and the work ethic and the uniqueness of him, but also the way that he actually plays basketball. Oh, and he looks like somebody that shouldn't be able to move the way that he does. Like, everything's there. He's as original as it comes. The NBA wants that. And the NBA wants to make sure that they're building up that profile as much as they can. They're not stupid. Like, they know that it is a star-driven league, and over an 82-game regular season just to start, you need interesting storylines during the regular season. You need Wemby versus Chet Holmgren. You need Spurs versus Thunder. Yes, the NBA's lacked rivalries for years. We're starting to get those back again. But part of that is because you don't have super teams getting built like they used to. You don't have guys jumping ship after 1 year of signing an extension, Paul George, and going to the Clippers. Like, the NBA sees problems, and sometimes it's an overreaction like tanking and smoothing out the lottery odds again and now making it complicated and all the things they've done. But they will see things that are getting to be a problem in the league, and they'll go and try and fix it as soon as they can. Sometimes it works, sometimes it doesn't. They've effectively stopped super teams. They've made free agency a little bit more complicated for teams. We can talk about, you know, the second apron and all that stuff that's there. But they also saw that, hey, regular season games are kind of boring. There's not a lot there night in and night out on a Tuesday night and random games. So they added the NBA Cup. Yeah, is it a little gimmicky? Sure. But does it give you something extra besides the ridiculous courts? I like it. I'm fine with it. Is it a fake championship? Maybe. But here's the thing. The Knicks are two wins away from being the first and only team in NBA history to win an NBA Cup and an NBA championship in the same season. I'm just saying that's historic right there. And they've won 13 straight playoff games. So look, this is clearly, this is a dream matchup for the NBA with the Knicks and 53 years without a title and Knicks fans taking over literally every single arena. We know how aggressive Sixers, or just Philadelphia sports fans are in general, right? We all know the reputation. We all see it. If you haven't seen, go back, and I know it was a couple series ago. Go back and watch the clips of Sixers fans in their home arena not wanting to go down escalators because Knicks fans are invading the bottom floor of their arena. There is no other fan base that's ever been able to completely muzzle Philadelphia sports fans than Knicks fans right here. So to have them in the NBA Finals and have Victor Wembanyama and this young Spurs team and the potential future multi-time MVP and face of the league and Victor Wembanyama and this unique guy that trains with monks. And I mean, the guy literally spent 4 hours dribbling a basketball up a trail. It was like 4 hours. Go read what some of the training he did with these monks. Nobody else does stuff like this. So he's interesting, and he checks all the boxes, and he's a really good player that's only 22 years old, but he looks like he's 22 in these finals. And the experience has now leaned in favor of the Knicks. And it's been a long time since we've been able to say that, certainly about a Knicks team just in general, let alone the Knicks in the NBA Finals, right? So you've got a Knicks team that really is, I mean, they're the underdog. Yes, they built their team the opposite way that the Spurs have. And like I said, you can build your team in more than one way. It's not even a criticism because it's working. The Knicks kind of went in a loose way, F them picks like the Rams did. They traded for OG Anunoby. They traded for Mikal Bridges. Jalen Brunson was a different story in the way that, but they traded for Karl Anthony Towns. And again, different picks, different trades. All this, they're not apples to apples, but you know, the Spurs drafted pretty much the core of this roster. For the most part, player development was how it went. The Knicks took guys that they thought could fit in their system. They built a team in a certain way to compete with really the Celtics out of the East with the wings that they have, and they didn't have to deal with the Celtics this year. But they built their team differently. But it doesn't make the Knicks the villain. Now, a couple of years from now, if the Knicks are winning championships still and they're, you know, buying a roster and however you want to look at it, yeah, they're going to become the villains. Look, any team that continues to win championships and continues to have success, they're going to become villains. It's just, people, if your team is not that team having success, jealousy creeps in and you start to hate that team. You get sick of it. It happened with the Warriors. What was unlikable about the peak Warriors besides Durant? Let's go pre-Kevin Durant. Nothing. And would you really blame the Warriors when they had the cap space to go and sign Kevin Durant? Like, you could blame Kevin Durant for jumping ship and going to the team that knocked him out of the playoffs and all that, right? Like, I understand all that. You don't blame the Warriors for like, oh, we got a chance to get Kevin Durant here too. Yeah. But people got sick of the Warriors, even when they, after they won champion, the, you know, even Durant left and they won another title. It's like, oh, Warriors again, right? Like, there's a certain point where, I mean, look, the Patriots, peak Patriots, Brady and Belichick, people hate them. They were villains. You could talk about cheating and deflated footballs. Come on, everybody cheats. Every team bends the rules that exist. The Patriots just got caught doing it more. But, you know, there people will find ways. We'll find ways to make a team a villain. And at some point, the Knicks keep winning, they'll become villains. It's, God, these Knicks fans, they're so annoying. Right now, it's fun. It's like, oh, look, I get it. You've suffered forever, right? I've suffered forever as a Knicks fan. Everybody that's a Knicks fan has suffered forever as a Knicks fan. But the reality there is that right now, it's fun. It's this fan base that's dealt with it forever. And most of us, right, like as a sports fan, suffering's part of the job. It's part of the role. You got to go through the years of suck to make the winning that much better. And right now, if you're a fan of a team that's poorly run, rebuilding, or losing, or whatever the situation is for them, you're watching the Knicks go and see, my team could do it too. It's possible. Right? We got bad ownership, but so do the Knicks. They got a great front office now, and they've built a team that can win. So right now, it's relatable to everybody that suffered as a fan base, but they keep winning year after year after year. I'm going to get sick of it, right? Like, the Celtics were built basically through the draft. Did you get sick of the Celtics? Yeah. I mean, even if they only were winning one championship with Jason Tatum, this is a team that was basically competing for championships since Jason Tatum was 19 years old as a rookie. people get tired of it after a while. And that's just the evolution of being a great team. But right now, the Knicks are relatable. And really, the Spurs are relatable, too. Neither one of them is a villain. Like, neither one of these are hateable teams. It's just more based on the fact that, like, you've got a roster here that was built in two different ways. But both teams are in a championship. But you can see it. Victor Wembanyama looks 22. That turnover late. You also have a young head coach. And the Spurs have an inexperienced head coach in Mitch Johnson. And they looked late. That turnover with, you know, 9.5 seconds to go was like, hey, are we going to push the ball? Are we going to call timeout? What are we doing? Wemby looked lost. Stevon Castle didn't turn around and look like they didn't know what they were doing. And that just plays to the inexperience that's there. And the Knicks at least have more playoff experience than this team. Again, like the Spurs jumped the line. Teams that, I've talked a lot about this, right? It's the reason why I don't trust young teams in the NBA playoffs. It's not that they're not talented. It's not that they don't have a bright future. It's just that when you get to these moments, at some point, the moment gets too big for a young, inexperienced team. And for the Spurs, it's just waited really till the NBA Finals. It's usually the second round of the playoffs. That team that makes the big jump, they basically doubled their win total. And if you look at a Spurs team that wins 62 games this year and ends up winning Game 7 on the road in Oklahoma City and all these things, and they weren't supposed to do that. It's a testament to their coaching. It's a testament to the talent. It's a testament to the future of the Spurs. But it's also, this isn't usually how it goes. They've exceeded expectations and exceeded essentially the way that they, I mean, you just look back at the history of great teams in the NBA. They all have to go through that middle road, that middle ground. Even the Warriors. The Warriors won 47 games the last year that Mark Jackson was their head coach. Steve Kerr comes in. Again, a lot of that is Steve Kerr and really seeing a bigger role for Draymond Green and all that. And again, so coaching is a big difference, and the Knicks have had something similar, where Tom Thibodeau was the guy to get them to a certain point. Mike Brown takes the same roster. They got to figure it out during the regular season, and really at the beginning of the playoffs, all of a sudden, it clicks against the Hawks. But Mike Brown made those adjustments. But the Knicks have now taken that next step. They lost in the Eastern Conference Finals last year. They were losing in the second round before that. They've still gone through that transition, right? The Spurs, they haven't got hit in the face yet by the big moment until these first two games of the NBA Finals. They blow a 14-point lead in Game 1, but you give them credit because they got a big comeback in Game 2 and almost win Game 2, but it's that brain fart late that was really the difference. And look, that's not going to define Victor Wembanyama's career, but it's going to be something that people remember and look back on and say, see, even Wemby, early at 22 years old, made mistakes in big moments. And we'll probably be talking about him winning like 4 MVPs at that point, and they'll have multiple championships. But right now, it's very clear that the Knicks' experience and the Knicks' talent, it's winning. It's winning this playoff series. It's winning, it's the 13-game win streak. All of that has come together. And really, this is without Jalen Brunson playing great basketball in the finals. He's shooting 34% from the field in the finals. He's not shot the ball well. He was terrible in the first half. So was Wemby. Karl Anthony Towns has been the MVP of the finals so far. If this continues, he's going to win finals MVP. Now Jalen Brunson go off and have 35 in game 3 and shoot 6 of 12 and 3 of 5 from 3 or whatever. And it can change. But as of right now, I mean, that's what we're looking at. And I think that's something to just keep in mind with the Knicks, that it's not all about Jalen Brunson. It really has been about Karl Anthony Towns in these playoffs and how he's gotten involved more in this offense. That's a testament to Mike Brown and how he's built this team, and that's changed a lot. But it does kind of feel like, right, we're having that handoff now in the NBA where for the next few years, again, there's going to be teams that are aggressive this offseason. We could be talking, Spurs and Thunder is going to be going on for a while. They're young teams. They got some guys locked up, at least in Oklahoma City. Spurs are going to deal with contracts down the road. But those two teams, we're going to be seeing a lot from them for a while. In the East, Knicks are going to have to deal with Karl Anthony Towns' contract. They got a lot of other guys locked up. Knicks Celtic could be what we see in the East for a while. You may have the Pacers back. We know that was a wash season for them this past year with, Tyrese Haliburton hurt and all that. But you might have a transition now in the NBA where it's this small group of teams at the very top, and that's the top tier. Maybe the Pistons, after losing the playoffs this year, that experience transfers over. But you're not going to have, there's going to be a level of parity in the NBA. It's not going to be Warriors-Cavs for 4 straight years in the finals again. But you're going to have that certain tier of, the West has their top two teams, the East has their top two teams, and we're seeing them in the Eastern and Western Conference Finals for the next few years, barring something crazy trade-wise. This is where the NBA is kind of sitting right now. And it's good. It's good for the league. You don't want to have just one dominant team, but you want to have multiple teams and rivals, right? We talk about like Tiger Woods at his peak lacked a true rival for a long time. Spurs Thunder, probably going to see it for a while. Spurs look inexperienced now, but I'll tell you what, they're going to be better next year no matter what. And I think they could probably win a game. This might be a gentleman's sweep. But the Knicks just look more experienced, and it's really tough if you're San Antonio. No team has ever lost the first two games on the road in the playoffs or in the NBA Finals and won a title. It's never happened. You can't go down 3-0, which is the chance that that's what happens too for the Spurs in Game 3 Monday night. $11,000 for the cheapest ticket, I think is what it's around, Madison Square Garden. Let me tell you something. You're paying that much for a ticket, you're going to be loud, you're going to get your money's worth, that's for sure. Nick Ashew, Westwood One Sports.
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0: Westwood One presents Nick Eschew.
1: Tell you what, though, I mean, even if the Spurs do lose this series, which is certainly looking that way, and they lose in the finals, they got a lot to build on. Knicks, on the other hand, their roster's kind of set. They're going to have to pay Karl Anthony Towns, and I think they'll be happy with that. I'm at Nick Eschew on all the socials. Streaming on my YouTube channel as well. A lot of people fighting in the YouTube comments right now. I'm just going to do this.
2: Good.
1: Some people think the refs, Carlos, are a big problem. Others think that the refs have nothing to do with this. It's always funny. It's always funny when we start including officials in games. There's always two different perspectives. That one point last night where Mitchell Robinson and Wemby were like tangled up and they're both pushing each other and only Mitchell Robinson gets a technical. You're like, yeah. Wait, what? What are we doing? Like, can you make it any more obvious that this was going in the direction of the Spurs? I'm sorry. Again, I don't want to be that guy, but there are too many instances where you're watching calls going, this just feels like we won a 1-1 series heading back to the Garden, doesn't it?
2: Yeah, 1,000%. And I think the foul for me, which even more egregious than that technical, was when Jalen Brunson fouls, Vassell's hair.
1: Oh, yeah.
2: Literally the hair. I'm like, how does the braid affect your shooting motion that you need to go to the free throw line? That one was absolutely egregious. The video that I sent you, and I'm sure it's circulated on Instagram, where this guy is just dropping F-bombs left and right on the refs.
1: I wish we could play it.
2: He did. Yeah, seriously. He made a great point on the, I forget what foul it was, but the referee who calls it is the one that's furthest away from the play.
1: Yeah, it was Tony Brothers.
2: Tony Brothers from 40 feet away, damn near at half court, calls the foul, which is like right, you know, under the basket. So, yeah, it was just really. The NBA will have a hard time explaining there was no fix in this one. I'm sure I haven't seen one of those NBA 2-minute reports like post games for quite some time. This is one of those games where the refs do not talk. they quietly file onto the bus and go to New York.
1: Let's just go away. Let's just go away. I'll tell you what. I think too now, if you're looking at the Spurs getting to the finals here and the Thunder realizing that they're a real threat, the Thunder are going to be aggressive this offseason. I hate to say this,
2: Giannis,
1: but I'm telling you, man, like, don't think that the Thunder, if there's any team that has the assets to trade for Giannis, or we could even take it to another level and trade for Jokic. I mean, he's clearly not happy in Denver right now, and it's not like the same situation as Giannis by any stretch. But if there's any team that has the assets to trade for another star that also might be looking at their roster going, maybe we max this thing out with the best GM in basketball in Sam Presti, we might see the Thunder making some serious. I'm not saying they're not breaking up this roster.
2: No.
1: But do they look at the way Chet Holmgren played in that last game and go, we might have to sell low, but we got a lot of first round picks coming up. They got two in this draft. There's already reports that they might package those picks together and try to move up in this draft. But what if that also involves a star? What if that involves Giannis, who probably is going to get traded by the draft? I mean, the Thunder having the assets that they have, the roster that they have, but also losing in the Western Conference Finals to the Spurs is like the worst thing to ever happen to the NBA, because you've got Sam Presti as the general manager. We know what he can do. You've got all these assets and flexibility. You've got a roster that just won a championship a year ago, and now they're pissed off that they lost, and they're going to probably do something this offseason that's going to make everybody mad in the NBA.
2: Yeah, the Thunder losing this postseason would have been the equivalent of, let's say, the Dodgers winning that first World Series if they would have lost last year. If Toronto would have beaten them in Game 7 in World Series, you would have seen the Dodgers go get everybody. Not just, you know, Kyle Tucker.
1: Can they have any more everybodies, though? I feel like at this point, there's no more everybodies left.
2: You know what? If you've never made an All-Star game in your life, you cannot be on this roster. Like, that would have been the level of acquisitions that the Dodgers would have gotten. Like, you would have had to have at least 3 Gold Glovers, a Silver Slugger, maybe an MVP. Maybe they would have just gone everyone who has to be a former MVP on this roster. But that essentially would have been the same thing, because the Thunder, I don't think you can't make all those picks. Just the roster composition, there's just too many first rounders. So it makes sense for them to package something and go get a star. The Thunder are going to absolutely be scary once they make a deal, whether it's going to be Giannis, Jokic, or maybe somebody we're not even thinking of right now.
1: I do realize too, that we're going to have to figure this out because you're muted on the YouTube stream.
2: Yeah, I'm going to join the chat there so I can kind of translate what I just said.
1: Yeah, we'll figure it out, because the double audio. Look, it's all, we had it worked out. We had it worked out before, but we're doing the YouTube thing on our own here, so that you can hear it on the the national Westwood One sports broadcast, but you can't hear it on YouTube stream right now. But you know, you can jump in the chat. People are all over the place in the chat, so you can do that. But yeah, look, I think, you know, for anybody in YouTube that didn't see what Carlos had to say, like, the Thunder could be a team that now looks at the Spurs and says, okay, yeah, we got another threat. Because really, before this year, it was, okay, maybe it could be San Antonio in a year or two, or is it the Nuggets? Or it was Thunder and everybody else. But now they're mad. Now they got slapped in the face. They lost a Game 7 at home, and they're going to look at the Thunder, or they're going to look at the Spurs and say, this is a team that's now sitting in the NBA Finals that can be a threat to us for years. We've got to stay aggressive. And look, it's great for the NBA in that sense, right? Because you've got rivalries now. Look, the NBA has lacked rivalries for years. Years. We don't have Celtics-Lakers right now. We don't have, I mean, I'd even argue Cavs-Warriors was, even though it was kind of one-sided, it was mostly Golden State in those NBA Finals. You had four straight years of those teams at least seeing each other in the Finals, and I'm not saying that that's what we want in the NBA. Same thing over and over again in the Finals, but what you do want is you want rivalries. You want games that are meaningful, because that translates over to the regular season. The only way that rivalries are really built, like true rivalries, are meaningful playoff games, right? It's got to be games, like the playoffs are just different. We know that in the NBA. It's officiated differently. It's more physical. You're supposed to be letting guys play a little bit more, which then gets heated. And look, overall in these playoffs, how many fights have we, not like fights, but you know, NBA fights where it's guys yelling at each other, held back. No, you good. No, you. No. It's the two dudes in high school that the teachers are holding them back and they're running their mouth to each other, but you know they're not going to fight because, like, that's an NBA fight for the most part. But the games have been heated, and that makes it more competitive, and it means that these teams don't like each other. And the NBA has lacked that feeling of that true level of competitiveness for a long time, right? The knock for so long was guys are exchanging jerseys and they're all friends and they're going out to dinner after games. And whether that's truly true or not, that was the cliche that surrounded the league. But what I will point out to a lot of people is that you have a league now in the NBA that has a lot of younger players coming up, and really the top players in the NBA, mostly non-U.S. born players, which means they didn't come up in the AAU circuit. They don't know a lot of these players, and there's it's different basketball over there. It's like Giannis always showed us this, right? And you know, Jokic is another guy. I know he wants to see his horses and all that, but you know, so a lot of these players that are now the best players in the NBA didn't come up through the AAU circuit, and a lot of people will criticize AAU and how it's kind of changed the higher levels of basketball. Whether that's totally true or not, that's been the knock around the league for a while. But if you're, you know, 5-6 years ago, a kid that's one of the best high school basketball players in the NBA, and you see the knock on the league, that everybody's friends and nobody's competitive and they all like each other and it just feels fake or whatever cliche you want to throw out there, somebody like an Anthony Edwards has seen that and said, no, I don't want to team up with these guys. I want to beat them. And that used to be the mindset that it felt like in the NBA. And you're starting to see that transition get back to that again. Because, you know, with however Game 7 went in the Western Conference Finals, Chet Holmgren and Wemby don't like each other. There's a real rivalry there. And you got two wacky waving inflatable arm flailing tube men playing against each other. That's a unique view just all in itself, too. But that's going to be a rivalry. And Knicks Celtics may be

0: in that direction. But the NBA's tried to temper some of that, and it's good. Like, listen, I'm not going to fault a guy for trying to better his life, better his career, living in a certain city, families. Like, people take that for granted a lot. Like, that is part of free agent decisions in sports, right, guys? Sometimes, not always, but, you know, there's families involved and where they want to live, teams they want to play for, systems they want to be a part of, or whatever the case is. But you also then still have to have some balance that's there. And the NBA is starting to get to that point where you're seeing it again. And, you know, again, there's a transition there where once LeBron retires, probably after next season, you're going to be searching for that face of the league. And Wemby's in the conversation and the front runner now at this point, but he also embraces it. Like, Jokic might be the best player in the NBA right now. He's not the face of the league. And he doesn't want to be. I mean, we know that. He's different than Victor Wembanyama. Anthony Edwards wants to be the face of the league and embraces that and has the personality. Look, I love Anthony Edwards. It's not going to happen in Minnesota. It's just not with that team. The Timberwolves may have just maxed out. They're not going to get through the Thunder or the Spurs over the next couple of seasons. Now they trade for Giannis this offseason. All right, maybe that looks a little bit different. But then are we talking about Anthony Edwards or Giannis? Like, look, this is how it goes. If you go back and look at when Jordan retired with the Bulls, not the Wizards. We don't talk about Jordan with the Wizards a lot in D.C., in case you're wondering. It's like, well, it was fun, but, you know.
1: Or anywhere else.
0: Or anywhere else. Like, yeah, as a Bulls fan, Carlos, I'm sure you don't like to think about that. It just always seemed weird. But, you know, look, you had this transition from 98 to 2003, where it was Jordan retired, LeBron drafted in 2003. And that gap was kind of where the NBA's heading right now, where there's a bunch of names and a bunch of teams, and you're trying to figure out who's taking that baton, that torch, whatever cliche analogy you want to use, who's taking it from Jordan and the Bulls. Is it Duncan and the Spurs? Is it Kobe and Shaq with the Lakers? Which really it was over that period of time, but it didn't feel like it had longevity because they weren't getting along, and then Shaq gets traded and you go from there. And, you know, Kobe was in the conversation even once LeBron got drafted. It was like, is it Kobe? And then it's eventually going to be LeBron, and then LeBron finally surpassed Kobe. But then you had an era where after that, it's LeBron and the Heat, and they're not winning championships as much as they should have. They lost two finals. The Spurs are still involved with that, and the Warriors come in, and the Warriors completely take that over. And it's Steph Curry, and it's a totally different player, and he's changed the game. And, like, LeBron is always in the conversation. LeBron was always the face of the league through that, but Steph Curry was right below him. And it takes a while to get to that point. So over the next few years, it's going to take years. The NBA is going to be in that transition period where, is it Wemby? You know, is it somebody that's getting drafted that we haven't even seen yet, like a, you know, AJ Abonsa or Darren Peterson. I'm not saying they're going to, but, you know, in this draft, who knows? Like, what, you don't know necessarily. Anthony Edwards, nobody would have thought would have been in the conversation, and now he's at least thrown in the conversation. We're going to see that over the next few years, where there's going to be that level of kind of transition and figuring out who the next teams are going to be, what the rivalries look like, who the big star players. I would argue the Knicks don't have anybody on their roster that would ever be the face of the league. Jalen Brunson's always going to be held back that he's a guard. Right? Like, he's not a big guy, and there's always like, well, can the Knicks win a championship with a guy that's barely over 6 feet in a league that's all about wings? And they're going to win a championship with him there, but it's still going to always be a conversation of like, yeah, but he's always just going to be held back by his size. Like, it's nothing he can do about it, but the reality is the narrative around Jalen Brunson is always going to be, yeah, is he really that great, though? And he is! But it's always going to hold, and that's the thing, like the face of the league and that whole narrative, it's always held back. It's always, somebody's held back by one little detail, or, you know, it's generated by other fans, whatever. Like, the Knicks don't really have somebody like that, like a Victor Wembanyama. Now, could that change down the road? Sure, it's a possibility, but they got a team. They got a team that's 2 wins away from an NBA championship. But there's, you know, there's the transition that the NBA is going through right now, but we'll see what happens with Giannis. Because Giannis is going to get traded. And I wouldn't be surprised if it's the Thunder, man. I really wouldn't. Minnesota's going to get involved. It may happen around the draft. It may happen before. There is going to be a surprise. I will throw a surprise team out there. I've talked to some people about this. The Orlando Magic, all right? And maybe they're a team that thinks we could be in that conversation with, like, the Knicks and the Celtics in the East or whatever, and they trade for Giannis. Do not be surprised if the Magic are in that conversation. I'm not saying it's going to happen. I'm saying in the people I've talked to, around the NBA, that hear things. They know things. It could be absolutely that. And you listen, you could still argue LeBron's going to control this offseason. I know you're probably sick of it, but like he's the last guy remaining at the party, and it's 1 a.m., and you're like, all right, stop talking.

0: We need you to go home. We want to close up shop and go to bed. It's like, okay, the LeBron era is coming to an end. Let's move on from that. But we're not there yet. He's still going to be part of the conversation this offseason. Does he go back to Cleveland? Does he take a pay cut? Does he stay with the Lakers? Austin Reeves wants a max deal. He's going to get it. What do the Lakers do? And then you got, like, there's all of that in there. LeBron's going to control part of this offseason, too. There's going to be a lot of movement. There's going to be a lot of movement this NBA offseason. But we still got two more wins for the Knicks to win a championship, and you still got the Spurs trying to keep this thing alive. Still got the NBA Finals going on, too. It's been a good year for the NBA. I'd argue it's been a very, very good year for the NBA. Nick Ashew, Westwood One Sports.
1: The Hurricanes tied up the Stanley Cup Finals at one game apiece. Now headed to Vegas, Carolina tries their luck on the road. Game 3 is tonight. Westwood One Sports.
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0: NBA is in just a peak right now when it comes to the excitement and when it comes to the ratings and the interest in the playoffs and the NBA finals. I mentioned earlier, right, the game one ratings through the roof, up 90% from last year. Most watched game one since 2018 when it was LeBron and Steph playing each other. The NFL always just finds ways to kind of to creep in the story. I know this isn't a huge deal, but this is weird to me. And it's the last segment of the show, so I don't really care. It's the weird stuff that always sticks in here. The Bears could move to Indiana. Like, this is just weird to me. I understand the whole idea of, like, where you can put a stadium and the funding and the red tape and governments and all that. Because in D.C., this was the battle forever where it was, like, the Commanders moving back to the site where their old stadium was, RFK in D.C., and that's where they're going to be now. And it went through it. So I know how the process goes. I mean, not, like, all of it, but I know how the process goes. But to see this yesterday, that the Bears Board of Governors voted to advance the stadium development project in Hammond, Indiana. I don't know anything about Hammond, Indiana. Sure, it's a nice place. Don't know anything about it. I've seen it's where not. It's not. Okay, have you been there?
1: I've driven through it because I am from Chicago. It's about half an hour, 40 minutes, depending on traffic outside of the city.
0: So I've seen that it's, what, 17? If you're watching on the YouTube stream, sorry, Carlos is just on the radio version of this. I'm just going to let you people know now. We'll figure it out for next week. There you go. There's the disclaimer. It's 17 miles away, the potential new stadium, correct, in Indiana from where Soldier Field is now?
1: Yeah, it's not. It's really not that far.
0: Okay. So it's not that bad. Does it feel weird as a guy that's from Chicago? I know you're in New York now, Carlos, but as a guy that's from Chicago, the Bears not playing in Chicago, how does that feel to you?
1: Now, if I would have stayed in Chicago, it would be absolutely weird. And you're going to hear a bunch of people that are anti-Bears fans, you know, like Packers and Vikings, whatever. They're going to start calling them the Indiana Bears to get under your skin. And it's going to work.
0: Indiana Bears. Yep.
1: And it's absolutely going to work. But as a guy of a fan that plays in of a team that plays in another state, this is very normal to me. This is very common. The Giants and the Jets of New York play in New Jersey, which is essentially the same distance. You know, it's probably worse with traffic, to be honest, here. I think Chicagoans and whoever Bears fans are going to have an easier time getting to Hammond, Indiana, because who the hell's going to Hammond, Indiana otherwise? That being said, I don't think it should be as abnormal, but I know it's going to be weird for some people to comprehend the fact that the Chicago Bears are no longer playing in Chicago.
0: And I mean, look, right now the Commanders play in Landover, Maryland, which is way outside of D.C. So it's like not uncommon. I mean, you could get real, if you want to get real creative with this and say the Raiders are technically playing in Paradise, but like it's right there outside of Vegas.
1: Yeah, the 49ers are playing in Santa Clara.
0: Santa Clara is another one.
1: The Cowboys are playing in Arlington.
0: Yeah, so it's not uncommon. I mean, look, these stadiums are massively expensive. You got to find the space for it. And it's no longer just about, hey, we're building a football stadium. We need to have football games here and that's it. It's everything that goes on around it. It has to be an event area. You're building, you know, shops and restaurants and mixed-use complexes and apartments are there, and do you want the practice facility nearby or right there, and do you want to get people there for other events, and can you get a Super Bowl there, and can you get concerts or World Cup or, you know, Premier League friendlies or whatever. You have to make it a place that's for events. And oh, by the way, it also has to be a stadium that people want to go to as opposed to sitting at home and watching it on their big TV. The TVs get cheaper and cheaper, and the beer's cheaper at home, and food's cheaper at home, and you don't have to pay for parking. Like, all this matters now. So I think as we get forward into new stadium projects, you're going to have some teams that stay right within their city, right? Like, D.C. is going to have really all of their teams in D.C. now, even D.C. United. D.C. United's got a brand new stadium, the Audi Field that's right there. The Nationals play in D.C. The Wizards and Capitals, they were going to move to Virginia, and they now kept their stadium. They got pushed back on and basically couldn't do it. They were trying to. They're trying to build a whole complex out there in Virginia. The battle for the longest time was, you know, are the Commanders going to move to Virginia? Are they going to stay in Maryland where they are? Nobody wanted to touch the team until Dan Snyder was out, and then all of a sudden everybody wanted the team, so they got the site at RFK, which is right in D.C. It was the place to be. It was the right spot, like all that makes sense. But it's going to be harder and harder for cities to build new stadiums, new arenas. I'd argue stadiums are harder than arenas just because the stadiums are generally bigger, even though they're trying to shrink the size of NFL stadiums to a point. They're not doing these 90,000 seat stadiums anymore. It's going to be harder and harder for organizations to stay in the actual city limits? And does it matter that much? I mean, in the end, is it going to be a good location? Can fan bases get there? Is there a level of public transportation? I doubt in Hammond, Indiana, there's a subway or a metro that you can probably go to. So that might hurt Bears fans a little bit. But like, this is going to be harder and harder. These stadiums are getting bigger. They're getting more expensive. And if you can have cheaper land where you can actually build it, and maybe you're getting more local government funding that's going to be a part of it because it's going to cut the cost of the billions of dollars that it takes to build these stadiums, we're going to see more of this. I mean, the Chiefs are in their own situation with that where they could be moving, and you know, they're not going to change. Like, yeah, it's not going to be the Indiana Bears. They're going to be the Chicago Bears. But like, the location, I think, is going to start mattering a little bit less because these stadiums are only getting more expensive and you need more around it. And if you've got more of a, you know, an area that's got a lot of land and a lot of space, and you can build more parking and you can have more restaurants and bars and make it a whole area for people to show up to. Hell, the old Commanders renderings for their stadium, and again, it was the dum-dums that were in charge before the people now, they were going to put a moat around the damn thing. A moat and a wave pool, all right? Teams are going to try anything to do these gimmicks that's going to get people to show up outside of football games. It's just the way that this thing works. But it's going to be weird to think about the Chicago Bears not playing where they currently play right now. But just be prepared, because I think we're going to see more and more teams starting to go this route. It's going to be harder sometimes in these major cities. And right now, the Bills are the only team that actually plays football in New York, you know? And they got a great new stadium. It's going to stay in the same spot, but it's not New York City, right? Like, it's Buffalo, so it's different. They had a little more space. They were able to do it where they were doing it. I mean, it's there. So, yeah, and look, the Bears have other things to worry about anyway, because you got Caleb Williams now on the cover of Madden. That Madden curse is no joke. We've seen it time and time again. Bears won 11 games last year, but I talked about this before. The NFC is, after the Rams, it's the Rams and everybody else right now. And I know that's only on paper. I get all that. But man, if you're the Bears, you need Caleb Williams to complete 60% of his passes first. I think that would be good. That would be helpful. And look, Ben Johnson showed that he can be a good head coach, showed that you can put this team in a position where they can certainly be a team that's at least a playoff team at this point. But, like, I'm serious. It's not even a cliche. Like, the Madden curse is just so real. Saquon Barkley even went from 2,000 yards to, what, 1,100 last year. We know Christian McCaffrey only played four games after his, and that's just the recent last couple of years. Let's even go back beyond that. This Madden curse lives on forever. Occasionally somebody breaks the curse, but it's rare. It's very, very rare. And look, I don't know. I don't even know if I agree with Caleb Williams being on the cover. I know he had a decent year last year. He still completed 58% of his passes. The Bears were a good team, but the Bears weren't a team. Like, I don't know. I know he's polarizing, so it probably makes sense to do that. And they've got like five different covers. Right, Carlos, isn't it like they got multiple covers for this again this year? There's different versions of it. Yeah, so I don't know.
1: Because it's all about sales. Like, you know, the WNBA, or rather the NBA did it. Like, you know, they had the WNBA version with Angel Reese on it. So they're just the looking WNBA to push version out multiple editions.
0: And that's why, like, really, I don't even know if the Madden cover resonates the same way that it used to anymore. It kind of just
1: I don't
0: feels
1: think
0: like
1: so.
0: It doesn't.
1: I really feel like it's more for us than it is for the players. I mean, actually, the players like it, but I don't know if the fans actually care. Like, if you're playing Madden, if you're playing 2K or anything like that, you're going to play it. I think you don't almost care who's on the cover, because most people aren't getting the hard covers anyway. They're just getting the digital versions. So whatever they upload on the GIF, it's going to be fine.
0: It's just graphic art. Like, it's all it is. It's a graphic. It's not the actual hard game anymore, which is another thing. It's crazy to think about. But yeah, I mean, the Madden ratings matter. We know players care about Madden ratings, just like 2K rating. Guys care about that. I think the ratings matter way more than the cover now. Like, yeah, it's cool. Apparently Caleb Williams has said, like, what, he wants to be the first guy to be on it back to back. Well, I mean, that's not okay. Cool, but it's not going to happen. They're not going to do that because they're going to want somebody else next year, and you know, he'll probably complete 55% of his passes because he was on Madden. It doesn't resonate the way that it used to, but it is. Hey, listen, in general, even with Madden, Madden's kind of gotten stale anyway. People have gotten kind of sick of Madden just in general, so I don't know. I think if you look at just any of these sports video games, you see that where they talk about like the graphics growing, and I don't play them like I used to, but you know, it's like it hasn't really improved that much. It hasn't over the years, so we'll see. 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All right, Knicks up 2-0 in the NBA Finals, heading back to the Garden. You know, the whole garden is going to be so loud, man. They may end up sweeping this thing. The NBA doesn't want it, but it kind of feels like a sweep. Maybe a gentleman sweep at this point, which would be payback for 1999, which totally different teams and players and everything, but we like to go back to that era. So, Knicks Spurs, maybe we got a rivalry there, too. The NBA could use some rivalries. Nick Ashew, Westwood One Sports. See you next Saturday.
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0: Good morning and welcome in. Saturday morning sports with the youngest in charge and Al Willingham taking you up to 11 a.m. Eastern time. 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It is at N-E-L-L underscore BTP. Obviously, we got a lot to get into. Game two of the NBA Finals last night. An absolute doozy, man. We will break it all down as we roll throughout the course of the program here tonight. We're here this morning. Chris Miles, NBA TV, and FanDuel TV are going to join the program coming up top of the 10 o'clock hour on the East Coast. Carlos, I'm probably going to have to leave this stream because my laptop is doing this stupid thing to where I can't mute myself, and you hear this echo in the
1: background,
0: I'm
1: it.
0: Sure. Okay, so I'm going to do that. If you're trying to catch the stream on YouTube, give us a second here as we deal with some technical difficulties. If you're listening on one of our over 200-plus affiliates out there nationwide, we appreciate you being here with us here this morning. Let's get right into it, though, man. Game two of the NBA Finals was not what I expected. The Knicks up 2-0 as this series travels to New York on Monday night. And the Knicks are going to host the NBA Finals game for the first time in a very, very long time. I want to start with Leon Rose, if I can here. I want to start with the general manager, the president of basketball operations for the New York Knicks. He deserves as much credit for what happened last night as anybody. On a night where Jalen Brunson was 7 of 25 from the field, the proverbial, the quote-unquote other guys stepped up, and now the New York Knicks have total control going into MSG, and the pressure is all on the San Antonio Spurs. Leon Rose, take a bow, because the dudes that you constructed this roster with, they're ready. On paper, and folks were saying this heading into the 2025-26 regular season for the New York Knicks. On paper, it's one of the best rosters in the association. Now, the big question was, would the Knicks be able to get over the hump, so to speak? Would the Knicks be able to right the wrongs of last year when they lost in 6 games to the Indiana Pacers? They're up 2-0 right now, and all the pressure is on San Antonio. And the other guys to me are the story here to start this series. Even going back to game number one, Jalen Brunson didn't shoot the ball particularly well in game one either. Obviously, he hit timely shots in the fourth quarter, but in game one, he was 12 of 31. Think about this. On the series, think about it like this. Vada told you this prior to the start of this series, that through the first 2 games, Jalen Brunson would be what? 19 of 56 from the field? 4 of 18 from three? And yet they're up 2-0 because the other guys have continued to step up. Last night, the most important quote-unquote other guy, in my opinion, and I'm not going to count Karl Anthony Towns as a quote-unquote other guy because clearly he is the second star here for the New York Knicks. The most important other guy last night to me was Mikal Bridges. Hashtag F them picks, right? Les Snead gets credit for being a tremendous, you know, executive in the world of pro sports. Howie Roseman gets credit for being a tremendous executive in the landscape of pro sports. Sam Presti in the NBA even gets credit. But we don't bring up Leon Rose. Think about what Leon Rose has done dating back to 2022. Think about what Leon Rose has done dating back to 2022. Signing Jalen Brunson to a free agent deal in 2022. When really, he was an unproven commodity, if we're being real. Obviously, he has blossomed into one of the best playoff performers in the entire league. But in 2022, when they put the bag on the table for him, they couldn't have had a clue that this was going to go this well. We're at a point right now, to me, where you can legitimately make the argument, and let's just say that somehow, some way, right? somehow, some way, the New York Knicks go on and close this series out. Let's say that that's how this goes. I think there would be a legitimate argument. There would be a legitimate argument to make that maybe Jalen Brunson's the greatest free agent signing of all time. Think about what his signing has done for New York Knicks basketball. Last night, and in game one, like I said, I gave you the shooting splits. They aren't great, but it's timely basket after timely basket after timely basket for Jalen Brunson. And I want to give credit to the architect here of the New York Knicks, because there are a series of moves that have led to this point. Yeah, they're up 2-0 right now. Yeah, San Antonio's back is against the wall, as I continue to say. But the Knicks didn't just come out of nowhere. This has been brewing. This has been building for the past couple of seasons. And I want to really point at what was done here in the past, really, calendar year. Think about it last year. Tom Thibodeau gets this group to the Eastern Conference Finals. Think about it. Tibbs gets this group to the Eastern Conference Finals. They lose in six, yet Leon Rose has the foresight to go, hey, this isn't the guy to get us over the hump. Pulls the ripcord, and then you have the Stones to hire Mike Brown, who has failed several times as a head coach in this league, and to entrust him with this group that has been finals or bust all year, if you listen to James Dolan. I think it takes a lot of onions from Leon Rose, man. He deserves as much credit as anybody, man. Mikal Bridges, though, is the dude that I want to focus in on. 8 of 13, 4 of 6 from 3 last night. Hit timely bucket after timely bucket. His defense throughout the course of this postseason and this series has been absolutely spectacular. This is why the Knicks are in this spot. This is as complete of a basketball team as there is in the association. From Bridges, who had 20, to OG Anunoby, who had 17, to Landry Shamet, who had 13 off the bench. Former Wizard Landry Shamet, by the way, ladies and gentlemen. So he deserves credit too, man. This was a masterclass from the New York Knicks last night, man. Being able to withstand that punch from San Antonio late in the game where they go on that 14-0 run, they did not blink. They did not blink. Talking about the New York Knicks, what we're watching right now is one of the best playoff runs in recent memory. 13 consecutive wins rattled off here for the New York Knicks. They have not lost, and I saw Adam Schefter, ironically enough of all people, tweet this last night. The New York Knicks have not lost since night one of the NFL draft. Absolutely ludicrous what this group has been able to do. 13 consecutive wins. They're just the second team in NBA history to win 13 consecutive games in a postseason. You saw the 2017 Warriors do it, and now you're seeing it here with the 2026 New York Knicks. This run is as special as they come. And we're going to highlight everybody that's responsible for this as we roll throughout the course of the program. But I wanted to start with the architect, Leon Rose, because I can't help but look at last night and go, damn, look at how huge OG Anunoby was. Think about the Stones it took Leon Rose to go, hey, let's pull the trigger and trade a guy in RJ Barrett, who we drafted to be one of the franchise savers. Let's trade him to Toronto to get the LeBron stopper, as Masai Ujiri once dubbed him, and OG Anunoby back in 2023. At the trade deadline in 22, we talked about what they did in the summer of 22, signing Brunson to that lucrative free agent contract, which may end up being the most consequential free agent signing in NBA history. At the deadline that year, they go get the glue of this thing. Who am I talking about when I refer to the glue of the New York Knicks? He only played 18 minutes last night. Didn't score a basket or a free throw. Josh Hart. Josh Hart is the glue to this group. You look at the tenacity and the effort and the hustle and the grit that this group plays with. Josh Hart is just as responsible as anybody for it. Just as responsible as anybody for it. This New York Knicks group, man, I am finally at a point. I am finally at a point where after last night, I think we got to start taking New York seriously in terms of their ability to win this series. And some of you are probably saying, well, duh, what the hell do you mean, pal? Well, of course we got to take them seriously. Here's my thing. And we'll detail it as we continue to roll throughout the show here. They're up 2-0 right now. They have all the momentum, right? They have all the momentum. You see their backs against the wall talking about San Antonio, right? Yet, as I'll explain a little bit later on, I don't think this series is anywhere near being over. It's just how I look at it. I don't think, despite them being up 2-0, I still don't believe that this series is anywhere near being over. But I do know this, as I've said a couple of times here already, say it all the time about the NBA playoffs and pro sports, you cannot fake desperation. And right now, really for the first time this post, not for the first time this postseason, excuse me, but once again this postseason, San Antonio has their backs up against the wall and are in a do or die situation. Not literally, right? Because they can go and lose on Monday at MSG and still come out victorious in the series. It'll make the job a hell of a lot more difficult. But man, in the grand scheme of things, it is do or die right now for San Antonio. And the big question is, are they going to respond? All postseason long they have. Will they respond coming up on Monday night? We have a bunch of time to figure that out, and we'll dive into why San Antonio was down 2-0 as we rolled throughout this opening hour. But I got to give the credit where credit is due, man. Jalen Brunson, if you're just joining us, has struggled in this series. New York is up 2-0 going to MSG. But Jalen Brunson has not been himself in this series. Yeah, he's hit big-time shots, you know, in the fourth quarter of both of these games. But Jalen Brunson last night was 7 of 25, yet New York was able to pull away and win this thing at the end of regulation. The other guys deserve all the credit here. And I want to get to Karl Anthony Towns here, because him post-game, I mean, could make a grown man cry. Just the transparency, the vulnerability that he showed here, referencing his late mom, referencing him looking to the stands before that final possession last night, praying for a stop. That's why pro sports are special. That is why pro sports is the absolute best. This is raw emotion. This is raw feelings. This is guts personified, what you've seen from Karl Anthony Towns, who is establishing himself as a legitimate top player in this sport. All the zesty jokes need to be cut the hell out when it comes to Karl Anthony Towns based on the way that he's played. But all roads circle back to Leon Rose. Why is Karl Anthony Towns here in the first place? Because the president of basketball operations had the cojones to trade Julius Randle and Dante DiVincenzo. The president of basketball ops had the foresight to go, you know what? Yeah, we're back on the map as a contender in the East, but this isn't good enough. This isn't sustainable. And damn it, I'm going to go all the way here. Knicks fans out there probably want to vomit. And look, if you have a Knicks fan in your life, right, give them a little bit of a pass today. If you got a Knicks fan in your life, give them a little bit of a pass this weekend for how annoying and how obnoxious and how arrogant they're ultimately going to be. They deserve all the passes. You know why? I couldn't imagine it. This feeling that New York Knicks fans have right now, only Knicks fans probably understand it. I can't relate. Kinda. Right? You all know I'm a big Washington Commander fan. When we punched our ticket to the conference championship game in 2024, Knicks fans, is it comparable? The nostalgia. Almost got to pinch yourself and say, damn, are we really doing this? Think about the narrative coming into this series, guys. from people like myself. And this is what's great about this job, right? It's the only profession outside of being a weatherman where you can be wrong 7 days out the week and twice on Sundays and still be employed. Your key card still works. I did not give New York much of a shot heading into this series. And I guaranteed it that San Antonio would win. And now as we sit here, getting ready for a pivotal game 3 on Monday night, everything's turning up Knicks. All the pressure all of a sudden is on the San Antonio Spurs. As I opened up saying, man, Leon Rose gets credit, but damn it, I'll take it the extra mile. Mr. Dolan, you're being petty as hell, not letting Charles Oakley in the building. We'll talk about that as we roll throughout the show as well. But man, James Dolan going out on a limb, hiring Leon Rose, who is a former big-time agent, no front office experience, to my knowledge. And now he's the architect of what could be an NBA championship team, man. The most impressive piece, though, as I continue to say, is the New York Knicks are doing this here through the first two games with Jalen Brunson really being a shell of himself here, man. If we're going to be honest, if we're going to be frank about it, Jalen Brunson, who the first two games of this series is 19 of 56 from the field and is 4 of 17 from 3. Jalen Brunson has as many turnovers as he has assists through the first two games of this series, yet the Knicks are up 2-0. Why? Because game in and game out throughout the first two games here, the other guys have stepped up. OG Anunoby, Landry Shamet off the bench with 13 last night. Mitchell Robinson giving him 14 big minutes. Deuce McBride coming off the bench and was a part of that bench mob that finished the third quarter for New York and started the fourth. But the other guy that I want to credit the most is Mikal Bridges, man, because a lot of Knicks fans, a lot of basketball fans have scrutinized the amount of draft capital that New York gave up to acquire Mikal Bridges. If it ends up in a finals run, if it ends up in an NBA championship this year, Knicks fans, you got to be justified. Here's Mikal Bridges talking post-game about the mentality going into Madison Square Garden on Monday night.
1: Just gut, just fight, man. A lot of integrity, a lot of just poise, staying together. We're going to fight to the end. They made a run. They're a really good team, but we're going to fight to the end.
2: The level of intensity tonight was off the charts. Describe what it was like playing in it.
1: It's great, man. It's great. I wish we had a better fourth quarter, but they're a really good team. They pushed it, but we got to be better.
2: You were dominant on both ends of the floor, coming up with big stops, big shots. Talk about your performance tonight.
1: My teammates, man. My teammates, coaches gave me confidence. But I had a bad fourth. I got to be better. I got to play hard all throughout the fourth quarter. Even when I'm tired, I got to keep going. I can't have a fourth quarter like that.
2: Up 2-0, going back to the Garden. What's the mindset?
1: 0-0. Stay desperate all times.
0: If you could see the video of Mikal Bridges and the look that brother had in his eyes. Ow! This is what sports is about, baby. I keep saying it. See, at first, I'm sure everybody in that Knicks locker room believed that they had a chance going into this series, but the general public didn't. And now you're seeing the tide turn, and all of a sudden, going into MSG, this Knicks team oozing confidence. Oozing confidence. And to do it while your leader is, I'll say, less than 100% and just straight up not playing well, it's a good sign for all the New York Knicks fans, man. So shout out to you. Like I said, if you got a Knicks fan in your life, be easy on them, right? If you got a Knicks fan in your life, take a chill pill on them. Let them be braggadocious. Let them be arrogant, because the run that they're on right now is simply spectacular. 13 consecutive wins this postseason for the Knicks. Only the 2017 Warriors have been hotter in the NBA's second season. A lot more to get to as we roll throughout the 8 o'clock hour here on the East Coast. It is Saturday Morning Sports with the youngest in charge, Odell Willingham, right here on Westwood One Sports. Our pal Chris Miles of NBA TV going to join us top of the 10 o'clock hour on the East Coast. But the lead story, baby, go New York, go New York, go! Knicks up 2-0. I told you the other guys played a key role. We left out one other guy. Meow or rawr is what we should be saying. Big Cat, a major reason why the Knicks are up 2 games tonight. We'll break down his performance next here on Westwood One Sports.
3: 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It's the Longhorns' second title in program history, having now won back-to-back years. Westwood One Sports.
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The New York Knicks up 2-0 here in the NBA Finals after last night's performance. If you're just joining us, man, Jalen Brunson has struggled in this series. Jalen Brunson has struggled from the field in this series. He has not been very good. Last night, 7-25. And, you know, clearly has looked bothered by the defense of the San Antonio Spurs, as others have as well this year. Look at the Western Conference Finals and the way that they were able to kind of put Shai Gilgeous-Alexander in the blender. So it's no shame for Jalen Brunson that you're struggling from the field here. If you're a Knicks fan out there, you got to be proud of the way the other guys have stepped up. We talked about it in the opening. Josh Hart, amazing. OG Anunoby, amazing. Mikal Bridges last night, couldn't miss. And it really feels like, and I said it a couple of weeks ago, it feels like the Knicks haven't missed since like Easter. Like the way that this group has shot the basketball here throughout the course of this postseason has been spectacular to watch. But the biggest reason to me why the Knicks are up 2-0 is that Karl Anthony Towns in the first 2 games of this series has absolutely outplayed Victor Wembanyama. And like I said a moment ago, we need to cut the jokes out about Karl Anthony Towns. All the jokes about bruh being zesty this and zesty that and meow and all that, put it to the side. When you play at the level that he has played at, not only here in this series, but throughout this entire postseason, maybe he shouldn't be the butt of every joke. Karl Anthony Towns, here in this series, here in the first 2 games of this series, has showed that I am one of the legitimate best 2 or 3 big men in this sport right now. What he's doing offensively, winning off the bounce, making timely shot after timely shot after timely shot, the defense that he's playing, that's the thing that gets me. The defense that Cat's playing is special. On Wemby, on others, the rebounding has been great. This is the stat to me that knocked my socks off, man. Cat is 8 of 13 from the field when Victor Wembanyama is guarding him in this series. I couldn't believe it when I read it. Karl Anthony Towns is 8 of 13 from the field when guarded by Wemby here in this NBA Finals. So a guy that we have dubbed as arguably the greatest defender of all time, Karl Anthony Towns saying, hold my beer, I'm going right at his ass. And it's worked. It's a big reason, the biggest reason to me, why New York is up 2-0 right now, heading into a pivotal Game 3 Monday night in the Garden. Karl Anthony Towns has been absolutely special, yelling at Wemby's face, after baskets. They had a pan shot to him where he's walking back up the floor, mouthing to himself, he can't F with me. Talking about Wemby, he is taking the fight to Victor Wembanyama. Straight up, he is taking the fight to Victor Wembanyama. And I'll be real, in that first half, Victor Wembanyama had no answers. In that first half, Victor Wembanyama looked clueless. But here's the thing. I don't want to sit here and make this about what Wemby didn't do, because we're going to talk about the late game error coming up here momentarily. But I don't want to make this about what Wemby didn't do. New York deserves all of the credit in the world. They earned this. And the way that they've played here throughout the course of this postseason, shouldn't be shocked that we're seeing this. We shouldn't. I am shocked that we're seeing it, but we shouldn't be. Because this is who the Knicks have been for the better part of the last month and a half. 13 consecutive wins rattled off here in this postseason. And last night, Karl Anthony Towns went to town, man. Went to work. And from a X's and O's standpoint, I said it on Wednesday night on Westwood One Sports Night with my guy Josh Graham. I don't like Victor Wembanyama, and excuse my French here. I'm not even cursing. I'm just being mean.
Victor Wembanyama at times plays with the basketball IQ of a plastic cup. If I'm being very frank and honest, right? At times, the brother plays like he's brain dead. What do I mean by that? Carl Anthony Towns, from a foot speed standpoint, right, is clearly quicker than you. He has beaten you off the bounce several different times. I just gave you the stat. He's 8 of 13 when Wemby's guarding him. Wemby's 7-4. Yet he's pressing Carl Anthony Towns at the three-point line, hugging up on him at the three-point line, like you don't have length

0: the grit that he instills in that group, the intensity, all of that. Brother can coach his ass off. I don't know if I would have Wemby guarding Cat at this point. I don't know if I would have Wemby guarding Cat at this point. And here's why. Mike Brown's kind of gotten hip to the adjustment as well. It's why Josh Hart only played 18 minutes last night. When the Knicks have that starting five on the floor and Hart's out there, I would have Wemby guarding Josh Hart. Why? Because when he guards Cat, because Cat's game is so perimeter oriented, it takes Wemby out of the paint. And what has San Antonio thrived on all year long? Their interior defense in Wemby being the best shot alterer in the game today. But when he's having to guard a guy that's perimeter oriented like Cat, you take him out of the paint, dribble drive lanes are open. It's why you saw New York get in the paint as often as they did last night. But Mike Brown said, okay, Josh Hart, we're not going to continue to just play 4-on-5. We're going to play Landry Shamet. And I don't know what the hell Landry Shamet did. I don't know if he, like, snuck a bodega chef with him to San Antonio, and he's getting chopped cheeses pre-game. Brother's shooting the cover off the basketball. It has been electric to watch, though. It really has. I give all the credit in the world to the New York Knicks. Because, look, like I continue to say, I was not high on this group. I was not super bullish on this group heading into the series. I did not give them much of a shot. Not to disrespect New York, but it was the respect that I have for San Antonio and what they've done. They were my finals pick back in February. That's the beautiful thing about this. You all can attest to it. There are haters out there that'll hang on to every little thing that I say, but you all know the real. I've been on San Antonio since that historic month of February. And right now, due to Karl Anthony Towns and the other guys, their backs are against the wall, and it feels like going into Game 3 is do or die for the San Antonio Spurs. Speaking of the Spurs, their big fella, Victor Wembanyama. One thing I love, he didn't play worth a damn in the first half. We're going to break down his performance coming up here. He didn't play worth a damn in the first half. But every time this postseason that he's struggled or that he's been met with adversity, he ducked it. I believe it was in the Western Conference Finals where he skipped the podium in Game 5, if I'm not mistaken. Other than that, he's been pretty accountable post-game, pretty honest, pretty transparent, and letting us know why things have gone the way that they've gone. Wemby last night had this to say about his individual matchup against one Karl Anthony Towns.
1: It's very different from the previous series. It's bringing us into difficult areas because they're good players. He's a good player. So we need to figure it out. We need to keep working on it. How many points did he score tonight? 105 is... We can do a little bit better. We can do better.
0: That is Victor Wembanyama speaking post-game about his matchup with Cat, man. This is the matchup that's going to determine the series the rest of the way. He can't continue to get outplayed, because if he does, this thing is over. He cannot continue to get outplayed, or this is over, man. And look, I'm having a hard time, clearly, coming to grips with the reality of this thing. I am. Because I still feel like, despite being down 2-0 heading to New York, I still feel as if San Antonio was the better team. But at this point, the evidence is indisputable. At this point, the evidence is undeniable. Clearly, despite what anybody out there across the country thinks, clearly, right? The New York Knicks are for real. The New York Knicks are here. And this series, The series is legit, man. This isn't going to be some San Antonio runaway. Now, here's the other thing. Wouldn't shock me. Wouldn't shock me if the Spurs went off and rattled off 4 in a row. Wouldn't surprise me at all. They got to do it, though. They got to do it. Karl Anthony Towns is the reason this series is 2-0 right now. The other guys are the reason this series is 2-0. I got a personal message for one Victor Wembanyama. I will give it to him

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1: The cover star of Madden NFL 27 has been released, and it's Chicago Bears quarterback Caleb Williams. Yo, fans in the Windy City, is this a good thing? The third-year quarterback is on Madden Curse Watch, Westwood One Sports.
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0: Jaws and O'Willigan. Right here on Westwood One Sports. Coming up top of the 10 o'clock hour, Chris Miles of NBA TV. Going to join the program to help us get to the bottom of what happened last night in San Antonio. The New York Knicks up 2-0 after Victor Wembanyama missed at the buzzer, a jumper that hits the back of the rim and bounces out, and that is how the Knicks will advance to MSG Monday night with a stranglehold on the series up 2-0. And we've talked about things from the Knicks' vantage point, right? Gave credit to James Dolan and Leon Rose, the architects of this group. Gave credit to the other guys for New York stepping up while Jalen Brunson really hasn't shot the ball well here in this series. Karl Anthony Towns has been special. I gave you the stat. When Cat has been guarded by Wemby here in this series, he's shooting 8 for 13 from the field. I saw someone tweet this last night and it popped me. Someone tweeted last night that Wemby is Chet. That Wemby is Chet and Karl Anthony Towns is the San Antonio Spurs. I said, damn. Makes sense. Makes sense for sure from an analogy standpoint. The bottom line is, though, Victor Wembanyama, when met with the physicality in the first two games of this series, he has not responded. He's responded by being passive. He's responded by making uncharacteristic mistakes, like the one that we saw that quite literally cost this group the game. If we're being real, the turnover from Victor Wembanyama at the end of regulation cost this group. They get the rebound. He tries to pass the ball ahead to Stephon Castle. Only problem is Stephon Castle's not looking. Ball gets turned over. Wemby fouls Jalen Brunson. Brunson goes to the free throw line with the opportunity to give New York a two-point lead. He splits the free throws. Luke Kornet, and say what you want. You can say he kicked the ball, whatever. I don't want to hear it. He came up with it. It was a gritty, gutsy rebound from Kornet. Final possession of the game is De'Aaron Fox and Victor Wembanyama in the two-man game. Wemby hits the back of the rim on an elbow jumper. And that is all she wrote. A lot of people on social media were questioning the final shot attempt from San Antonio. The fact that Victor Wembanyama was not going towards the basket at 7'4". Instead, he settled for a jump shot. Here is the head coach of the San Antonio Spurs, Mitch Johnson, on their final possession offensively.
1: Fox and Victor in a pick and roll there. Fox made a good pass to him, and he caught it with some space, took a good shot.
0: I felt the same way. And I know a lot of people online are being critical of the shot. I love the explanation that we got from the fellas postgame. And I am very critical of Inside the NBA. I normally feel like they don't bring much to the table from an analysis standpoint. But I totally agreed with their logic on the shot that should have been taken by San Antonio. You had, 7.5 seconds left. You shot a jump shot. You didn't really give yourself an opportunity for an offensive rebound. I would have liked, and this is what's been their calling card all postseason. It's frustrated the hell out of me when we haven't seen them play this style of basketball. You put Wemby and Fox in the two-man game, and you have Wemby dive to the basket. Because he has the gravity that he does as a role man, it's going to leave De'Aaron Fox wide open for probably a free throw line jumper. And Fox was really damn good down the stretch for San Antonio. You let him take the last shot, and then you give your best offensive rebounder, Victor Wembanyama, a chance to get you another possession. They did not give themselves that opportunity based off of the shot that they took down the stretch. To me, though, Victor Wembanyama, like I said, there is a lack of aggression that is missing from him on the offensive end of the floor in the first two games of this series. And I know what people are going to say, look at the final shot chart, Linnell. Wembanyama ended up shooting 21 shots. How is he not being aggressive? It's where he's shooting the shots from, and it's the fact that in the first half, Victor Wembanyama had 7 points on 4 field goal attempts. You are supposed to be the best player in this damn series. That first half, and you getting thoroughly outplayed by Cat, that is why you lost. That's why you lost. Look no further than Victor Wembanyama. Wee-wee being uber passive in the first half. 7 points on 4 shot attempts from a 7-4 guy. The math ain't mathing. And look, I can be critical of Wemby. I'm going to be overly critical of Wemby, and here is why. I don't think there's a national sports talk radio host in the country that levies out more praise to one Victor Wembanyama than I do. Find him. Bring him to the king. I'm telling you. So I'm going to be uber critical. And I know people are going to say, Linnell, he's 22 years old. Give him a break. Right? LeBron had, you know, his postseason run against Dallas. Kobe had to miss the air balls against Utah. This is Wemby's moment. I'm not hearing it. I'm not. He should be the best player on the floor in this series, yet he's not. And to me, it is a mentality issue. To me, Wemby and the problems that he's having right now are from the neck up. He is mentally out of this basketball series. And I give a lot of credit to Karl Anthony Towns, because Karl and Cat has brought the fight to Wemby. And as a result, the Frenchman, Wee-Wee, has had no response. Has had no response at all. Now, in the second half, I do want to give him some credit. Because in the second half, he responded. In the second half, he played well. In that third and fourth quarter, he did everything he could to try and will this team back into it. But it ultimately was not enough. It ultimately was not enough. Here is Victor Wembanyama talking about the last possession offensively for San Antonio.
2: Of course, I like the shot, but I feel like in this moment, you need to shoot to score. And in moments like this, it's like results matter more than process. If you know what I mean, we just need to score. I need to score. That's the whole point.
0: So that explanation is fascinating to me. He says he just needs to score. And I agree with what he said at the end there. When it comes to big time moments like that, pressure cooker situations, more times than not, he hit it right on the head. More times than not, it is more about result than process. We don't care how you got to the elbow jumper. We don't even care that you took it. We care that you missed. We care that you missed. And this is what's great about pro sports. Think about how different the conversation would have been here this morning if Wemby would have hit that shot last night. Think about how different the conversation is here this morning if Wemby hits the elbow jumper, a shot that he is more than capable of knocking down. Think about how the narrative changes. It's totally different. It's tied 1-1, and the pressure's back on New York. And we're talking about Wemby being super clutch, and we're talking about the second half that he had. Instead, we got to sit here and harp on what he didn't do in the first half, because ultimately, that's what cost this team the game. They dug themselves another hole. That's been the story here in the first two games of the finals. Game in and game out, you have witnessed San Antonio dig themselves a hole that, quite frankly, they've struggled to get out of here. And as we sit here getting geared up for game 3, I'll keep saying it, their backs are firmly against the wall. It is do or die time for Victor Wembanyama and the San Antonio Spurs. Are they going to respond? I want your calls on that at 310-840-4910. Let's crack open the phone lines here on this Saturday morning. The New York Knicks have shocked the basketball world, up 2-0 after last night's big-time win. Is the NBA Finals over with? 310-840-4910 is the number on the talking text line. Are the finals over with the Knicks up 2-0? I want your calls on that next. And then you know what? I'll step into the pressure cooker. I'll answer the question as well next here on Westwood One Sports.
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1: Saturday morning sports continues with the youngest in charge, and our Willingham taking you up to 11 a.m. Eastern Time. Number to hit us up on the talking text line, 310-840-4910 is the number. Taking your calls on this. Is this series over? With New York up 2-0 after last night and the haymaker that they threw, is this series over as they're up 2-0 heading to Madison Square Garden? 310-840-4910 is the number on the talking text line if you want to chime in on that. Can I be honest? Can I keep it real with you all? I don't think this series is over. I do not believe that this series is over, and here is why. Every time throughout the course of this postseason, when San Antonio has had their backs against the wall, when they've been met with supreme adversity, right? What have they done? What have they done each and every time? They have responded. I've said it all postseason long. The mentality, the maturity of that team is beyond its years. And people want to talk about their youth all the time. And that's what we keep hearing about last night is, oh, the youth and inexperience showed up. No, they just didn't execute down the stretch. That's the bottom line. Was it their youth and inexperience that allowed them to go on a 14-0 run in the final minute of the game? Was that youth and inexperience? They blew it. Call it what you want. I keep saying it. The narrative would be so much different if Wemby would have just hit the damn shot. The narrative would have been so much different if Wemby would have just hit the shot. Honestly. But now that he missed, we got to sit here and talk about, well, are they mature enough? And do they get it? And are they ready? Look, that's not the conversation to me. The conversation to me is, what is Victor Wembanyama going to do? The conversation to me is, how is Victor Wembanyama going to continue to get better? And like I said, I'm going to be more critical than anyone across the country when it comes to Wemby. I just am. Because I feel like more than any other national sports radio host, I give him all the credit in the world. You all call in. You all call in each and every weekend and during the week as well and routinely tell me, right, how I'm anointing him too quickly. And every time you guys say it, how does he respond? With a performance that allows me to come back up here and continue to flap my gums, right? All postseason long, he has answered the bell when his back's been against the wall, when he's legitimately been met with adversity. He has responded. Why should we expect anything different in game three? That's my thing. When you continuously show me something over and over and over and over again, at a certain point, I got to believe you, right? At a certain point, I got to believe what you're showing me here. And all the Spurs have shown is when you think they're down and out, when you think their backs are against the wall, when you think that they're ready to fold in the face of adversity, they respond. It has happened several different times throughout the postseason. I expect game three to be this group bouncing back once again. And if they don't, well, we all know how this thing's probably going to go. But in order for them to win game three, like I continue to say, Victor Wembanyama has to be better, man. And I'm tired of repeating myself over and over and over and over again here. But it's pretty simple. When Victor Wembanyama is aggressive, the Spurs win. When he's not, they lose. In the first half last night, Karl Anthony Towns punched Victor Wembanyama in the mouth, and he had no response, in the first half at least. Now, I give him his credit for how he finished the game and what he did in the third and fourth quarter, but the reason they lost is because he was thoroughly outplayed by Cat in the first half. Can I give you some numbers? Can we get you smarter here on Sunday Morning Sports? In the first half last night, Karl Anthony Towns went right at Victor Wembanyama. And throughout the course of the game, and through the course of the first two games of the series, as I've mentioned, 8 of 13 when Wemby is the primary defender. What got me last night was the paint touches. What got me in game one was the paint touches. Cat was 7 of 13 in the paint in game one. He was 5 of 7 last night. Imposing his will on one Victor Wembanyama. That's the difference. But I don't even want to focus on the defensive end for Wemby, because I still think ultimately he was really good on that end. It's the offense, man. And I know he finished with 29. But for him to have 4 first half field goal attempts, can't have it. Can't win with it. Can't coach with it. Mitch Johnson, head coach of the San Antonio Spurs, had this to say about Victor Wembanyama and his lack of aggression in the first half.
2: We've had that discussion before, and I understand the discourse around it. I think it's a little bit of all of it. I have to make sure that there's environments that the ball finds him. I think he's got to make sure that he can't rely on that to get shots as well. And there are times, I think, when he was open on rolls or around the paint, and his teammates got to give him the ball. So I think it's a combination of all that. But, yeah, 4 shots and a half on this stage is not acceptable.
1: Summed it up pretty well. Summed it up pretty well. It's a combination of things. But I put more of the onus on Mitch Johnson, man. You're the coach. You're the one that calls the sets each and every time down the floor. Every possession in which Wemby is not going towards the basket, you didn't get the best shot you possibly could. That's how I feel about it. I keep giving you all the stat every chance that I get. The Spurs during the regular season shot the most corner threes in NBA history. Not because they were just in love with that shot, but Victor Wembanyama's gravity as a roll man, causing that help defender to collapse, left the corner open all year long. We've seen it throughout the postseason. Either the corner's going to be open, or you're going to have an easy lob to Victor, or an easy kiss shot off the window for your guard. They are virtually, and we'll ask Chris Miles about this from NBA TV when he joins us top of the 10 o'clock hour. They are virtually unguardable when they're in the pick and roll and when Wemby is rolling to the basket with force and aggression. They're unguardable, guys. This is why I get up here and get so damn frustrated, because we have the answers to the test. We got the answers to the test, San Antonio. Yet we continue to try to do it our way. I'll make this personal here for a second. I tell you all the time, right? I was raised in a hard knock household, so to speak. If I got a grade any lower than a C on my report card, I was punished to the next report card. And I'm not talking about one of these weak-ass TikTok punishments that you see out there on social media. I had no phone. I couldn't leave my room unless I had to piss or get something to eat, damn it. It was like jail. But I knew the consequences if I didn't do what I was supposed to do in the classroom. I knew what would happen. It's the same thing with San Antonio. You know your fate. You know the result when Wemby is not aggressive. when you don't get Wemby involved going to the basket. Yet for some reason, we continue to see the same thing over and over and over and over and over and over and over again. Can you tell that I'm a little bit perturbed? Can you tell that I'm a little bit irritated by watching this? It's frustrating me. I care about this job. I have an ego the size of Texas, damn it. I can't keep coming on here telling you all that Victor Wembanyama is en route to being one of the all-time greats when he gives us performances like we saw last night. And I know what y'all are going to say. The box score bandits out there are saying Linnell, he had 29. It's not about him having 29. He should have had 40. Shooting four damn times in the first half. It's just frustrating, man. It's just frustrating. And then what really got me is the lack of mental focus from Victor Wembanyama. You saw errant passes. You saw the piss poor decision at the end of regulation to throw the ball at Stephon Castle's back. I see a bunch of people on social media saying, hey, why didn't they just call timeout? Dude, we can't keep making excuses for him. Talking about Wemby. We can't keep making excuses for him. You got the rebound passed to you, right? Hold the ball and let Mitch Johnson call the timeout. You're Victor Wembanyama. You're fully capable of bringing the ball up the floor and initiating the offense. Why are you trying to pass to a man that has his ass cheeks faced towards you? I don't know what y'all want me to say. I am fed up. This is exactly how I felt the other night. This is exactly how I felt the other night after game one on Wednesday. I sat up here. I didn't want to do the damn show with Josh. I was heated. It's exactly how I felt. And it's so frustrating because, like I continue to lay out, they have the formula. They have the blueprint. For whatever reason, they're choosing not to follow it. Is this series over, though, with San Antonio down 2-0? 310-840-4910. I don't think the series is over because Victor Wembanyama is the best player on the floor still. I don't believe this series is over because I still believe in the talent. I think he is the baddest man on the planet. And the first 2 games of this finals have not been indicative of the player he actually is. And I fully expect on the road in hostile territory with the world against you and the world rooting for the New York Knicks, I fully expect Wemby to put his big boy pants on and turn the hell up. It's what he's done all postseason when his back has been against the wall. You go back to the concussion in the opening round, the elbow to Naz Reid in round two, the game four loss against OKC. He's bounced back every time he's had the opportunity to. I don't expect that to be any different coming up on Monday night. But he's got to show up. It's on. I'm done putting it on the other guys, right? Kelton Johnson. I keep seeing people talk about Kelton Johnson. Kelton Johnson is probably the most phony sixth man of the year that exists. Kelton Johnson's ass has been terrible really all postseason. Need to give the damn sixth man of the year award back. He's been ass. If we're being frank, right? But man, I'm not blaming Kelton Johnson. Right? You can talk about De'Aaron Fox not shooting the basketball well in game one. Okay, I'm not blaming De'Aaron Fox. You can talk about Castle turning it over. I'm not blaming Steph Castle. Victor Wembanyama is the straw that stirs the drink for this group. He's got to be better. He's got to be more assertive. He's got to be more demanding of the basketball. If he's able to do that in game two, and I expect him to, if he's able to be aggressive in game two, I think they win. The Spurs have done everything right here. I keep giving you the numbers for Jalen Brunson. I believe he's 19 of 56, guys. 19 of 56. If I would have told you ahead of the start of this series that through the first two games, he was going to be 19 of 56, you would have told me, oh, San Antonio was up 2-0. That's the formula. You know what I'm saying? That's it. They've handled their business defensively. Their problem has been offensively. And when you have that 7-4 cyborg freak out there, it shouldn't be hard to score. Offense shouldn't be difficult, you know what I'm saying, to come by. But the matchup between Wemby and Cat has decided this series in the first couple of games. And last night in the first half, Karl Anthony Towns bent Victor Wembanyama over his knee, pulled out the baby oil, grabbed a paddle, and gave him an absolute New York spanking. Point blank.
3: Where do you come up with this stuff?
1: It's sad, right? My mind clearly is just all over the place. But I'm Zeus hurt Network. About it, man. Exactly. This ain't got nothing on baddies east, I'll tell you that. But no, it's just how I feel about it, man. And I wasn't the only one that was disappointed in the performance of one Victor Wembanyama. The round mound of rebound, one Charles Barkley had this to say at halftime on Inside the NBA about the way that Wemby performed in the first half.
4: He's too young to understand. Like, I got over it. But right now, he's turning the ball over. He is so flustered right now. And listen, we can say what we want to. He's 22. He's going to own the league soon. But right now,
5: he's being owned.
4: Our big cat is just taking his ass to the woodshed, plain and simple.
1: Plain and simple. I really don't know how else to slice what we saw, right? He took him to the woodshed. Y'all know the example that I like to use. Kadoosh. That's the door getting kicked down. That's Cat kicking down Wemby's door, smacking his wife on the ass, drinking his liquor, putting his kids to sleep, sitting in the big chair, eating a big piece of chicken, putting his feet up on the coffee table, and lighting the smoke, saying, let's roll. That was the mentality last night of Karl Anthony Towns. He was, and what did the New Yorkers say? He was out of his body. He was out of his body last night. It's fun to watch, man. Because all the hate and slander the big cat gets, it went from a meow to a roar last night. That's what we saw last night from Karl Anthony Towns. The great American philosopher Quavius Marshall, a.k.a. Quavo, once said, turn your click up, dog. Karl Anthony Towns is turning his damn click up. This has been amazing to see what he's been able to do for New York here in this postseason. Enough of me yapping and yanking. I want to hear from you. 310-840-4910 is the number. Is this series over with San Antonio down 2-0 heading into a pivotal game 3 on Monday night from Madison Square Garden? Your calls on that next.
0: Wow, wow, whoa. The Knicks are up 2-0. New York stole 2 games in San Antonio. The next two are in the Garden with a chance to sweep. Game 3 of the NBA Finals is Monday night. Westwood One Sports.
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0: Westwood One Sports presents Linnell Willingham.
1: The big voice guy is no lie. It is the youngest in charge, Linnell Willingham, back in the saddle with you after a weekend away. I'll say this. After not being here last weekend, I realize how nice it is to be able to sleep in on Saturday.
2: Oh, isn't it the best?
1: Isn't it the best? Nowhere I'd rather be, though, than right here with you on the heels of arguably one of the most important finals victories in recent memory, man. The New York Knicks. Go New York, go New York, go. Fat Joe, Ben Stiller, Timothy Chalamet, Stephen A. Everybody was in attendance last night out in San Antonio. I do want to give the Knickerbocker fans some credit there. The way that they have traveled throughout the first two games of this series, bravo. Bravo, Knicks fans. You deserve all the credit in the world. You deserve all the credit in the world. Mitchell Rob, this is how I knew it was loud in there, or how I knew Knicks fans were well represented last night. Mitchell Robinson hit two free throws. It sounded like we was at the damn Garden. It was the craziest thing I heard, man. He knocked down two free throws. And it felt like we was at the Garden. So shout out to the Knicks fans, man, for traveling the way that they did. Is the series over, though? Up two games to none. San Antonio has their back against the wall. Is this series over? 310-840-4910 is the number. I don't think so. What say you? Robert is in Texas, batting leadoff for us, kicking things off, or tipping things off, I should say. Robert, good morning to you, my friend. What's going on?
3: Good morning. Hey, you must have a lot of money on San Antonio to win something big, but...
1: I promise I don't. I'm broke as hell.
3: And you might want to take that back about somebody slapping somebody else's wife's on the butt. But I'm going to tell you one thing. We love you. The San Antonio sold their soul to the devil to beat Oklahoma City.
1: And they sold their soul to the basketball gods, devil?
3: Yep. To beat Oklahoma City. That was the finals. And it's gone. Their soul's gone. You think they were timid in the first half of last night's game? Wait till they walk into MSG and they get the loving that they're going to get. Their tails are going to be between their legs and up their back to the top of their head. They're going to lose game three, and I don't even know how many teams come back from losing two games at home in the NBA Finals. We know nobody comes back from three.
1: Well, lucky for you, we have the answer to the exact question that you asked. It does not happen very often where teams are down 2-0 and come back. Here is, and I appreciate the call, here is the history of teams in the NBA Finals to lose games 1-2 at home. The 2026 Spurs, we're seeing it right now. The 95 Magic got swept. The 93 Suns ended up losing in six. So it's never happened. We're looking at history being made here if Wemby and company are able to get this bad boy done. And I have a supreme confidence in them, man. I do. I want to get to something, though, here, man. The emotions of Victor Wembanyama, to me, aren't being talked about enough. We routinely talk about his mental makeup from a positive standpoint. Last night, for the first time in his career, I think he opened up the door for us to talk about it in a negative light. Victor Wembanyama last night had this to say about coming off of the high of the Western Conference Finals.
4: We need to never get too high, never get too low. Personally, I think I could have been better in recovering from the high of the conference finals. But here we are. We can't change the past now. We have to. We're already focused on game three.
1: Here's my thing. Honesty, transparency. He is the realest dude in the room. Bada bing, bada boom. right? Like, he just, he's real. I have no choice but to respect his game, the way he carries himself. Shaq was pretty critical about his post-game, some other post-game comments that we'll let you hear, but I think he continues to handle himself like a G, man, and I think he responds coming up in game number three. What say you, though, man? 310-840-4910. Is this series over now that San Antonio trails 2-0, getting ready for a pivotal game three Monday night in the world's most famous arena? 310-840-4910. Richie Rich out in Florida wanting to chime in. Rich, what's going on, pal?
2: Good morning, my man. Love your show like always. And let me answer your question as a Knicks fan. Is this over? This is far from over, Mr. Willingham. Okay. Far from over. We are lucky we won that game last night. 9 out of 10 times, the alien hits that shot, and you know it, Mr. Willingham. 9 out of 10 times, he hits that shot. We are lucky to win this game. We're lucky to win both games. We ain't been playing good. And I you know, you got to give San Antonio credit. What they're doing, Mr. Willingham, what they're doing is saying to the Knicks, Brunson's not going to beat us. Everybody else is. And how long can that last? As far as I'm concerned, as a Knicks fan, game three is a huge game. We lose that game, it's back to the same old thing. They're back in this. We have to win game three, or these two games mean nothing. So any of you Knicks fans out there celebrating and opening champagne, wake up and smell the roses. This is far from over. Great show, my man.
1: I appreciate you as always. To Richie's point, man, I keep saying it. He's 19 of 56 talking about Jalen Brunson. But I'm going to put a different spin on it, right? Richie's saying, well, they haven't played well, so, like, this thing ain't far from over. My thing is this. I think if you're a Knicks fan, that should be, like, the silver lining to you. That should be what gives you ultimate, you know, confidence and, you know, the ultimate feeling that you're going to finish this thing. They haven't played well yet. They have yet to play their best basketball. Jalen Brunson, through 2 games, is 19 of 56 and has as many turnovers as he does assists. Yet, they're up 2-0. That's why if you're a Knicks fan out there, like, you have to be thrilled. It goes back to what I said in the opening segment of the show, man. I want to give Jalen Brunson credit. I want to give Karl Anthony Towns credit. But if I'm being real, you know where the credit is deserved? You know who deserves all the credit? The architect of this Knicks basketball team, the owner, James Dolan, had the kahunas back in, I think, 2020 to hire Leon Rose, who had no real experience as an executive. He was a big-time agent. And in the summer of 2022, they made arguably the most impactful free agent signing of all time, bringing in Jalen Brunson from the Dallas Mavericks. At the trade deadline that year, they go out and trade for the glue of this basketball team in Josh Hart. The following offseason, they go out and acquire OG Anunoby. And it took some kahunas to acquire OG. Here's why. RJ Barrett was a lottery pick for New York. RJ Barrett was looked at as one of the dudes that were going to usher this group into the future. Yet they traded him for a proven commodity in OG Anunoby. Hasn't he been huge throughout this postseason? F them picks in the offseason of 2024. 5 first-rounders traded from Mikal Bridges. And New York fans out there across the country throw bacon, egg, and cheese sandwiches and chopped cheeses at the brother every chance they get for what he

0: and they fired his ass. Why? Because they're going for it. Why? Because they're pushing all of their chips to the middle of the damn table and saying, let's go. They bring in Mike Brown, a coach that has been often scrutinized but respected amongst players, and he's got this group playing a brand of basketball that right now is the best we've ever seen in the postseason. And then Landry Shamet last night, former Wizard, 13 points off the pine on a vet minimum deal. That's Leon Rose, man, saying, hey, look, Slim, this is chess, not checkers. Is the series over, though? 310-840-4910. Up two games to none. Has New York closed the door on this series, or will Victor Wembanyama and company find a way to bounce back? 310-840-4910. John is in Vancouver wanting to check in. Good morning, John.
1: Oh, good morning, Linnell. How are you?
0: Good, my friend.
1: I think it is over, only in the sense that I don't see San Antonio going up to New York and returning serve and winning two games on the road. So I figure they'll win one, and then it's going to be 3-1 for New York. And I mean, and you know, in the NBA, I think the history shows, I mean, I just don't think that San Antonio is going to reel off three straight wins to win the title. So they probably win at home in San Antonio in Game 5. But I think the Knicks would close it out at home in Game 6. But as you say, that's the beauty of the game. We don't know, but just based on sort of history, that's how I would see it playing out. Thanks, Lionel. I'll listen to you off the air.
0: Yes, sir, man. Appreciate you as always, John. Enjoy the weekend, pal. Yeah, I mean, look. I know I'm probably in the minority with this. I know I have no problem standing alone. I believe that this group is going to rattle off potentially 4 in a row. I think, and this is, goes back to life, man. Y'all know how life is. You really don't give your maximum effort a lot of the times until your back's against the wall. Right? In terms of as a person, when you go through adversity and you're struggling to get back on the right path and the right track in the game of life, when your back's against the wall, when you're at your absolute lowest, usually that produces a person's best results. I can speak for it in my life, man. I tell you all the time. I was almost a 2-time convicted felon. I have battled all the adversity one could battle in life. And now I feel like I'm at a point where my head is properly screwed on. I've lost it all. I've had my back against the wall. And now I'm the best version of myself that I've ever been. But it took me falling to my knees to get to that spot. You know what I'm saying? It took me reaching rock bottom to get to that point. Maybe this is what needs to happen to the San Antonio Spurs. Maybe it's them getting down 2-0, blowing the first 2 games at home. Maybe that is what raises the urgency level for this group. Because through the first 2 games, while they've been awesome defensively, I think anyone that's watched understands that the desperation level that New York played with, San Antonio couldn't match it. Now the shoe was on the other foot. I say it all the time in pro sports, man. You cannot fake desperation. Their backs are now against the wall. Talking about the Spurs. Talking about Victor Wembanyama. Question is, how will they respond? 310-840-4910 is the number. Billy is in Toronto wanting to check in. Billy, what's going on?
2: Linnell, it's like my hopes and dreams. It's over. There's no way San Antonio's coming back. Listen, you got to learn how to lose in this league first. And the big guy, yes, I know, he's the future. But there's a lot of stars in this league, and one of the guys that I thought would have went down as one of the greatest players of all time, and everybody laughs at me when I say it, was the big redhead out of UCLA. And when he got hurt after winning that championship with Portland, when they started off the next year 47-1, look that up. And then he breaks his leg and he's done. Listen, Wembanyama, or whatever your name is, you got to get it done.

0: year. I don't care about your future. You're down 2-0. You're going into New York. You're not going to get any calls. We know all the calls go to the home team. And you guys just aren't going to win it. Not because I don't think you're good enough, but because now you put yourself in a hole. And the last caller said, if the Knicks lose the next game, they're done. Are you kidding me? The Knicks are still up 2-1 at home. This is a veteran team, and San Antonio, I like you, but sorry to tell you this. You got to learn how to lose first, and this kid's got a great future if he stays healthy, but you're up against a veteran, scrappy team that'll fight you in the alley, fight you anywhere, and you're not beating the Knicks. It's that simple. Later.
1: Appreciate the call as always. This is where I differ from the general public. I don't believe that this series is over. I believe that despite being down 2-0, despite having to look forward to a raucous MSG crowd on Monday night, I think despite all of that, San Antonio is going to find a way to dig deep and ultimately come out victorious. Howard is in Albuquerque wanting to check in. Howard, good morning, my friend.
2: Hey, good morning, guys. Thanks for taking my call. I come from an era where the Knicks were prominent with Dave DeBuscher, Bill Bradley, Walt Frazier, Dick Barnett, and, of course, Willis Reed, my favorite player at that era and time. I think their resurgence into the spotlight this year has been good for basketball. I think San Antonio is a really good young team, but I think the moment's just too much for them right now. I think they will evolve into NBA champions, and I think they're going to be good for at least the next 5 years to come. But I'm taking the Knicks in the sweep. I think it's over, guys. Thanks for taking my call.
1: Appreciate you as always, my friend. You all can continue to chime in at 310-840-4910. Up 2-0. Is this series over? I don't think so. And it has a lot to do with how the Spurs have defended Jalen Brunson throughout this series. They've held him to 19 of 56 from the field. He's got as many turnovers as he does assists. Despite that, San Antonio trails 2-0. Major, major injury impact in the landscape of Major League Baseball. And we had 2 big NFL trades. We'll get to it all next here on Westwood One Sports.
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1: Linnell Willingham happens to be the biggest Dodger fan in all the national media.
2: Ugh.
1: Kidding. Look, I said it during the week, man, on West Football Sports Night. I said, look, I'm making a new team. I'm rooting for two teams. I'm going to be a Dodgers fan because my old Washington Nationals out here in D.C., the half-street homer-hitting homies, as I like to call them, 14 runs last night for the Nats. Home run number 18 on the season. Another oppo boppo for our guy James Wood. C.J. Abrams, going to be the National League starter at shortstop. Talk to me nice. I'm here to talk about an American League team, though. What the hell's going on in New York with the Yankees? Is it time to hit the panic button if you are Aaron Boone and the New York Yankees? Aaron Judge going to be out. The timeline is supposed to be 4 to 6 weeks. I don't know when he'll ultimately return. But the big question that I think a lot of pundits have out there is, will the Yankees be able to stay afloat in the AL East while they're without a big piece of their offense? Him and Ben Rice have been the offense this year for the New York Yankees. How do you deal with life without Aaron Judge? Lucky for the Yanks, this is really a two-team race in the AL East. Like, it's really New York and it's Tampa Bay. And right now the Rays, entering last night, I didn't check the scores, had a half-game lead on the New York Yankees. But this is the thing here. This is the key stat that kind of tells you who's the better team here within this tight AL East race throughout the first couple of months of the season. The Yankees have a monstrous plus 93 run differential compared to the Rays plus 5 run differential. That is a relative indicator of, like, hey, who's the better team here, right? Even if you take away the power that Judge brings to the offense, his 17 homers, the Yankees have out-homered the Rays 72-51. So with Judge not being in the lineup, I think the rest of the Cats, Ben Rice, as I mentioned, is going to have to be big. He trails only Yordan Alvarez in terms of OPS amongst all major league hitters. But there's two guys that got to step up. Jazz Chisholm, I love your swagger, brother. I love the way you pop it in the outfield, talking your trash. I need your bat to get popping. Trent Grisham, I need your bat to get popping, pal. Those two dudes combined for over 60-plus home runs last year. This year, they're on pace to combine for just 37. So they need the other bats to step up more than anything. But if you're a Yankees fan, like, this is, for most teams, when you lose a power hitter, when you lose a jack of all trades in the lineup, like Aaron Judge, it normally is doomsday. But for this group, because of the other hitters that they have, and Jazz Chisholm and Grisham and talking about Ben Rice, they're going to be fine. The other piece is this. They've got the starting pitching as well.
3: Yeah,
1: right?
3: That's it.
1: They've got the starting pitching. Gerrit Cole, Carlos Rodon, Cam Schlittler. I still struggle saying the name. Did I say it right, Carlos?
3: I feel like the FCC is going
1: to
3: get down on me every single time.
1: I'm about to say, I don't want to curse.
3: Name. But you, yeah, hit the nail on the head.
1: But you'll no, probably because be the Cy Young. Honestly, like, it's been that impressive what he's done here. And I think it's for that reason, if you're a fan of the Bronx Bombers, there should be no panic in you right now.
3: Yeah, 1,000%. No, I think you hit it right there, too, because for any other team, you lose one of the best hitters in baseball, if not the best hitter in baseball. That's a death nail. But the Yankees, to me, they have the best starting rotation in all of Major League Baseball. That includes the Dodgers, whose pitching has been decimated with injuries. Blake Snell, Tyler Glasnow, all these guys getting banged up. Roki Sasaki hasn't looked like the dude that they thought he was going to be. Yamamoto's probably the one consistent they have. But the Yankees,
1: Shohei, but yeah.
3: For sure. No, you know what?
1: If they actually let him pitch.
3: Like. Right. You got to stop and let him get out of that after five innings. Like, let him get deep in the count here. But And one name we didn't mention in the Yankees rotation, Max Fried, who was hurt when Gerrit Cole came out. Like, the Yankees will have starting pitching like no other, because one of these guys like Will Warren or Ryan Weathers, who's been a revelation from Miami when they brought him over from the Marlins, like, the Yankees don't need to outslug people, and they weren't outslugging people really consistently all year anyway. They
1: it's have been the starting pitching, right?
3: Yeah, they have the pitching in order to weather the storm. You know, the back end of the bullpen, you get a little bit of a question mark with David Martin, but the Yankees are going to be just fine. I think they just need to keep the arms healthy, and they'll be good to go, because the American League is so weak. Like you said, outside of the Rays, there's nobody in that division's going to scare you. The Central's, you know, all whack. Someone could probably win being 500. The West, the Mariners were leading the division with one game under 500. Yeah. So maybe the Yankees go get another bat. You know, maybe go get Byron Buxton from the Twins if Minnesota's going to start selling off. I don't think they would do that. Why would they help out New York? But it probably have to. The answer will probably have to come internally. Yankee fans will be just fine. Now you finally get a chance to see if Spencer Jones is really going to be that dude. You call him up, he'll get an extended look in the big leagues and see if his game can translate up here.
1: About to say, man, in his brief work, it's been clear skies for him. But yeah, that's going to be the key difference here, or the key question: will the starting pitching stay as consistent as it's been all year for New York? If it does, Baltimore's not on your tail. Toronto's not on your tail. Boston showing no signs of life. They have every opportunity here to stay afloat within this AL East. And quite frankly, I expect them to, man. It's crazy. The starting pitching paying off for the New York Yankees. 310-840-4910 is the number. We will get back on the NBA Finals as we enter the final hour of Power. Chris Miles of NBA TV joins us next to break down Game 2 of the Finals.
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16: 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And do they really work? Well, first, let's talk about actual magnesium. 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And most people get enough of it simply from the foods they eat. Now, if you're not getting enough, there are a few different types of supplements you can try. 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Now, when it comes to the science, we looked into this, and I gotta say, there's not a lot of strong evidence that magnesium supplements will actually help you sleep. 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And maybe it's those things then that help you get some better sleep. I'm Dr. Sanjay Gupta, helping you live a better life.
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0: Welcome into Sportsline Saturday. I almost said welcome back in to Sportsline Saturday. That would not have been accurate, considering. 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So, but no, for today, welcome into Sportsline Saturday. I'm Don Hellman. 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Would love to hear from you this edition. Jerry T joins us at 11:20 this morning as we will handicap. He will handicap, not we. He will handicap the Belmont Stakes. It is the... I'm trying to look and see how many years. But on the past performance sheet that I've got here, I am not seeing it. All right, I guess we'll have to wait for Jerry to get here to tell us how many years. It is being run at Saratoga again this year. Hopefully the last year. So it'll be just a mile and a quarter again. Instead of a mile and a half, which is the traditional distance for the Belmont. I'm looking, I was pausing because I was looking at a layout of the track. And Jerry has always said they can't run it as a mile and a half at Saratoga because of the track layout. And I noticed that there is a chute on the back side of the track leading into the back straightaway. But if you go from where they're starting, which is just coming out of the second turn, and would go all the way around into the back, that would take it, make it more than a mile and a half. And your finish line would be somewhere in the second turn, so that just would not work out. And in fact, they're just barely out of the second turn where they start to get a mile and a quarter. And finishing not quite midway through the front straightaway. So anyway, Belmont Stakes this afternoon. Post time, actually not this afternoon, this evening. Post time, 7:04 Eastern time. And Jerry T joins us at 11:20 to handicap the race. I'll give you my picks. He'll give you his picks. I have done, and just to throw it out there, I have done terrible. I mean, absolutely terrible on my picks on both the Kentucky Derby and the Preakness this year. I haven't done really well. Closest I got, Chief Wallaby, who is actually will be running in this race, was one of my two picks to win the Derby. The Kentucky Derby finished fourth. That was the closest I've come. Not good. Anyway, Jerry joins us 11:20 to handicap the race, and we'll give you our picks. Up until then, anything sports-related that you'd like to talk about, 423-477-1064. 423-477-1064. And again, if you need a toll-free line, 866-333-WXSM, 866-333-9976. We don't get a lot of phone calls on the toll-free line anymore. That's because people have cell phones and you don't have to dial a toll-free line. But we keep it here for you just in case. I'm not really sure at this point why, but we do. So if you only have a landline and need to call in, you can. Speaking of calling in, we got a call coming in. Good morning, you're on Sportsline Saturday.
1: Well, Don, I figured I would call you early and get in my griping session.
0: Okay. What are you going to gripe about?
1: The Yankees season is done without Aaron Judge.
0: Well, that's not griping. That's commiserating, isn't it?
1: Maybe it's a little bit of both.
0: Yeah.
1: So.
0: All right. So you know, I have not read. I heard yesterday and immediately. Folks, this is sad. How sad is this now? You know, sports news comes out all the time, every single day, something new, sometimes bigger than others. But I hear it was yesterday when the news came out?
1: Well, it was actually late Thursday night.
0: Okay, I heard it then for the first time yesterday. And I hear Aaron Judge is hurt. I didn't hear how long they expect him to be out. There was an article that I pulled up today, and I have to admit I have not read it, but I was going to look at it. And when I heard Aaron Judge is injured, the first thing I thought of was Nick. Now, how sad is that?
1: Yeah, I guess it is, man. What upsets me about this, and it goes back to how the Yankees organization is ran by that little egomaniac twerp, Cashman. Judge initially he's got a separated rib and a bruise, and they're saying he's probably going to be out till end of July, first of August.
0: So how did he do this?
1: He crashed into the wall making a catch May 6th.
0: Okay, I kind of figured it had something to do with trying to make a play in the outfield.
1: So the Yankees knew about this. They saw that he had a horrible month of May. His production dipped after the 6th.
0: Well, and we
1: and it
0: talked
1: was because of this injury.
0: And we talked about this, the fact that he had been slumping in an article I had read. So this all goes back to this injury that he's had.
1: Yep, exactly.
0: And okay.
1: The Yankees knew about this. And just to show you, they let this progress to the point where it is now. The Yankees, when it comes to players who are injured, they lie through their teeth constantly. Oh, we just think it's a day-to-day thing. You can guarantee if the Yankees say that, the guy's going to be gone for 2 months or more.
0: Hmm.
1: That's the same thing when, you know, Giancarlo Stanton hurt his calf back on April 24th and has been out since. We just think it's a day-to-day thing. They lie, and I don't know why they do that, because they end up, they get caught in the lies every time. They think that people are just going to, you know, listen to whatever they say, and it's not true. Stanton he hurt his calf. He's doing agility tests now, and he looks like he's ready to come back. He's been hitting, but they're saying, oh, well, it's still going to be 2 more weeks because we want to be sure.
0: So has he been placed on an injured list at all?
1: Who, Judge or Stanton?
0: Stanton.
1: Yeah, Stanton's been on the injured list since April 24th.
0: That's what I thought. That's what I thought. Okay. So what about Judge now? Did they put him on the injured list?
1: They did, and they called up their hot prospect, this kid that's supposed to be can't miss, Spencer Jones. And in his first game last night, he went 3 for 3.
0: Well, that's good.
1: But this kid strikes out a lot. But I'm thinking back to 2023, and, you know, they say history repeats itself, especially in sports. Judge got hurt. When Judge got hurt in 2023, the Yankees had the exact same record then as they do now, 37-26.
0: Mm-hmm.
1: That year, the rest of the way, the Yankees went 45-54, 9 games under .500.
0: Ouch.
1: Judge missed about a month and a half. He came back the 1st of August, but by that time, they were sunk.
0: Hmm.
1: They finished with an 82-80 record, and they had to fight to finish with that. At one point, they were 11 games over .500 that year when Judge got hurt. At one point, they got like 12 games under. That's how badly they performed without Judge. And then when Judge came back, they clawed their way back and finished with a winning record of 82-80. So the bottom line is, you know, they're done this year. I mean, it's just, if Judge is not in the lineup, they're not going to win.
0: Well, you've said before, as Aaron Judge goes, so go the Yankees.
1: Very much so. Probably more so than any team in baseball, the Yankees rely on the one player. It's just his presence in the lineup. Even if he isn't hitting, he's still a presence that's in the minds of pitchers and other managers to where they, you know, hey, if we make a mistake with this guy, but see, they don't have that issue now. So it's really sad because Judge is 34. He'll be 35 next year. There's probably not going to be a season next year the way the negotiations are going.
0: Mm-hmm.
1: So if they come back by 2028, Judge is going to be 36. His window to get a ring is closing, and I honestly feel this. The only way Aaron Judge ever gets a World Series ring is if the Yankees trade him at the trade deadline later on in his career and let him go to a team that has a chance to win a series. Because, you know, I keep going back to this. As long as Brian Cashman is the general manager, the New York Yankees will never win another World Series.
0: Hmm.
1: He's in charge of all this chaos.
0: Yeah.
1: The false injury updates, you know, being too concerned with one player and not concerned enough with another player. It's just an example. And, Don, you got to remember, I worked in that organization for 2 years myself. Well, close to 3 years myself.
0: Yeah.
1: And I saw the things that went on at the minor league level. It's a circus. This is Cashman's 29th year as GM of the Yankees. That's too long for anyone to be the GM of any sports team in any sport. I mean, you got to have fresh ideas. And the sad thing is, Cashman's part of the Steinbrenner family. They will never fire him. He will be the GM as long as he wants to be.
0: Yeah, yeah. And those are all things that you've said before. Yeah, yeah.
1: And, you know, I'm pretty much a goof-up, but 90% of the time I'm right about baseball.
0: Well, so, here's the good news. Here's the good news. And I know that you are not an NFL fan, but it is just 76 days until Dobbins Bennett's first home football game.
1: And, you know, I do look forward to that, Don.
0: I know you do.
1: Now, I'm, you know, I bleed maroon. And, I tell people I didn't go to Dobbins Bennett, but I broadcast their games for a couple of years early in my radio career. And both my daughters graduated from DB. So I bleed maroon. I'm more of a Dobbins Bennett Indian than the school that I actually went to.
0: Well, they open up. Go ahead.
1: Oh, no, you know that. You know how big a D. You've seen me at DB games and how I act.
0: Yep.
1: So.
0: Yeah. August 21st, and they open up against the Bobcats of Knox Central. I think it's Bobcats.
1: Is it a home game?
0: Yeah, because they opened up at Central last year. I think they're the Bobcats, if I remember right. But they open up, they opened up in Knoxville last year. We had to go to Knoxville. I actually went to Knoxville 3 times last year, including the ETSU at Tennessee game. But twice for Dobbins Bennett, we went opening game of the season at Central. And then later in the season, second to last game, we had to go back to go to Bearden. So both of them come here this year. They open up August 21st at home against Knox Central, then travel to Asheville, then at Gate City, then Oak Ridge comes to Kingsport, then at Morristown East, home against Westridge, at Jeff County, home against Claiborne, open week, home against Bearden, and home against Science Hill. So that's the DB schedule. 6 home games,
1: Don,
0: 4 away.
1: I'll relate a little story. And, you know, since both my daughters graduated from DB and both were, you know, heavily involved in band, going down on that field when, you know, for parents' night, and standing there on that field and looking up at the crowd, it just, you, it's different. And I broadcast high school football for years. Being there at J. Fred Johnson is just a different feeling. I mean, it really is. When you look up into that crowd, especially, like I said, if you get the opportunity to go down on the field at halftime and you see all the crowd and the maroon everywhere, it's I'm telling you, you feel such a sense of pride in so many ways. You know, you're with for your children, and then the fact that you can have just a little part of that historic school.
0: You know, we don't, since they built that new press box, which, trust me, I absolutely love, with the exception that we have to go down two levels to use a bathroom at halftime. and there's that upper deck. We cannot see the original stands. So I actually have no idea, other than what's in the upper deck and what's sitting across the way from us, I have no idea how big the crowds are there. You just, because you can't see it. You cannot see the biggest portion of the stands from where our spot in the press box is. So that's the only, to me, the only drawback, because I like to see the crowd and how many people are there.
1: I'll tell you what, sometimes, pardon me, it's so crowded at Dobbins Bennett, you could buy a foot-long hot dog and eat off one end, and someone else could eat off the other end, and you wouldn't know.
0: Okay. Do they sell foot-long hot dogs there?
1: No, they don't.
0: Okay,
1: they don't.
0: I didn't think so.
1: Hey, speaking of their concessions, and, you know, traveling around and going to different high schools, their concession stand is probably the best in the area. I mean, with what they offer and the folks who you know, work so hard doing it, and, you know, there's always huge lines, but they get people in and out quick, and and their hot dogs, the chili that they have for their hot dog, I mean, it's one of the best hot, if you're a hot dog person, it's one of the best hot dogs you can get around here.
0: I used to work with a guy, the very first guy that I worked with in doing high school sports at my hometown radio station up in Wisconsin. Every place we went, he would get a bag of popcorn before the game, and he would rate the popcorn at all the different football stadiums, all the different basketball, the high school basketball games. He would always rate the popcorn. And then I worked with another guy who always rated the hot dogs every place we went. So it's funny you brought the hot dogs up. It's just the little quirks, that is just a sampling of the little quirks of radio announcers going to games.
1: Absolutely. I mean, you know, all the years that I was in broadcasting doing high school, college, and professional baseball, you know, most of the places I went, they took care of us. They had a hospitality suite for the media. And, you know, I would do that too. I would rate the food. Now, a lot of places will cater things from, like, local restaurants.
0: Yep. That's what
1: you have that quite a bit.
0: That's what DB does. They have places that will bring food in for the press box. That was always one of the things that I liked about when you travel around. Different people have different foods. There are some places that don't provide food anymore. That is something that is kind of gone by the wayside. That used to be something that a lot of schools took a lot of pride in. I always joke. I used to do a lot of games at Brown Children's Stadium in Elizabethton, and the ladies that they had a group of ladies that always provided food, and I always like to tell a little funny story. My three sons all played in the Science Hill band, and my youngest used to keep stats for me before he got into high school. And so he spent a number of Friday nights at Brown Childress with me in Elizabethton when I was doing Elizabethton home games. And so he got to know everybody in the press box. They watched him, literally watched him grow up with me. And so he used to eat and everything. So I remember one year, Science Hill was playing Elizabethton early in the year, and I was covering that game for WJCW. And so after the halftime performance, the band was always allowed to go and get a break during the third quarter and go do whatever they wanted to. So he and two of his buddies are walking around, and they walk. He goes out the gate because the entrance to the press box was outside. And they said, "Where are you going?" He says, "I'm going up in the press box." And he's in his Science Hill band uniform. And they said, "You're doing what?" And he goes, "I'm going up in the press box." And, of course, he did not tell them that his dad was up there or that he knew all these people. And they said, "They're not going to let you in there." So up the steps he goes. He comes in, and everybody's like, "Oh, Steven, how you doing?" They're patting him on the back. He's getting hugs from the ladies. "Come on over and grab something to eat." And they're just treating him like royalty, right? And he gets his food, comes down, sits down next to me with a big grin on his face. And I just shook my head at him and gave him a hug. And he gets done. He says, "Well, I got to go." So he goes, leaves, goes down the steps, and his buddies are still standing there with their mouths open, looking at him like, "How did you get away with that?" He says, "I've been coming over here for years with my dad," and he's up there broadcasting the game. And he says, "They gave me food and they gave me hugs," and his buddies were just like dumbfounded. They didn't know what to do. But it's not always what you know, it's who you know, right?
1: Exactly. Yeah. And, you know, speaking of Elizabethton, Don, I did the Elizabethton Twins games for 6 years.
0: Yep.
1: And the folks over there are just outstanding people, good people. They fed us well, the media, all the broadcast, print media. Mike Maines was the general manager of the Twins.
0: Yep, I remember that.
1: I can honestly tell you there's not a finer human being on the face of this earth than Mike Maines.
0: Yeah, Mike's a good guy. He used to get me tickets for games over there.
1: He is a wonderful person, and he made sure the media was taken care of. Now, you know, they would either allow us to have concessions there or, you know, several times a week they would cater from, you know, I mean, I'm not meaning to get free plugs here, but from Chick-fil-A or Ridgewood Barbecue. But they took care of us very well over there. And, you know, all the years, I'll tell you this, the only reason I left the Twins organization over in Elizabethton was because I got the opportunity with the Yankees.
0: Yeah.
1: And that was my lifelong dream.
0: Yeah. Well, Nick, I've got to run. It's good talking to you, and we'll see what happens with the Yankees with Judge on the IR.
1: Well, I think they're done. That's my opinion. But I also wanted to quickly say, are you going to be absent for a couple of weeks?
0: I have not heard yet. I know I will be when it comes around, but I still have not heard when that's going to be. I'm still waiting for a phone call to let me know when the procedure is going to be done. So don't know yet.
1: Well, hey, keep me posted and let me know what's going on.
0: Yep, will do.
1: Yeah. All right, take care, pal.
0: All right, you too. Bye-bye. 423-477-1064, number to call and talk sports. 423-477-1064. 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
18: And temperatures likely reaching up into the mid-80s, some places even into the upper 80s for your highs today. As we head in towards tonight, lows likely into the lower 60s, a few passing clouds. With another nice day on tap for your Sunday, highs likely staying into the mid to upper 80s across most of the region, with rain chances increasing into early next week. For Storm Team 11 weather, I'm meteorologist Jared Sellers.

0: Welcome back into Sportsline Saturday. I'm Don Hellman. We're here until 12 noon. Taking your calls, talking sports. And Jerry T joins us at, well, he officially joins us as 11:20 as he cruises into the studio right now with a dapper looking hat, which I've seen before, but it's a nice looking hat. I like that hat. I used to have one like that in a light blue that my golfing partner and I, we played in a men's league on Wednesday afternoons on the golf course I grew up on. And there were hats like that, and but they were light blue, but they were matching, and we wore them as that was our team cap.
1: I get more compliments on this hat than anything I've ever worn in my life.
0: Here, I just turned your microphone on over here.
2: I said I get more compliments on this hat than anything I've worn in my life.
0: I don't even know what they call those. What are they? What kind of cap are they called?
2: It's a mattress. It's a madras. Madras.
0: Is that what the
2: a madras hat
0: style of cap is?
2: Yeah. Well, no. This is I don't know what kind of style it is, but it's a madras material.
0: Okay. Well, that doesn't help me.
2: You know what madras is, right? You see Bermudas to the madras. You know?
0: I sleep on a mattress.
2: No, madras. M A D.
0: I know. Okay, I knew what you were saying. I was just being a wise. You know me. I'm being a wise guy.
2: Yeah. Fans, he's being a wise guy. Something like we don't know.
0: No. Jerry's never seen that side of me before, but he'll be joining us at 11:20 to handicap the Belmont Stakes run at Saratoga at a mile and a quarter, hopefully for the last year. I keep saying that, and I have nothing personal against Saratoga, but I just like the Belmont to be a mile and a half, like it always has been, except for the last 2 years and now this year. So anyway. 423-477-1064. If you would like to tweet me, you can do so at WXSMDon. 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ETSU announced the kickoff times for all but one of their games. VMI, the game at VMI on October 24th, is still pending up in Lexington, Virginia. But they open up the season and it will be 84 days away, August 29th at William B. Green Jr. Stadium against Campbell. That will be a 5:30 kickoff. That means Buccaneer Sports Network here on the Sports Monster will take air at 4 p.m. September 5th is a noon kickoff against Tusculum. So that means that we will not have a Sportsline Saturday that day because we'll be taking the air on the network at 10:30. The September 12th game at North Carolina is a noon kickoff. That means that there's no Sportsline Saturday that day. That'll be a 10:30 airtime. September 19th is a home game against West Georgia. That is a noon kickoff. That is also the day of the Bristol race. So I will not be on the Buccaneer Sports Network that day because I will be up at Bristol Motor Speedway with our Bristol pre-race show.

school. I don't know if that is technical. I'm guessing that will be a conference game this year. I don't know that there's a transition on the move from the Ohio Valley to the SoCon. 3:30 kickoff, 2:00 pregame. November 7th, home game against Samford. 1:00 kickoff, 11:30 pregame, so there'll be no sports line Saturday that day. November 14th at Wofford. 1:30 kickoff, 12:00 pregame. There'll be no sports line Saturday that day. And then November 21st, they wrap up at Mercer. 3:00 kickoff, 2:00 pregame. We will have a show that day. 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They've got, let's see, 1, 2, 3, 4, 5, 6, 7. 7 of their 12 games are home games. And the reason for that is because they were originally supposed to play at North Dakota State this year, a return game for the game they played here 2 years ago. And because of North Dakota State going up to the FBS, the bowl subcommittee, FBS from the FCS, moving up to the FBS, they were dropping some opponents, and one of them was that got bought out was ETSU's game. So we lose that road game and pick up a home game against Huskum. So that's why there's seven home games and 5 road games on this year's 12-game schedule. So that's ETSU. That is their schedule. And the university officially, we had talked about this, I think, a couple, three, four weeks ago. But university has officially announced that Dwight Perry has been added to Brooke Savage's staff, ETSU men's basketball team. Dwight Perry, with over a decade of Southern Conference experience, has been added to Brooke Savage's staff. He is the former head coach at Wofford and led the Terriers from December 2022 through the 2025 season. After spending 2019 through 2021 as an assistant, led the Terriers to the 2025 Southern Conference Tournament Championship, their first since 2019, and an NCAA tournament appearance against Tennessee. Had winning seasons every year he was on the Wofford staff and saw 8 different players earn all Southern Conference honors. This is a really good pickup. He is a really good coach. He spent 5 seasons as an assistant at Furman, where the Paladins were 91-68 overall with 3 20 win seasons. Shared the regular season title 2016-2017. But Dwight Perry, a really good coach. This is a really good pickup for ETSU. Anytime you can get a former head coach on your staff, especially a successful one like that, that's big news. That is big, big news. So, that's a really good deal for ETSU. So, they, like I said, we

0: we talked about it a few weeks ago, but ETSU finally making it official. All the I's are dotted, the T's are crossed. And so, and I know that Jacob actually announced that a few weeks ago, or probably this past week when it was announced. He probably mentioned it on the Morning Monster, but just wanted to pass that along because we like to talk about all things, or as much as we can, ETSU related. Once again, Sportsline Saturday. I'm Don Hellman. We'll take a time out. And again, if you'd like to call in and talk sports with me, 423-477-1091, 423-477-1091. 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
17: Clouds and temperatures likely reaching up into the mid-80s, some places even into the upper 80s for your highs today. As we head in towards tonight, lows likely into the lower 60s, a few passing clouds. With another nice day on tap for your Sunday, highs likely staying into the mid to upper 80s across most of the region, with rain chances increasing into early next week. For Storm Team 11 weather, I'm meteorologist Jared Sellers.
0: 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I was mentioning ETSU picking up former head coach of Wofford, Dwight Perry, as an assistant, and talked about if you can get guys who are good head coaches on your staff as an assistant, you know, that's really kudos. That really helps your team. Dobbins Bennett has picked up another former head coach as an assistant, and it's a done deal now, so it can be announced. Chris Brown, the former head coach at Daniel Boone, is another assistant. He is actually going to be taking over the freshman team as James Scales, the Reverend James Scales. James is such a great guy. And what an outstanding basketball player down at Cherokee. But he was longtime freshman coach for DB and has officially completely stepped away from that to pursue being a reverend. And God bless him for what he does. He's just such an outstanding guy. But Chris Brown, former head coach at Daniel Boone, has been picked up by Chris Poor, as he will be the new freshman coach. And so now Chris Poor, head coach. Ken Cutlip came to the team last year as an assistant, and now Chris Brown will be on the staff as well. So not only will he be head coach of the freshmen, but he'll be a varsity assistant. And, of course, that's in addition to longtime assistants Matt Baker and Brandon Reed, who, they've been associated with the team longer than I have. And I think I'm getting ready to start my 12th season, if I'm not mistaken, something like that. Maybe even more, I've lost track. But Matt and Brandon have been with the team. But then you add and two quality assistants. Outstanding guys and very dedicated. And then you had Ken Cutlip last year and now Chris Brown this year. Three former. I'm not sure if Brandon or Matt, either one of them, were head coaches at the high school level. Not 100% sure of that, but three head coaches for sure. And guys that used to coach against each other. Ken at Science Hill and Chris at Daniel Boone. And both really good friends of mine. And it's nice to get to work with those guys and see them again. And of course, Chris, you know, I've got nothing but good things to say about him. But anyway, so that's a new addition to the Dobbins Bennett staff. Major League Baseball yesterday, the Giants continue a hot streak. They've won three in a row now. Tony Vitello with a lot of problems over there, but on the West Coast, but they just picked up their third road win in a row, pounding the Cubs 18-3. Phillies edge the White Sox 8-6. Red Sox over the Yankees 5-3. Tigers defeat the Mariners 7-3. Orioles pick up a win. I get to talk about an Orioles win on a Saturday. Typically on Saturday when Jerry's sitting across from me, the Orioles, I've got an Orioles loss to talk about. They pick up a win, 13-3 over the Blue Jays. Big win for the Orioles. Tampa Bay shutting out the Marlins 6-0. Astros over the Athletics 5-1. Braves double up the Pirates 6-3. It was the Cardinals all over the Reds 10-3. Rangers edged the Guardians 3-2. Brewers outslug the Rockies. Actually, they don't outslug them, but they do outscore them. They're out hit 11-8, but pick up a 9-7 win over the Rockies. Twins over the Royals by a score of 5-3. Mets shut out the Padres 5-0. Nationals all over the D-backs 14-1. And the Dodgers shut out the Angels with a 1-0 victory. Taking a look at Major League Baseball standings after yesterday, Tampa Bay, despite the Yankees' loss, Tampa Bay and a win, their lead had whittled down to a half game and is back up to a game and a half over the Yankees. Tampa Bay 37-23, 14 games over 500. Yankees 11 games over 500. Baltimore 2 games under 500, 8 games back. Toronto 9 back, and Boston 11 games back. In the American League Central, it's Cleveland with a 2-game lead over the White Sox. Minnesota is 6 games back at 5 games under 500. Cleveland 7 games over 500 with that 2-game lead over the White Sox, 6 games over Minnesota. Detroit 9.5 back, and Kansas City 10.5 games back. And out west, Seattle 2 games over 500. They are in first place with that record, a game and a half better than Texas, who's a game under 500. Athletics are 2.5 games under. Houston, 4 games back, and the LA Angels, 16 games under 500, 9 games back. Over in the National League, Atlanta now 22 games over 500, best record in Major League Baseball. They've got an 8.5 game lead over Philadelphia. Philadelphia, 5 games over 500. That would be good enough to be in first place in some divisions in Major League Baseball, or at least right on the doorstep. But they just happen to be in a division with the best record in baseball in the Atlanta Braves. They're 8.5 games back. Washington, 11 games back. Miami, 14 games back. And the Mets, 14.5 back. In the Central Division, despite losing 2 games before the win yesterday, Brewers snap a 2-game losing streak. They are 15 games over 500, 5 games ahead of St. Louis, who is 5 games over 500, 33-28, 5 games back. Pittsburgh, 5.5 back. The Cubs, 6.5 back. And Cincinnati is 7.5 games back. And Cincinnati, if for the first time in a long time, not everybody in the NL Central is over 500. Cincinnati is even 500, 7.5 games out of first place at 31-31. And out west, the Dodgers, 18 games over 500. They've got a 7.5 game lead over Arizona. San Diego is 8 games back. San Francisco, 15 games back. And Colorado, 17 games back. So it'll be interesting. San Francisco, winners of 4 out of their last 10 only. But yet they've won 3 in a row. It will be interesting if they can maintain this winning streak. Or at least a semi-hot streak, if that takes some of the pressure, if they can continue their winning ways, if that can take some of the pressure off from Tony Vitello. It'll be interesting to see that. We're getting ready to take a break. When we come back, we'll have a short segment of open case for open lines in case anybody would like to call in. And then we'll take a break, and then we'll begin talking horses with Jerry T. But we are done with the first hour of Sportsline Saturday. We'll take a break and be back with more. I'm Don Hellman. Stick around. Hour number two.
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37: Staying active every day will go a long way towards helping you live a happy, healthy, and pain-free life. And there's perhaps no movement more fundamental than walking. It reinforces the alignment, stability, and coordinated muscle activation that supports how your body moves, whether you're doing strenuous exercise or simply going about your daily life. This is according to Dana Santis, a strength and conditioning specialist. Even though you walk every day, Dana does say you can make small adjustments to immediately improve your walking mechanics. So, keep your rib cage stacked over your pelvis. Avoid leaning over or arching your lower back. Allow your arms to swing naturally in coordination with your legs. Keep your gaze forward, your jaw relaxed, and then just breathe in through your nose and out through your mouth. I'm Dr. Sanjay Gupta, helping you live a better life.

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0: 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Would love to hear from you. As Jerry T will join us here in about 19 minutes or so. We'll have a short segment, then take a break, and then Jerry will join us and be handicapping the Belmont Stakes, Field of Nine, and a number of horses that were in the Kentucky Derby run at the same distance, a mile and a quarter, in this race. So I'm going to be very interested, because I've got little X's, as I always do. I've got little X's next to horses that interest me. And Jerry always throws me for a loop. He always has somebody in there. Because here's the thing. Jerry likes to throw a long shot in there. Obviously, he's going to look at certain horses. But he's always got a long shot in there. Not necessarily a long, long shot, but a long shot. And maybe he has a horse in there that I'll go, what is he thinking? But he's been doing this a whole lot longer than I have. So we'll see what he's got to say about the Belmont Stakes being run at Saratoga. 7:09 is post time today. And like a dummy, finally after the Kentucky Derby. Huh? 7:04. I'm sorry, what did I say? 7:03.
1: You said 7:09.
0: 7:09. Where did that come from? 7:04. I actually learned after the Kentucky Derby. How many years have you been sending me these things?
1: A lot.
0: A long, long time.
1: We've been doing this since 2008.
0: Since 2008, we started. And he's been sending me past performances since then. And I just learned after when we were talking about the Kentucky Derby that the post time is right at the top of these sheets. Yeah. I've been asking him for years, what's post time on this race? What's post time on this race? What's post? And I all of a sudden, oh, it's right on the sheet there. 7:04 is post time for the Belmont. Just goes to show you can still teach an old dog new tricks. Wow. I'm so observant. I tell people that all the time. I'm so observant. Anyway, Nick Saban and the Notre Dame AD both talked before the Senate Commerce Committee on Wednesday, a three-hour hearing, backing the Protect College Sports Act as Congress targets NIL reform. They're urging lawmakers to act. Now, I didn't look through. I did not have the time to prepare like I wanted to for today. But the Protect College Sports Act was introduced last week. It would take several steps to address some what is listed as the chaotic nature of college athletics, especially as it pertains to football and basketball, while also preserving Olympic and women's sports. What that means, I'm not sure. Chief amongst those steps would be granting the NCAA limited antitrust protection so that it could create its own enforceable rules and regulations on issues such as player eligibility and transfer rules. A general overview of the Protect College Sports Act and its contents are as follows. Create one national NIL law that overrides state-by-state rules. See, that's one of the problems with the NIL. each state has got different laws pertaining to how that works. And so not everybody's playing on equal footing. So it would create one national NIL law that overrides state-by-state rules. Give the NCAA and conferences broader antitrust protection against lawsuits. I like that. I like both of them so far. Create federal oversight and disclosure requirements for NIL deals. I don't know if you need the federal government having oversight over that. Increase regulation of boosters, collectives, and athletic agents. Allow enforcement entities to review NIL deals for fair market value. Give governing bodies more authority over transfer rules and tampering. I like that. Require schools to provide certain athletic health, safety, and academic protections. Restrict some in-season coaching movement and hiring activity. I like that too. Formalize the post-house settlement structure into federal law and strengthen the NCAA's ability to enforce compensation and eligibility rules. Wednesday, Nick Saban, Notre Dame Athletic Director Pete Bavakwa, former Ohio State and West Virginia President Gordon G. Is it G or G? I think it might be G. Pac-12 Commissioner Teresa Gould and Utah football player Lance Holtzclaw appeared in front of the Senate Commerce Committee as witnesses. I have mixed feelings. Certainly something has to be done. And these situations of every time there is a rule that players don't like, they go to a lawyer and they file a lawsuit and all this garbage. I just get sick and tired of this. I don't like it, so I'm going to sue you. It's just like I had somebody email me last week asking about ETSU quarterbacks. If they didn't like their position on the depth chart, could they not just unenroll at ETSU and enroll at another school? Well, yeah, you can do that. But technically, according to the rules, you would not be eligible to play that year or right away. Like right now, during the summer. Technically, you cannot because there is just the one transfer portal again. There is no post-spring practice transfer portal like there used to be. If a player is, say, third or fourth on the depth chart and doesn't like that, no, you can't just unenroll at ETSU and go enroll at Middle Tennessee State, say, and then be eligible this fall. You can't do that. Now, I say that, and Jacob and I were having a conversation about that this week, and he reminded me of the BYU player who left BYU and went to, what was it, Tulane, and got them in the playoffs? That was a little different situation. He was going to be suspended by BYU because he was charged with rape or accused of rape. I don't know if he was actually ever officially charged. The accusations were dropped by the girl involved. So it never went through the legal process, but he was still going to be suspended because, according to BYU rules, he wasn't supposed to be having sex. So he said, fine, I'm going to take my ball and go home. And he went to Tulane and was able to play somehow, some way, even though that transfer took place outside the transfer portal. He found a way around the rules. So as somebody else that was listening to the conversation said, well, yeah, the rules say that you can't do that, but they'll just go out and get themselves a lawyer. And therein lies the problem. There needs to be a strengthening of these rules. So every time a player doesn't like how this is going, they go out and get a lawyer. And I really have mixed feelings about the federal government getting involved in this. We've got enough other issues with the country and things that are going on. Does the federal government really need to be spending time dealing with college athletics? Now, granted, something has to be done to solidify this stuff so that every time we're turning around, some athlete isn't going and getting a lawyer and suing some entity. And maybe the federal government is the only way to get this done. I don't know. I guess I'm not smart enough to figure that out. But I'm not crazy about the federal government getting involved in dictating different levels of athletics. Just like, and I've said this before, I will say it again, I am extremely upset with legislators in the state of Tennessee basically forcing the TSSAA to create a rule to allow a one-time transfer rule for high school athletes. Now, they were able to transfer if you move from this school district to this school district, that's all above board. You could do that. But we know that there have been schools across the state for years that have found ways around the rules. And there's always been you can transfer if it was for reasons other than athletic rules, non-athletic rules. Well, now you can transfer one time and still retain eligibility for any reason at all. And it's because state legislatures forced the TSSAA to create a rule like that, or they were threatening to come in and say, you know what, we're going to take away all your power and we're going to run this. No, the state legislators don't need. And the only reason they're doing that is because there are parents of high school athletes who see all this garbage going on in college and have complained to their state legislators enough that they forced them up their backs up against the wall and said, you need to do something about this. And so they forced the TSSAA to do that, which I think is garbage. State legislators don't need to go in and stick their nose into it. And to those parents who did that, shame on you for being like that. That is just another example of parents living through their children vicariously. I mean, we've seen it for years. I've been seeing it for years. When you started making millionaires out of athletes, everybody started losing their mind. And every parent thought their kid was going to be the next thing, best thing since sliced bread. Oh, my son is going to be the next millionaire athlete, whether it be football, basketball, baseball. And it just gets worse and worse and worse and worse. Parents taking their kids out of this school and sending them to this school because they think they're going to get seen better there, or they're going to have a better chance of getting recruited by colleges by going to that school instead of staying at this school. It's ridiculous. It is absolutely ridiculous. And it's ruining collegiate sports. This money thing is ruining collegiate sports, and this garbage of parents supporting their kids to transfer because, oh, they've got a better chance of getting a college athlete over there, or scholarship over here than over here. So we're gonna take our kid over there. Well, you know, I know there's people out there that say, well, Don, they're just looking out for what's best for their kids. If their kids can have a legitimate shot at getting a scholarship over here, you can't begrudge them that. You know what? 9 times out of 10, probably 19 times out of 20, maybe even less or more, whichever way you want to look at it, that kid's not going to get a scholarship even if they do go over there. It's not going to happen. The parents' vision of how good their kids actually are is skewed because that's your kid. That's their kid. And I've seen it time and time and time again, and I still see it. I've seen it this summer already. It's ridiculous. That's going to do it for the open line segment of Sportsline Saturday. I'm going to take time out. Jerry T joins us coming in after the break to start talking horses and handicap the Belmont Stakes. And
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14: You ever wake up in the middle of the night or maybe first thing in the morning and notice drool on your pillow? Unless you're sleeping next to someone who hasn't already seen all your good, bad, and ugly, it's probably not that big a deal and not anything to worry about unless It's something that just started happening recently. When people drool at night, it's often because of a stuffy nose, acid reflux, or being a mouth breather. People who sleep on their stomach or side are more likely to drool than someone who sleeps on their back. But in some cases, drooling at night can be a warning sign of something more serious, like dental issues, sleep apnea, or even early symptoms of Parkinson's disease. If you're at all concerned about this, the best place to start is with an ENT doctor, an ears, nose, and throat doctor. They can recommend a sleep study to possibly get some answers. I'm Dr. Sanjay Gupta, helping you live a better life.
15: And temperatures likely reaching up into the mid-80s, some places even into the upper 80s for your highs today. As we head in towards tonight, lows likely into the lower 60s, a few passing clouds, with another nice day on tap for your Sunday. Highs likely staying into the mid to upper 80s across most of the region, with rain chances increasing into early next week. For Storm Team 11 weather, I'm meteorologist Jared Sellers.

0: Welcome back into Sportsline Saturday. I am Don Hellman, and it is time for us to start talking horses with Jerry T. And let me just say right up, if you would like to email a question or a comment into Jerry, sportsmonster at 640WXSM.com, sportsmonster at 640WXSM.com, or you can tweet me at WXSMDon, at WXSMDon. 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But I know that some people like Frank like to call in, which is all right. We'd like to hear from Frank.
1: Oh, yeah. He's good. He's a good handicapper.
0: Yeah. But third jewel in the Triple Crown. Post time at 7:04. I see that right here in the upper left-hand corner. And of the Belmont Stakes, third and hopefully final year that it's being run at Saratoga. Mile and a quarter rather than its original mile and a half. And a lot of horses that were in the Derby going to be in this one again.
1: Yep.
0: Which really isn't a surprise with the mile and a quarter distance.
1: Correct.
0: Yeah.
1: Well, fans, this is Jerry T, obviously, and thank you for tuning in. We're going to, as Don said, we're going to handicap the Belmont Stakes. Just a couple facts here. It's the 159th running of the Belmont Stakes. So if you go back 159 years, I think, if I'm not mistaken, Andrew Johnson might have been president then. So this is a long time ago.
0: I don't know. I wasn't alive back then.
1: A long time ago. And we are going to run, as Don said, at Saratoga, the Great Saratoga, versus Belmont, because Belmont is being reconstituted or redeveloped or whatever, because they're going and can't run any races there. They've been down for a couple of years.
0: I like to say refurbished.
1: Yeah, refurbished. That's a good word. Well, it was Belmonts are usually 12 furlongs, a mile and a half. This, when you run up at Saratoga, there's no chute up there to run a mile and a half. So they're going to run their normal mile and a quarter, which they can run pretty nice. You start at the top of the stretch and you run past the grandstands the first time, then go all the way around because Saratoga's a mile track, go all the way around, and then you come down the stretch again. So it's a little bit different. The tactics will be a little different. And also, Saratoga is known to be a speed racetrack. Frank was going to call in. He was talking to me this morning and said that he'd been watching the races, and it seems like that it's going to be very fast today. They'll have it, even though they're starting at 11 o'clock. Frank thought that they would have that racetrack lightning fast, and I would agree with him. So that means, hey, if you're in the front, if you're a front runner and you run up within a couple lengths of the lead, you're going to have a little bit of an advantage. But there is some quality closers in this race. No question about it. Now, the thing that struck me before I got a question here, I'm going to ask the fans if they want to call in and try to answer this question.
0: Okay.
1: It's going to be a question. I think you got to be a little bit of a fan. In 2004, the Belmont Stakes had a record number of attendance in 2004. Record, 120,139. Now, you can probably look that up, it's no problem at all. But what horse was going for the Triple Crown that they really came to see? It was a very, very popular horse in 2024, and basically the public wanted him to win this race. So what was that horse's name in 2004 that were going for the Triple Crown that obviously never made it? So
0: I can't give my answer because if it's right, then that's going to mess it up.
1: Yeah, so you can give it before we get off the air.
0: Okay.
1: So if you feel as though you want to take a guess, call us in. The prize is we'll congratulate you. So we won't have any prize today. Okay, now, one thing about this this nine horses in this year's Belmont Stakes. By the way, as I said, it was a 10 furlong race at Saratoga. It's a $2 million purse. So not too shabby. The winner gets $1.2 million. Not too shabby. you notice right away that the trainers in this race are the nine horses. There's only really, I think, five trainers. So they got multiple horses. They have Todd Pletcher, who's won this race four times, has two horses. Has the two and the four, I believe. Chad Brown has three horses. The five, the six, and the eight are Chad Brown's horses.
0: Did you say 2009?
1: For what?
0: For that question?
1: No, that question is 2004. That's when they had all of the, they had 200,000, 120,139 fans, and that's been a record since then. Now, the other trainer is Brad Cox. I think Brad Cox only has, and we're talking about Hall of Fame trainers here. He only has one horse in a race. He has the seven. And two other trainers here. Doug O'Neill, he has the one horse. And let's see. Oh, and the Derby winner, number nine, Golden Tempo, is trained by Sherry DeVoe. So that's the fifth trainer. So nine horses, only five trainers in the race. They got multiple horses. And this is pretty much a pretty competitive field. I think you could really make a strong case for five of these horses, a strong case. It's going to be a really, really competitive race. Be fun to watch. Don was telling me the odds this morning. He said the favorite is the four.
0: Yep, 8-5 now. I'm sorry.
1: No, go ahead.
0: Morning line odds were 2-1, and that's Renegade. But it currently 8-5.
1: Currently 8-5. One a deserving favorite. I mean, he was bet down in the Heath Derby. In fact, even Derby was only 5.5-1. To tell you the truth, because the Derby had many of these horses in there. And so the number four is 8-5. And then Don gave me four other horses that were 5-1.
0: 5-1, yeah. Chief Wallaby originally started out 3-1. He's fallen back to 5-1.
1: That's the number three horse.
0: That's the three horse. The seven horse Commandment started out 6-1, is 5-1 now. Emerging Market, the eight horse, which was kind of an interesting horse to me, that there's interest in this horse. He did not do well in the Kentucky Derby, but had actually won the Louisiana Derby, defeating Golden Tempo, the horse that ended up the Kentucky Derby.
1: That's correct.
0: He started out 6-1, and now it's now 5-1. And then Golden Tempo, the winner of the Kentucky Derby, who chose not to run in the Preakness, started out 9-2, which is 4.5-1. And has slid back a little bit to 5-1.
1: So you can see pretty competitive race.
0: And very competitive.
1: And then the other two horses in the race, the two horses in the race with some reasonable odds, I think you told me was number two, Power Shift, at 13-1.
0: Yep.
1: And number six, Growth Equity, at 13-1.
0: Both of them, morning line odds were 12-1, so they've bumped back just a hair.
1: So the other two horses in the race that will be more than 13-1 are the one and the five.
0: Right. Vitruvian Man started out 30-1, is 21-1 now. And Otinho?
1: Yeah, that's it, Otinho.
0: Started out 20-1, is 19-1 now.
1: Okay, so the longest shot in the race is what, 19-1?
0: 21-1.
1: 21-1.
0: Yeah, 21 the one horse.
1: Which is a little
0: that's
1: unusual.
0: Still reasonable.
1: In that's reasonable,
0: yeah.
1: Right. So, looking at the nine horses, what struck me, and you can write this one down, because it's a little angle I like to take a look at in these big races. I want to know who's been stabled in training at the track. Who has been stabled up there waiting for this race to occur and been training at the track? Now, they have an advantage. Mm-hmm. There's no question. They know the racetrack. They've been training on the racetrack. And if you've been running on the racetrack before that, you even got a better advantage.
0: Well, and they usually, if they're going to do that, they usually get them up there pretty early, don't they?
1: Yeah. Sometimes they're stabled there, but yeah, they get them up there pretty early.
0: So it's
1: let's
0: not
1: take
0: like,
1: a look.
0: It's not like they're bringing them in the week beforehand.
1: Yeah, so let's take a look who's been stabled there. So there are four horses that have been stabled there. The number two, Power Shift. He is by Constitution. They paid $500,000 for this horse as a yearling. He is trained by Todd Pletcher. He's owned by the Repole Stables. That's a top owner. Repole doesn't mess around with anything. It's not bred tremendously and does well on the track. And he is ridden by Luis Saez, who is new to him. He's only run three times in his life. He ran a maiden race the first time. He came back in the Tampa Bay Derby, and he got beat. He ran six, got beat nine lengths, and he broke his maiden at Churchill Downs as his third race. Ran a real good time. He won easily. And he was using the medicine in that race. He's using the breathing medicine, Lasix. You can't use the breathing medicine in the Triple Crown races. So you take the breathing medicine off him, although he's been running in the Derby, although the fact that he's a speed horse, which I'll tell you right now, on this racetrack, he got a little advantage too. He's been training at Saratoga. He gets a new jockey, but a good speed jockey in Luis Saez. They paid a lot of money for him. He's owned by the right trainer, but he's dropping the medicine, the breathing medicine. And I got to tell you, I took this guy off my list. I tried to put him on there because he's a speed horse. He's losing that medicine. He just broke his maiden. A couple things I don't like against with him. If you're going to put him in your number, if you're going to put him in your exotic bets, I don't blame you. You know, he could certainly jump up there and run second or third or fourth. They see his name is Power Shift number two, but I'm taking him off the list here, my list. Now, the next horse been training at Saratoga is Chief Wallaby, the number three. He's bred well. He's by Constitution. He's out of a Magna de Oro mare. That's a good cross. He is owned by Catherine Bell and her husband, Michael Bell. I think that's her husband,
0: yeah.
1: Michael Bell.
0: Yeah.
1: And trained by Bill Mott, who won this race last year, I believe, and he's been training.

0: Chief Wallaby. Oh, by the way, he's being ridden by Jose Alvarado, and I'll tell you, that is Mott's top jockey. That's who Mott rides.
1: Now, he has ridden him in every race.
0: Every race. Very good point. Every race.
1: Now, so, how's his training times look? His practice runs look?
0: Well, he's knowing Mott, like you know him. He ran in the Derby, so he just wants to keep him tight. He ran both.
1: So he's not going to push him in training.
0: Yeah, workouts at Saratoga. He ran a 1 minute infractions on May the 23rd. He came back on May the 30th and ran 101 in some fractions. Very good Titan kind of workouts. If you like fans, if you like number three Chief Wallaby, there is a lot to like, and he's going to be on my ticket. No question about that. Now, let's go to the next horseman training at Saratoga, and that is Renegade. Renegade was the horse in coming up to the Kentucky Derby. He has good form. He's run six times in his life, counting the Derby. He got blocked in the Derby. He was coming out of the number one post position. Now, if you listen to the show, fans, you know number one in the Kentucky Derby with 18-20 horses is the kiss of death. I mean, you know you're not going to get to that lead. Typically, you're not going to get to that lead. And he had to come from way out of it to make that run. He just got beat under the wire by Golden Tempo.
1: Yeah.
0: If you all recall.
1: And his brother.
0: He's been trained. Yeah, right. He was ridden by Irad Ortiz, top jockey in the country, and Golden Tempo beat him with Irad's brother Jose Ortiz on him, which was the brother act.
1: Yeah,
0: and he got beat by a neck. He's trained by Todd Plesher, as we said, has won this race by four other times, and they paid almost $1 million for him at the sale barn when he was a yearling. So. He's been training well. He's been working 4/8 of a mile, tightening, and Fletcher's got him tightened up. Fletcher knows how to win this race, fans. He's won it four times. He is the horse you have to beat, in Jerry T's opinion. If you don't have this guy on your ticket, first or second,
1: you're throwing your money away.
0: This guy's going to be there. I'm telling you, he is. You don't have 18 horses in this race. You got nine. Yep. He doesn't have to come, for 18 horses. This guy is going to be laying just behind the speed horse, and he's going to make his run. You're going to have to beat this guy. So I think this guy is a top pick here. There's no question about it. That's the number four horse, Renegade. Who is the other horse that has run and trained at Saratoga? Well, that's the guy that I picked for the Derby. That was Emerging Market. An Emerging Market. That's for the Derby I picked. He didn't win the Derby. In fact, right. He didn't finish first, second, or third. He finished 10th in the Derby. He got beat seven lengths. He was the horse that came to the Derby with only two starts. He broke his maiden at Tampa Bay. They entered him at the Louisiana Derby at a mile and 3/16. Now, he ran in the Derby. He ran in the – broke his maiden at a mile and in 40 yards. They stepped him up to the Louisiana Derby. That's a big, big step up to go from a maiden race into a race to a mile and 3/16. And he won that by a head. And he beat Golden Tempo, as you mentioned before. He's been training at Saratoga. He's trained by Chad Brown. Chad Brown's a Hall of Fame trainer. He's by Candy Ride. Love that. That's an Argentina stud. Love that stud. And he is out of a Empire Maker mare. I love Empire Maker on the bottom side of the pedigree. He's being ridden by Hall of Famer Flavian Pratt, who rides him normally, who rides him in three races.
1: Yep.
0: So he's got three races under his belt. He got beat in the Kentucky Derby, and I think he got beat because he got blocked and he got hit and everything else. And he still ran a good race. I think he is a guy that you're going to have to deal with. He is not going to be that far back this time. This is a quality racehorse, as I said, in the Kentucky Derby. You don't have a guy like this. You don't put a horse like this in the Kentucky Derby after two races. But he won that Louisiana Derby, So they put him in there for a good reason. He is, what can I say about him except that he is a contender, as the racing form says. He's a contender.

0: And I believe that he is going to be one of the ones. I honestly believe that he's going to be first, second, or third, you know, in this race. So the 8 is another horse that's been training at the track, is looking good, got trouble in the Derby. So there's two horses there that I think you need to peel on those if you're betting exactas or trifectas. You need to be, you need to have these four, the 4 and the 8 on your number, on your ticket.
1: Right. Before we go any further, Jerry, and you start handicapping the rest of it, let's go ahead and take our final break before we get into that. We're talking horses with Jerry T, handicapping the Belmont Stakes. It'll be run at Saratoga today. And we'll be back with
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19: A better life with Dr. Sanjay Gupta.
20: Slowly but surely, AI is seeping its way into every corner of our lives. One area perhaps I didn't expect is diet advice. A new study out of Turkey found that chatbots are recommending to teen boys and girls that they restrict their daily calories to dangerously low levels and eat a balance of nutrients that are kind of out of whack. Remember, teenagers are growing, one pediatrician told us. If they aren't getting enough nutrition, it can really stunt their growth on a number of levels. And in extreme cases, it can lead to significant health consequences. Large language models, LLMs, they are designed to agree with you. So if you're looking to lose weight, they're going to push you pretty hard in that direction. They also sometimes don't know how to tell the difference between good information and bad information. And you know who does? Your doctor. I'm Dr. Sanjay Gupta, helping you live a better life.
9: clouds and temperatures likely reaching up into the mid-80s, some places even into the upper 80s for your highs today. As we head in towards tonight, lows likely into the lower 60s, a few passing clouds. With another nice day on tap for your Sunday, highs likely staying into the mid to upper 80s across most of the region, with rain chances increasing into early next week. For Storm Team 11 Weather, I'm meteorologist Jared Sellers.
1: Welcome back into Sportsline Saturday. I'm Don Hellman. We're talking horses with Jerry T, and we haven't had any phone calls or any guesses, so I'll go ahead and give the answer to Jerry's question. Who was going for the Triple Crown record crowd at Belmont Park for the 2004 Belmont Stakes? And they wanted to see a particular horse, a very popular horse, win the Triple Crown, was going for the Triple Crown. Smarty Jones was the horse, and he held the lead, but he was tracked down in the final straight by a 36-1 shot called Birdstone, and Birdstone won it. I don't remember how much he won it by, but Birdstone won it. Smarty Jones was second. I was telling Jerry, I was looking at the finishing list here. I don't even recognize most of these names, which, I mean, I would have watched the race, and I know it was 22 years ago, but still, you know, certain names will stick out to you. You would think that other than Smarty Jones, some other, and Birdstone, some other names would stick out. I have no clue.
0: Well, 120,000 people were more people than watched Secretariat win.
1: Yeah.
0: More people that watched Justify win and American Pharoah win.
1: Yeah.
0: So you're talking about he was very popular.
1: How about that?
0: Very popular.
1: Birdstone, now what's the, let's see, the purse today is $2 million. Birdstone, you want to guess how much money Birdstone got for winning the Derby back in 2004?
0: Yeah, how much was the purse?
1: Well, I don't have the total purse.
0: Well, he probably got $100,000.
1: $600,000.
0: Oh, $600,000. Then it was a million-dollar race.
1: Okay, and Smarty Jones got $200,000.
0: Yeah, it had to be a million-dollar race, right?
1: Yeah.
0: Okay, fans. Okay, we're back. We got about, what, 12 minutes, 12, 15 minutes?
1: Eight.
0: Okay, here, we gave you the horses that had some angles to it who were training up in Saratoga, and when you train it at the racetrack on these big races, you have some advantage. Now, the next thing you do is you try to look at a field of horses and try to eliminate some. Now, just because I eliminate them doesn't mean they won't jump up and win. But you got to eliminate something to get this nine-horse field down. And I'll tell you who I eliminated. I eliminated one, Virtuin Man, two, Power Shift. And by the way, Frank, that was one of Frank's picks. Power Shift.
1: Power Shift?
0: Yeah, he said that he likes the 2, 3, 4, and the 7, I believe.
1: And so anyway, was he picking the Power Shift to win?
0: No, I don't think he was picking Power Shift to win, but he said he
1: so he liked the 2, 3, 4, and what?
0: And 7, yeah.
1: Well, I think he's calling us right now.
0: He just called them in order. Here, okay. Let me finish this before you get
1: on. Okay.
0: So I'm going to eliminate the 1, the 2, and the five.
1: Five, okay.
0: So I'm going to get it down to six horses here. Now, so the horse that I think that I can't get away from is the 4, okay? I'm picking the 4 on top, the 4, Renegade, with Todd Pletcher to win his 5th Belmont and Irod Ortiz.
1: Okay.
0: He looks to me like, again, not having 18 horses in the race, not coming out of the one hole, huge upside for this horse, and it will be no shock to anyone if this horse jumps up and wins. Now, who do I like underneath? Well, I will tell you that I'm going to pick a little bit of a speed horse here, and I'm going to tell you not necessarily in number 2, but I'm putting him on a ticket, and that's the number 6. He is 13-1 on the line. His name is Growth Equity. He's by a sire that's doing nothing but throwing speed horses, and that's Nyquist. And he is trained by Chad Brown. That doesn't hurt him, right? And he's being ridden by the top trainer in New York, Manuel Franco. And I will tell you, I think this guy's going to run a great race. He won the Peter Pan last time out. First time he ran a mile and an eighth. I think the guy is going to be on the front end, and you're going to have to get him in the stretch, in my opinion. Now, who else do I like? Well, I gave you the 4 that I like to win. I'm going to put on the ticket the 6. I'm going to go with my Derby horse the last time, Emerging Market, who didn't run in the Derby very well. He got ran 10th, got beat 7 lengths. I think Emerging Market, this is a fourth race in his life. He is by Candy Ride, love that sire. He has won the L.A. Derby. He beat Golden Tempo in the L.A. Derby. He came back and he didn't run his race in the Kentucky Derby. Ridden by Fabian Pratt, trained by Chad Brown, working at Saratoga. Kind of horse that Jerry T. puts on his ticket. So my ticket's going to look like this. It's going to look like the four on top with the six and the eight. And if I have to put another horse in there, I'm probably going to use underneath the seven. I think the seven is by Brad Cox, Venezuela, J.R. Venezuela is riding them, Into Mischief, the top sire in the country. So I'm going to use seven on the ticket. So my ticket is going to look like four. And then underneath, we're going to have the six, the seven, and the eight underneath. The six, seven, and the eight, the four on top.
1: All right. Let's go to the phones. And we've got Frank Leach with us. Frank, how are you?
2: How are you doing, Dave, Don?
1: Good.
0: Hey, Frank.
2: I just listened to the picks. Good. The track there right now, very fast, even though in the first race, maiden race, a horse who came from next to last there and won and paid $38 of Manny Franco.
0: Yeah.
2: And the next two races at seven furlongs, they're running 121 and small change. That's fast.
0: That is very fast.
2: Off the pace.
0: Very fast. That's probably a couple lengths from the track record up there. Probably, what, four or five lengths from the track record? That's fast.
2: Yeah.
0: They're
2: good horses, but, man, they're coming off the pace there. And Irad just won the nine horse, the big favorite, came up and he caught him on the end. But he didn't look like he was going to catch it. The horse that ran second was 20-1. The track is fast. They're going to keep it as fast as this. It's going to be a hell of a day up there.
0: That's good. Big crowd up there, Frank?
2: Yeah. Oh, yeah. I try to call my brother. He won't even answer the phone.
1: who do you have, Frank?
2: My brother's there. He has a condo up there.
1: Who are you picking? What horse do you like?
2: I tell him it was 2, 3, 4, 7.
0: Yeah, that's what I thought. That's what I gave. I gave everybody 2, 3, 4, 7 for you.
1: So have you got the two winning it?
2: Well, I don't think he's going to win. If the speed holds the way it is, they're talking he's going to stay up there.
1: All right.
2: And this horse is getting better day by day, they say. I don't know what the hell it is. But
0: that's true.
1: All right.
2: Like you say, he hasn't raced against the best, but Pletcher didn't put him in there for peanuts and everything in there. He wants the money, and he can't get it with the two. He wants the four.
1: All right.
0: So Pletcher always wants the money.
1: Got to run, Frank.
0: See you, Frank.
2: All right, have a good day,
1: Frank,
2: guys.
1: You too.
0: Right,
1: bye-bye.
0: See you, Frank.
2: Good weekend.
1: All right. I used Chief Wallaby. He finished fourth in the Derby. I am going to key the three and the four. The three and the four, and I'm putting them over the 7, 8, 9.
0: 7, 8, 9. So I have the four over the
1: six,
0: over the six,
1: 7, and 8.
0: 7 and 8. So you're going to stick with you're going to put the Derby winner in there, even though I tell you it would be something if he jumped up and win this race.
1: Yeah, I don't think he's going to be able to because he's probably going to come way back again, but I don't think he'll catch him this time because I don't think Renegade is going to get I don't think he's going to get bumped back and have to come from behind. I think he's going to be up close and
0: going to be a real competitive race, I'll tell you right now.
1: It's going to be a lot of fun to watch.
0: It's going to be a lot of fun.
1: The post time again at 7:04, and this'll do it for the Triple Crown. Are we doing a post show next week?
0: Probably not.
1: Okay. All right.
0: Now one more. I'm going to get enough time.
1: Yeah.
0: The race, the 11th race, the Met Mile. A lot of speed horses in the Met Mile. I really do like journalism.
1: Met Mile. Oh, wow. That's a name we haven't heard for a while.
0: He's a more distance horse. He likes to run a mile, an eighth mile, and a quarter.
1: Yeah.
0: He's running a mile. This is the second time he's going to be running this year. I really do like journalism, fans. Right. He's on the 11th race.
1: Jerry, thank you so much.
0: Okay,
1: always
0: fans.
1: Good to see you.
0: Good luck to you today.
1: All right. That's going to do it for Talking Horses with Jerry T and Sportsline Saturday.
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20: Heart disease is still the leading cause of death here in the United States and around the world. But what if there was something you could do earlier in life to reduce the odds of becoming a statistic? Well, here in the United States, tens of millions of adults already take a statin to lower their cholesterol. But new guidance put out by the American College of Cardiology and the American Heart Association now emphasize that treating high cholesterol sooner could significantly reduce a person's lifetime risk of heart attack or stroke. How early are we talking? In your 30s, believe it or not. Of course, you need to talk to your doctor about whether statins are right for you, but you should know that the evidence is really starting to stack up that shows the earlier you get a jump on reducing lifelong exposure to plaque-causing lipids and lipoproteins, the better the odds are going to be for you. Make sure you get your cholesterol checked. That's the first step. I'm Dr. Sanjay Gupta, helping you live a better life.
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2: 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You guys can interact with us over on the text line, 310-840-4910. 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Appreciate those of you listening across the country on our affiliates over on the Odyssey app or the Westwood One Sports app. And, of course, on SiriusXM Channel 375 as well. Of course, later on in the show, we'll get right back into the NBA, talking about Game 3. We also have a guest coming up in about 20 minutes in Cleveland to talk more about Myles Garrett getting traded to the Rams. You and I will talk about that right now, though, because that was a shocker. I was live on the air locally here when that news broke, and it's one of those where you have to double check to make sure it's not a fake Adam Schefter Twitter account or Tom Pelissero Twitter account, just to double check, because it's that stunning of a trade. We don't see in the NFL usually this big of a star on the move, right? Like, I get it. We have players that get traded. AJ Brown, we're going to talk about as well. He got traded. You know, in the NBA, we get star players traded all the time. In the NFL, you rarely have a guy that might end up going down, maybe he's already there for some of you, is, you know, the best defensive end in NFL history. Like, there's a real argument, of course, for Myles Garrett, definitely of this generation. And so what was your reaction when you saw that the Browns had traded Myles Garrett to the Rams for Jared Verse, who's a very, very talented young pass rusher in his own right, for a first-round pick going back to first-round pick and Verse go to Cleveland, plus a second-rounder in 2028 and a third-rounder in 2029.
3: And unless you're watching on the YouTube or Twitter stream, this was my reaction. And for those that are not watching, it was literally jaw on ground. Like, it was one of those trades where you look at your phone and you just stare blankly for like kind of minutes on end. And you, the only word you can utter out is what? And not like W-H-A-T, like W-U-T. Just what? Like what happened? On a scale of 1 to Luka Doncic trades, this was, I would say, 8, maybe an 8.5. Like, especially considering everything that went down this offseason, right? Browns were shopping him earlier, couldn't get a deal done. And so what do? They re-sign him. And we're like, oh, okay, this is weird. I thought it was a done deal that Myles Garrett was out the door in Cleveland. Then they re-sign him. But then, over the time, like, you start to see, like, kind of the handwriting on the wall, where the Browns, like, literally just were not, you know, like, they weren't really kind of, like, addressing him, like, in interviews with the Browns. Like, they were just, like, kind of being, like, very passive about Myles Garrett. And I think this whole time they were still potentially shopping them. And sure enough, the Rams were just persistent, and credit to the Rams, because, you know, we gave them a lot of heat after their first round draft pick of by picking up Simpson in the first round. And we, you know, we're like, well, what are they doing? They're, you know, they have such a small window with Matthew Stafford as their quarterback to win now. And then what do? They go out and they get the best defensive player, arguably, in the entire sport, and bring him into LA. I mean, goodness, like, this was one of those moves that, yeah, I was, I damn near fainted. If I, if there wasn't anyone there to catch me, I would have definitely got concussed myself.
2: Starting with the Rams, I mean, it's very clear, it's obvious, this is a win now type of mode. Look where they're at as a franchise. They got a quarterback in Matthew Stafford who, this could be his last year. We all know they signed him to an extra year on the extension that basically just gives them control to continue to move forward if they want to in 2027 as well. You look at that roster. They go and trade for Trent McDuffie this offseason. They sign Jalen Watson. They have Puka still, assuming he gets everything sorted out this offseason. Kyron Williams. You go on and on and on. This roster, where they upgraded was the defense. That was the big issue against Seattle. Otherwise, this, was, to me, was the second-best team in football last year. They just ran into the Seattle Seahawks and lost in the NFC title game. So they are Super Bowl or bust. If there was ever any team possible to be Super Bowl or bust, This is the best example we've seen in quite some time. And it is the reality that anything short of a Super Bowl appearance is a massive failure. Yeah, it's Super Bowl or bust, and you want to win a championship, but it's hard to say it was a failure for a lot of teams if you make it to a Super Bowl and you come up short. But anything less than that, I mean, I'm serious. If they get to another NFC title game and they lose, it was a failure. That's where they've put themselves as a franchise. We know they are more willing than most franchises to give up draft capital and first-round picks. Heck, one of the few first-round picks they've taken was, if I'm not mistaken, Jared Verse a couple years ago, and they just shipped him over to the Cleveland Browns. So, look, I think fans, this is what we always want our team to do, right? Like, this is very Madden franchise mode, video game stuff where you're like, hey, I'm not, you know, who cares 6 years from now my Madden franchise? I don't give a damn. I'm trying to win the championship now. We don't.
3: Yeah,
2: care.
3: Right.
2: They're kind of in that same mode, you know? I mean, Matthew Stafford's got a year or two left. Sean McVay, there's always been rumblings that he wants to get into broadcasting at some point. Is he coaching there 5 years from now? But they do have to start to have more to show for the F them picks mentality that Les Snead has, right? Like, they've done this for years. They have the one ring, okay? And it's very hard to win a championship, but they have one ring. If they do all this and they only end up either with one more or they don't get another one, then it was a massive failure. As much as we like it as sports fans and we dream of our owner, our GM, being this aggressive because it's what we would do, they don't have a ton to show for that F then pick mentality yet. So they better get a ring here in the next year or two.
3: Well, let me counter that. And I mean, you can't, I don't think you can just so, you know, blissfully, breeze over the fact that it's hard to win one championship. It is hard to win one championship.
2: Sure.
3: Like the fact that I praised them immensely when they went all in 2021 for that Super Bowl where they traded away draft picks because I don't think the way that most NFL fans think. And I think NFL draft picks are the most overvalued thing in the sport. I think because every single one is a coin flip, even the top of the first round draft picks. Like if you have 1-1 or 1-2 or 1-3 as your draft pick, it's a coin flip at best if that player pans out. Whereas the Rams have basically used those draft picks as cash essentially and bought themselves players that we already know are good and at the top of their game. They're essentially like the team just down the street from them with the Dodgers, who have literally the exact same, I think they have the same bar set for them. If they don't win a championship, it's a bust of a season. And I think the Rams have set themselves up, for this year, that if they don't win a Super Bowl, at very least make it to a Super Bowl, because anything can happen any given Sunday. But if they don't make it to a Super Bowl, it will be an utter disappointment. But I actually like Les Snead's approach. I love the use draft picks and just get players in now because, you know, anything can happen, not guaranteed tomorrow, and especially in the NFL where the league is, you know, nicknamed not for long. You don't know what's going to happen, so why not cash in now? Because that player that you are going to draft in 2028, he may not pan out until 2030. So why not go in now and maybe this is just coming from me as my personality trait. I'm always we'll cross that bridge when we get to it, right? Like, you know, I will procrastinate. I will do all that, but... And maybe that Les Snead style just kind of fits me where it's like, hey, don't worry about the future. Let's worry about now. It's worked out for them once before. And that is one more championship than over half the league has in that time span. So I think it's worked and I credit them for doing it.
2: Yeah, let me be clear. I don't think it's a great strategy or I thought it was a bad strategy. I didn't say that. I'm just saying that this is what of course you like it. Like, what fan doesn't like their team to do this? Yeah, like, this is not me saying that I think it's a terrible strategy. I'm just saying that if after all this, during this like 8 years of F them picks, Les Snead, if they have one ring, it did not work. I'm just saying that was it actually worth doing it? That's all I'm saying. Because that's all they have to show for that.
3: I think that's where I disagree, though. I think he got his ring. I think right now he's playing with house money. If they get another, that's just icing on the cake that he already baked. I think he's literally
2: People are going to say they underachieved. The same reason why we say Sean Payton and Drew Brees together in New Orleans only got one ring. They underachieved is how people discuss that time for Drew Brees and Sean Payton, that they should have had more than one ring. And yes, it is extremely difficult to do that. And I understand that not everybody can be the Patriots or go to three Super Bowls like the Chiefs just did. But I think we do this in sports all the time. I mean, hell, LeBron James signed with the Lakers. Like, yes, it was worth it financially, but they only got one ring. That was, I remember when he signed there, we all said, how many rings is it going to take to be viewed as a successful time in L.A. for LeBron? He got one ring in the bubble, and people are very critical of the fact they only got one ring.
3: See, and this is where I think ring culture kind of takes over, because like getting one ring, like we undervalue getting one ring. Getting one ring is a big deal. There are a lot of fans, a lot of teams out there that would want one ring. Seahawks, Pete Carroll, Russell Wilson era, they got one ring. Was that whole era a failure?
2: Well, people think they underachieved, but also because Pete Carroll decided to throw the football at the goal line. So that, yes,
3: Seahawks fans.
2: Russ, I mean, look, Russ retired this week. We haven't talked about that, you know, and everybody's debating the Hall of Fame case and everything. If they would have handed the ball off and he'd have two rings, it'd be a hell of a lot easier for Russ right now trying to make a case for him to be a Hall of Famer.
3: But I think they still look fondly at that era. They still look back fondly at that era because they got a ring.
2: Of course. Like
3: if they didn't get a ring in either of those two Super Bowls, then yeah, maybe you could be, but I think if you get a ring, you're good. If you get multiple rings, that is just more icing on the cake.
2: Yeah, no, I mean, I hear what you're saying. I just think if we fast forward 5 years from now and Stafford's retired, Sean McVay's calling games on CBS, and we say, man, they had Myles Garrett, Matthew Stafford, Puka Nacua, they traded for Trent McDuffie, and man, that group, like this roster from not what happened in 2022 or 2023, but from 2024 on, that they didn't win a ring, people will view it as a failure. Absolutely. It is how we evaluate sports. I mean, like, ultimately it is about winning championships. Do people in Philadelphia view Andy Reid's tenure as the most successful tenure in Eagles history? No, they don't. Doug Peterson got a damn ring. Nick Sirianni has a ring. Andy Reid was quote unquote a better coach, but he didn't win a ring. People don't view it as fondly because he never won a ring.
3: I don't know if Eagles fans' views on sports is one that we should be using as the bar to set everyone else's for. But also when you were listing off the player, the list of Rams that they will have next year, you forgot to mention Aaron Donald, maybe, which I will get to a little bit later. But yeah, I mean, look, hey, it's possible. You know, there's rumblings, that's for sure. And that's not just Aaron Donald chasing down a quarterback. I mean, actual rumblings in the ground right now.
2: Well, what do you make of the trade, though, for Cleveland? I know the focus is on the Rams because that is the sexier part of this, because they're a team that could go and win the championship. Over at BetMGM, the Rams are Super Bowl favorites. They have been, but their odds just improved, as you would expect, when you had a guy that had 23 sacks last season in Myles Garrett. But if you're the Browns, I actually like this trade for them. I really do. And I know people were questioning the compensation that they got back. I push back on those saying they didn't get enough. People try to comp it to the Micah Parsons trade and say, how did you not get that same compensation? Myles Garrett is incredible. The guy had 23 sacks, but he's also in his 30s. Micah Parsons is in his 20s. That's the difference here. Cleveland's not winning anything anytime soon. Their quarterback situation is a mess. Deshaun Watson might start week one. By week six, it might be Shedeur Sanders. They have a first-year head coach in Todd Monken, who never talked to Myles Garrett, by the way. That should have been a sign for all of us that they were
3: going to. Yeah, that was a tell that he was out the door.
2: And next year, it's a loaded quarterback class, we think. So you pick up another first-round pick, plus Jared Verse is not exactly getting nothing back in return. Let's not forget what type of player he is. So I actually love it. It sets them up to go get a quarterback next year in the draft.
3: Yeah, with the Browns, I think they're just kind of in a situation where their relationship with Myles Garrett, they were only keeping that marriage alive for the kids, right? Like I think it's probably good that they parted ways. And you're right. Like it's not like they didn't get a good haul back for him. Like Jared Verse is still a very good pass rusher. Like he is He is insanely talented. Is he a Myles Garrett? No, he's not. But no one is. And, you know, Jared Verse is the Myles Garrett. It's like, Mom, I want a Myles Garrett. And your mom's like, we got a Myles Garrett at home. And you get home and the Myles Garrett at home is just Jared Verse. Like that's, which I mean, again, it's like not bad. It's the, it's just the rose art to the Crayola. It's and then you add that with draft picks. I think the Browns are just in a situation because they don't know what they're going to get at the quarterback position. And I think it's going to be a shot in the dark if you get Deshaun Watson of old returning to form this year. So your quarterback position is messed up. Why not just kind of blow the whole thing up and look to next year's draft class, which is a loaded quarterback draft class, and hopefully you get your guy next year. And then you're building the pieces because they are slowly building pieces. Like there are players on that Browns roster that are like obviously salvageable that will build a good team around whatever young quarterback you bring in next year. But unless you think Shedeur Sanders is the answer, I don't. Unless you think Deshaun Watson is the answer, I don't. Then, yeah, I think you're going to be looking for a quarterback very soon. And why not start to build the foundation around the house before you put the trusts up?
2: Yeah, this is what their general manager, Andrew Berry, had to say at a press conference following the trade about their thought process with moving on from Myles Garrett.
4: He wasn't on the block. You weren't auctioning him off. If there have been reports that this was the only team that you seriously engaged in talks, why not open up the bidding and try to get a few more picks out of it?
5: That wasn't the goal. That wasn't the goal of Myles. And probably what I mentioned on the onset, if we were to trade Myles, it's a very narrow universe of deals that satisfy it. You know, everyone wants to have a Myles Garrett on their team, but you know not everyone can afford that acquisition cost in terms of players, you know, picks and dollars. And so, that was not the intent of any of it.
2: The look on Austin's face listening to Andrew Berry there was interesting.
3: is that weird for a GM to admit? Is that weird to hear a GM say, why didn't you shop him around to try and get a better deal? That wasn't the goal. What was the goal? Like, I don't understand. Like, as a GM, your goal should always be to get the best possible deal.
2: Correct.
3: Out there, right? And, like, I understand if you only want to work with one team, but, like, if you shop them around, that you use that as leverage, you get the price to go up, and then you could be getting in an even bigger haul than the haul you got in. Again, two things can be true. The Browns got a good haul for Myles Garrett, but they also could have gotten a better haul, too. And it sounds to me like, I don't know, if I was a Browns fan, I'd be infuriated by that. Am I wrong?
2: Yeah, no, you always should be trying to get the best deal possible. I thought it was interesting that both trades had happened this week. You know, A.J. Brown, everybody, seemingly they were only negotiating with the Patriots, it felt like, right, for the most part with the way the reporting right. was as well. It's kind of interesting that both these trades that happened post-June 1, it felt like the two teams had really just zeroed in on one particular team and one particular team only with their trade partner. Again, I don't have an issue with the compensation that the Browns got, though. Like I understand Myles Garrett is unbelievable, future Hall of Famer guy, still to me has 2+ years of being as dominant as he's been. But I think the age part is why the compensation wasn't as much. Like if he was 26 years old, yeah, there's another first round pick in there. You know, but also Jared Verse, I guess people just don't like, would people rather than not get Jared Verse and instead got another first round pick? Like, as you were saying about that earlier, Jared Verse is a known commodity.
3: Right.
2: So I don't have an issue actually is what Andrew Berry and the Browns have made plenty of mistakes. Trust me. I actually thought they had a good draft. I actually thought this was a smart trade, too. I think they've actually made some smart decisions, but it doesn't matter unless next year with those picks, they go and actually get a real franchise quarterback, whoever that is going to be, right? Let's see how the college football season plays out, whether it's Dante Moore, whether it's Manning, whoever emerges as the top quarterbacks, and we'll see where the Browns finish, you know, if they get anything out of Deshaun Watson or Shedeur Sanders and accidentally win a couple more games that hurts their draft stock next year.
3: Yeah, no, you're right. And yeah, look, the Browns give us plenty of reason to clown on the Browns. What they got back for Myles Garrett is not necessarily one of them. Trading Myles Garrett, maybe. Saying that it wasn't the goal to get the most out of a trade with Myles Garrett. Yeah, definitely you can make fun of that. But the what they got back in return, no, it's you got to pick your spots and with when you're making fun of the Browns.
2: All right, let's keep talking about the Browns, though. Let's get an opinion for someone that covers the team on a regular basis. Not only this trade, we'll ask our next guest about the quarterback competition. It does feel like maybe Deshaun Watson has the leg up there. Ashley Bostock going to join us from Cleveland.com, and we'll ask her about what Deshaun Watson could do in 2026.
0: The U.S. men's national team faces Germany, the final tune-up before the 2026 World Cup. 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
2: 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Coming up in about 20 minutes, we'll get to the sounds of the week here on Westwood One Sports. Alex Gold, Austin Huff with you. Don't forget you can watch the show over on Twitch and YouTube. Just search BetMGM today. We started this hour talking about Myles Garrett and the big trade that went down. A rare blockbuster trade in the early portion of June with Myles Garrett being sent over to the LA Rams. Jared Verse, a first round pick and other picks back to Cleveland. To talk more about how they're feeling in Cleveland about this trade and how do we get to this point in time, we go out to the hotline and welcome in Ashley Bastock, who is a Browns reporter for Cleveland.com. Ashley, we were saying kind of our stunned nature of the announcement just and how surprising it was. What was the reaction in Cleveland? Was this something that you guys were starting to think was a real possibility?
26: Yeah, I mean, it felt like a thing where on Monday morning there was a lot of smoke to the point that it became, okay, maybe there is some fire here. I really do believe in the weeks leading up to it, we were all sort of like, this still feels like a long shot, you know? And it really did just sort of change on Monday morning. And then at the Browns annual charity golf outing that they do for the Cleveland Browns Foundation, when Todd Monken said, well, I was never guaranteed that Myles Garrett would be here when I took the head coaching job. That was like, wow, okay. And then very shortly after he said that, news broke. So I think it very quickly went from one of these things where, you know, I was getting asked about it on local radio. And my rationale for most of the spring was, well, it's the off season. People need talking points. People need things to talk about. We all do, right? So it seemed to be more in that vein. And then obviously it picked up very quickly. And in hindsight now, the reason I think it picked up so quickly was finally the Rams relenting and them being willing to include Jared Verse in this deal.
3: Ashley, I got two young little girls, and you know, like when they want something, they'll just start asking and asking and really start nagging. And then finally, after a while, once you've just had enough of it, you kind of give in and you give it to them. Browns GM Andrew Berry made it seem like that's as kind of the way the Rams were,
26: especially
3: after the draft, as things really picked up. He said they were just persistent in, you know, their pursuit. Had they not have been so pushy or as naggy as, you know, my two little girls can be, would this trade have gone through?
26: I don't think so. And that's like the interesting part of all of this, where Andrew Berry came out and said, well, we weren't shopping him. Like, he wasn't on the trade block. We weren't trying to trade him. But really, the Rams just kept calling. And I think there's a lot of mutual respect between Andrew Berry and Rams GM Les Snead. Like, these are two guys who are not afraid to wheel and deal, make big trades involving draft picks. So I think there's already a lot of mutual respect there. These are two guys who have gone back and forth before, obviously never to this extent. But I think this wasn't a situation where the Browns were trying to get the best deal for Miles. I think this was really a Rams and Browns specific deal. And I do think a big part of that is, and Andrew Berry explained this on Tuesday, the day after the trade, that there aren't a lot of NFL teams that can take on everything in order to get this deal done. And what he meant by that is have a player, a young player that's cost controlled that the Browns would want back, have the picks they're willing to deal, and have the cap sort of maneuverability to be able to take on Myles Garrett's contract and then rework a contract, which we obviously also saw the Rams do this week as well, it sounds like. So it really does just seem like the Rams were doing that sort of persistent nagging when you really want something, and it ended up working out in their favor.
2: What did you make of the actual compensation, though? Because I've actually disagreed with some people that have really pushed back, you know, have said that the Browns should have got more, and they've compared to the Michael Parsons trade. Like, I feel like the age has to be a huge factor here.
26: Yeah, I think their compensation is great. I mean, I would think the age would be a factor in this, and especially, you know, in terms of not shopping him, I don't know that they would have gotten more necessarily because he is 30 years old. And I do think when people are saying they should have gotten more than one first round pick, I would argue they did, because Jared Verse is a first round pick who's about to enter his third season. And he is also a known entity. I always joke, I'm like, draft picks to some extent are largely marketing strategies, right? Like, they're things to get fan bases excited, especially first round picks. But I always use the example in Cleveland, okay, two first round picks, that sounds great, but Browns fans probably get a lot less excited about those first round picks if I say, okay, what if I told you it's Jed Wills and Greg Newsome, who are Andrew Berry's two first round picks that he made as GM here, and neither made it to second contracts. So at the end of the day, they're still unknown. When you're considering the Rams, you're talking about a good team. These picks are going to be later. So I actually think it's a great deal that you've got Jared Verse, a player you're going to be able to, you know, extend when that time comes. He's cost controlled right now, and he's a first round pick that, you know, worked out. So yeah, I think in Cleveland, once people sort of came around to the idea of Miles leaving, it was largely amongst the fan base. And then I think obviously internally, this is what they're so excited about, that you keep hearing about coming out of that building, is the inclusion of Jared Verse. That is what got the deal done. It's what makes the deal. And he is really your second first round pick.
3: I thought it was really interesting how Andrew Berry said that he sought out the advice from Oklahoma City Thunder general manager Sam Presti. What can you tell us about their relationship and how much he impacted this move?
26: Yeah, you know, I don't know much about their relationship specifically, but I do know Andrew Berry is a GM who we see him reach out to this sort of think tank time and time again and reach out for advice outside of the building. I mean, the best example I can think of is Tom Telesco, who was in the building for draft weekend, kind of was around some of last season as well. So their relationship goes back to Tom Telesco's kind of the guy who found Andrew Berry when they were both in Indianapolis with the Colts. So I don't exactly know all the nature of Andrew Berry and Sam Presti's relationship from that Albert Breer report, but I'm not surprised. And I think the Browns, in a lot of ways, think like an NBA team. And even going back to when Kevin Stefanski was here, his dad, Ed Stefanski, obviously a longtime NBA exec. I think there's all these sorts of crossovers happening between the Browns and the NBA. And I do think from that Albert Breer story, like the Shai Gilgeous-Alexander trade is kind of like the perfect sort of comp for a deal like this, right? It just sort of makes sense on why that's a guy I think Andrew Berry would be willing to go to, because he's not afraid, I think, to seek out opinions from smart people whom he trusts. So I assume they have that sort of relationship.
2: Talking to Ashley Bastock here on Westwood One Sports. Cleveland.com reporter covers the Browns. All right, what about the quarterback situation? I know people are keeping an eye on that all offseason. And Deshaun Watson, Shador Sanders, of course, Dylan Gabriel there as well. Mm-hmm. At this point in time, is it clear at all who has the inside track if I were to ask you who's starting week one of the season?
26: You know, I think this is the perfect time to ask this question, because this week I felt like there was a very tangible shift in this quarterback competition. And I mean, to give folks some background, we've been out there for three OTA practices, and then the Browns, since they had a new head coach, were able to have a voluntary mini camp before the draft, the week of the draft. So we were out there the Tuesday of the draft. Those are the only four practices we've watched with veterans so far. And in the first three, it just seemed like Deshaun Watson, to me, was sort of resoundingly ahead at that point. Like, he was getting more first-team reps. He was doing the crucial sort of two-minute drill at the end, and he was, like, the only

0: he's out there this week.
1: One more question about Andrew Berry and kind of basically how what he talked about going back to the trade with Myles Garrett is, you know, he was asked, like, why didn't you basically, you know, shop Myles Garrett around, try and up the price? And he said, it's not about that. Can you kind of give us the temperature in the room there in Cleveland? Like, is it was that... Were Browns fans kind of frustrated hearing that? You know, what's the kind of give us the gauge of where fans are with that? Because it seems to me like, you know, that would just be doing your due diligence, right? Of driving up the price. Yeah. Or does he have a point there?
0: I would call it maybe mild frustration among the fan base. I'll start there. And that kind of goes back to our earlier discussion of why didn't you try to shop him to get more first round picks. I do think though, knowing Browns fans and all the things they've had to be frustrated about over recent years, I would categorize it as more mild there. And I mean, I'm not going to lie. That was sort of my initial reaction when he said that. I'm like, well, why wouldn't you shop him? Like, that is the business part of the NFL. But as I had more time to sit with it, talk to people, really think about it, I do believe what I said earlier, this was sort of a one-of-one deal, that there was no one else out there that was going to be able to offer the Browns this sort of similar package in return, so there was no point to sort of shop him at that point. Like, I mean, I think like the only other team that would get really mentioned consistently in rumors was the Eagles. I mean, that's obviously a franchise that the Browns have done business with a lot. There's a lot of crossover. Andrew Berry's twin brother Adam is in the front office over there. Andrew Berry worked there, very close with Howie Roseman, the GM over there. So there was all these rumors about it, but from what my colleague Mary Kay Cabot reported, it just sounds like the Browns didn't have much interest in, like, Jalen Carter, for example, and I don't think the Eagles would have been willing to part with him. So, to me, that is where the no shopping sort of makes sense. Like, they wanted to keep this deal hush-hush, too, and I do think the Rams were the only team that could offer a package that the Browns would have wanted in return.
2: Before we let you go, I'm sure you've seen a lot of the AI videos out there. What's going to happen with the number for Jared Verse and Dylan Gabriel? We just waiting to see how things go with him or what?
0: Yeah, I mean, I think it sounds like it's going to be Jared Verse's number, and the Browns might just need approval from the NFL on giving Dylan Gabriel a non-traditional quarterback number. I think that's the NFL Network report that came out yesterday, and I do think that's how it's going to go. And I think if you're Jared Verse, you're a guy who your very popular nickname is dependent on your number. I think the Browns got to do that and keep V8 a thing for him, right?
1: Yeah, for sure. Yeah.
2: Ashley, appreciate the insight. Enjoy, I guess, the couple weeks before the real craziness starts for you in training camp.
0: Yeah, I'll try. All right. Thanks, guys.
2: Absolutely.
1: Thanks, Ashley.
2: Yeah, Stock joining us here on Westwood One Sports, giving us some insight on the Cleveland Browns. Big trade this week with Myles Garrett getting sent out to the Rams. Jared Verse, now a member of the Browns. And yeah, sorry, Dylan Gabriel. That number was the minute they made that trade, you were losing your number, man. You know? And yeah, and Jared Verse not gonna have to pay for it. That's a real win.
1: V8, a way better nickname than G8, right?
2: I agree with that. Yeah, I would agree with that. It also helps if you can play at a high level, you know, at the same time to have a nickname. You know, it helps if you're actually effective.
1: Also, you're telling me that the video I saw of Jared Verse walking into the locker room and just completely undressing Dylan Gabriel and ripping that jersey off him, that was AI? That wasn't a real video?
2: That would be something that maybe the UFL would do, but not in the NFL. Yeah, that's
1: no. Come on, no. Yeah. The UFL would do that in real life. They would go in, the players would walk in and steal. Do you remember when the XFL first started? Literally, they didn't do coin flips. They just had two guys run at each other trying at a mad dash for the football.
2: Well, that's because that's because the X stood for extreme. So that's why they did that. Yeah.
1: You get it. You get it. The very first guy that did that on the very first game televised on the XFL back in the Vince McMahon days of the XFL broke his collarbone and was out for the

0: season after the very first coin flip of the very first game. Just phenomenal lore in the XFL.
1: All right, up next, let's get to some of the sounds of the week, including what Dan Campbell had to say about Myles Garrett heading to the NFC.
2: The Hurricanes tied up the Stanley Cup Finals at one game apiece. Now headed to Vegas, Carolina tries their luck on the road. Game three is tonight. Westwood One Sports.
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1: More and more people are using magnesium supplements to help them sleep. But are they safe? And do they really work? Well, first, let's talk about actual magnesium. That's an essential mineral that is needed for more than 300 different processes in the body, according to one dietitian. And most people get enough of it simply from the foods they eat. Now, if you're not getting enough, there are a few different types of supplements you can try. But as always, you should talk to your doctor before starting any new medication or supplement, whether it's prescription or over the counter. Now, when it comes to the science, we looked into this, and I gotta say, there's not a lot of strong evidence that magnesium supplements will actually help you sleep. They might help you manage pain, they might help you lower your stress levels, or work to get your muscles to relax. And maybe it's those things then that help you get some better sleep. I'm Dr. Sanjay Gupta, helping you live a better life.

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1: Don't forget our friends over at BetMGM. You get an early payout for a two-goal lead. Place a pregame straight match result bet on any World's Game match starting next week. And if your team takes a two-goal lead at any point in the match, your bet pays out as a win. The winnings are yours regardless of the outcome of the game only at BetMGM. Coming up in 15 minutes or so, really excited. We'll head out to the hotline and welcome in someone that we had way back in maybe our first month or so of the show, Austin. Paul Pabst from the Dan Patrick Show. And we had him on. And at that time, there was a lot of rumblings about the future of the Chicago Bears Stadium. And this week, we got a huge update on what appears to be the path, maybe, for the Bears to be playing football in Indiana down the road. So we'll check in with Paul, get his thoughts on how real that is. And ultimately what I think is that the Bears, kind of like what happened with the Chiefs deep down, like they can act like they've been wanting to try to stay in Chicago. I think they actually want to go to Indiana and want to go across the state line. It's kind of what happened here with the Chiefs. So we'll get into that with Paul coming up in 15 minutes or so. But let's get to the sounds of the week, and we'll stick with our conversation around Myles Garrett as Dan Campbell, head coach of the Lions, was asked about Myles Garrett headed over to the NFC.
2: Your first reaction to that?
3: Yeah, I mean, good for them. You know, I mean, they've won it now, right? I mean, so, yeah, I honestly had none. I mean, he's a hell of a player versus hell of a player, you know, and they're two totally different players. But, you know, that was what they felt like they needed to do, and good for them, man.
1: I love the answer though, because he's like, well, they've won it now, right? Like it's over.
4: Yeah.
1: Yeah,
4: right,
1: now.
4: Right.
1: And look, they have a hell of a roster, and it's going to be very difficult to get past them. But as we know, the big splash trade does not guarantee anything. The Lions have their own things they need to get sorted out, right? Like their offensive line has to be better. They need to defensively be a lot better. Dan Campbell, when they lost Ben Johnson, he had to take over play calling in the middle of last season. Like they've got their own stuff they got to get sorted out, and whether or not they can bounce back in a very, very difficult division. But yeah, if I'm a team in the NFC, I'm not happy to see Myles Garrett now on our biggest contender.
4: Yeah, there was a lot in that like short little snippet of a quote that we got there, because it just the demeanor and the overall just vibe of that answer, it just felt deflated, and I couldn't tell why. Like I couldn't tell if he was annoyed that he was being asked this question, you know, given the answer that he gave of, yeah, well, I guess they want it now. There's, you know, nothing left to play for, essentially. If you know that kind of made me think that way. But then also I was thinking like, oh man, is this a guy thinking that, wow, the NFC is going to be just that much harder, knowing that you're going to have to go probably through LA to win the NFC. But then also I think a lot of times coaches especially look internally and they see other teams like the Rams go out and make a move like they did when they're already, I mean, that roster without Myles Garrett was already primed to make it to a Super Bowl. And then they go and add Myles Garrett to it. You know, I think a lot of coaches in the NFL look internally and they're like, why can we not have a GM that works that, is that proactive? That is like, the job's never finished, no matter how many guys you have on your team, right? You want to just stack the deck in your favor. I wonder if part of the demeanor that we heard from Dan Campbell there is that, where he's just like, come on, like, give me some sort of help here. Like, give me some sort of, you know, help me bolster my roster. Why don't we be the Rams that the Rams are becoming? So I always wonder that. And that's not just a Dan Campbell thing. That's an every coach thing. I do wonder how many coaches just get internally frustrated with their own system set in place.
1: Elsewhere for the sounds of the week, we pivot to the Tampa Bay Buccaneers, who have Baker Mayfield entering the final year of his contract. He wants an extension. Here's where things stand between him and the Bucs.
5: Yeah, I think first and foremost, regardless, we've built roots here in Tampa. We love the community. We love being here. They've embraced us, and we enjoy being here. Obviously, when race gets here, but yeah, contract stuff, it's happening, it's starting, the talks and whatnot, but not anywhere close to what, you know, we were thinking. So would love to be here long term, and as of right now, that's not exactly the case, but I'm under contract for 2026. The guys in that locker room, the staff know that I'm still going to be me. I'm still going to do everything I can to help this team win a Super Bowl, and that's, to me, that's the priority. Everything else will take care of itself. Obviously, yes, I would love to have a long-term deal done, but they know my deadline is as soon as training camp starts. We're not doing any contract stuff. It's all ball, so it's not up to me when that gets done by, but so hopefully before that. If not, we're still going to have a good year.
1: So that was Baker Mayfield smartly trying to set a bit of a deadline to get this thing done. Deadline spur action. He's 31 years old. He'll be a free agent when he's, you know, entering his 32-year-old season. Someone out there will give him a very nice deal if the Bucs won't. I think it's a little bit of danger here for Tampa if you don't get a deal done. He becomes a free agent. Is Todd Bowles still the head coach in 2027? Could he just walk? So my guess is, Austin, that they get something done here, and this is just kind of the way things go with deadlines. Where are you at on it?
4: Yeah, it's still pretty early, and I think that the Bucks should get a deal done because I like Baker. I like Baker in Tampa especially. I think it works there, and when you got something that works, yeah, lean into it. So I think something will get done before training camp.
1: His cap hit this year is only $39 million. I say only because for quarterbacks now, that's actually not that big of a number.
4: Yeah, that's a steal.
1: For a quarterback. Look, I mean, he's played at a high enough level. I know next year, the draft class, we all think there's going to be, you know, four quarterbacks taken in the first round or first 15 picks maybe. And so maybe that changes dynamics. But as long as he has a healthy season and keeps pacing where he's been, which is a guy that throws for like 4,000 yards, and he's been in the playoffs, not last year, but had been the prior couple of years. Like, I think someone else will give him a 3+ year deal and get him into the market where he's a top 10 paid quarterback in football again.
4: Yeah, no. And I mean, and that's the thing, like I think Baker Mayfield is worth the money because he can contribute. It's just a matter of him staying on the field and staying healthy.
1: He's Austin Huff. I'm Alex Gold. It's BetMGM Game Day. Up next, let's head out to the phones. Welcome in Paul Papps. Actually, I think he'll join us on video. We'll talk to him about Chicago, the Bears, what's going to happen with their stadium. Could they be headed to Indiana? And Caleb Williams on the cover of Madden.
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1: Hope you're having a great Saturday. Alex Gold, Austin Huff with you. 1 o'clock out east. Got a couple more hours with us as we're getting ready for some baseball to start today. We were kind of just saying it's a quiet Saturday compared to what we've had to this point. We know tonight, though, we do get more Stanley Cup playoff, more Stanley Cup final action as well. And you want to talk about drama. I know we've all been locked in today on what happened in game two of the NBA finals. But my goodness, what a series it's already been with Vegas and Carolina in hockey with a couple overtime games. It has been top-notch and sensational. I should have added something new to the list, quite honestly, Austin, which was, and this is only something people in the Midwest can relate to if you're watching or listening, and that is we had severe weather in the area on, what would that have been, Thursday night, I guess it was. And so up until the third period, the local TV station, or one of the local TV stations that the game was on, the ABC affiliate for the hockey game, they did not even go split screen. So you had to either go on the ESPN
4: log
1: in and do that. Oh. It was not until the third period of the Hurricane Golden Knights game that the meteorologists in the weather station, they decided to actually go split screen. So people were very upset. Not that we're a big hockey town here or anything, but and right. People in the Midwest can relate to it. But that's how I watched the majority of the hockey game until I switched over to the ESPN app. And then the tornado warning finally went away right as overtime was beginning. So I got full screen without having to be on the ESPN app by the time it came
4: out. Yeah, if there's severe weather on during a major sporting event, like, look, I'll take the route of Dolph Lundgren and Bridge quote and just say, if I die, I die. All right. Just give me the sports. You know, give me a ticker at the bottom of the screen at best. Don't take away the entire screen for your severe weather.
1: Austin, they were on for 5 hours nonstop with weather covers. And this is crazy. Now then we can move on. This was a tornado warning about, I don't know, an hour and a half north of Kansas City, if anybody, in St. Joseph, Missouri. We don't cover news in St. Joe, but apparently for weather, we have to. I don't understand how that actually was a thing. Anyway, so I should have added that to the list earlier. But let's go out and welcome in someone that we've had on the show all the way back, I don't know, maybe January or February. So actually right before or right after the Bears' big playoff win, I think, if I'm not mistaken, against the Green Bay Packers. Paul Papp's joining us, member of the Dan Patrick Show, of course, co-host of the Tailgate on the Score in Chicago. And we also asked you, Paul, back then, your thoughts at the time of where things were trending for the Bears' future home. And I'm in Kansas City, and this feels very similar, where at the end of the day, it felt like the Chiefs always wanted to go to the Kansas side of the state line, and they did, and they got themselves a new stadium. Now the news this week that the Bears' board of directors are voting to kind of proceed, it sounds like, with Hammond, Indiana. Do you agree that at the end of the day, like, we're going to find out the Bears all along just want to actually go to Indiana?
2: No, I don't think they want to go to Indiana. I think Indiana is the best leverage, and there may be a day where they have to. And because I think they know the blowback, they've already heard the blowback that will come if they move across to another state, even though it's so close. I grew up on the South Side. Where I grew up, Hammond, Indiana, it's like 10 minutes away. So it's very convenient for like half the people in the state. I think this is like a 5-year process. I think 5 years ago, they looked at the city and said, can we do something at the Michael Reese? Can we do something in Bronzeville? Can we do something around Soldier Field? Didn't seem possible. Then they get Arlington Heights. They buy it. They get it. It's all set to go. And then they needed leverage. They needed another buyer. It's like when you put a house up on the market, if you have one buyer, it doesn't do anything for you. If you have two aggressive buyers, now you got something. I think this comes down to one thing. Kevin Warren was hired to get the 50-year deal for the Bears franchise. And if he does it, he doesn't care how many press conferences he has to skip or make or have or statements. I think he's going to go to the last minute and get the most out of Arlington Heights in Illinois. And when he does so, that deal will be so good for the Bears, he'll get another job doing exactly that for another franchise.
4: Yeah, that's the way it kind of feels here locally. Obviously, I live and work in Chicago, and it feels like even though the board of directors and everyone's, you know, up in arms about the you know, this move officially happening, it does still feel like until literally they kick off the football in Hammond, Indiana on game day of whenever that new stadium is built, that this isn't a done deal, because it's been a ping pong match just back and forth nonstop. And I feel like, yeah, like to your point, they've been using Hammond as leverage. To me, it's Hammond is the girl in the Freddie Prinze Jr. movie. She's all that, right? Like, you know, she's got glasses.
2: Yeah, Rachel Lee Cook.
4: She's yeah, right. Yes, exactly. Like, she's got glasses on. Like, we're not going to go there. Like, they're still waiting for the hot prom girl to, you know, open up, because they own the land. They own the land in Arlington Heights. And that's what I think a lot of people are forgetting. Like, they're going to have to go through a process of a sale if they go to Hammond. Like, if you own lands, like, don't you want to make that land yours? Like, ultimately, right? Like, that's the thing I'm still hung up on.
2: Yeah, for me, this comes down to, I'll talk to you as a Bear fan and a Chicagoan. All I really care about is that they're leaving the downtown. We talked about this, I remember 6 months ago, the exact conversation with you guys. I said they've got the best downtown in all of sports, this beautiful lake and museums, but it's also constricting. The beauty of Chicago downtown with the park district and the museums and the lake is also constricting. So it's like quite a quandary, I guess would be the word, because you have this beautiful view and beautiful spot, but it's an inconvenient stadium. It's an uncomfortable place to get in and out of. And Arlington Heights, believe me, will be hard to get in and out of. Hammond will be hard to get in and out of. No stadiums are easy to get in and out of. You know what I mean? It's just, it's not possible. But I think we're at the point, though, where they've laid so much groundwork with Arlington Heights in Indiana that the topic of Chicago or the Bears staying in Chicago, you know, proper, is not even a thought in people's minds anymore. So they've won that battle.
4: Now, has the idea of hosting Super Bowls and Final Fours, has that basically just run rampant amongst owners in the sport? Because I look at like other teams that have done a similar move where they've moved out of maybe like they've been in the metropolis and they've moved out just outside of it. And, you know, like most notably, obviously MetLife Stadium in New York, like those, it just doesn't have that great of a feel. It doesn't have that great of an atmosphere on game day. I know fans are always complaining about it and the site and everything. Like, is there an instance where a team has moved out of their metropolitan area and it's actually been a good thing?
2: Oh, boy, that's a tough one. Like Minnesota got a Super Bowl, but they kept their stadium, while it's domed, they kept it in the city. The Colts got a Super Bowl, and, you know, those cold weather towns don't get it. New York got a Super Bowl. So I think the Bears, you know, 7 years from now, 8 years from now, maybe longer, actually, will get a Super Bowl off this. But I've, not to brag, but, like, I've gone to the Super Bowl a lot for the Dan Patrick Show. Super Bowl week is overrated. It's really overrated in a big city. I've been to San Francisco, New York, L.A., and you can't really even tell at some points there's a Super Bowl going on. Chicago could host a Super Bowl, and you wouldn't even know it. You know, because it's just not that the tourism, they've already got tourism. You know, 8 days is not worth changing a franchise. That's what I think with the Super Bowl.
1: We're talking to Paul Papps here on Westwood One Sports. I think you kind of alluded to it a little bit, but what would the reaction be from fans if they go to Indiana? Would you get the reaction that we got here, which is, you know, fans will claim, well, I'm never going to a stadium in the state of Kansas now that they're not in Missouri with the Chiefs. Will there be Bears fans that'll say, I'm not going to a Bears game. They're not in Chicago anymore.
2: Yeah, there will be. They'll say it, but those Bears fans probably weren't going anyway. The hardcore Bears fans will go to wherever the game is. This is, you know, NFL is such a controlled environment. This isn't like Mets Yankees and you could switch, not that you would, or Cubs Sox and you could switch, not that you would. But there's no other choice. You're not going to become a Packer fan. You're not going to become a Vikings fan. They know, the Bears know at the end of the day, this is such a hardcore Bears town that there's only so much they could offend the hardcore fan. Yeah, I mean, if you're living in Deerfield and you're trying to get to Hammond on a Sunday, you got a long drive ahead of you there and back. And you may go once a year instead of twice a year. That's what I think is going to happen. I think your frequency will be changed a lot.
4: 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And Paul, you host a Saturday show called The Tailgate on 104.3 The Score now, heard on the FM.
2: Oh, it's huge. It's the biggest. 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
4: So,
2: good luck in that for me.
4: Earlier this week, though, in that very studio that you have done the show from at times when you were in town, they hosted Mayor Brandon Johnson, the Chicago's mayor, in studio and had him talk about it. And I think the biggest takeaway from that interview was this.
3: Getting in and out of Soldier Field is an absolute nightmare. Let me tell you how bad it is. Bears versus Packers. I'm at the game. We're losing. I decide to leave to beat the traffic. Before I get out of the footprint, the Bears had come back to win. The ingress egress part, that's what we have to fix. And the other locations, they don't even have the basic fundamentals to do things like the sewage, the weight of that many people coming through there, not to mention ingress egress. They have not even solved what we have already had as established, the ability to actually host large-scale events. The only thing that we need for our infrastructure is ingress egress. We need that regardless, right? The museum campus as a whole benefits from it. Look, Chicagoans want to watch the Bears in Chicago. Everybody knows that. There's frustration because we did not get complete cooperation when we came out 2 years ago. So here's what I'm committed to doing. Working with Bears fans, working with the governor, working with the state General Assembly, working with all of our partners, as I've said before, to come up with a viable pathway to ensure that a publicly owned stadium in which our inevitable Super Bowl champions could actually play in. And that's on the lakefront. Go Bears. Bear down.
4: Okay, blah, blah, blah, blah, blah, blah, blah, blah, blah, blah. I think the biggest takeaway from that was Mayor Brandon Johnson admitting that he left the Packers-Bears game early. Now, look, Soldier Field is right up there with Dodger Stadium, Chavez Ravine, where it's like insanely difficult to get out of. We all understand that. But as it comes with the territory of going to a Bears game, right? Like, so Paul Papps, now that we are coming clean about things like this, like Brandon Johnson just did, Paul Papps, I do have to ask you, have you, as the producer for the Dan Patrick Show, have you ever left a sporting event early?
2: Not what I cared about. I once went to a Jets Monday night game. I don't care about the Jets. I got free tickets and I left early. But there are so many layers to that cut you played. I listened to the score and I listened to that. Most people stopped listening to that cut, that speech, that ramble, right after he said he left the Packers, Bears, gigantic, enormous, legendary game. As soon as he said that, it's like, cut. Now, I'm going to go to the back half for a second. He has this whole plan to keep the Bears in Chicago. This is like the governor calling to give someone a pardon 5 minutes after they're executed. It's too late, man. You should have done this 7 years ago. It's way too late. So, but here's the other thing that really bothers me. Like, you work in radio. I work in radio. We're public speakers. We're generally aware of what people will think of what we say, or we should be aware. If you're a politician, being aware of the public reaction to what you say is really all you do for a living, half of it. And for him not to know that he'd catch flack for saying he left that Bears-Packers game early is nuts. Danny Parkins went off on him. You have to be aware. Yeah, it's a must-lie situation. I would have said I stayed afterwards and hung at Waldron Lot until 2 a.m. That's what I would have said. It's unbelievable that he had the lack of wherewithal to not know by saying that it ruins the rest of the conversation.
1: Yeah, politicians lie all the time, but you could have lied about that. You've lied about way worse things, honestly. Like, come on, that's zero sense.
4: Full disclosure, to peel back the curtain a little bit, that happened, obviously, like, I do my show at the country station on the floor right above that. So that was literally happening right underneath us. And I heard that his PR team that was in the hallway kind of watching the interview as it was going on just went facepalm, just head to hand. And it's just like, why did you admit that? Why?
2: Yeah, guys, it's like an episode of Veep. It's something like Julie Louis-Dreyfus would do, and the whole crew would be like, don't do that, don't do that. Another thing I do want to talk about is the overselling of how awful Soldier Field is a little too much at this point. I go to one game a year. I don't live in Chicago full-time anymore. I'm back a lot. And we went a couple years ago to a game against the Rams. It was 70 degrees. We didn't park too close, but we got a spot like about 8 blocks away. We had a nice 15-minute walk along the lake and then went in to see the Bears. Kicked the hell out of the Rams, and we walked out. We went through the park a little bit more. I could use a 15-minute walk in and out. Believe me, I'm not in the best shape in the world. Let's all walk a little bit. You know, as opposed to being sitting in a car on Lakeshore Drive and parked in traffic, you know, I know Soldier Field's not perfect, but the setting is perfect. And I know it's not going to – I think there's like 5% chance that they stay there. But the one thing about them going to Indiana, that process is going to take a long time. I could see the Bears still playing in Soldier Field 4 seasons from now.
1: Wow. Yeah, these stadium deals do not come together all that quickly. I think we've all seen that happen, and you guys were talking about the Super Bowl sites going forward. I mean, there's a bunch of new stadiums in the pipeline here. It's going to be fascinating to see. Does everybody get the Super Bowl they all claim they're about to get? We'll see who gets left out of that rotation as well, moving forward as well. Paul, great to have you on the show. Thinking of views and everything. And next time I want you back with the boats in the background. That was nice. I enjoyed the view a lot better, you know?
4: Yeah. Yeah.
2: Right. I remember that. I remember that last time I was at my brother-in-law's yacht club. And I didn't have that setting this time. I'm embarrassed and I apologize.
4: It's all right. It's all right. Look, well, it's the off season right now. We'll get you back when the Bears start playing football, and we hope to catch you at a Rhode Island yacht club.
2: Anytime, fellas.
1: There you go. Paul Papps joining us here on Westwood One Sports, of course, of the Dan Patrick Show. Great to get his perspective on Chicago. I mean, that was a huge deal this week. You know, Austin, when we talk about these stadiums deal, they're very complicated. And when you think you know for sure where one's headed, it switches up. I keep using my example just here because it's what we were talking about for, you know, 4 years really here in Kansas City with both the Royals and the Chiefs trying to get new stadiums. The Chiefs are moving across the state line, you know, 20 minutes or so, similar to what might happen with the Chicago Bears. And so I think there's a lot of similarities. And ultimately, the Chiefs' best deal was going to Kansas, where they got the largest public subsidy in sports history for a stadium, you know. And I don't know what the financial details are going to be for the Bears if they go to Indiana, but it's probably going to be wherever they get the best deal, plain and simple.
4: Yeah, no, I just think it's wild that the Madden curse has already struck Chicago. Like, it's just crazy how quickly that thing works these days.
1: Yeah, the Madden cover. I actually like the cover, Caleb Williams. How about Caleb Williams already getting on the cover? Like, I actually have been a fairly strong Caleb Williams supporter. People talked a lot of crap on him prior to last season and still find ways to try to knock the kid and everything. I was surprised he's already on the cover, though. I was trying to go back. And a lot of times you get on the cover now, you've already been a Super Bowl or something. I guess they're trying to be proactive with it or whatever. But, good for Caleb Williams being on the cover.
4: He's very marketable. To his credit, he's very marketable. Yes. And obviously, I think the plays that he made late in games last year, especially in the playoffs alone, just what he did from his Iceman nickname and then the Michael Jordan jump throw, the Air Jordan recreation on the cover. Yeah. I mean, I think it was just too perfect. And the Chicago Bears' first Madden cover ever. And it's a quarterback. That's the one franchise in sports or in the NFL that hasn't had a 4,000-yard passer. And they get not just a player on the Madden cover, but a quarterback. It is wild.
1: Real quick, you asked Paul about leaving a stadium early for the mayor there in Chicago, and you asked him, has he ever left? Are you trying to tell me you've never left a single sporting event early? Because I'm calling BS on that. I mean, I just did that 2 weeks ago. The Royals were playing the Yankees. I left in the eighth inning. The Royals were down 15-2 or something. I had no business. I didn't even stay for that.
4: I would stay. I've left one game early when I wasn't with, now granted, when I'm with my father-in-law, if he buys the tickets, I'm forced to go whenever he wants to go. When he is a known game leaver. He left a World Series game early one time. Is always leaving early.
1: That's crazy. This was just a regular season baseball game. Full disclosure, I did not pay for the tickets. They were nice seats. I was with friends. We were all ticked off because the Royals were getting their ass kicked.
4: The one game I did leave early was actually in Kansas City, Arrowhead Stadium. I left the Big 12 championship game early. It was Oklahoma and Mizzou. And Mizzou was getting their doors kicked in. And the only reason I left early, it was a freezing cold game in early December there in Kansas City. And the only reason I left early was because I had just started dating a girl. And she was very cold. And just the two of us went together. And she was like, man, she kept hitting the whole game. Man, it really is cold. Oh, it really is cold. And I just, I'm like, yeah, it is cold, but we're not leaving. And then she's like,
1: how long were you guys in a relationship for after that?
4: Just after January. So about a month longer.
1: Oh, you left early and it was about to end anyway. Oh my
4: God. Yeah, I left the relationship early. That's what I did.
1: Yeah. Oh my goodness. All right, up next, let's talk about another trade that did happen this week. We focused in on Myles Garrett, but A.J. Brown, the long-awaited arrival in New England, finally happened. He said he's in heaven now with Mike Vrabel. Why is that the case? What does it mean for the Patriots? And could Mike Vrabel actually make this work? We'll get to that next here on Westwood One Sports.
28: The University of Texas has won the Women's College World Series, sweeping Texas Tech in the championship series. It's the Longhorns' second title in program history, having now won back-to-back years. Westwood One Sports.
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6: A better life with Dr. Sanjay Gupta.
7: Did you know that almost half the vegetables and more than 3/4 of the fruit that we eat in this country come from just one state? California. Yeah, it's true. And according to a new report by the Environmental Working Group, a health advocacy organization, a lot of this produce is tainted with PFAS, which are sometimes referred to as forever chemicals. Why? Well, the EPA says pesticides keep America's food supply safe, abundant, and affordable. And of course, these chemicals are used in every state, not just California. Now, if you are worried, though, about how much you're consuming, the best thing to do is to buy organic produce, if and when you can. Organic or not, you should rinse all fruits and vegetables under running water. Don't use any soap. And as one epidemiologist told us, use a brush on sturdier items like carrots, potatoes, and cucumbers. I'm Dr. Sanjay Gupta, helping you live a better life.
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14: 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You guys can watch the show on YouTube and Twitch. Just search BetMGM tonight. We actually have a poll question up right now. We were just talking last segment about leaving sporting events early, and we got a poll question up. The options are: yeah, I want to beat traffic, or no way, I'm watching the full game. Let us know. I would be surprised to hear deep down, if someone was being honest, if you're someone that goes to quite a few sporting events in your life, that you've never left early at some point. I know we all want to try to act like we never have. And I think there's a difference between, you know, regular season type of game and a playoff game. To me, you don't leave early for playoff games. You don't leave early for World Series, et cetera. But there's a difference when it's just a random game and if it's really gone out of hand. That's all.
0: There was a random game, regular season game at though, like, cause I was at the Music City Miracle as a seventh grader. And that day was the day I vowed to never leave a sporting event early. The only one I did, obviously, as I mentioned, was with the girlfriend that I was with, that I was not with much longer after that. Last year, I was at Bulls-Lakers, random regular season game. Obviously, if the Bulls are playing in it, you know there's nothing on the line. And the Bulls were down 5 with like 12 seconds to go. And, you know, the arena's emptying out, including one of my buddies who I was with. He left early. And what happens? The Bulls pull off this insane, epic comeback. The Lakers even took the lead again within those 12 seconds. And somehow the Bulls came back. Josh Giddey, half court, buzzer beater, nothing but net, sinks it. And it was one of the greatest endings of it was a regular season game, but it was one of the greatest endings of a basketball game I've ever seen. And that is another example why I will never leave games early, ever. Say, I hope Brandon Johnson, the mayor of Chicago, is listening.
14: Yeah, let's put it this way. If he ever leaves a sporting event early, he's never telling anybody ever again after the reaction. I'm sure that has happened from that, right?
0: Yeah, right. You're a politician. Just lie. Just say, oh, I wanted us to leave early because of the traffic, but I said no. Well, you know, these Bears are going to come back. You know, it makes for a better story.
14: All right, let's talk about A.J. Brown, because for months we've been talking about him, and almost like the worst kept secret now actually happened, which was, would he get traded to the Patriots? And it did. It happened right after June 1st, and post June 1, there's cap reasons for that, and the Eagles can divvy up the cap over a couple years. That's why they were waiting. A.J. Brown's a member of the New England Patriots. The Patriots send a first-round pick in 2028 and a fifth-rounder this year. Remember, that was the brief holdup, was whether or not the Eagles were going to be accepting of a 2028 first-round pick instead of a 2027 first-round pick. But they are, and A.J. Brown's having his press conference. This guy, I mean, I don't know what it is about Mike Vrabel and A.J. Brown, but he's talking about how he's now, like, in heaven, and this is the place he wants to be, and, like, feeling like everything is perfect, and they're singing Kumbaya together. Is this going to work there in New England? I mean, this was a trade that we all knew made sense for New England. Is it going to work?
0: This is just the first page of the A.J. Brown playbook. A.J. Brown, this is what he does. This is what he did when he first arrived in Philly. If you remember, take it back, he was talking about you can just tell they do things differently here, which, I mean, don't get me wrong, I'm sure they do things quite differently in Philadelphia rather than his first stop in Nashville. But he did also talk about, wax poetically, about Nick Sirianni early on in his tenure in Philadelphia, talking about how, oh, he's a player's coach, and, you know, he doesn't come from that Bill Belichick regime. And he, in a way, kind of took shots at Vrabel when he first arrived in Philadelphia. And it's funny that now, just a few years later, now he is, you know, he's praising Vrabel, and he's like, oh, this is where I want to be. This is the dream. This is heaven. Nobody's been smiling bigger than A.J. Brown the last week. He wins over the fans. He waxes poetic, as he should. I mean, like, I think every player should, but let's not let all of the pomp and circumstance that is coming with A.J. Brown's arrival in New England wipe over the fact that in his last two stops, when that honeymoon phase wears off, so does the massive smile on his face. You know, A.J. Brown is not, there's a reason A.J. Brown has been in three stops, and it's A.J. Brown. So I like, it's nice for now, right? Like, they just got married. They're honeymooning in Bermuda right now. But when they get back and when things start to go awry at home, That's when we'll probably hear about A.J. Brown trade rumors in 3 years.
14: Yeah, I think production-wise, you know, he's going to have a great season. I actually think he'll have closer to what he was 3 years ago. Maybe not 1,400 yards, but I think he's an 1,150 to 1,200-yard receiver this year in New England. I know they didn't pass the ball a ton. They got, of course, a pretty decent running back tandem. And I think that's the underrated part of this move. One, it's a move I think the Patriots had to make. You look at that wide receiver room. They pivoted off of Stephon Diggs, who's still out there as a free agent. Now they bring in A.J. Brown. It's an upgrade. But also now how teams are going to have to play the Patriots. You talk about, you know, making sure, given his size and trying to not get beat over the top, so the safety maybe can't come down towards the line of scrimmage the way that maybe you would if A.J. Brown did exist. Well, that should be good news for Travion Henderson. That should be good news for Ramondre Stevenson. So I think it's not just the pass game. This helps their run game as well. And I think, look, the Patriots' schedule is going to be far more difficult. You know, that division, they're plus 150 to win the East right now over at BetMGM, plus 650 to win the AFC, 18-1 to win the Super Bowl. This move, no doubt, makes them a better football team in the short term. I'm with you that I will be fascinated to see in 2 years from now if he's still happy. At that point, he's a couple years older, of course, and if he's not getting the ball as much as he wants or they're not winning as many games, yeah, I'm sure he won't be feeling the same way. But I do think for a year or two, Mike Vrabel can kind of keep him under control, if you will, keep him happy. He's going to be a main focus of that offense.
0: Yeah, and it's, I also am like curious to find out if there any truth comes to light about the exit in Philadelphia with AJ Brown, because there's a lot of murmurs, and I'm not even gonna, you know, bring them to air just because, you know, they're completely they're baseless right now. But I'm curious as to what just went wrong in Philadelphia. Why did it go so poorly so quickly? And earlier this week you heard AJ Brown openly admit that he was the leak in the building in Philadelphia.
14: Yeah,
0: and he did
14: that
0: it as a way to kind of motivate his teammates. Like, I don't know, I'm very curious as to, you know, what was the reason that marriage fell apart, because the Philadelphia Eagles had a great thing going. They had so many offensive weapons. Howie Roseman built a super team, and the one player from that super team was like, I want out. And which you don't usually see happen with a lot of super teams, right? Like, usually, like, they want to, even if they have problems or issues, they want to stick around to win. And obviously, the winning did not come last year, and I think that just heightened A.J. Brown's desire to get out. That paired with whatever it was behind the scenes. And, I mean, truth always comes to light, so I think it's a matter of time, but it is interesting. And then, yeah, but he does make – he instantly makes that Patriots offense better. It does feel like the missing piece that they – well, the missing piece is that offensive line. But when we're talking about skill right. players only, it does feel like A.J. Brown was that missing piece for the Patriots. And, you know, Vrabel's wiping the sweat off of his brow. Finally, we're talking about the Patriots, and has nothing to do with one Miss Diana Russini. Well.
14: Yeah, that is true, and there hasn't been any new photos for a bit. Did they finally run out? We out of photos? Nobody's got any more photos to dig up? Because it was like a weekly release.
0: Right. I did see a video of Diana Russini taking a charge in a charity basketball game, like a celebrity basketball game. And that... it's just like literally just planted feet, guys driving to the lane, and she takes the charge. I think now that's like us scraping the bottom of the barrel of

0: Yeah. Howie Roseman, you know, hat tip, man. You know, kudos. Standing ovation. I am giving it up for Howie Roseman because not only did he fleece the Titans to get A.J. Brown, I don't want to say he fleeced the Patriots, but he played the stock market perfectly, right? He bought A.J. Brown at a very cheap price, rode him out for 4 years, which amassed more than 5,000 passing or receiving yards. And in all four of those seasons, the Eagles, they made the playoffs in all four of the seasons and went to the Super Bowl twice, winning one. Yeah, I'd say you got A.J. Brown in his absolute prime. You got the best out of him, and then you moved on. You always want to, what, buy low, sell high? He's selling high on A.J. Brown, and he's like, okay, we got as much juice as we needed to quench our thirst with A.J. Brown. Let's ship him off to New England. Now, that's not to say that there's no more juice left in the tank, that the Patriots won't benefit from A.J. Brown. They certainly will. But I think Howie Roseman got the best years, and then he still set himself up with some picks moving forward. I cannot wax poetically enough about the job that Howie Roseman has done as the GM of the Eagles. He continues to blow my mind with the magic that he pulls.
1: 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All right, up next, we got a key injury in Major League Baseball. The, at the time, favorite to win the AL MVP, out for 4 to 6 weeks at least. Talking about Aaron Judge. What does that do for the Yankees odds over at BetMGM? And we got a new favorite for the AL MVP. That's coming up next here on Westwood One Sports.
2: 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Yo, fans in the Windy City, is this a good thing? 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
12: You ever wake up in the middle of the night or maybe first thing in the morning and notice drool on your pillow? Unless you're sleeping next to someone who hasn't already seen all your good, bad, and ugly, it's probably not that big a deal and not anything to worry about, unless it's something that just started happening recently. When people drool at night, it's often because of a stuffy nose, acid reflux, or being a mouth breather. People who sleep on their stomach or side are more likely to drool than someone who sleeps on their back. But in some cases, drooling at night can be a warning sign of something more serious, like dental issues, sleep apnea, or even early symptoms of Parkinson's disease. If you're at all concerned about this, the best place to start is with an ENT doctor, an ears, nose, and throat doctor. They can recommend a sleep study to possibly get some answers. I'm Dr. Sanjay Gupta, helping you live a better life.

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1: 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You can interact on Instagram and on X at Austin Huff, at Alex Gold as well. We haven't talked baseball in a bit, man. I want to talk a little baseball with you, and we got some unfortunate news with the favorite at the time to win the American League MVP. And that is Aaron Judge. He's going to be out at least 4 to 6 weeks. That's when they're saying they're going to reevaluate him. So it could be 2 months, quite honestly, at least, if not longer. It's a stress fracture in his rib on his right side, a big blow for the Yankees. We can talk about them in a second. I think it's interesting, too, for the MVP market. But what do you make of what this does for the Yankees' chances in the American League East? Right now, they're still the favorite to win the AL. So not just their own division, but to win the American League. Plus 200 at BetMGM. The Mariners, about 3.5 to 1. The Rays, also in that same division, 7.5 to 1. The Guardians, atop the AL Central, are 9 to 1. And then you have the Rangers and Blue Jays sitting at 12 to 1. I mean, anytime you remove that kind of bat with that kind of pop in a lineup, that leaves a crater in any team's lineup. Does this change your feeling about the Yankees moving forward?
2: Yeah, and not only does it, it leaves a big hole, because really anytime Aaron Judge leaves anywhere, he's just a big bodied man to begin with. But yes, with the production that he has, it only adds to that. You never want to lose your MVP favorite, right? Like, you never want to lose a bat like that who obviously leads the team in home runs. You never want to have that pulled from your lineup. Now, they do have a young prospect named Spencer Jones. He's a 25-year-old power-hitting outfielder who can play all three outfield positions. So they can do kind of more defensively. You know, I think they were talking about maybe moving Cody Bellinger from left to right with Judge being out, doing a few other things. Giancarlo Stanton's going to be coming back soon. They're going to need him to be Giancarlo Stanton of old and not often injured Giancarlo Stanton. They're going to have to keep him healthy, put him in bubble wrap, do whatever you need to do to keep him on the field and keep him producing, because they're going to need him now more than ever. They've got a guy like Ben Rice who's been dominating, absolutely raking. I think he's like second in OPS among all hitters. He's been fantastic this year, but he's had the aid of batting around Aaron Judge in his lineup. So with him being gone, he's going to have to, you know, he's going to be seeing a lot more tougher pitches and everyone's going to have to step up. The good news for the Yankees, though, you're only a half game back in the East against the Rays. And the Rays have kind of been doing baseball weird this year. And when I say weird, I mean as in, like, they've been playing baseball straight out of the 1930s. A lot of small ball, a lot of infield hits from the Rays. Not a lot of power. In fact, if you take away Judge's 17 home runs, the Yankees are still out-homering them 72-51. So the Rays and their run differential, despite leading the AL East, is only plus 5. Whereas the Yankees is like plus 93, I want to say. So that tells me, like, I think run differential is a great indicator of who the actual good teams in your division are. So I'm not necessarily worried about the Yankees standing right now. I think they're okay. You're within striking distance of first place. Problem is, you're now missing your best player. Everyone's just going to have to step up. So they're not in a terrible situation in standing. It just sucks that they're going to have to do it most of the summer without Aaron Judge.
1: Yeah, and I wonder too, man. Like, I know they're saying they're going to reevaluate in 4 to 6 weeks. I think there's, I'm a little concerned that it's much longer. Like, I know they're not going to rule him out for the season. Well, right now, there's no reason to, but I'm a little worried that it's going to be much, much longer than that. The good news is you kind of were laying out some of the teams. You're talking about the Rays in their own division. The American League at this point is not good. It's just not. You go look at a lot of these teams right now, everybody feels like they're still in it. And it's not a good American League. Maybe the records will balance out for a while. The National League, you just look at some of the win totals, were way, way better than the American League. Some of that will balance back out. But I still think the Yankees are well positioned. As long as, you know, if we're talking bigger picture, you know, 2-1 to win the American League. Of course, Aaron Judge to me has to be back for them to do that, as in get to a World Series. And I don't have any interest in betting them at 2-1 right now. Not a ton of value to take my money for 4 months or so, number one. And also, I don't know if Judge is coming back. So I can't get on board there from a betting perspective at BetMGM. I think you're right with the Rays at 7.5-1 are really interesting from the American League. And then still, I'm not completely out on the Mariners at +3.5 or +353.5-1 in the AL. What I actually think is more interesting is what this does for the MVP market, because the MVP market now is fairly wide open. So Bobby Wood Jr. is now the favorite to win American League MVP because of it. Yordan Alvarez, who's got the most home runs in the AL, I believe he's got the second most in all of baseball, is right there at +155. Ben Rice, 4-1. Nick Kurtz, 9.5-1. I think there's a real chance here for this to get even tighter. You know, like, I'm in Kansas City, but Bobby Wood Jr., the problem for him is they're 13 games under 500, Austin. And yes, MVPs have won on teams that don't make the playoffs or are under 500 before, but that's going to be a huge knock against them. Unfortunately, I think it's kind of crazy because I think Yordan Alvarez, while the power is sensational, he's a DH. Bobby Wood Jr. does everything on a baseball diamond, and I think he should be the favorite right now, but I'm worried that if the team continues to be well below 500, they're having an atrocious season, that'll be used against him, even if he's going to continue to put together another gold glove type of winning season. And from a metric standpoint, he's got better metrics than just about everybody.
2: Yeah, and I believe this will be the first year since 2020 that the American League will have an MVP not named Aaron Judge or Shohei Ohtani. I believe, correct me if I'm wrong, but Shohei won one of those with the Angels as a DH, I'm pretty sure. Yeah, like, you're right. Like, it's, if you're, you do have to be, like, Bobby Witt Jr. is facing an uphill battle because voters will look at that. It's a shame that they do, because it should just be the most valuable player. It's not the most valuable player on the best team. It's just the player. If you took Bobby Witt Jr., if you took Bobby Witt Jr. off the Royals, there's a good chance that they're 20 games under 500. Like, it is. So I think that this does really shake up the AL race. It does kind of open it wide up. Ben Rice, this is a great opportunity for you. You were just talking about him, how he's going to have to step up in Aaron Judge's presence. But this is a great chance for him to gain some ground in that AL MVP race. One more thing on Aaron Judge. The good news is, with that injury, a lot of people were worried that it was, he had thoracic outlet syndrome, which, I'm not going to lie, hand raised, I learned about this.
1: Oh,
2: this
1: thoracic
2: week.
1: Outlet
2: but that
1: syndrome,
2: is,
1: yeah.
2: Yeah, or thoracic, sorry. He does not, becoming clear that he does not have that, but that is the same injury that guys like Matt Harvey, Steven Strasburg had. And when they came back, they just had like no control. And like that has essentially ended some guys' careers. Fortunately, it doesn't look like Aaron Judge has that, which is a good thing. Because that would probably just mean more time missed and he may not be the same when he comes back. But I will, if you're a non-pitcher with that, you do have the benefit of just hitting, and Aaron Judge's best part of his game is his bat. So it's going to be a summer without Aaron Judge in New York, and it's just a matter of can they keep that. It's not necessarily even keeping pace with the games behind in the division. It's the run differential that they have got.
1: Coming up next here, let's get back into the NFL. A.J. Brown, a member of the Patriots. What's the reaction there now that it has actually happened? Nick Cattle's going to join us, host of the Locked On Patriots podcast. We'll ask him about the Patriots' chances when it comes to some of the betting markets next.
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2: 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Just search BetMGM tonight. We've got a poll question up there. We also have the chat opened up. Our producers keep an eye on that. We appreciate the interaction. We'll get back to the NBA in just a little bit as well. We got a game three on Monday night, but again, the big shocker right now, the Knicks up 2-0 on top of the San Antonio Spurs. The MVP race kind of interesting right now for the finals MVP, as Karl-Anthony Towns suddenly has the second best odds to win MVP. So we'll get back into that in just a bit. But the big trade of the week we thought was just going to be A.J. Brown like a week ago. Austin, we were saying, oh, is A.J. Brown going to get traded on June 1st? Well, it kind of, I don't want to say got lost in the shuffle, but it certainly wasn't the headliner with Myles Garrett getting traded. But I do want to dive deeper into A.J. Brown. We welcome in Nick Cattles, Locked On Patriots podcast host at Nick C Radio on X, co-host of the Greg Bedard Patriots podcast. Nick, we had you on, I think, right before the Super Bowl there in February. Fast forward to now, the A.J. Brown trade has finally happened. Is there a sense of relief that it actually went through? And do the Patriots feel like this is a player that can, you know, get them over the hump even more than what they were able to already do last year?
16: Yeah, fellas, thanks for having me on again. There's relief that we don't have to talk about the possible A.J. Brown trade any longer. It is done. It happened. Thank God we can move on with our lives and talk about actual football. Yeah, I mean, I think they believe, the Patriots believe, and I would imagine a lot of Patriots fans, and I believe that A.J. Brown is a significant help to the wide receiver room. He's a massive upgrade over Kayshon Boutte, which is really the primary position he's going to play. I do think the Patriots will move him around more than Philly did last year, but he's an upgrade, and he's a legitimate number one receiver. He's not the same guy he was going back to 2022, 2023. That much is obvious, but he's going to help your young franchise quarterback, and he does a lot of things, fellas. He does a lot of things that, you know, Drake May needs, and you look at slant routes and post routes and go routes. Those are the best routes that A.J. Brown usually runs, and those are the routes where Drake May struggled. But when you look at the numbers, it wasn't really because of May. It was because of the receivers running those routes last year. Patriots also had a big issue against man coverage and press man coverage. And even though A.J. Brown is not the same guy he was, he is still an upgrade in a number of those categories as well.
24: Now, I don't think there's anyone in America that doesn't say A.J. Brown really makes the Patriots better. But if Drake May can't stay upright, then he's not going to be able to get the ball to A.J. Brown. That obviously the big issue for the Patriots, especially the glaring issue in the Super Bowl itself, was the offensive line. Has that been patched up? Because, I mean, dating back to Vrabel's time in Tennessee, his last 2 or 3 years on the job there, the offensive line was a consistent issue for him. Do you feel, going into, I guess, you know, into August, heading into the season, that offensive line will be bolstered?
16: I think it's better on paper than it was last year, but we always say on paper, right? I mean, Will Campbell, before the MCL injury, before that injury, he was at least average, if not slightly above average, in pass protection as a left tackle. And I do think that that injury he had was significant enough that it impacted him. He's also, you know, he was 21 years old, fellas, last year. So he's a young rookie trying to figure it out. So I do think Will Campbell can be an average to, you know, slightly above average left tackle in the NFL. I think, you give tackles nowadays at least 2 years, if not 3 years, too fully developed because tackles are just so massively underdeveloped in college football. It's crazy. So I think Will Campbell will be okay. They obviously added Elijah Vera Tucker at left guard. The biggest question with him is health. He's had a bunch of different injuries, tricep injuries, and all sorts of stuff. If he can stay healthy, nobody would debate that he's one of the better guards in football. So that's an upgrade over Jared Wilson. They slid Jared Wilson from left guard to center, which is his natural position. And guys, look, Jared Wilson did all he could do last year, but he was also a very young rookie, undersized to play guard. That's not his position. He was a center at Georgia. Coming out of the draft, he was seen as, you know, one of the top two or three centers in that draft back in 2025. So, you know, you move Jared Wilson back to his natural position, and he should give you what Garrett Bradbury gave you, if not more, at center this year. Right guard Michael Wenu was their best offensive lineman last year, especially in the second half of the season. He received all pro votes, so he had his best season as a Patriot. He's in a contract year. I think he's going to be motivated to play some good football so he can get his final big contract in the NFL. And then Morgan Moses, he's 35, and last year he played every game. Mike Vrabel and the coaching staff did a great job of managing him during the week. He didn't practice a ton. They didn't ask him to do a lot until game day. You know, that's a question mark because he's 35, because he's fought through a number of injuries. But I do think, you know, as far as the tackle position, they covered themselves well in the draft. They move up. They drafted Caleb Lomu. I thought that was a very smart move. And then they also drafted Demetrius Crownover in the sixth round, who is more of a raw prospect kind of guy. But, you know, he's somebody that you can throw in there, depth in the room. And the biggest concern I would have, fellas, is you go back to the Elijah Vera Tucker thing. I think they're a little bit thin on the interior offensive line. Their best backup is Ben Brown. He's fine. He's serviceable. But I do think when you look at the interior, given AVT's injury history, you know, you do have some questions there. I would not be shocked if they add somebody before the season, some veteran, some older guy that you can throw in that room for some extra depth. But that was part of the draft. They gave up both of their fourth-round picks to move up in the first round, to move up in the second round. And I believe, fellas, that if the Patriots had those fourth-round picks, they would have spent one of those on an interior offensive lineman. They made the calculation. They moved up. Gabe Backus. And now I think they're a little bit thin there.
2: We're talking to Nick Cattles, host of Locked On Patriots podcast here on Westwood One Sports. We're talking about A.J. Brown trade that went down this week. What is a realistic expectation in your mind for A.J. Brown production-wise? I know ultimately if they get to a Super Bowl again and win it, nobody's going to care the stat line. But he was a couple years ago a 1,400-yard guy. Is it realistic to think he could get back to being 1,200 yards, though? What would fans, do you think, sign up for?
16: It's funny you brought up 1,200 yards. I mean, I start to look at it, and I'm thinking 1,100, 1,200 yards is probably reasonable. You know, A.J. Brown, to me, this is a 2 to 3 year window. If you get 3 good years out of him, throw a parade. Not for the Super Bowl, but throw a parade that you get that productivity from him, you know, for the 3 years. I'm more looking at it as a 2 year thing. So I do think he's still capable to give you 1,200 yards. Look, he's going to get a lot of targets, guys. I do think Josh McDaniels, as I said earlier, is going to move him around. You know, last year, you look at it, he did not play in the slot very often. He was lined up outside 88% of the time. I still think he can do some work on the inside, and McDaniels loves moving his receivers outside, inside. You saw that with Stephon Diggs a little bit. But he will move A.J. Brown to the inside more in the formation. And I do think A.J. Brown will take advantage of some of that movement. And, you know, he's still really good. A.J. Brown is still really good when it comes to, you know, back shoulder throws, hitch routes, comeback routes. Again, the things that Drake May does well, he loves throwing into the middle of the football field. Jalen Hurts hates throwing into the middle of the football field. That's where kind of A.J. Brown eats. A lot of people think about him as a boundary X receiver because he's a great contested catch guy. But he does a lot of his work, or at least did a lot of his work before last year, does a lot of his work on in-breaking routes. And that is something that Drake May is incredibly comfortable doing as a quarterback, throwing those routes. Josh McDaniels loves calling those routes. So I really think, again, if he's healthy, guys, if he gives you 16, 17 games, even a declining A.J. Brown, really on paper, he's a perfect fit for this offense, for this quarterback, what his strengths are and what their strengths are.
24: Nick, it's been a minute since we've had you on the show. In fact, I think the last time we had you on was a week before the Super Bowl. And I believe, if I'm not mistaken, I asked you if Vrabel was going to cut off his peen to keep up with his promise. But since then... Since then, I think we've learned that he should probably cut it off for other reasons. Not to beat a dead horse here, but this is the first we've talked to you since all of the saga went down. Do you see anything from that laughable affair bleeding into the season?
16: I don't. I mean, unless something new comes out, guys, and I feel like, I don't know if you agree with this, but I feel like, you know, following the story, we really haven't had anything that was impactful since the picture of, you know, 2020 when they were at a bar together, because that was, you know, 6 years ago. And I think it put to light, all right, this isn't a recent thing. This is something that's been going on for years at this point. But if nothing new comes out, you know, I know there's a lot of social media stuff out there about, you know, the children and all of this. And if nothing else comes out, I think they're going to be fine. I will tell you that, you know, the reporting around the situation, when that picture of, you know, 2020 came out, from 2020 came out, Vrabel did have some issues with some of the players, because what happened was that same week, you know, he spoke to the players on that Monday, and it was the first time he spoke to everybody, and he addressed what happened. And by all accounts, he did a great job addressing it with the players. They walked out of the room. They felt like he was honest. They felt like he was accountable. They felt like, okay, we're just going to move forward. And then the second set of pictures came out, and he had to go back to the team and have another conversation. And that second conversation, I mean, it's pretty obvious, right? Some guys were like, wait a minute. We just talked a couple of days ago, and we thought this was all settled. And we thought you got everything out there and you were honest and accountable with us. But now you got to come back a few days later and address it again. Why should I trust you? Now, that wasn't an entire room thing, but there were a few guys reportedly that had some issues with Vrabel having to go back a second time to address it. But since then, it's been mostly business as usual. And I would imagine that the focus is on football again, unless something else comes out that's, you know, more impactful, leads more to the story, you know, more women come out or something. Like, I would imagine it would have to take that to, you know, get Mike Vrabel back into trouble. Right now, it feels like things have somewhat settled down for him, the team, ownership, everybody involved.
24: I think the most damning thing from that entire story was the playlist that Rossini made him. He should have addressed the team over that playlist that he was sent given in the middle of that 7-game losing streak.
16: Yeah, I guess like Diana Rossini was, you know, back in the day, she would make them mixtapes, right? She's evolved, yeah. And she got to the whole playlist on Spotify action. She's not burning a CD or anything, yeah, right. You know what I mean? Doing that kind of stuff, but she must have been big on the mixtapes, the love mixtapes back in junior high and high school. That must have been her thing. That must have been her lane.
24: Yeah, you slide it into the slots of the lockers, right? In high school.
16: Yeah. I mean, like, we don't know. We don't know everything, right? I mean, it's possible she was outside Mike Vrabel's house with a boombox. You know, there's a lot of different things that could have happened. And we just don't have the photo evidence. We don't have, you know, we don't have the things that we need to really feed off of something like that.
2: That's right. All right, last one before we let you go, Nick. Nick Cattles, co-host of the Greg Bedard podcast, Patriots podcast. So out of these potential bets this year, I gave you $100. Where would you go? 18-1 to win the Super Bowl, plus 650 to win the AFC, or plus 150 to win the AFC East?
16: Plus 150, there's not enough on that.
2: Or Drake May 10-1 to win MVP. I'll even give you Drake May 10-1 to win MVP, too.
16: I would go, look, this is betting. I don't think it's going to happen, okay? I mean, I think it's possible. I think they have one of the better rosters in the AFC. But I would go, because of the money, I would go with the plus 650 AFC. I would go more with that than Super Bowl win or division win, because division win's not getting me enough money on that bet. So I'd go with the plus 650 AFC champs. I would let that ride.
2: Yeah, no, I'm kind of with you. I think that would be the move. Nick, great stuff as always, man. I'm sure we'll check in once we get to the start of the season.
16: Appreciate you, fellas. Talk to you soon.
2: Absolutely. Thanks, Nick. Nick Cattles from Locked On Patriots podcast. Give him a follow on X, Nick C Radio over on X. Yeah, I mean, from the betting, like, Drake May 10-1 to win MVP. I just don't, even with AJ Brown addition, I don't think so. I think last year was the year if he was going to win it, at least in this first couple of years. I'm not saying one day he can't compete to win an MVP again. I think, like, that was, like, I just don't think he's following up with a tougher schedule and going to have the stats. I think this year, frankly, I think it's once again going to be back to Josh Allen or Mahomes or Joe Burrow if he can actually stay healthy, Lamar. Like, I think that's going to be the guys that we're back to when it comes to the MVP race. I mean, I'm not even mentioning Matthew Stafford, who just won it a year ago.
24: Yeah, there's too many variables when it comes to Drake May. Just one, like, I know, like, really this is, you know, it's unfair to base him off of his last game, but it's the last game we watched him in. It was the Super Bowl. And that offensive line, I feel like I will believe that Mike Vrabel has a good offensive line when I see it. Until then, I will never trust a Mike Vrabel coach team having
2: a good offensive line. That's what you said, yeah.
24: So that has always been an issue with him, and it's kind of been swept under the rug. And I mean, we'll find out come September, but I'll believe it when I see it.
2: Yeah, you asked him about Mike Vrabel and distractions. I've kind of maintained, and I agree with Nick, where as long as nothing new comes out, I really don't think it's all that much of a distraction. Yes, there might be some stadium that plays Dirty Diana from Michael Jackson in pregame, but the players all got their headsets on. There's going to be some fans maybe that have a sign or barking or whatever, but like ultimately when the game's going on, I don't think it's actually impacting anything on the field. I really don't. Now, the players may not like having to deal as they're walking off the bus or something at a team hotel dealing with some smart, you know what, comments and stuff like that. Like, I just don't really think it's going to have that big of an impact.
24: The only other thing that you forgot to add to that list, because you're right, like, unless new information comes out, new photos or anything else damning comes out, it probably won't be as big of an issue. But the only other thing that we're forgetting is if and maybe when Diana Rossini does a sit-down interview. Because I have a feeling that could happen at some point just to share her side of everything. Because she has been radio silent since this has all gone down. And I think smartly, to her credit, I think she is, you know, staying under the radar. Because the minute she opens her mouth, this is all just going to be brought back into public light again, and it's all going to be rehashed. So she may never do it, but if she does, then that could be a distraction ploy. Hey, look, if I'm the Bills, I'm like, hey, Diana, we'll pay you $100,000. We'll pay you $200,000 to sit down with Oprah, do something, you know, to get Savannah Guthrie in here, do a one-on-one interview, air it, and we'll add on to whatever money that they pay you for the interview.
2: Yeah, I think she's going to do an interview at some point. Is it happen right before the NFL season, or does it happen in the middle of the season? I don't know, but you're right. It feels like I don't know if she's going to go on like a real professional like type of interview. Like I don't think she's going on, you know, 2020. You know, I think it's she's going to be on some random podcast, or she's going to go on the Pat McAfee show, or, you know, it's going to be something like that. I mean, I don't think she's going on with, you know, Chad Ochocinco or whatever and Shannon Sharp. That would be a hell of an interview, but I don't think that's happening.
24: Our video producer, Max Sheedy, says she's definitely going on Call Her Daddy, which I could totally see, gosh. Right? She's definitely going to be on that couch sitting across from Alex answering her hardball questions without a doubt. That's a good pool, Max.
2: Oh, my goodness. Oh, my goodness. She's welcome to come on the show if she wants. She's
24: Show. Maybe she does on BetMGM Game Day on Westwood One Sports. Yeah. You never know, right?
2: Yeah.
24: She will have to wait. We won't do the interview until after we give a UFL update. But other than that, then she's in.
2: Austin's going to give us a UFL update at some point today. Again, I'm sure before we get out of here. Up next, though, I do want to get back to the NBA Finals. Yeah, it is playoff week. It's the playoffs. It's the NBA Finals. Let's talk about Game 3 Monday night and how the Knicks have taken a 2-game-to-none lead on the Spurs. We'll do that next on Westwood One Sports.
3: Wow, wow, whoa. The Knicks are up 2-0. New York stole 2 games in San Antonio. The next two are in the Garden with a chance to sweep. Game 3 of the NBA Finals is Monday night. Westwood One Sports.
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1: 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Of course, we're live on Odyssey as well, the Odyssey app, Westwood One Sports app. You guys can listen on the affiliates across the country and over on SiriusXM channel 375 as well, let's get back to the NBA Finals and the fact that the Knicks are two wins away from a championship and the fact that they get two wins on the road and they have found somewhat of an answer for Victor Wembanyama. He was much better in the second half yesterday, although when they needed the biggest shots of the game, he did not cash in for the San Antonio Spurs. And a huge chunk of that, I think you and I both agree on this. We were talking about it earlier. Karl Anthony Towns has been the difference in this series to this point in time. Yes, Jalen Brunson and Wemby get all the headlines, but rightfully so now, Karl Anthony Towns is getting a lot of praise and love. I think he's also a very easy person to root for. Anybody that's followed along with his career at all and the story, I don't know why you really wouldn't like Karl Anthony Towns. And now he's performing on the biggest stage, and not just offensively, but what he has caused Victor Wembanyama to not do in this series to this point in time. If there's anybody that I've been impressed by the most, it's definitely Cat.
2: Yeah, and I mean, to his credit, because coming into this playoffs, I don't think anyone had the Knicks in the finals, right? Like, everyone knew the Knicks were a good team, but they really, like, this regular season, even though they did, like, up their win total by, I think, a couple of games, they, from last year, Karl Anthony Towns just was not putting together that great of a year. And I think a lot of people figured that would continue on into the playoffs. But somewhere along the lines, it didn't. Karl Anthony Towns has come up big really this entire playoffs. And I think that's a large reason why they've now won 13 straight wins, 8 of which being on the road. They are a good team. And the biggest question was, okay, how will the Knicks stop Wemby? We were kind of saying that, you know, maybe even the Thunder would have been like a better matchup for the Knicks because of that reason. But Karl Anthony Towns, yet again, is stepping up, and he's averaging 19.5 points, 12.5 rebounds, and 4 assists with shooting over 55% in the first two games of the finals. That's, and the biggest stat I think that we need to look at with Karl Anthony Towns is when he's on the court, the Knicks are plus 25. Which is ridiculous. Like, that's insane. Like, so keeping him on the court, and he wasn't even on the court in that final sequence that Wemby took the final shot in the game for the lead. And I said earlier, like, you know, Wemby hasn't really been playing as dominantly as I think Wemby could be playing. I said that it feels like Wemby has started playing, or at least after they went on that run, because he did play great on that 14-0 run late in the game. But once they tied the game up, it felt like Wemby started playing like he was being guarded by Wemby. And it, like, because where he, like, he wouldn't take things to the paint. He was settling for mid-range jump shots. He was throwing up, he was airballing three-pointers, and he just didn't look as dominant as he could have been. And I think a large part of that is because of how tough Karl Anthony Towns played him the entire night.
1: Yeah, no, I think he's gotten his head a little bit, you know, the not to the extent maybe of Wemby getting the head of Chet Holmgren, because that relationship goes back many years. It's like a 4 or 5 year old or a 5 year buildup. This is still fresh and new, so I don't want to act like it's that extreme. But yeah, there's a sense of that. I mean, we heard the comments from Wemby after the game. You know, not saying he didn't admit that he was worn out, but said maybe he didn't handle the high of winning the Western Conference Finals properly. I'm surprised he said that out loud. And even if that's true, to me, that's an excuse for Game One, maybe. You're in game two. That whatever, like, you know, everybody telling you how great you are and the high of getting to a final and knocking off the defending champs, that's something that should not still be lingering into game two. And as I said, I do think he found something in the second half, even if the shots did not, like, the one thing, if you're a Spurs fan, if you're still holding out hope that they can go and win a game or two in New York, or they're going to have to, obviously, that the second half he scored 22 points. He was a different player, or like the player we expect to see in the second half against the Knicks. Can that translate into ultimate desperation game three on Monday night, where the Knicks, understandably so, are 2.5-point favorites? And this is everything. This game Monday night is everything. As much as we thought game two the Spurs had to win, they have to win Monday night or this thing is over. Have to find a way to win Monday night and see if they can get this thing back to San Antonio. And I don't know if they're going to be able to.
2: In the words of the kidnapper from Taken, good luck, right? Like, that's like, that's all I can tell the Spurs, because you are heading back to a Madison Square Garden that is going to go from an arena to a stadium, because the roof in that place is going to be blown off.
1: Oh, man.
2: It is. They've been waiting for this for decades, not just the NBA Finals appearance, but they're two wins away from their first title since the 70s. And I just don't see the Spurs being able to have the composure to overcome that. This is the second youngest team in NBA Finals history we're talking about. And they're kind of playing like it, right? They're playing like a young team would. Like, going back to what I said about Wemby and how he's not playing as dominantly as he could, I think it's because, yeah, I'm sure Karl Anthony Towns is probably getting his head and he's probably thinking, well, I can still shoot great. No, that's not the, like, we know what you can do, Wemby. It's what you should do in this series. What you should do is use your 7 foot, 4 inch, 5 inch frame and battle inside the paint. Get Karl Anthony Towns in foul trouble, but he's failed to do that. And instead, they've tried to go about beating the Knicks in other ways, and it's not working. So I don't know if they're going to be able to regroup and kind of change whatever they've been doing on the fly and do something entirely different. But I do know this. They're going into the Lions' Den in Madison Square Garden. It's going to be loud. It's going to be insane. You're going to have, Ben Stiller screaming louder than he did on the set of Night at the Museum. You're going to have Tracy Morgan there being a blubbering mess. You're going to have Spike Lee, Timothée Chalamet. Like, look, I'll say this. If you want to see a sad Timothée Chalamet, you got to watch Interstellar, because you're not going to see it in this NBA Finals.
1: He's ready to go, too. You see, he's icing up his legs, you know? You saw that post, yeah, that he was icing his legs. He's ready to go. Even as a fan, he's staying fresh for game three. No, I'm with you. I mean, this is a tall, tall task now for the Spurs, not just to get back in the series, but just to go and win game three, which is a must-win spot for them. And we've talked about, so much about Karl Anthony Towns. Jalen Brunson is still the MVP favorite. And what's scary, I think, if you're the Spurs, is if I would have told you, Austin, heading into last night, oh, Jalen Brunson's going to shoot 7 of 25 from the field.
2: Yeah.
1: Wemby's going to score 22 in the second half. You would have said, oh, yeah. The Spurs win that basketball game, and both happened, and it didn't matter. And the Spurs found a way to go on a 14-0 run, and the Knicks still were able to stabilize, because we were very close to, I'm sure, saying today on the show, oh, man, the Knicks are in big trouble. They could have been up 2-0. They had this big lead. They allowed a 14-0 run. Oh, my goodness. They allowed the Spurs to get confident again. It's amazing how quickly things shift in that one possession, right, where, again, the Spurs had a chance still with a last-second shot. And I agree with you what you said earlier. That final possession for the Spurs, De'Aaron Fox, it took way too long to get the ball in the hands of Wemby on that final possession, and ultimately the missed shot that allowed the Knicks to take a 2-0 lead.
2: Yeah, no, you're right. And it's funny. Jalen Brunson is, it's funny that they've got all those Hollywood reporters or Hollywood stars sitting courtside, because Jalen Brunson is essentially a human plot twist, right? Like, to me, like, he is the usual suspect. Jalen Brunson, because he can have a night where he shoots 7 from 25 from the field, and he's just not having it there. You could say the same thing about game one. He just didn't have his stuff until he did at the end. He is essentially Kaiser Soze in The Usual Suspects. He's limping through the entire movie, and you're like, oh, this is, well, okay. You don't even consider him to be the closer. And then what does he do? All of a sudden that limp goes away, and you're like, oh, wait a minute. He's Kaiser Soze. He's been Kaiser Soze this whole time. And yeah, and he's a closer. He is earning his way up there with Tom Brady, with Patrick Mahomes, with, I don't know, maybe if it's Shohei Ohtani, unless you can think of a better one in baseball, to where it doesn't matter what he does all game. What matters is at the end, he is going to be there. And he knows in his mind that he is going to make the basket, or he is going to drive down the field for the winning touchdown, or he is going to produce the game-winning hit. He knows it in his head. But the worst part is the other team knows it in their head. He is becoming on that level. He is the Patrick Mahomes, essentially. If you put the ball in Patrick Mahomes' hand at late in the game, he's going to win the game. If you put the ball in Jalen Brunson's hand late in the game, which Wemby essentially did at the end of game two by ball left off Stephon Castle's back, then Jalen Brunson is going to win the game. And I think we don't give enough love to Brunson and just how much of a killer he is in those instances.
1: Yeah, he's definitely got the killer instinct. And my guess is he will not be shooting 7 of 25 from the field on Monday night. And that's a scary thing. It's a scary thing for the Spurs. And if you're watching on YouTube and Twitch, you can see at the bottom of your screen. Over at BetMGM, if you're looking to bet this game, the Spurs 2.5-point underdogs, total sitting at 215.5. And if we look at, you know, series pricing, it's almost unbettable because the Knicks are

0: pricing is 4-1. So not that I think the Spurs are coming back and winning, but if you do believe that, you're better off just betting Wemby to win MVP, in my opinion, than the Spurs series pricing, right? I mean, I don't really see a scenario where if you tell me all of a sudden we get to game 6 or 7, the Spurs have worked their way all the way back, they win the series, and it's not because Wemby just went off. I like De'Aaron Fox, but I don't think De'Aaron Fox is carrying the Spurs back from down 2-0 in the series to a championship. The only player that's doing that is Wemby, so I just wouldn't touch series pricing. If I were going to go that route, I'd just bet Wemby to win MVP. But more fascinating, is Karl-Anthony Towns worth a bet now, or is it too late? He was 22-1. I think it's too late. He was 22-1 a week ago to win MVP earlier in the week. He's now plus 175. Jalen Brunson sitting there around, what, plus 110 or so, if I remember right. And the way Karl-Anthony Towns is playing, can he actually win MVP?
1: Yeah, he should. He should. Honestly, like him, I mean, in lockstep with the Knicks defense, they've held Wembanyama, who was what we said coming into the series was what you have to do to win the series, is you have to keep Wembanyama in lockstep. And yeah, sure, I think game two, he put up 29 points, but most of those came, I mean, 10 of those came in the final quarter alone, but most of those came in the second half. And they've kept Wembanyama to 40.5% shooting and 10 turnovers. So that's what you needed to do to win this series. And they're not doing that if Cat isn't stepping up and doing that, right? So that's why I think, like, you have to go beyond the box score to give Karl-Anthony Towns the MVP. But I do think he should be considered because he's been fantastic. And he's been the reason that they're up 2-0. And I don't know about you, Alex, but it's 1:39 p.m. Central Time on Saturday, June 6th. And like a doctor in a medical drama, I'm ready to call it. I'm ready to call it. The time of death, 1:39 p.m. Central Standard Time, June 6th. The New York Knicks have killed the San Antonio Spurs. The Spurs are done. This series is over. I don't see them coming back. Not with two games at Madison Square Garden. You're going to have to win. They stole home court advantage. You're going to have to win in Madison Square Garden. I think this very well could be a sweep, if not a gentleman's sweep. I think that the Knicks are getting ready to hoist the Larry O'Brien trophy.
0: Yeah, I think the Knicks are winning Monday night as well. You know, I do. I think there's nothing fluky about what the Knicks have been doing, you know, in this series. I said it after game one locally here. You know, there's nothing fluky that they have done in this series where you say that's not sustainable. Like, again, because Wemby still ultimately got his in the second half and it did not matter. What Karl-Anthony Towns is doing, that's not fluky. The only thing, it won't be fluky. The only thing that could cause the Knicks problems if the Knicks struggle to keep him out of foul trouble, if the Spurs find a way to get Cat in foul trouble, that's their path, honestly. Like that's a path where you could see them. But to this point, they have not shown an ability to really be able to do that. And, you know, my only hesitation on, you know, pronouncing them dead right now is still if the Spurs find a way to win on Monday night and they get Cat in foul trouble, like that, we just know these series can turn pretty quickly. But yes, the math, the trends, everything is all against San Antonio, and how do they weather the first quarter as you laid out the atmosphere they're about to walk into? How does a young team like that, how do they stick around to the point? If they stick around, the Spurs obviously can win on Monday night, but there's a real chance because of the environment. Are they already down 10 or 12 points by the end of the first quarter on Monday night? Like, that's the atmosphere they're walking into.
1: Yeah. Here's the thing. The Knicks haven't lost in 43 days.
0: I know.
1: 43 days since their last loss. We're talking about the NBA playoffs here. Like, and in that span, that includes a couple of wins where even if the Knicks do go down, if the Spurs come out hot, the Knicks have overcome 22 and 14 point deficits in those games. And still, they've gone on this 13-game winning streak. So it doesn't really matter about the Knicks have forgotten how to lose. They don't know. They don't, like, they can't help it. Like, they just keep winning because that's just what they do night in and night out. Anytime they take the court, they're the third team in history to win game one and two of the NBA Finals on the road. They just cannot lose. And I don't see them doing it

0: when they return home to their raucous Madison Square Garden, which is going to be probably filled with more screaming voices than Taylor Swift's wedding, which will be taking place there in a couple of weeks, right? You know, I don't know if there will be much screaming there, but if any Swifties get in the doors, you know they're going to be screaming and shouting pretty loud. So I just think that, yeah, the Knicks are just... they've forgotten how to lose basketball games. And I'm sorry, Spurs, but you're DOA.
1: It's Austin Huff. I'm Alex Gould. All right, coming up next, let's get to the Myles Garrett trade again. He's now a member of the LA Rams. Where does this one stack up in NFL history in terms of all-time trades? We're talking about a future Hall of Famer, maybe the best defensive player of this generation at the very least. So we'll go back in history and see where this one stacks up next here on Westwood One Sports.
2: The Hurricanes tied up the Stanley Cup Finals at one game apiece. Now headed to Vegas, Carolina tries their luck on the road. Game three is tonight. Westwood One Sports.
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1: Alex Gold, Austin Huff hanging out here on Westwood One Sports. 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And if you win your wager that was made with the token, you'll receive extra winnings and unrestricted bonus dollars over at BetMGM. We've talked a lot about Myles Garrett, the big splash trade of the week, going from the Browns out to L.A., a win now, push the chips to the center of the table type move for the L.A. Rams. And it's just not often that you see a trade of this significance involving a future Hall of Famer. So where does this one stack up? I know a couple of sites, including Bleacher Report, were going through and trying to compile it. I'm curious where you guys feel this one lands. So we all know, like, and both of us would probably agree, Herschel Walker, Cowboys to Vikings, is probably at the top of the list for most people of the biggest NFL trade of all time. Where do you put this one? I mean, we just don't see star player, let alone a future Hall of Famer, moved like this all that often in a trade.
2: Now, on a scale of 1 to Luka Doncic, I said an 8.5. Like, this is a pretty big deal, because this is one of the best defensive players in the sport right now getting shipped off to a Super Bowl contender. And I think the reason that Herschel Walker trade was so big was because that was, you know, one of the, you know, best backs in the sport. And although he didn't pan out in Minnesota, on the flip side, it set Dallas up for a Super Bowl dynasty, really, in the mid-90s. So that kind of laid the groundwork for that. One trade that I feel like doesn't get enough love is when the Indianapolis Colts traded Marshall Faulk to the St. Louis Rams at the time, like, because that was one move that really set the Rams up for what should have been a dynasty had it not been for, you know, the New England Patriots filming practices in a Super Bowl. But, like, the Rams really were, like, we forget, even though they only got, and we can go back to our ring culture debate, they only got one ring out of it, but they had a, you know, a good half decade run of really, really good football, the greatest show on turf, a really amazing offense. And really the linchpin in that was Marshall Faulk and how versatile he was coming out of the backfield. So that's a trade that I feel like does get slept on a lot.
1: Yeah, that's a good one I forgot about a little bit. And then the one that I'll never, ever forget, I don't know why, because just the draft aspect of it, the Saints trading all their picks for Ricky Williams, and with Mike Ditka as the head coach of the Saints at the time, it's just an all-time trade for me that I'll never forget. And of course, that also did not work out the way the Saints thought it was going to work out ultimately there in New Orleans. And Ricky Williams
2: led to a
1: by the way, like, yeah, I was going to say, he's obviously got his marijuana empire or whatever that has some amazing strains that have. Yeah, go ahead.
2: We did get at least one thing out of that trade, which was a great ESPN, the magazine cover of Ricky Williams in a wedding dress. So
1: We did. No, I was going to say, we were looking this up randomly in the last week. Ricky Williams, who way back when started, you know, in cannabis or whatever, dude, his whatever the company that he has, the name, have you seen this? The names of, like,
2: yes,
1: strains that he has. So yeah. The company is called
2: Heisman. Oh, no, I haven't seen the individual strains. Heisman, but high is spelled H-I-G-H.
1: Yeah, so the name is phenomenal. But no, like, here's one of them is called Hit Stick. Okay. And so the other, the ground game or whatever is another one that he has. Yeah, man. The lineup is Touchdown Tango Mango, Blueberry Blitz, Gridiron Grape, Wavy Watermelon, and Cake Quake. Anyway, I only know this because we looked it up like a week ago because we were having a conversation about Ricky Williams randomly.
2: Yeah,
1: anyway,
2: yeah, sure. Yeah, another, you're definitely not a client for sure. Yeah, no.
1: I am broadcasting from a state that has no legal marijuana, medical or recreational, but I might be 10 minutes away from a state that does have legal recreational marijuana. So anyway,
2: the state that you went to college in.
1: back to the trades. Another one Bleacher Report mentioned the Deshaun Watson to the Browns trade. Look, it's been a disaster, but that was a massive trade at the time. We all know the circumstances around Deshaun Watson. Not only, I don't think he's that good of a football player anymore, but also the obvious allegations that were out there for a while. To give up three first-round picks, that's an all-time trade and an all-time blow-up-in-your-face type of trade for any NFL franchise. And so that's one that certainly shifted a lot in the National Football League as well. We could revisit this maybe at the end of next hour as well. Up next, though, let's get back to the NBA Finals. Dan Weiss, radio broadcast voice of the Spurs. How are they feeling about their chances Monday night, and what has gone wrong through the first two games?
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22: A better life with Dr. Sanjay Gupta.
0: If you're caring for an aging parent, you may feel quite often that you're alone in what you're doing. But you're not, not by a long shot. According to a new report by the Pew Research Center, 10% of U.S. adults are caring for a parent over age 65. Millions more are caring for a spouse or partner 65 or older. Beyond the sheer numbers, this report, perhaps unsurprisingly, found a major difference in caregiver well-being between men and women. One psychologist we spoke to suggested thinking 5 years in the future and imagining where you are right now. Will you be glad you took something on, or regretful that you didn't? You also need to cut yourself some slack, he said, especially women. Don't try to shoulder all of the burden by yourself. You might need to ask for help before you burn out. You'll be so glad you did. I'm Dr. Sanjay Gupta, helping you live a better life.
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1: 3 o'clock out east, final hour of the show here on BetMGM Game Day. Alex Gould, Austin Huff with you. We're expected to be joined by Dan Weiss here, broadcast voice of the Spurs, in just a minute. As soon as we have him, we'll go out there and talk more NBA Finals. Game 3, Monday night in New York at the Garden, and of course a must-win spot for the Spurs at this point in time, and we'll go out to him in just a second. 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And let's head right out there to Dan Weiss, radio broadcast voice of the Spurs. Also, you may have heard him call select Spurs games on TV for FanDuel Sports Network. Dan, great to have you on the show. I have to ask, though, what's the feeling around the city and around this organization right now? Is it a bit of shock? Is it confidence still as they head to New York on Monday down two games?
22: Well, I think it's, you know, probably a little bit of disappointment knowing that they were in a position, you know, a play here, a play there, where they could be up two games heading to New York. But, you know, that's sports, and the margins in this series have been razor thin here through the first, 96 minutes of basketball. And unfortunately, the Knicks have made a few more plays than the Spurs have. And so it's the Spurs going back to New York 0-2. You know, after losses, I get one of our assistant coaches on. And last night he basically said, we got to figure a way, you know, to bottle up that 5 to 6 minute stretch in the fourth quarter where our defense just made the Knicks really uncomfortable in this series for the first time, that they couldn't get through their offense and generate the ball rotation that they wanted to. And at the other end, you know, how we were able to utilize that defense to fuel our offense to get the sets we wanted to and to attack downhill, which is our strength. And so I think they're taking a look at, you know, using that 14-0 run that got them back in the game late, and hopefully that, spurs them on for what's going to be a real hostile crowd on Monday night in New York.
2: Yeah, Dan, it does feel like when watching the Spurs, like they play amazing, but only in spurts. Do you think a reason behind that is the youth of this team?
22: I think what you're definitely seeing is that it is so important in the playoffs, and particularly in the finals, about valuing every single possession. And I've had Sean Elliott working with me here during the finals, and of course he was part of the 99 team that beat the Knicks. And, you know, those games were played at a pace of about, you know, 75, 80, 85 possessions per game. And now with the new era and new speed of the game, the pace is well over 100 possessions most nights. But still, you have to value every possession. And a lot of that comes down to the ball security and to details and just simple execution and communication. And I think that is maybe, at least in these first couple of games, where we've seen more of the inexperience from the Spurs as compared to the experience of the Knicks, because in situations where it looks like the Knicks are, you know, getting deep into the shot clock and it doesn't look like they're going to have any hope in terms of generating a good shot opportunity, it's a kick out, you know, from the paint to the corner to a wide open shooter, and they get to look exactly what they want. May not go in all the time, but at least they're getting a good look. So they're very patient, very poised in their offense. Whereas I've seen sometimes with the Spurs, they've been a little bit rushed, and their decision making has not been as sharp as it's been earlier on in these playoffs. So again, I think it's all about valuing possessions, and I think that'll be a message going into game three.
1: We're talking to Dan Weiss here on Westwood One Sports radio broadcast, voice of the Spurs. They get set for game three Monday night against the Knicks in the NBA Finals. And you know, Austin and I were discussing earlier in the show that, you know, for Karl Anthony Towns, the big thing for him is staying out of foul trouble, something he's done so far. How important do you think it is on Monday night, though? Can the Spurs do anything to try to at least put him in some positions where there's a chance that they can get that foul count up? Because I think that is a huge key even for Monday night.
22: Yeah, I mean, if Karl Anthony Towns is going to have the matchup on Victor Wembanyama, then Victor's got to be aggressive, and he's got to attack Towns and put him in that foul trouble, which he's actually done in earlier games in this series. He had Cat with two quick fouls in the Emirates Cup final in the first quarter. I remember in that game back in December. Also had him in foul trouble in the game early, even in New York, even though the Knicks were able to get past that. So there's been situations where, based on Victor's aggressiveness, you know, he can put him in spots where Towns is maybe more prone to being a little handsier, getting caught with the fouls. Oftentimes, though, it's also, I think, dictated, too, by who's officiating these games. And I've probably had these conversations
1: sure.
22: with so many people over the course of the playoffs. Every single crew calls the game differently. And we had Tony Brothers for the, you know, the game five in Oklahoma City that was dictated by 35-minute quarters and long fouls or long stretches of fouls. And that was very similar to last night with the Tony Brothers crew. So it's different when you get Zach Zarba. It's different when you get Tony Brothers, when you get Carl Lane, when you get Scott Foster. So, you're just kind of also playing to how the game is going to be officiated. But regardless of who the crew is tomorrow night, Victor clearly has to be more aggressive and has to be more aggressive. He's got to be the Victor Wembanyama of the second half last night. He's got to do that right from the opening tip Monday night.
2: Well, I feel like Wemby, when his back is against the wall, he kind of has played his best, at least in this playoff run specifically. And obviously, this is a guy who wants to be great. Like, he wants to be one of the game's best. And you've seen that just with the work that he's put in the offseason, you know, working on his post game with Hakeem Olajuwon, or, you know, working on getting better handles with Jamal Crawford, or, you know, hanging out with monks in Asia, to get a better mindset, whatever he did there. I just feel like he is built different than most young superstars in the league. If you were to add something for him to work on this offseason to get better at, what would you add to his list?
22: He's got to develop that patented move, right? It's got to, whether it was the Dirk fadeaway jumper from the elbow, or the Kobe, you know, baseline turnaround jumper. There's got to be a move in his, you know, bag of tricks that he can go to where he's going to get a bucket, you know, 8-9 times out of 10. And I think that's probably the next step in his offensive development. I think I'm not sure he can get any better on the defensive end of the floor than he is at this point, but his offensive game certainly is not finished. And I wouldn't expect it to be a finished product at only 22 years of age. But once he figures out what that patented move is going to be for him, that he knows he can go to, regardless of where you are in the shot clock, where you are in the possession, that he can come out with that and get an automatic bucket, then that to me is when he really becomes, you know, a different force on that end of the floor. So I would expect him to go back into the gym and try to develop what that is going to be for him going forward. Not necessarily to say it's refined by next season, but I could definitely see it coming as the next couple of years progresses. He gets into his prime.
1: Understandably so much of the conversation right here or in this series has been about Victor Wembanyama. What about the the secondary pieces there, De'Aaron Fox and Castle, for example. What else do they need out of them, in your opinion, you know, for Monday night and for the rest of this series?
22: Consistency. I think that's what it comes down to, right? With De'Aaron, he gets his flowers last night from a 7-point game in game one to a 20-point game last night. They need him to really continue that consistency from game two and really just frankly onward for the rest of the series. And the same with Steph Castle. He needs to be out there. He needs to give you that 15-point, 6 assists, you know, at most 1 to 2 turnover kind of night on a nightly basis. And you're going to have to continue to get those performances. At the same time, be remiss if we don't add Dylan Harper into that conversation, who's been fantastic. And I was pleased to see Dylan get, you know, as many minutes as he did in the fourth quarter with a game on the line last night and not blink in those moments. It's often tough for a kid who's 20 years of age, playing in his first playoffs, his first ever NBA finals. He just graduated college last year, and here he is on the bright lights of the biggest stage. And I mean, it's like he's been there before. And I think that's the biggest compliment you can give to a kid like a Dylan Harper. But for the Spurs guys, this has always been about a collective effort. And as much as the spotlight shines on Victor Wembanyama, to your point, it's got to be the role players and the secondary pieces that have to do their part as well, too. And that includes Julian Champagne, Devin Vassell, the sixth man of the year, and Keldon Johnson. They all have to bring their game on Monday night as the Spurs look to extend this series and make it a deeper series. We all know the numbers. When you go down 3-0, no team has ever come back in an NBA playoff series down 3-0. So it's not a must-win mathematically, but it's a must-win by all other accounts on Monday night.
2: Would you say that's been the difference, is the depth between the Knicks and the Spurs so far, just based off of, you know, the Knicks had 5 guys in double figures in game two, and, you know, the Spurs haven't really quite been able to crack that code. Is depth the biggest issue?
22: I don't know if it's necessarily depth, because I think the Spurs throughout the season have been going 10 guys deep, and even in the playoffs too. I go back to maybe your earlier point about the inexperience catching up to them at this point. The Knicks have, this is their second go around with this core, and I know they only got to the conference finals last year, so it's their first time in the NBA finals, but the way they have played in these first two games, they look like the team that's been to an NBA finals before and has been in this moment where that spotlight might be catching the Spurs for the first time really here. And therefore, I don't necessarily think it's depth. I think it's the role players that are just coming out and having the big games. Landry Shamet's been great. Alvarado's given you great minutes when he's been off the bench. Bridges last night was phenomenal. He was the X factor, in my opinion, for where the Knicks were. Because I think if you ask the Spurs, they're probably pretty content on the job they've done against Jalen Brunson in these first two games. I mean, his shooting has been well below where Brunson's been in the postseason and the regular season. He's been particularly inefficient. I think the Spurs are pretty content with the job they've done on Brunson, but it's been the other guys, the Bridges, the Ananobis, the Shamets, that have burned them in those key moments.
1: Talking to the radio voice of the San Antonio Spurs, Dan Weiss, here on Westwood One Sports. I'm sure by now you've called numerous games at Madison Square Garden. What do you think that is going to be like, though, on Monday night? We were talking about the ticket prices are just absolutely insane. I think, what, $10,000 just to get in the door. What do you think that atmosphere will be?
22: I'm so curious myself. I mean, I've heard, I'm just hopeful it lives up to the hype that everybody's building up it to be. And I, as somebody who grew up in the Northeast, I grew up in Boston. I've been to big time Red Sox and Celtics games where the, you know, the hype matches the atmosphere. And I have a feeling that Knicks fans, based on what I've seen, at least in these first two games at the Frost Bank Center, are going to bring it for game three. But I mean, if the descriptions and the, you know, the images of what I'm seeing outside Madison Square Garden on the streets of New York of the fans coming together watching this team, then I can only imagine what the energy in the building will be like on Monday night. I mean, I'm really looking forward to it. It's a special thing just to call any game, whether it's a regular season game in, you know, November in Madison Square Garden. Clearly, it's a privilege and an honor to call, you know, to call the first NBA Finals game to be held there in 27 years, and I'm looking forward to it.
2: Well, Dan, listen, I don't know. I know you guys have a beautiful river walk there in San Antonio, but you clearly have something in the water there because the Spurs just continue to be, you know, they go from David Robinson to Tim Duncan to now Victor Wembanyama. I don't know what it's like. You guys are the Green Bay Packers are with quarterbacks, with big men right down there. So if you're talking about bottling something up, I don't think it's the spurts of energy that they go on in the fourth quarter, you know, and get those go on those runs. What you need to bottle up is the water there in San Antonio and sell it, because there's many teams that envy the big men that the Spurs have produced.
22: Yeah, it's been, you know, as Greg Popovich said a couple of years ago at an end of season press conference, he says, we've been blessed with quite an amount of serendipity that, you know, nobody needs to take any pity on us. And this was when the Spurs were coming off back-to-back, you know, 22 win season. So I think everybody in the organization is well aware of that.
1: There you go. Dan Weiss, radio voice of the San Antonio Spurs. Safe travels to New York. Have a great call. Appreciate the time.
22: Thanks, guys. Appreciate it.
2: Thanks, Dan.
1: Dan Weiss joining us here on Westwood One Sports, giving us some great insight there on the San Antonio Spurs and the reality of where they're at in this series. Again, I mean, everybody knows, Spurs fans know what they have to do on Monday night to make this thing a series, to give themselves a shot. And, you know, you asked him about Victor Wembanyama, you know, moving forward beyond this year. I thought that was interesting, you know, and it's fair. He's only 22 years old, so that's, you know, that's the amazing thing. We are still talking about a kid. You know, I still say a kid, right? I know he's 22, but like, that's insane in this whole thing. But there is still room for growth in his game. And yeah, will he have a, you know, a move that becomes his signature in the next couple years?
2: Right. Yeah. No, that's what I think I'm most excited about with Victor Wembanyama. Is I do believe he's like one of the few superstars that has that Mamba mentality where he wants to get better. He wants to be great, and he has that desire. And I think that's why he plays his best when his back is up against the wall, as we've seen throughout this entire playoff run. But I did think about something though, while talking to Dan there, to take on the Madison Square Garden crowd that I'll share on the other side, because I got to thinking about game one and the hype surrounding, or game three and the hype surrounding it, returning back to Madison Square Garden, and how raucous that crowd is going to be. I got a take on that I want to share before we get into, you know, what we're going to get into next.
1: Yeah, I want to hear what you have to say about the crowd, the atmosphere. Also, we'll get caught up on other NFL headlines, not just Myles Garrett and A.J. Brown, but some other headlines that came out, including a quarterback deciding to retire. What does that mean for his future in terms of legacy? That's coming up right here on Westwood One Sports.
3: University of Texas has won the Women's College World Series, sweeping Texas Tech in the championship series. It's the Longhorns' second title in program history, having now won back-to-back years. Westwood One Sports.
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1: The U.S. Treasury quietly released its official financial report for 2025. It appears by its own numbers, the U.S. government seems insolvent. 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Add it all up, and it looks like the U.S. owes more than $130 trillion it doesn't have. 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
13: Before we get into some of the other NFL headlines going on this week, besides A.J. Brown and, of course, Myles Garrett on the move, I know Austin mentioned right before we went to break some more thoughts on what Madison Square Garden could be like on Monday night. Alex Gold, Austin Huff with you. Game 3, Knicks up 2-0. We were going through the ticket prices. They're absolutely insane, like $10,000 a pop, just to be able to see a little bit of that court there at MSG.
14: Let me preface this by saying everything I have said on this show since it launched a mere 6 months ago has been wrong. Aside from my prediction that Taylor Swift was going to have a song featured on the Toy Story 5 soundtrack, which I was right about, everything Nailed else it. Has been wrong. I have been wrong about everything. I am usually wrong. I thought Lady Gaga was never going to make it big because of her name. Clearly, that was wrong. I am just usually wrong. But I have a take. In talking with Dan Weiss, the radio voice of the Spurs that we just got off the phone with, I started thinking there's a lot of hype going into game three for Madison Square Garden, right? We've been expecting this day since they advanced. The Knicks have been the hottest thing in basketball most of the playoffs. They haven't lost in 43 days. And we know that they are on a dead set course to hoist a Larry O'Brien trophy for the first time since the 70s. Knicks fans have been craving this for years. All right. The other New York teams have won championships, but they will pale in comparison to the celebration that the Knicks will get if they can win the NBA Finals. So obviously with them hosting a game, we know that that is going to be a raucous crowd. The get-in price alone is $11,000. The lower bowl tickets are over $100,000 just for game three. I don't think it's going to live up to the hype. I don't think Madison Square Garden is going to be as raucous as we think it's going to be. And the reason I'm saying that is because I think the Knicks have priced themselves out. Rich people do not cheer. Rich people do not get loud. And the only people that are able to get into Madison Square Garden for game three are rich people. The real party is going out there on what, like Fifth Avenue or whatever it is, just right outside Madison Square Garden. The real party are from the people that can't afford to get in. Those are the fans that should be in Madison Square Garden to make it raucous and to make it wild. But you're going to see a lot of white gloves and fine dining. It's going to be more like a debutante ball in Madison Square Garden than it could be if you let just regular Knicks fans inside. You've already seen all of the Hollywood celebs come out of the woodworks during this playoff runs. And I'm not talking about the Timothy Chalamets or the Tracy Morgans or the Spike Lees that are there every single week. But we see the Hollywood celebrities like the Jason Sudeikis that are coming out of nowhere. And all of a sudden, oh, yeah, I'm a Knicks fan, too. Like, come on. Like, unless you've been there for the whole get-go, you're not a true Knicks fan. But you're going to get a lot of that. They have priced themselves out from having the best competitive scene that they could have for game three.
13: Easy on the Sudeikis hate, okay? Easy on the Sudeikis hate, I must say. But also, I hear what you're saying. I get the thought. Here's why I pushed back. Because I heard that for many, many years about the Super Bowl, right? Oh, it's just a bunch of rich people. The atmosphere sucks. They're all in suits and ties. I've been fortunate because of my job. I've gotten to go to three of them. And I can honestly tell you, everybody was way wrong about that. It is an unbelievable atmosphere at the Super Bowl. It is constantly noise throughout the game. There's constant noise throughout the game, I should say. I get your logic. Here's where I'll push back. Not only my Super Bowl comp, but also I don't have to tell you. You're right that $10,000, not everybody can afford that by any means. But it's New York City. There are plenty of very wealthy, diehard Knicks fans that are not celebrities or actors or CEOs. There's just the rich finance guy that's also grew up in New York and is a wacko Knicks fan that happens to make a crap ton of money, right? Like, I don't think it'll be a bad atmosphere at all. And New York is full of rich people.
14: I'm not saying it's going to be a bad atmosphere. It's going to be a great atmosphere. It's by default. It's like they could. There's nothing they could do to make it a bad atmosphere. What I'm saying is it's not going to live up to the hype that we have built up in our heads that Madison Square Garden is going to produce because they have priced themselves out.
13: It is way less likely someone's running on the court at Madison Square Garden than it was down in San Antonio when that happened. I'll agree with you with that. The crowd will be a little different than that. I don't think we're having people running on the court. We're not going to have a streaker on the court either. That's not happening with that crowd that's going to be in there. I'll give you that.
14: Yeah.
13: But I think it's going to be insane.
14: As our video producer, Max Sheedy, writes in the chat, he says they're going to be bringing their opera binoculars. You know, that's just what rich people do. They're going to be like, you know, in their mink coats. You know, it's the middle of summer. They're going to be in their mink coats. They're going to be, they're going to be walking through the concourse being like, which of these food stations offer the lobster bisque? Sweetie, we need to get out of here. We need to go back.
13: There's plenty of wealthy people that can still scream at the top of their lungs and drop some F-bombs and flip people off. That had just because you're wealthy or rich doesn't mean you don't do that. Not everybody is not. It's not like you're thinking just the courtside seats. It's not going to be a bunch of that. Not at all. Come on now. I think I want the
14: Knicks fans who's a majority of their one bedroom apartment that is the size of a janitor's broom closet but it's stocked full of Latrell Sprewell jerseys. I want those people in the building. I want them to be inside, not the Hollywood elites that or the finance bros that own 16 different companies, the venture capitalists of the world. I don't want them at the Knicks game because they don't cheer as loud. I want the place to be raucous. So get the poor people in.
13: We'll see. I'm telling you, the Super Bowl is my best comp I can give you, where ticket prices are insane, and it was plenty loud and plenty raucous. So we'll see. I'm fascinated now more than ever what it's going to be like there. If you are in the building Monday night, I would love to know. I would love to know like what those people did or do for a living in order to be able to afford $10,000 tickets. I really would.
14: I'll tell you what, most of them will probably be on their phone making business deals during the game.
13: Stop. Yeah, there's a bunch of radio hosts in the crowd Monday night. Definitely a bunch of radio hosts. Yeah, that'll be a big makeup of the crowd. A bunch of people that work in radio.
14: Yeah, that'll be the makeup. They should.
13: I'm watching now closer just because of your take.
14: Yeah, well, you should. You should check it out. We got a comment onto the YouTube from West Coast to.
13: Oh, I like this.
14: He says he's taking the over on how many Taylor Swift albums Austin owns. All right. Yeah, you should. You should take the over. You know what? Because whatever number you're thinking, it's not enough.
13: Look, I can admit I have no problem on my Spotify. I got plenty of Taylor Swift catchy songs. And also with the whole Travis Kelce thing being based in Kansas City, I can tell you my amount of listening to Taylor Swift only went up in the last 3 years or so. You know, when the new album came out, I had to listen because there was a song about Travis. It was for show reasons purposes, you know?
14: That took me one listen through before I was like, okay, I get the gist of this. I don't ever need to listen to that song again. I just don't want that research. Visual while listening to music.
13: Yeah, it was just Max doesn't believe me. It was just research. That's it. It's not that the songs are good and catchy or anything like that. And Toy Story 5, people are more likely to go watch now than they already were because she's got a song in it. Anyway, all right, let's talk about some NFL headlines other than Myles Garrett and A.J. Brown. I'm going to say your guy. I feel like this is your guy. Russell Wilson, 10-time Pro Bowler, Super Bowl champion. Retiring from the National Football League to get into broadcasting. At first, he said he wasn't retiring. He had an offer maybe from the Jets, and then, he's actually retiring. What happened in Denver, I think, ruined people's perception of him. The corniest guy in the league also probably didn't help. Like, that's being what he's known for. But I will say, I think people weigh the back end of people's careers way more than they do the front end. Like, we just do that in sports.
14: Right.
13: And we forget how dominant he was in the first, I'll call it, 7 years of the league. The problem for him is he was not a guy that consistently was in the MVP race. He was not a guy that was, in his era, the best of his group or one of the two best in his group. Like, he has a lot. The play and what he did was impressive, but people are going to use the defense being so strong in the Legion of Boom in Seattle against him. If he gets in the Hall of Fame, he's going to have to wait a while, right? He Philip Rivers, you know, if Eli Manning only got one ring, he's probably not someone that would get in, but he's going to get in. Phillip Rivers, if he had a ring, nobody would debate that Phillip Rivers should be in. Russ, if he would have had two rings instead of one, nobody's probably debating it as strongly. It's the ring culture thing you and I got into back and forth on earlier.
14: Yeah, I got a lot of things to push back on with you know what you said. Eli Manning, I will argue that one to my grave that he is not a Hall of Famer at all, despite winning two Super Bowls.
13: You agree he's getting in though, right?
14: MVPs. I think he's going to, but I don't think he should. I don't think Hall of Fame should touch Eli Manning with a 10-foot pole. He was a career 500 record, and his worst years really bad
13: record. There's other stats. No, don't give me the win-loss record for.
14: Okay, well, I'll lead with, because if you are a 500 quarterback, you're not a Hall of Fame quarterback. I don't care if a quarterback is the most important position in sports when you win, but when you lose, it's not. Like it's other factors. So, but we'll debate the Eli Manning thing at a later date because I know that's coming up on the show. That I feel very strongly about that. But you also said. You called Russell Wilson, quote, corny, and that came after the fact. You called Russell Wilson your guy, Austin. You said, oh, I have a feeling Russell Wilson is your guy, and then proceeded call him, quote, corny, which I'm not going to debate the second point that he is Mr. Unlimited. He's very corny, and he only got cornier after getting with Ciara. I always get Ciara and Sierra mixed up. Ciara,
13: we know who you mean.
14: Summer House. Ciara is 1-2 step. Russell Wilson, you're right. I think we do lean into the what have you done for me lately in sports a little too much. Russell Wilson is, I think, a Hall of Famer type caliber quarterback. I think he should have two Super Bowls to his name. He played great in both. Yes, he was aided by a very good defense, but so was Tom Brady for all seven of his Super Bowls. Tom Brady in his entire career never had less than a top 10 defense in his entire career. And with his final Super Bowl in Tampa Bay, he was aided by coming into a franchise that had the third best offense in the entire sport, the number one passing offense in the sport under Jameis Winston. So Tom Brady already came into a really good situation, and he brought Antonio Brown and Rob Gronkowski with only bolster those numbers in Tampa. So Tom Brady was set up in really good situations, and we never discredit that. But with Russell Wilson, you know, if people want to say, oh, well, the Legion of Boone, you want to take it away from Russell Wilson? Why is that? Russell Wilson was a very good quarterback for a majority of his time in Seattle. He was a top three quarterback in the league. Like you would, if you were naming top quarterbacks, you couldn't get to a fourth quarterback without naming Russell Wilson. He was just that. Like, he was at the top of his game. Yes, the Denver years really took a toll on our perception of him, which really kind of stunk. But I do think that you need to

0: also view the Denver years the same way, the back end of his career the same way, or do they recognize what he was in 2012, 13, 14, 15, and beyond for the Seattle Seahawks? It'll be really interesting. Pete Carroll might have cost Russell Wilson a Hall of Fame opportunity, honestly, by not, no, you know, it, by not handing the ball off.
1: It's a great point. Yeah, right. I think, and look, I'm actually, one of my hot takes is I'm okay with that play call. I think that was a very fluke interception. I think, you know, you had just handed the ball off to Marshawn Lynch like two or three plays in a row. And I think you needed to kind of change things up. I've talked to a few Seahawks fans that actually agree with that same take, but you kind of have to say it under your breath because that is widely regarded as one of the worst play calls in history. But going back to Russell Wilson, like, yeah, you have to remember, like, this is a guy who had in his first 10 seasons, he had more wins than everyone not named Peyton Manning in their first 10, 104 wins in his first 10 seasons of play. Like, that is, which is huge, but people are only going to remember the Danger Witch commercials of Russell Wilson's time, right? Like, they're only going to remember the cringe.
0: High knees on the airplane too.
1: High knees on the airplane, right? Broncos country, let's ride, right? Like, that's the only thing that we're going to remember, which is a shame because he did really have a great year. It was really just once he turns like 34 years old, that's when it really started to kind of spiral out of control. But I think the good outweighed the bad from the first half of his career than the latter half.
0: Coming up next, as we wrap things up here on BetMGM Game Day, I want to get to a couple wide receivers that got extensions this year. One, I'm not so sure why it actually happened based on prior offseason moves. I'll tell you which wide receiver I'm a little confused on getting an extension. And we'll get our final picks for Game 3 Monday night at Madison Square Garden next here on Westwood One Sports.
2: 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Yo, fans in the Windy City, is this a good thing? 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
1: 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Very simple. You can do that right on the app. I saw that pop up on there. It makes it very, very easy to take advantage. Sometimes you get some boosts. Sometimes you get a free bet. Just depends. Over at BetMGM. Alex Gold, Austin Huff with you for another couple of minutes here on a Saturday. We do have some hockey tonight, obviously. Game 3, Stanley Cup. And then we got to wait till Monday before we get to Game 3 of the NBA Finals. But the Stanley Cup Finals have been phenomenal. We get 8 o'clock tonight. Hurricanes Golden Knights series shifts back to Vegas, tied up at one game apiece. But I do want to still talk about the wide receivers in the NFL for a second. And I mentioned before the break, two of them got massive contract extensions. One, Drake London, 4 years, $141 million for him. I think that one, considering where the market is at, is far less interesting. Like, I think it makes sense. I agree with the move. I think Drake London is somebody that if you're the Falcons moving forward, you got to make sure you retain. The extension that I didn't understand as much, and I don't know where you come out on it, is Christian Watson. One, props to him. Go get your money, dude. Go get your money. Do what you got to do. But 4 years, $110.5 million, $31 million signing bonus for Christian Watson. He has struggled to stay healthy. When he's healthy, he's produced. Yards per catch, he was second in the National Football League last year. My guess is that's why the Packers are giving him the extension, but he has no season above 625 yards. None. And this guy's getting a $110 million contract. Again, props to Christian Watson. It's amazing to me. Not to mention they decided to let Romeo Doubs walk, but they've paid Reed and Watson this offseason. So it's a little bizarre to me. Christian Watson's, hey, we're going to throw the ball deep down the field. He's going to catch it for us, rack up a bunch of yards. He's not a we're going to force feed him 12 targets a game kind of guy or anything like that. And again, he's never had even an 800-yard receiving season. So I'm a little surprised by the move, quite honestly. Maybe if he stays healthy, they figure he'll be right there at 1,000, 1,100 yards. But that's the going rate for a receiver in the National Football League. It's a good gig if you can get it.
2: It's really funny, like, for as dead set as the Packers have been at the quarterback position for what seems like their entire existence. I mean, you go from Hall of Famer Brett Favre to Hall of Famer, future Hall of Famer Aaron Rodgers to, you know, a really good young Jordan Love that, you know, seems like he's just falling in line. They've never been able to really figure out the wide receiver game, right? I'm not going to lie to you. I have been, during the last commercial break and into the beginning of this segment, I've been playing 20-0, okay? And I,
1: one of the very first those games, man.
2: I can't get enough. It's this 20-0.com. You basically just play and you try and build a football roster and try and go, you know, based on the numbers and projections, it assumes like what your record would be with this offense. And I got the Packers from 1989 to 1999 as my first team, right? I didn't want to go with Brett Favre because I feel like there's a better quarterback that I could get. So I passed on Brett Favre and Dorsey Levens. I was like, yeah, I could get a better running back from there. I ended up going with Antonio Freeman, who was the best of the wide receivers from the 90s. And that includes a Green Bay team that not only won a Super Bowl, but then but played in another one. That was their best receiver. And it just feels like more of the same. Aaron Rodgers' biggest gripe with the Packers organization was that they could not figure out the wide receiver position, right? They would not pay for athletes to come there. And so now you've got a guy in Christian Watson who is a good wide receiver. But yeah, the wide receiver market is just messed up to begin with. But that is funny that it's like for as good as they have been at quarterbacks and figuring that position out, which is the most important position in all of sports, they struggle so hard with the wide receiver room.
1: Yeah, and I think with Watson, again, in particular, it's just I wonder about availability, you know, and they're banking on him having top 5 yards per catch, and that instead of only playing in 12 or 13 games, he's going to play 17 games this year. And maybe it'll finally click. I just usually there, you know, when you're 3-4 years now into your career and you haven't played a full season, it's hard for me to believe that now suddenly that's just going to happen for you. So I don't know. You're correct about overall free agent wide receivers typically don't sign in Green Bay. Like that's just been a historical thing. You know, they don't sign there or they're not willing to pay them. It's just something that has happened despite being as successful of a franchise as the Packers have been historically. So I just didn't get why they would, like, for what they're paying Watson in Reed, would you rather have kept Romeo Doubs? And remember, they let him walk. So that was why this, coupled with everything, I was a little surprised by it.
2: Yeah, and honestly, I was surprised that they let Romeo Doubs walk. But, yeah, I don't know. I think it's kind of like pick your poison here, right? Like it's like damned if you do, damned if you don't, right? Like I'm okay. Like I like Christian Watson a lot. I think he's a really good player, and I think he's got, you know, a lot left in the tank. But yeah, when you don't have a lot, and you got a guy like Doubs who produced, like I was confused by that. I will say this though, the Packers, no matter who they end up with at the wide receiver position, is definitely going to be a better wide receiver room than the one I got on 20-0 right now, because it is.
1: What's your 20-0 team? What's your 20-0 offense?
2: I'm in the middle of it right now. I just secured 2013 Peyton Manning though, so that's over 5,000 yards passing.
1: That's big. And that's big.
2: Yep. Right. That's a big get at quarterback. I'm glad I passed on Brett Favre. But the rest of my team is not looking good, Alex. It is not looking good at all. I've got in my flex position Amari Cooper from 2019 and 1998 Antonio Freeman, as I talked about earlier. And then my tight end, and this was the best option I had from the Baltimore Ravens teams from the 2011 to 2015. My tight end is Dennis Pitta from 2012.
1: Oh, you're going 15 in 5 or something like that, or 14-6 with this roster.
2: You think so?
1: Yeah.
2: I don't feel good about it. Trending.
1: All right, wrap up the offense. See where we're at.
2: Okay. I've got New York Giants 2016 to 2020 right now. Oh, Saquon. I gotta go Saquon.
1: Yeah. Okay. Yeah.
2: Oh, Odell Beckham is there. But I got to go Saquon over Beckham, right?
1: Yeah. I think that's right.
2: Okay. All right. I only have one wide receiver position left anyway, so it's got to be a good wide receiver.
1: Right. Last one.
2: Tampa Bay, 2016 to 2020. What do you think?
1: Mike Evans.
2: Yeah, I think you're. Right? I think that's going to be my go-to wide receiver. Yeah, there. Tom Brady is on the board, but I already have my quarterback. And Kansas City, 2021 to 2025, on the way out the door.
1: What position do you have left?
2: I need I need a defensive guy. It's all defense. Stinks.
1: Justin Houston.
2: I could have had Patrick Mahomes. Damn it.
1: Justin Houston. All right, Eric Berry, somebody like that.
2: Hit me up on socials. I'll post what my record is.
1: All right. That's going to do it for us here on another edition of BetMGM Game Day. Hope you guys have a great weekend. Up next, my guy Johnny Mallory filling in for Josh right here on Westwood One Sports.
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17: For the 9th year in a row, Finland has been named the happiest country in the world. That's according to the World Happiness Report put out every year by the Wellbeing Research Center at the University of Oxford in the UK. Two other Nordic nations, Iceland and Denmark, came in at numbers 2 and 3. Now, having spent quite a bit of time in these countries over my 2.5 decades as a journalist, I can tell you that this is not at all that surprising. There's an entirely different way of thinking in these countries. We before me, you might say. In other words, the mentality is less adversarial and much more, we're all in this together. One other interesting thing that came up was that no matter where someone lived, the more time they spent on social media, the less happy they were. Want to smile? It's simple. Put your phone away for a bit. I'm Dr. Sanjay Gupta, helping you live a better life.
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2: Naga, not gonna be here today. Josh Graham. I'm Johnny Ballgame filling in for Josh Graham on Westwood One Sports, and we'll get into a lot of good stuff today. 310-840-4910. I'm typically the late night, Sunday night guy, like the bottom totem pole guy here on Westwood One, and opportunity to jump in, take a midday Saturday shift. Let's knock this sucker out of the park. 310-840-4910. Bring it on Westwood One Sports Night. You know who the smartest guy in the room right now? It's not me. Never will be. It's certainly not Roadhouse. We'll get to him in a second. The smartest guy in the room right now. Oh, and you know this because they'll let you know. It's kind of like the broadcaster. If you're in the broadcasting business, the guy who went to Syracuse, at some point, they're going to let you know that they went to Syracuse. Mike Tirico even made that joke in front of me once at an event. That was funny. But, I mean, the smartest guy in the room right now is Knicks fan. And I think that bugs a lot of us. Yeah, because that's never been the case. What is this? That's the dude on timeout in the corner who's in the C group for spelling. It's Knicks fan. We don't listen to him. He's an idiot. He's a McGillicuddy. He's a Framlingham. He's a Fugazi. He doesn't count. He doesn't exist. He doesn't know anything. He's a Knicks fan. Not today. Nope. Not only is he the smartest guy in the room, he's the richest guy in the room. God, can you imagine being like you gamble on your team and you're hitting this Knicks run? I mean, because you're betting it every night. Money line, maybe take, what was it, 8 yesterday? 6? It's a huge-ass spread. Knicks fan is a genius. He's like Einstein laughing at Vegas on these spreads. Yo, you don't know our team. Maybe he's the toughest guy in the room right now, too, with the way his team's playing. And that's bugging us. You know, Knicks fan, they're everywhere. They're on this network, certainly. Good for them. I love that they're enjoying this. This is why, one of the many, many, many, many reasons we just love sports, man. When you have these moments, these runs where it's tough to define it. It's that it, right? The it factor. And Knicks fans been knowing this for a while now. And just taking advantage on this series. Oh, Knicks fan. 310-840-4910. Any good stories out there, Knicks fan? How you've capitalized off this run? Not just financially, but dude, emotionally? Knicks fan's the smartest guy in the room. They saw it. And it's the hardest thing to see in sports. The it factor. Because we don't even know what it is. But it's it. And it's big. And if you have it, dude, you can like win championships and stuff. And the Knicks have it. They've had it. Will they continue to have it? That's why we're listening to Westwood One, right? Johnny Ballgame, your boy. 310-840-4910. I mean, the togetherness, what do they call it? The zone, the rhythm the Knicks play with. I call it just freedom. They play free. Like, they play like they don't care if they're going to win or lose because they've, like, forgot how to lose. Like, they forgot those emotions. We all have it. I don't care if you played T-ball. Usually, at some point, unless it's a massive late situation, a walk-off, a buzzer beater, something like that, you, in sports, we have time to process when we know we're going to lose. It gets in our head. Ah, it's over. Sometimes you come back, most time you don't. And the Knicks, they'd never let that demon in their head. Like, uh-oh, what if we lose? I see that happen in the NCAA tournament every year. When the big-time hot seed gets knocked around a little bit in the first round, and then they get nervous. And then they play tight. And then you can just see the momentum shift. And the other team, hell, they don't give a rip. They'll throw up a shot from half court because they have confidence. It's going in. That's the Knicks. Right in front of us. Confidence. It's everything. And when you don't have it, you don't have it, literally. You can't have the it factor if you're not confident. I see that with the Spurs. I don't see the confidence. I see long faces. Wemby hasn't dominated. Knicks have. They're just easy peasy doing what they do. They win. Gonna have some fun today. My producer, Will Dalton, we call him Roadhouse, checking in over there. Appreciate you as always. Roadhouse and I, we don't have a show together, but we're like, if they have an employee of the month on Westwood One, Roadhouse, you would have my vote. You know, the guy takes shifts here, there, all hours of the day, on the night and whatnot. He's always here. And I've worked with Dalton now, I don't know what, Will, four, five, six times, and we're not even on the same show together. But here we are again, ball game in Roadhouse, getting after it. Will, what you got, man? How you been? I cannot hear Will coming through there, Roadhouse. I could not hear any of that right there, brother. You can give it another shot.
3: Let's try this now. There we go.
2: Oh,
3: there
2: he found. He pressed a button. Oh, Roadhouse. Oh, it's going to be a big one for you. Roadhouse, how about this? The last time the Knicks lost, Roadhouse, dude, it was day one of the NFL draft that day. Like, that feels like 6 months ago, man. The draft, not even like all the weekend, day two. No, day one. Like, Fernando Mendoza was still in college the last time the Knicks lost.
3: It's crazy. Because, I mean, think about this. We saw this against Cleveland where they were saying analytically they were beating the Knicks, but yet they weren't actually beating the Knicks. And then after game one, the Spurs, they were like, oh, it's more like us getting back to being ourselves, not anything the Knicks are doing. And yet here the Knicks are 2-0. Can you imagine what MSG is about to look like on Monday night? Can you imagine this?
2: This is going to be great. And I remember getting hyped for MSG in the Oregon when it was Knicks Sixers a month ago, thinking that was going to be cool. This, a totally different level. This is cooler than the 94 series because it's been time. And obviously the White Bronco got infiltrated that series on game five. Totally different vibe today, Dalton. 310-840-4910. If you call, we'll get to your calls today. And just for Roadhouse, one, never underestimate your opponent. Expect the unexpected. Two, take it outside. Don't ever start anything in the bar unless it's absolutely necessary. And three, dang it, Roadhouse, three, be nice. And that's what we're going to do tonight. Appreciate your production. Josh Jacobs, thankfully not that Josh Jacobs, running our board at Westwood One Sports Night. I saw Jordan once as a kid. I didn't grow up in Chicago, didn't have a chance to see Jordan a lot. But, and I was thinking about this, maybe the greatest I've ever seen perform live. Because, you know, it's not where the Knicks are, but that stage with Wemby and what the Knicks are doing. I mean, this is going to be one of those games. If you have a ticket for that, you will never forget it, especially if they win. You'll never forget it. I never forgot seeing Michael Jeffrey Jordan play. Saw him in 1992, and it still stuck with me. It was an overtime game. The Bulls beat the Sonics. I was at the game, had great seats, still remember it. And it was crazy. Back then, when the Bulls would come to town, they would only come to Seattle once a year where I grew up. So it was a big deal when Michael and Scotty showed up, as it should have been. They would, in Seattle, they would move the Bulls game from what was at the time the Seattle Center, now Key Arena and all that. They would move the game to the Kingdome so they could sell 56,000 seats instead of, remember the old NBA arenas in the 80s and 90s? They were like 12,000 people, 10,000 people. And so I went to that Jordan game that year in the Kingdome, and we had awesome seats, and I'd never forgot it. And I can always have that story. I've told it a million times in my sports radio career. I saw Jordan. Never saw Kobe. I've never seen LeBron play, sadly. You know, I was thinking about some of the other great players I've seen live, some that I wanted to. So I wanted to put that little birdie in your ear. If you think about it and you're a sports fan and you've been to a lot of events, man. Like, who's your Babe Ruth? Who's the greatest figure in sports that you've seen perform live, man? Because mine, like, it's Jordan. How can it not be? I took my camera. They were just coming off a title that they beat. I believe it was in the fall of, like, 91. So that means they just beat the Lakers in the 91 finals the previous season. So I saw Jordan. He was 28 when I saw him. Like, he was young, Michael. And he scored 30-something. Bulls won in overtime. And I still remember it. Part of the reason we just love sports, too. You remember all that stuff. And Knicks fan? Oh, absolutely going to remember this one. That, for me, it's all about one thing. Like, freedom. Not William Wallace, not Braveheart. Just the Knicks mentality versus the Spurs. I don't think the Spurs are a worse basketball team necessarily than the Knicks. Maybe it's a bad matchup, whatever you want to say. Maybe, like I'm saying, I think it's psychological. I think the Knicks are just in that rhythm. It's a T-E-A-M, and you don't find that often. And when you do, it's almost like you got to be a fan of that team to really know it, to really feel it. And that's why I say, and it's frustrating the sports world right now, because they don't shut up. But Nick fan is the smartest guy in the room. He's called this. He's predicted it. Nick fan thought they were going to win the series a week ago. I've taken these calls on Westwood One. Nick fan was not, well, we're just happy to be here. I mean, kinda, but they all, no, we're going to win. Yeah, we don't lose. We're going to win. We'll find a way. And the Spurs have been tight, man. The Knicks, exactly the opposite. It's almost this, and I have not said the Knicks are going to win yet. I'm that moron. Again, I'm not the smart guy in the room because I still think the Spurs might win. And I think now that the Spurs are completely against the wall where you can still do something about it, when you're down 0-3, you can't. But when you're down 0-2, and I know it's on the road and I know the history, it's never happened. Get it? Yeah. Totally. That said, I think the Spurs right now might just be in full effort mode. I don't care anymore. We're going to lose anyway. Screw it. Let's just go play free, be us. We're going to lose anyway, right? We've crapped all over ourselves here, massive favorites, and we're losing at home. And we just don't look like us. We're not confident. And the damn Knicks, and I got to give Mike Brown a ton of credit here. Mike Brown, it's almost like they used to say this about Sparky Anderson, the baseball manager. He just knew. He knew when to leave a pitcher in, and he knew when to pull him. They called him Captain Hook because he just had that sense. Dude, Mike Brown, there's so many times in this series so far where the Spurs get on one of their little mini runs. They're up 7, they're up 9, and you're thinking, here we go now, finally. And I'm like, Mike Brown better call a timeout here. Calm this thing down. He doesn't. What happens? Well, the Knicks just do what they've done for the last, whatever, 2 months. They just come and they hit a three. Doesn't matter who it is. Someone will hit a three. Now they're down 4. Okay, cool. And Mike Brown has done that multiple times where most coaches would call a timeout and let that thing simmer a little bit. Nope, he just has them keep going. He's been excellent in that regard. And I said this on my time slot last week, Sunday nights on Westwood One Johnny ball game, that the most pressure one man in this series is under, the most of it falls to Mitch Johnson. They're never going to get rid of Wemby. Remember LeBron's first coach? You probably don't. Dalton? Hey, Roadhouse, who was the first coach who had a crack at LeBron? If he could have made it work, he might have got to coach LeBron for 15 years and be Phil Jackson and Pat Riley and all these legends that get to ride that superstar. Greg Popovich, who was LeBron's first coach, Rhodey?
3: It wasn't Mike Brown, was it?
2: No, it was Paul Silas. And I guarantee you, rest in peace if he's not with us. I think, I hate doing this, I think maybe Paul Silas, the great Paul Silas, has passed. If not, I hope he's enjoying this series and he's still thinking, damn, I had the first shot at LeBron. Wemby, Mitch Johnson, you get the first shot at Wemby. And if you're not winning these series, they're not just going to let this thing play out. They're not going to get rid of Wemby. And I think it's pretty obvious. And I hate saying it because I love Mitch Johnson. He's a Seattle guy. You kidding me? He's J.J. Johnson's son. J.J. was a former All-Star. He was on the 79 Sonics championship team. That John Johnson. That's his dad. But he's getting out coached, man. And you want to take a big fat dump on Mike Brown. I did it too when they made the hire. We all did. It's okay. But man, I kind of forgot and I shouldn't have. The experience he's been in. Big series with LeBron. Big series next to Steve Kerr. Dude knows how to coach. And he's coaching his ace off. And Mitch Johnson ain't. And I don't see him. Mitch Johnson's under massive pressure. He'll get another year. I'm not going to get fired now. But if he doesn't win it next year, uh-oh. I mean, they're going to find someone who's going to come in and win titles with Wemby. That's pressure. Let's take a call on this. Let's get to Marshall. Marshall in Milwaukee. You're on Westwood One with Johnny Ballgame. What do you know? What do you say, Marshall? Bring it.
4: Well, hello, Johnny. It's becoming a, you know, we're becoming good pals here, I think. I like your show. I like your enthusiasm and what you bring. You're always bringing it. And the San Antonio Spurs could use a little of that right now, I think. But
2: Yes, sir.
4: To just say that I also saw Michael Jordan playing, as I might have told you. I went to the University of North Carolina back, you know, 79 into the early 80s, and that was right at the heart of that time, some glory times. And I also went to high school in Chapel Hill as well. So, you know, I spent a lot of time down there, still miss it, love it, but saw him play. I remember a game against Clemson. I think it was in that 82 season. He was just, and I know that Dean Smith had the team system well down. It was a balanced attack. But boy, he made some moves in that game that made us all want to know that we got something brewing here. And it was really something else to watch Michael in college and see him for 3 years. I just wish Kenny Smith doesn't break his hand in 1984. We all, what might have been, and boy, does Dan Dockich, whom I love dearly, but he reminds us of that certain game in Atlanta in 1984 that...
2: The Omni, yes, the house that Dominique built. Remember that game, too. Thank you for the call, Marshall. Appreciate you on Westwood One. Way more on the finals, obviously. Yeah, the Knicks are playing with confidence, and the Spurs aren't. I think it's almost that easy. I think this is psychological. I don't think it's physical. Although I don't want to sound like I'm taking stuff away from the Knicks. Knick fan, you're spot on with this. That team has it. Whatever the hell it is, they have it. And it's tough to define. We don't know what it is. Maybe Knick fan, let me know. 310-840-4910. You know what? Sometimes in sports, and it's not always, you get both sides. I get where the player's coming from, but dude, I also get where the team is coming from. This is a massive example of that. Coming up, Johnny Ballgame, Westwood One Sports. Download the Westwood One Sports app.
0: Wow, wow, whoa. The Knicks are up 2-0. New York stole two games in San Antonio. The next two are in the Garden with a chance to sweep. Game 3 of the NBA Finals is Monday night. Westwood One Sports.
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0: and Mallory.
1: Look at that production board operator work. No, I know it should read or say Josh Graham. He's out today. Johnny Ballgame, John Mallory in. Roadhouse Dalton producing, former all-conference baseball star. Now he's trying to, you know, once his baseball career ended, the game will always tell you at some point, you can't play anymore. And Dalton pushed it as far as he could. Now he's in the radio production business. And Dalton, I would imagine you've seen some very impressive athletes in your day. I said, yeah, I saw Jordan play in 91 or 92. So the greatest athletic icon I've ever seen perform live. I got to throw it your direction, Roadhouse. What about you?
2: So I've got two that come to mind. And this is before, like, I ever became a media member where we get credentialed to these type of things and we can go. Like, this is me buying tickets for Hornets games to go and see LeBron when the Cavaliers would come to town back in the 15, 16, 17-year run that time around. But I also went and I saw Derek Jeter and the Yankees play the last home weekend at the original Yankee Stadium. And that was an experience, dog. So I probably got to go Jeter. I probably got to do it.
1: Oh, yeah, I saw Jeter play too, but I mean, Jordan's on a different level for me. You know, Jordan's on a different level. I saw Jeter as well. Josh Jacobs, he's also seen Jeter play.
3: Yeah.
1: Apparently, appreciate you.
3: Yeah, at the original Yankee Stadium, in fact, in 2006, along with Randy Johnson pitching, A-Rod was there, and a whole bunch of other Yankee stars. It was a great time.
1: Saw those guys, too. Yeah, that was fun. I mean, like you guys have heard me say, I grew up in Seattle, so when I was in high school, it was Ken Griffey Jr., Alex Rodriguez, Edgar Martinez, Randy Johnson, Jay Buhner. I mean, that team was loaded. They just ran into the Dynasty Yankees, one of those really good teams that was forgotten about because a dynasty was in their way. 310-840-4910. Keep them coming if you guys have any. You remember seeing, like, your Babe Ruth story, essentially. You know, you saw Babe Ruth play. Obviously, that's impossible. But on that level, for me, it's Jordan. Let's get to Baltimore. Always get strong call volume from Baltimore. Bert in Baltimore. Talked to you before. Bert, you're a Sunday nighter, man. Welcome to Westwood One again, Bert. What do you have for us?
4: You bet, man. This is a nice treat, getting a jolt of better than an energy drink, getting some Johnny Ballgame midday.
1: Yeah.
4: So, hey, I wanted to chime in. By the way, I grew up outside of Washington, D.C. I got a chance in college to see Len Bias go against Jordan heads up just about every year. And then I would make it a point, despite the lowly Washington Bullets being the Washington Bullets, I'd make it a point to see Jordan whenever he came to town. Because back in the day, you knew he was actually going to suit up and give you 40 good minutes. There was no load management.
1: No question, man. We remember.
4: Real quick, Johnny.
1: Yeah.
4: On the finals, you know, you were talking about the it factor and it not being necessarily tangible. I think this is one of the cases. You know, I have called in on Sunday nights. I'm not a Knicks fan, but I did predict that they would wind both the Spurs and the Knicks would be in the finals and the Knicks would win.
1: I think
4: we saw the it factor just with the statistics of the Knicks having gone on an 11-game run, their average margin of victory. It's just that our eyes wouldn't allow us to believe that it was the it factor because we saw such what we thought was crap basketball out of the rest of the Eastern Conference. That's just my two cents.
1: Perfectly put. There's Bert in Baltimore. Thank you for the call. Well said. Yeah. I don't think it's over in slap me sideways, please, because maybe it is, and I'm just the last guy to the party. I think the Spurs are going to play with reckless abandon now. They won't care. The pressure was on them, and they're a bunch of stinking kids. You know, I always forget that. You know, I mean, they're kids on the team with the Spurs, and the Knicks aren't. Those dudes were playing in college 10 years ago when these Knicks were in, like, middle school. I'm sorry, Spurs were in middle school. You know, Wemby probably remembers, you know, eating a Lunchable and drinking a Squeeze It. Last time he saw the Villanova Wildcats win that national title. That was like 10 years ago, dude. But yeah, the Knicks, you see grown men. You see that factor. And I think that's a big thing for me. Is that the Spurs just... I think they're going to play free. I think they're going to play effort. I think they're going to say, oh, wait, we've already lost anyway. Who cares? Let's just let it roll. And Wemby, if you really are what we all think you're going to be, dude, you got to take this thing over. You need to say what Michael Jordan said, you know, before he hit the shot over Craig Elo, or what Doug Collins called the play. That was, get the ball to Michael and everybody else get the F out of the way. That's what Mitch Johnson needs to do. They're down 2-0. If they win game three, not only will it be 2-1, as you know, but momentum might be in their favor. Let's see how it goes. And maybe the crowd, it's going to be too much for these kids to overcome. That's in play, too. I'm not going to dismiss the crowd, but I do know, I hear athletes say all the time, we like going on the road. It's us against everybody. Boo the hell out of us. Nothing is better in sports than getting to be the Reggie Miller. Wemby, on the flight to New York, watch the 94 Eastern Conference Finals, Indiana and the Knicks. Watch every game, dude, and channel your Reggie Miller. Even though the Pacers lost that series, this is one of the greatest series I've ever seen that wasn't in the finals. 310-840-4910. Let's get to Houston. Adam in Houston, you're next up. It's Westwood One with Johnny Ballgame. Who'd you see, Adam?
0: Back in the day, I saw Walter Payton play quite a bit in Soldier Field. And probably the best one, though, is I can't remember the year. It was Jordan. I said center court on the floor when they played the Spurs, and Rodman got in a fight with Pippen, and they rolled into the stands right next to me.
1: Okay. I'm sure I've seen that a million times. That Rodman stint in San Antonio, I don't know if you remember this. Remember every time he would go out, he would take his shoes off, and he would sit there with his shoes on the floor. And I always remember, like, if they wanted to put him in, I think Bob Hill was the coach of that Spurs team, and he always had to look at Rodman like, dude, he couldn't just check right in. He had to put it, that was the Demolition Man Rodman, where he was blonde hair right before it went completely wherever it went. Those are good stuff, man. Adam, yeah, thank you for the call. Appreciate you in Houston. 310-840-4910. Good stuff. I think it's psychological. Dalton, I want to play a game with you. Because what I saw, and if you're just listening to me for the first time, you're like, who the hell is this Yahoo? I love the NFL. I just tell NFL stories. I just love doing that, talking about the league, studying the league my whole life. I just love it. And, you know, the Baker Mayfield, like, first off, you know, Baker Mayfield comes to the media and says, we're so far off this extension. I mean, Baker's on the last year of his deal, dude. Quarterbacks want security, especially quarterbacks that have done what Baker has done in Tampa. Last year got a little dicey. You got to make the playoffs in that pukey division, and you didn't. Todd Bowles, massive hot seat this year, if you ask me. Have to do some damage, or else Tampa Bay may go in another direction. But here's where I am on the I get both sides here. Like, Baker Mayfield... First off, he's emotional. How about just say Baker Mayfield's a hothead? He's hot-headed. So I think Baker Mayfield was pissed off after the meeting didn't go anywhere close to the direction he wanted it to. And then he's just kind of wrong place, wrong time after an OTA. He's got the media in his face, and we've all seen Baker do this. He's a hothead. You know, he says what's on his mind, and I understand. Like, I'm okay with that with Baker. I'm okay. Baker Mayfield's really good. He's a top 10-ish guy, right? He's not old. He's 31. He was in the same draft class as Josh Allen and Sam Darnold and those guys. And Lamar, he's fine. He's in his prime. He's not old. And he's saying, dude, you need to pay me market value because I am top 10, top 11, top 12, top 13. I need to move into that neighborhood, dude. And the Bucs are saying, meh, I don't know. I don't know if we want to move into that neighborhood with you. you know, maybe we live in a lesser neighborhood, but it's a nicer house because we're going to be better at a lot of things. We're not just going to put all our eggs or massive amount into the quarterback position with Baker Mayfield. And maybe they should. I don't know who else they're going to find. I get it. Yeah, who else is there? That's the card Baker is playing. I'm way better than what you're going to find on the market. Are you kidding me? Re-sign me. Let me be a buck for the next 4 years. Let's get after this. I'll go to war with Baker Mayfield almost every Sunday. He could quarterback my team. But I also understand the Bucs. We just saw Sam Darnold versus Drake May. Two teams in the Super Bowl out of nowhere, and they didn't do it with the Megaplex quarterback contract. They didn't. They got the team. The Knicks, anyone? The team. And I understand Tampa Bay not wanting to do that, to play that type of roster ball. Roadhouse, I bring you into this. And I look at the quarterbacks who just have the most in total guarantee. NFL contracts are impossible to pick apart, but I'm just going to go on the guaranteed money that the team said, we'll give you this amount, fully guaranteed. And I want you to answer, Dalton, if you don't know, just say pass. But I want you to answer just yes or no. Has this quarterback started a Super Bowl? You ready, Rhodey?
2: Yeah, let's do it.
1: Josh Allen.
2: No.
1: Dak Prescott.
2: No.
1: Deshaun Watson.
2: No.
1: Joe Burrow.
2: Yes.
1: Trevor Lawrence.
2: No.
1: Justin Herbert.
2: No.
1: Lamar Jackson.
2: No.
1: Brock Purdy.
2: Yes, he has.
1: That's two of the top 10 guaranteed money. Only two of those dudes can say they've started in a Super Bowl. And neither of those dudes won it. So that's what Baker wants to be. Baker wants to move into that neighborhood. Okay? And okay, maybe you're saying, dude, he's deserved it. He's owned it. He's in that neighborhood. Okay, maybe he is. But that's up to Tampa. And if Tampa's thinking, look, what's Jacksonville getting out of their investment? Well, rate all these guys. And I understand an organization saying that doesn't have to be the way. You know, it's a shortcut for a reason. If it didn't require more skill, it would just be the way. No, but if you're taking a shortcut, and in this case, maybe it is. Is saying, hey, let's build the best roster we can, and we don't have to have the fifth best quarterback in the league to win a Super Bowl. We don't. Let's have the best defense in the league. Right? Let's have a good offensive line. Let's run the football in this league, and let's stop the run in this league. Let's do that stuff. So if that's where Tampa's sitting, And look, there's a lot of quarterbacks in this draft next year, dude. It's healthy. I don't know where they'll fit in. But then you're in the market where you're paying your quarterback like Drake May money, Jaden Daniels money, Michael Penix, those type of guys, J.J. McCarthy, guys who were just recently drafted, Bo Nix. Those guys aren't making jack. Those guys aren't making squat. They're on rookie deals. That, to me, is the best way to do it. I saw the Russell Wilson LOB Seahawks be the best team, best roster in the league for multiple years because they paid their quarterback $700,000. I saw the Chiefs own the league when Mahomes was on his rookie deal. The Chiefs roster doesn't own the league anymore. You guys know this. You follow the game. It doesn't. Well, it's pretty easy to know why. Well, you got to filter all that quarterback.

0: Did it with Watson. The Ravens committed. Chargers, yes. Trevor Lawrence, pick him up. All these guys. And by the way, just outside that list, Jordan Love. Yes or no, has Jordan Love started in a Super Bowl Roadhouse?
1: No, he has not.
0: So if you're trying to, like, I don't know, like, go to Super Bowls and stuff, and, like, I don't know, like, win playoff games and stuff, I don't know. I get Tampa Bay, but I also get Baker. What would plan B be without me? Well, it's a good quarterback class, and I just saw Sam Darnold and Drake May face in a Super Bowl. And if it wouldn't have been Drake May, it would have been Bo Nix, who was a draft class earlier. That's the time. So I totally get it. 310-840-4910. What about you? Roadhouse, a scale of 1 to 10, your excitement level for World Cup.
1: I'll call it maybe a 6. Like, full disclosure, I'm not a massive soccer person anyway. I'll go to a 7 just because we're hosting it. I'll say that. But I'm just not a big soccer person. Not when the super regionals are going on right now and the Carolina Hurricanes are in the Stanley Cup. Like, what are we talking about?
0: Congrats. Congrats. Will is a Carolina guy. Grew up a Canes fan. Carolina Hurricanes. Hat out, Will. And we got one tonight, too. I know what Will's doing tonight. Guys, I know why I think USA is not dominant in global soccer. I think I know why. I looked a stat up today. I wanted to know how many American-born players are in the English Premier League, which is considered one of the best leagues on the planet. I saw 4. I saw 4 Americans in that league. And I think I know why. We'll get there eventually, too. Back to the NBA Finals, always back to the NFL. I'm Johnny Ballgame. This is Westwood One. Go download the Westwood One app.
2: 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Now headed to Vegas, Carolina tries their luck on the road. Game 3 is tonight. Westwood One Sports.
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0: Man, we could do DMX the rest of the shift here. Really nice job working the board. DJ Josh Jacobs, Roadhouse Dalton on the board. I'm Johnny Ballgame, Westwood One. Let's get to these calls, guys. Fort Lauderdale, beautiful Fort Lauderdale. John on the line in Fort Lauderdale. John, bring it. What you got for us?
1: Well, I'm going to go with the athlete, but first I want to say Baker's problem is he doesn't have a dumb organization like the Miami Dolphins. Pays out that kind of money for Tua.
0: Totally.
1: Get with
0: right?
1: A dumb organization, right?
0: Yeah, well
1: said. The best athlete you'll ever see is Bo Jackson by far. The guy.
0: Agree 100%.
1: Ask Brian Bosworth. Then you can ask the Raiders. With a replacement hip, he rushed for 900 yards. Ask the Kansas City Royals how good he is. The Yankees.
0: Did I lose you, John? Bo Jackson.
1: No.
0: Okay, yeah. Keep going.
1: Yeah, he was amazing. It's a shame he had that injury, but I have never seen a better athlete than him. And Jordan, all those guys are great, but this guy's in another league.
0: Thanks for the call. Bo Jackson, saw him in the Kingdom on multiple occasions. Never saw him play football live, but saw him play baseball with several teams. And that's like my biggest regret. If I could ever hop in the DeLorean and go back and change something, I'm going to go back and have one of the Raiders' false start on the play Bo got hurt on. Because we sprinkled. The football god sprinkled the greatest possible running back, and he only gave us like 35 games with him. But the speed, the power, the thighs, the ass, Bo was the perfect running back, so much to the point I still don't have a comp for him. We haven't seen another Bo yet, and it was over 30 years ago when he came and popped. God, he was the best. You're right. He was the strongest and the fastest on the field in an NFL game. Find me the next time you can say that about a player. He's the fastest guy out there, and he's the strongest guy out there. And he kind of was. He was spectacular. Let's get to another call here. Yeah, we'll take Bo stories all stinking night. Adam. No, I'm sorry. We did get to Adam. Let's get to Birmingham. How about a little Alabama flavor in the show? Derek, you're up. You're on with Johnny Ballgame. What you got?
2: Oh, War Eagle. Watched him. I mean, that's not where I was going, but let's discuss that for just a second. There's another person I want to bring up. But like, look at Derrick Henry. I mean, I watched him too, and he's had a few 90-yard runs, but when he does it, you know, he becomes beast mode once he gets in third gear. I mean, he was knocking those guys down. When Bo got it and turned that corner, there wasn't anybody catching up to that guy. Nobody. Not Tony Dorsett, nobody. I mean, that's just
0: nobody
2: we haven't seen. And yes, I mean, I love your take as far as, you know, we could go back in time. Oh, gosh. But my topic totally changed once that guy brought up Lynn Bias. I mean, I watched him in Birmingham play Alabama one time, and I watched him several times on television. And in y'all's opinion, you know, had the saddest story at the turn of the century not happened. Don't you think he would have been in that Vince Carter, Dominique, Dr. J, Jordan room? I do. Clyde Drexler, I think he would have been there. He was that kind of athlete. And it totally changed the NBA because he was going to the Celtics.
0: And they just won a title with arguably, thank you for the call, Derek, the greatest Celtic team outside of maybe Bill Russell's best team when the league had eight teams in it. Yeah, the 86 Celtics had Lynn Bias. You know, Burke called earlier about the game. He saw Bias and Jordan play in college. That's a DeLorean game, too, because obviously we didn't get what Bias was going to give us. If you could hop in the DeLorean, go back and watch that game. You get Jordan in college, and you get Lynn Bias, who sadly would pass away. Yes, Lynn Bias, in my opinion, I mean, well, all we have, he would have been a dream teamer. Yeah, he would have been one of those guys, a Karl Malone, a Jordan, a Barkley. He would have been in that group of guys that I grew up idolizing. When the game, like Kobe said, you know, I always say this, when Kobe came to the league, he says this on The Last Dance, when I got in the league, it was grown. The best players in the league were all in their 30s, and they were men, and they beat the hell out of you, and they were smart and tactical. Maybe not as athletic, but they were better at basketball. Kobe said that, and he was spot on. Because you look at the Dream Team, those guys were good in their 30s, man. That's kind of how it was. Not the case anymore. Josh Jacobs, our board operator here on Westwood One. Josh, you said you saw Bo Jackson play in the L.A. Coliseum. I'm going to assume that's football.
3: Yes, football, and that was a great game. Bo Jackson was on fire that day. He was definitely the player of the game. The Raiders just creamed their competition. I don't remember who it was, but I couldn't believe it. I was like, wow, this guy's going to be a Super Bowl champion. Now, next year, he did go to the Super Bowl with the Raiders, I believe, but unfortunately, they fell short, and he was injured, so he was not able to play in the playoffs that year. But if he had been healthy, maybe the Raiders would have won the world of Super Bowl that year.
0: Yeah, well, Josh, correction a little bit. They never went to the Super Bowl with Bo, sadly. They went to the AFC Championship game in 1990, and they lost to Buffalo. I think it was like 51-3. Bo did not play in that game because he got hurt in the divisional round the previous week when they were hosting Cincinnati in that game. But for me, the takeaway I want, and I get it, what made Bo was the fact that he was a badass at baseball, too. And he did things on the baseball diamond athletically parallel to things he did on the football field. And it's crazy. Like, watch Bo's arm in right field or left field, wherever they had him. Stinking Ichiro, Roberto Clemente, Vlad Guerrero, laser. Dalton, for my producer over there. Bo's arm was maybe the best. His speed in the outfield, the best. Stealing the base, I mean, he was Bo. But damn it, I wish he wouldn't have played baseball, because he was just the perfect player at running back. Like that caller said, when he hit the sidelines, when he got it on a sweep, he was all thighs and ass, man. It's just, ooh, making guys like Kenny Easley look like they're running in slow motion. That's just 1 hour. Guys, if you like this show, you like where we're going, we got two more coming as well. With Roadhouse Dalton, with Josh Jacobs, and yours truly, Johnny Ballgame. World Cup fever. Well, 4 days it starts? Dude, Team USA is playing next week. And I World Cup it. I dive into the World Cup. I don't watch soccer outside of it. But I have a hypothetical for Roadhouse that I think you guys are going to enjoy. And yes, it has to do with soccer, but it has to do with badasses as well. I'll explain a little further. I'm Johnny Ballgame. This is Westwood One Sports. 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
1: The great Tupac Shakur, who we enter this beautiful radio program with the respect of. Tupac said a lot of things that stood out to me. I love Tupac, but he did say, hey, the one thing that is all even, I don't care how rich you are, how poor you are, how tall you are, how short you are, how white you are, how black you are, whatever the case, you get 24 hours in a day. We all get 24 hours. What you do with your 24 hours is up to you, period. And that always stood out to me. And I think of my producer, Roadhouse Dalton, you know, because he fills in shifts all over the place. Like Tupac would like Dalton because, I mean, you got 24 hours in a day. What else are you doing? I mean, you're trying to get into the radio business. You're working your tail off. I'm doing the same thing, Dalton. I'm the Sunday night guy around here on Westwood One. They told me Josh would be out, Josh Graham, typically in this time slot. Do you want Saturday afternoon? And I said, oh, hell yes. Let's do this. I'm going to a monster truck rally tonight, Dalton.
2: Heck yeah. I love that.
1: I'll tell you this. There is an NFL running back at the monster truck rally I'm going to tonight. It's not Bo Jackson, sadly, but I'll give you $100 if you can guess what running back's going to be at the show tonight.
2: Ashton Jeanty?
1: Damn it!
2: Because I know where you are. I know where you're at.
1: Dang it! Yep, I live in Boise, Idaho, with a C, not a Z. Boise, Idaho. It's where I'm on the air. I'm a part of a show. We have a great team, great show in Boise, and we talk Ashton Jeanty every single day. There is a monster truck show on the blue turf tonight, guys. Mega show. And they got Ashton Jeanty to fly up from Vegas, which isn't far. And Ashton Jeanty is bigger in Boise than like Jordan is in Chapel Hill. Same level, man. And he's going to drive a monster truck tonight that they are calling the Smashton Jeanty. He has his own monster truck. And I don't know if he's going to drive it, what he's going to do. But yeah, so I'm going to the monster truck event tonight after this shift, and going to be a fun thing there on the blue. We'll get to these calls to we got 310-840-4910 on Westwood One Sports. Let's get to South Carolina first. Jim in South Carolina, you're on Westwood One Sports. Jim, what do you know? What do you say?
3: Ball game. What's going on, my guy?
1: Yeah, what's up, Jimmy? Bring it, Jim. Be the best call I've had today. Be the best call we've had. Go for it.
3: I'm telling you, man. Bo Jackson. I didn't get to watch it. Every time all those highlights seemed like they all went to the end zone. But when you come up in the late 80s, early 90s like I did and hit it and played with him on Tecmo Bowl, listen to me. When you rushing for 300-plus yards with him on the game, you know what he's going to do on Sundays. And he's a goat. He's a goat to me because, and this is how I look at goats, man. Mike, Magic, people like that, that made you love the game. Bo didn't win a championship. Barry Sanders didn't win a championship, but they goats in my mind because they made you hurry up and get to the TV back in the day to watch them. Those are goats to me. That's what Mike did. The Bo commercials, the Michael Jordan commercials. Much as you want to watch that commercial, you wanted to see them boys play. That's where I'm at with the goats, man. That's exactly where I'm at. Bo Jackson, he sits really ceiling high for me, man. The work ethic, the time he put in, all those highlights, didn't dance, wasn't a big rah-rah guy, scored a touchdown, run all the way to the next state almost to try to stop because he was running so fast. You got to love that, man.
1: Yeah, Bo Jackson wasn't rah-rah either, you know? I love that about Bo. I mean, he played 38 NFL games. It's just not fair. He played 38 games. Wasn't fair. That's it. That's all we got from Bo. And we're still talking about him, Jim. We still talk about him,
3: imagine
1: dude.
3: We got another 38 games.
1: Oh, yeah, right? I mean, think about this with Bo. And I got a homework assignment for you, Jim. Hold on a sec. But Bo Jackson is the only player in NFL history to have 3 touchdown runs of 88 yards or longer. He has a 92-yarder. He has a 91-yarder, and he has an 88-yarder, and he played 38 games. No other running back in the history of the league can say they have three teeters 88 yards or more. I mean, that's the brilliance. That's the flash. That's what we saw. Bo Jackson, if he had enough carries to qualify, Jim, if Bo had enough carries to qualify, he would have the greatest yards per carry in NFL history. Ahead of Jim Brown, ahead of LaDainian Tomlinson, ahead of the great Barry Sanders, Bo would have the number one, 5.4 yards. In 1 year, Bo played seven games, and he averaged, 6.8 yards per carry. That's college crap. Nobody in the league. That's like Jim Brown playing against a bunch of white dudes in the 60s running their ass over, right? Bo was doing that in like the 90s. And I want to say one more thing, Jim. Great call. You brought it. I needed it. Jim, there's a game. It's a Monday night football game. This is your homework assignment. There's a game, you guys. It took place in 1990. I still remember it. It was Monday night. And it was the Raiders at the Lions, and it was Bo Jackson versus Barry Sanders, and I think both of them had about 200 yards rushing. It's one of the greatest games that no one will ever talk about. I don't know why they didn't do a documentary on it, but watch it. Monday night, 1990, Bo versus Barry. Spectacular. Thank you for the call, Jim. Johnny Ballgame here on Westwood One. Let's get to Emily in San Diego. Emily, I'm going to be in San Diego in 2 months, going to the Trace track down there. Can't wait. Emily, welcome to the show. What do you have?
4: Well, welcome for having me come on to the show. I wanted to tell you about, I'm a multifaceted sports fan. And one of the things that I did for about 10 years is go to the Utah Jazz game in Salt Lake City, where I was living. And I had tickets from my ex-husband. He would, some guy on the Jazz would give him tickets. So we got to go for free. And I want to tell you about the time that it was so freaking exciting that we watched the game seven of the Utah Jazz and the Chicago Bulls, and watched Jordan strip us from the title. It happened on June 14th, 1998, and I watched that fantastic Stockton and Jordan and all the other guys on the team were exciting. And of course on the Bulls the same thing. But I watched that last play and Michael Jordan jumped over somebody, went and did his tongue hanging out jump and got the ball in there for the last point, and he won. They won the game, and I was so bummed out. We were doing so well, too.
1: Beautiful call.
4: Exciting game.
1: Thank you, Emily. That was game six, by the way. Michael Jordan was never pushed to a game seven in the finals. A lot of game sixes for MJ, but nobody took Jordan to a game seven in the finals. But yeah, that was what I think, that was the most watched NBA game ever. I think 35 million people watched Michael Jordan and Utah fan. Oh, we pushed off. Oh, yeah. When have you ever seen that call called? And why would you ever see it called there? Get off it. Great series, though. Those Jazz teams, it's sad they didn't win one, right? Utah should have that. I wish they did. Knicks fan. You know, Jordan took a lot of them. My Sonics. Grew up a Seattle Supersonics fan. You know, didn't get a ring. I blame Jordan. A lot of fan bases do. Hear me out on this, Roadhouse Dalton, our producer. Raise your hand, anybody listening, if the best athlete when you were in high school, the best athlete in your high school played soccer. Raise your hand if the best athlete in your college played soccer. Raise your hand if you think the greatest American athlete ever played soccer. I don't see, like, any hands. Can I start there? As to, well, why don't we figure this out? Why can't we be better at soccer? Why can't we contend for a World Cup? Why do we only have five players or whatever playing in the English Premier League? What's going on? Why? And I've said this for years. Because in this country, we do not funnel the best athletes to soccer. We don't. They don't grow up wanting to play soccer. They want to play football. They want to play hoops, whatever the hell else, baseball, way more than soccer. So we don't send the greatest athletic collection in America to the World Cup. Other countries do. Because the best athlete in Brazil isn't a quarterback. No, he plays soccer. Spain, soccer. Yep. Just go down the list. Soccer, or football in their case. So play along with me on this, Roadhouse. Let's just say this. Say, let's just go Jeff Bezos, okay? Jeff Bezos is the biggest soccer fan in America. And Jeff Bezos, before he dies, has one wish, man, just one. He wants the United States to win a World Cup. And he is willing to do whatever it takes for the United States to win a World Cup. So what he's going to do is he's going to have a salary of, let's say, every single player on the U.S. national team now is going to make like $800 million a year. That's what he's going to pay everybody to get them ready for the World Cup in 4 years. But it's not going to be soccer players. Like, could you imagine, say, back in the day, what if Kevin Garnett grew up wanting to be a goalie in soccer? He's 7 feet. He has an 8-foot wingspan. He jumps 40 inches. He's side to side, agile, quick as all hell. Like, I would like to think that if that resource was put into a guy like Garnett, that he could be the greatest goalie ever. Look at his size, man. Like, just say, if it did change, and I'll say Jamar Chase said, oh, for that much money, I'm going to train myself to play soccer in 4 years, every day. Jeff Bezos is putting this team together of athletes. You know, he's calling Saquon Barkley, Jahmyr Gibbs, Bijan, Genty, I'll throw him in there. Give me the DBs. Give me these basketball players. Give me Anthony Edwards. He could play goalie. Give me Christian McCaffrey. You know, let the best athletes in this country play soccer. Would it help? Is it too far away? Is that just ridiculous and all hell? And it probably is. But I've always wondered that and thought that. Why this country doesn't dominate? This country dominates sports, Roadhouse. They dominate in most cases. Domination, soccer, no. Because, and not that they aren't incredible athletes. U.S., you know, the men's national team, I watch the HBO docs. I follow them. I like these guys. I want them to do well. And they're world-class athletes. They all are. But they are not Justin Jefferson. They're not Jamar Chase. They're not A.J. Brown. They're not a D.K. Metcalf. Like, those are not the best athletes in this country. And I would just wonder, if that ever did happen, Roadhouse, your thoughts on that insane suggestion I just made.
2: I love it. No, I think you're onto something there. Could you imagine Lamar Jackson out there?
1: Tyreek
2: Hill?
1: Thank you, yes. On a header?
2: Could Wimby be a goalie or something? Like, could Wimby?
1: Yes, but he's for France. He's France. We don't get him. Trust me, I thought about Wimby. He'd be the greatest goalie soccer's ever seen. He can reach up he could take away goals that no one else on the planet can. It just feels like, you know, how come we've never had a 7-foot soccer goalie? Is it just because it wouldn't work? And to be honest, one time I had Bruce Arena on one of my shows, and he was the old men's national team coach, one of the big-time soccer names in this country. And he basically called me an idiot when I suggested, would LeBron James be a good soccer player? And he said he's too big, he wouldn't fit the sport and the endurance and all that. And I bought that. Okay, LeBron might not be the guy. Maybe he is carrying too much weight. But Bijan Robinson? You know, Christian McCaffrey, you said Tyreek Hill? Like, prime Tyreek Hill? Like, I'd love to see it, and I don't think Jeff Bezos cares enough to make it happen. Those athletes wouldn't ever want to switch to soccer because look what they're making. It'd have to be some crazy, crazy, crazy, you know, science fiction scenario. Aliens come down, and the only way to beat them is with soccer, so you have to send your best athletes. Anyway, 310-840-4910. I'm Johnny Ballgame. Let's get back to the finals, man. Smartest guy in the room. Knicks fan, could you even imagine? Okay, we see what the Knicks are doing, and we hear from their fans, and God bless them. Enjoy it. Throw it in our face. You have the right. It's what we do as fans. But can you imagine what's going to happen if and when the Cowboys get really, really, really good again? Like, best roster in the league, winning clutch games. Like, I don't know if I'm ready for that. 310-840-4910. That's the number. Get in on this. How ridiculous is that theory? I want to know from you, soccer guy. Johnny Ballgame, Westwood One Sports. Download the Westwood One Sports app.
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1: 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We're going to get back to the NBA Finals. We're going to get back to the NFL. And I wanted somebody in the soccer community to tell me what an idiot I am on that suggestion, or just why, or my theory as to why America isn't the dominant, it's soccer the way it is at other sports from a global perspective. We actually have Delton. He's a high school soccer coach in Alabama, and he's going to get on here and tell me I'm a moron. Delton, welcome to the show. I obviously triggered something. You had to stop what you were doing and call in on this, you high school soccer coach, and I love you. What are your thoughts, Delton? Welcome.
26: All right, hey man, it's good to be here, man. I'm happy about that. And I wouldn't say I'm necessarily triggered, so I almost kind of agree with you, but at the same time, I can kind of explain the whole dynamic. I'm a football coach first. So what ended up happening is obviously in small town Alabama, the openings come open and they say, oh, well, hey, you got to go coach soccer. So, but what I found was, is that I was able to take like guys who had never played soccer before, like just football players. And if I could get three or four football players to come out and play soccer, they were head and shoulders more athletic and more explosive than the soccer players. And they were faster and they were easier to teach and coach. And so I always thought that was interesting. But, man, you can take three or four defensive backs from the football team and put them on the soccer team and you will be dominant.
1: So you're with me?
26: I kind of am. And it's I don't know, man. I do kind of agree with you. It's like if they would focus all their time, like, but so most of my team, they're from Honduras. So from the time that they are born, they get a soccer ball and they play soccer, and that's all they do. They just play soccer nonstop. Just like in America, we play baseball and football, which most is really football and basketball. So that's what it is for those guys. And so with us, it's just the difference. I will say this, the worst team in the state of Alabama in high school football, the worst team, and you can look this up, I think they got like a 95-game losing streak, is I think it's like Columbia or something like that. It's one of the worst teams in America, fully Hispanic football team. So you can see where their demographics kind of different. You know what I mean? So
1: appreciate the call. There's Delton in Mobile, Alabama, and he, yeah, that's kind of what I was thinking too. You bring, like, because we have in this country, and you guys know this, we have superhuman physical specimens playing in the NBA and in the NFL right now. The NBA's never even been close to this athletic. I'm not saying it's better now. It's more athletic now, and it's not even close. And the NFL, same thing, right? I mean, like the caller suggested, Lamar, guys like that, if they would have grown up loving and passionately participating in soccer, would we dominate in soccer too? But that's obviously not the case. We focus or funnel the great athletes just want to do other stuff in this country. Fine. I love that because I enjoy those sports better than soccer. But I've always just wondered that about, you know, what if? You know, I mean, those NFL, you take the best, most athletic wide receivers, defensive backs, and, you know, basketball players with super, like, imagine Allen Iverson in his prime playing soccer. AI might have been the most gifted, coordinated athlete I've ever seen. Under 6 feet, all hands and feet, speed, jumping, spin. Like, AI, in my opinion, would have just been a breathtaking soccer player. And there's a number of those dudes. Like, an unlimited resources of those types of dudes. 310-840-4910. Dalton, I haven't asked you this. Or Roadhouse, I'm sorry. Is it over? I mean, it's over, right? The Knicks are going to win. You've already done, you've made your plans. You're well aware. It's just you're not even thinking about, oh, who's going to win the finals anymore. You don't even have that train of thought because the Knicks are just absolutely going to win. You've seen, Roadhouse, everything you need to see.
2: It's difficult because, so I had Spurs in six. And I still felt good about that even after game one. But, man, going down 0-2 and going into that building and that city, I mean, it's a mad – it's Gotham City right now. Like, it's just a madhouse in there. It's crazy.
1: A bunch of kids.
2: And they have – yeah, and they haven't even gotten – the games – like, did you hear the crowd of Knicks fans in San Antonio? Like, it's just insane.
1: Yes. Yes.
2: And now you go to MSG and they're up. Oh. The Knicks are up 2-0. Like, I don't think they're going to sweep, but I think this might be over. I think it
1: feels
2: might
1: to
2: be.
1: Me. Okay, so Dalton is, I think it might be over. Yeah, that's not really a commitment, Dalton. Don't say that to your girlfriend. 310-840-4910. How about this, another thing here, too. You know, the Spurs are very young. Wemby's 22, Castle's 21, and Dylan Harper, I don't know what the injury or what, but Mitch Johnson, play Dylan Harper 40 minutes. Just go. Just let him go. Just let Dylan Harper, you have nothing to lose anymore. Just play him. I don't think his minutes are where they should be. He's that good of a player. He can get a shot off whenever the hell he wants. Just play him. More, in my opinion. But the Spurs are massively young. Roadhouse, can you tell me the, and you're nailing my trivia questions, double or nothing on the $100 I already owe you? Double or nothing? Or was it 50, Dalton?
2: 50.
1: Okay. On the 50 I owe you, double or nothing. Name the youngest team to win an NBA championship based on the average age of the player. Who is the youngest team to ever win a championship? Roadhouse, Dalton, and I don't expect you to be able to get this one, but just give me a little something. Youngest team to ever win a title in the NBA.
2: Ugh. 2015 Warriors? probably a terrible
1: guess. The 2015 Warriors. It was a long, long, long time ago, and that's the craziest thing about it. That's the craziest thing about it, because this is back when players all went to college for like all 3-4 years. The youngest team ever to win an NBA championship. And this is crazy how it's held the test of time, but it has. The 1977 Portland Trailblazers were the youngest team to win a title, with an average age of 24 point something. Bill Walton, Maurice Lucas, Lionel Hollins, coached by the great Dak Jack Ramsey, rest in peace. The 1977 Trailblazers, you guys, are still the youngest team to win a title. I say that because they played a really good Sixers team. Dr. J, Bobby Jones, you know, Daryl Dawkins, Andrew Tony. Like, that was a loaded Sixers team. I don't know if Tony was there yet, but they were loaded. And the Sixers team went up 2-0 on the youngest team to ever win a title, on that Blazers team. And yes, those games were in Philadelphia. They went up 2-0, but that's all they won. The Blazers won the next 4 games. And maybe if it's because of, hey, they're a bunch of kids. Like, it did take a couple games to figure it out. That Sixers team wasn't young. Doc was in his prime in 77. He'd been balling in the ABA. Like, I don't know. I mean, he might have been fairly young, but not like a kid yet. So, yeah, maybe this Spurs team can learn a little something from that team, because, I mean, seriously, if this Spurs team ends up winning the title, and they probably won't, I almost want to look at the average age. They might be younger than the 77 Blazers. I still don't know how that's possible, Roadhouse. Every one of those Blazers went to college. Like, back then, dudes, all Bill Walton went to college for 4 years, and they still had the youngest team that's ever won a title. It just blows me away that in today's game, the league has never been younger. And you got to go 50 years back, Roadhouse.
2: You're blowing mind over here with this stuff today. Yeah, we're even now. You got that.
1: We're even, Rody. We're even. Let's get to Akron, Ohio. What's up, Akron? We got Phil on the line from Akron. Phil, you're on Westwood One National Radio. Go for it.
3: Fantastic. Listen, I grew up playing football, baseball, basketball. My kids grew up playing soccer. Here's the deal with regard to pro football players making the switch, or any athlete from any other sport doing that. If you are not engrossed in soccer by the age of 12, it doesn't matter what kind of athlete you are, you will never be good enough to be a professional soccer player. It is, I can't describe it. I can't explain it. You have got to be engrossed in that sport, like, from birth. And you got a little wise. It's not like Akeem Olajuwon, who picked up basketball at age 16 or something like that. You cannot start from 12-year-old. So I just wanted to add that tidbit.
1: In this case, we would be asking, Phil, the greatest physical specimen athletes in our country. So we're not asking Jimmy and Joe. No, we're asking Jamar Chase and Jahmyr Gibbs to stop everything for $700 million a year and learn how to play soccer. So in 4 years, they're going to go win the World Cup just to prove that America can do it. And it's not going to happen. It's just a fictional little thing that I'm doing. I just threw it out there. What if you do a 4-year soccer camp with the best athletes in this country, and you say, we're going to pay you $500 million a year? It's Jeff Bezos. His life goal is to win a World Cup. It's not. I'm kidding. I'm making this up. But if you asked Jahmyr Gibbs to stop playing football tonight because he's going to make $400 million a year to learn how to play soccer, I like his chances. Roadhouse?
2: I would love to see Ja Morant get out there.
1: Okay. How about, yeah, okay.
2: I'd love to see that.
1: Imagine the headers. Like, some of these basketball guys with their leaping ability. The headers. Uh-huh. Like, again, and they, yeah. 310-840-4910. Good stuff, guys. Appreciate the calls.
2: Deion Sanders.
1: On Westwood One. Oh, God. The speed.
2: I had to do it.
1: Imagine Dion running out. How about Bo? Let's just throw in Bo. You know, imagine the physicality Bo would have brought, like the elbowing in soccer. You wouldn't even be flopping. It'd be like legit. The guys would actually be hurt and rolling around there because Bo just hit them like Bosworth style. 310-840-4910. The NBA Finals. Because I'll be the last one. I don't think it's over. I think that version of what we saw with the Spurs, the last two games, was scared. I think they were timid. I don't think they're just not good enough. I haven't got there yet in the series. I will if they're down 3-0. Okay, it's totally over. But we've seen the 0-2 comeback. I know, well, they didn't do it at home. Okay, fine. A lot of times, you'll hear players, they prefer the road. And they prefer that type of mecca that the Garden is going to be. I mean, God, how many people are going to watch this game? Is it going to be... I mean, I want a number. 20 million? 25 million? How many people are going to watch this game? Let's get back to South Carolina. Gosh. I think it's the Roadhouse influence. We got a Carolina guy producing, and the only people that's they let right through there. The hotline are people from the Carolinas. I love it. Dakota.
2: Let's go.
1: You're next up, man. Dakota in South Carolina. What you have, man? Bring it.
4: Hey. Yes, sir. How are you doing?
1: Excellent.
4: Good. I'm calling. Look, I'm as big of a soccer fan as every other American is. You know, like every 4 years, I want us to win. But I think, you know, we have elite athletes. There's no doubt about it. When you talk like LeBron James, stuff like that, guys are just genetic freaks. But those other countries, man, they have – they're like – their youth academies, they go pro when they're like 7 or 8 years old. Like, I like to think we could take some guys and just say, hey, we're going to pay you to do this because you're a great athlete. But those guys, by the time they're, you know, 18, they've been playing professional level soccer overseas for like 10 or 11 years. And I just wanted to get that out there, man. I love your show. I'll hang up and listen to what you have to say, buddy. I appreciate it.
1: Thanks for the call, Dakota. Yeah, I mean, where are we going with that one, Dakota? So he's saying that, yeah, it's just the gap is too far from the other countries, power soccer countries, their developmental academies and whatnot. It's like our, like, think AAU, 7-on-7. Think what high school quarterbacks go through now. Like, that's what they do with soccer. I totally get that. But I am also asking of some of the greatest, finest specimen athletes in the history of this planet to be able to do it. So I think it's different, but maybe not. Maybe the gap is too wide, and it's never going to happen. I'm just saying, like, look, if this was even Steven, and you could say for certain that the best overall athletes in this country play soccer, you, nobody says that in this country. Everybody says that in every other country. Yeah, they do. I mean, yeah, they do. In most cases. In France, I don't know, Wemby's playing hoops, but yeah, they play soccer. Let's get to Tennessee. How about Seymour, Tennessee? Beautiful day out there, I'm sure. Carrie, you're on the line. You're live on the radio, Carrie. Bring it.
5: Thank you. Well, I just want to kind of tag team with the guy that was on just in front of me. It's not about size, athleticism. In other countries, it's a part of their culture. You see kids 4, 5, 6 years old out in the streets barefoot kicking a soccer ball. What are kids doing in this country? They're riding bikes. They're picking up baseball bats. They're picking up baseball gloves. Until soccer

0: which are 20. California, Robert in California is next up on Westwood One Radio. And wow, we're having this conversation. I like it, you guys. Keep participating. Robert in California, you got a soccer comment and some basketball talk. Robert, what you got?
1: Well, your topic was relating to basketball professionals transitioning to soccer professionals. And I'm just a young guy. I've only got to like varsity level stuff. And in high school, the only reason I even made it that far was because I played soccer as a first sport. So when I had two boys, I put them as their first sport. They both played soccer because it's footwork. And there is a certain level you got to learn that. And that transitions to any sport in America is your footwork. Even now, they're both baseball players. You know, that's what they do. That's what they love. But I wanted them to play basketball because both the guys are well into their 6 feet, you know. But if you got your feet under you, you can play any sport. And it's all kids' games. So the sooner you learn it, it makes a difference. So you could take one of the best players and you take a natural soccer player. They're going to give them a run for their money, even on natural ability, because if they don't know it by a certain age, and that's what makes certain professionals better. They learn the footwork and the skills.
0: Yeah, and most of the, I mean, you look at NFL and NBA players in this country, and they'll say they've been playing since they were six, in most cases, Robert. Yeah, exactly, that's just how, exactly. That's how it is.
1: You know, yep. And my kid, like you say, when they played soccer, they weren't any good, but it's the fact that they learned to skip the basics, getting your feet under you, kicking a ball, not tripping over yourself, and then from there, you can develop any sport. So, yeah, you're right. If this was America's sport, we would have one of the best soccer teams in the world with some of the elite athletes we have. So,
0: just one more thing before I get you out of here. So, in your opinion, like if I were to take – if I were to take Ashton Gentry and teach him how to play soccer every single day, I'm going to pay him $500 million for this. So he's not going to want to play football anymore. He's going to take the cash. And I'm just going to work with Ashton Gentry every day, 365 days a year for 3 straight years and do everything soccer, morning, noon, and night. Soccer, soccer, soccer, soccer. He wouldn't, you don't think a super specimen athlete like him or of that ilk would be good enough to challenge to make the men's national team in this country?
1: I think he would, because you hit a couple of key points. Years to train. So he would have years to develop his body to that versus a football build, because his build right now is football. So you don't have the explosiveness of some of those guys. But in 3 years of him training like he does now as a pro soccer player and at his age, yeah, definitely. He's a pro. He can learn anything. I mean, I think most of these
0: didn't
1: guys,
0: Ocho Cinco, kind of didn't Ocho Cinco? Didn't Ocho Cinco play a little MLS, and it was probably a Circus McGurkus sideshow? But I don't think he ran out there and looked like a complete numbskull. Like, I don't know. I'm just throwing it out there. Thank you for the call.
1: That would be like comparing a professional soccer player to when Jordan went back and played professional baseball. He held his own in a sport like that, but you're still regarded, like you say, as a circus act. Regardless, until you can prove that you're hands down better than one of those guys, then you're always going to be second fiddle, because this is what they were brought up to do.
0: Robert in California, ladies and gentlemen, appreciate the call. Every single call we're taking. SiriusXM channel 375. Hopefully you've downloaded the Westwood One app. We're on, 300 plus affiliate stations across the country. 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Got good talent behind the mics. Way better than old me. I'm just the late night yahoo. Roadhouse Dalton producing. Josh Jacobs running our board. Not that Josh Jacobs. But he does like to go to football games. I'll say that. I'm Johnny Ballgame. Give us a quick one. It's Westwood One Sports. 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
1: Oh, Josh Jacobs, you're coming back with the Wu-Tang. Thank you. More Wu-Tang on Westwood One. I might even make tomorrow night. I do my normal shift Saturday, Sunday night. That's 9 to 3 Eastern time. Yeah, that overnight guy. We might have to do a Wu-Tang Sunday. Got me in the mood there. Back to these calls on a hot topic. Just playing the what-if game. That's all I asked. We love the what-if game in sports. It's like all we do. Like, what if the best athletes in soccer, what if the best athletes in America loved soccer? Would this country dominate soccer like it dominates basketball or football? I mean, football's different, but yeah. Would it? Let's get to Myrtle Beach. Chris is up on Westwood One Sports. Chris in Myrtle Beach. You got the line, Chris.
2: Yeah, so you can educate me because I'm not positive of how the soccer, the U.S. soccer team or the soccer team gets their players. Is there a draft like baseball and football and basketball? Because if you notice, most of the phenom players that play in these other sports are not from America. You got Wembanyama. That's not American. He comes over, he plays. You've got Shohei Ohtani, the greatest pitcher in baseball right now, probably the greatest player, not American. You get other players from the Dominican Republic. Football, you get players from all over. So if the draft had other players from outside the country as well, maybe we could stand to win in the United States.
1: Thanks for the call, Chris in Myrtle Beach. I will say this, and thank you again, Chris. I mean, those examples are outliers, right, Chris? I know the best basketball player on the planet right now is most likely Wemby. He's not American, so he wouldn't make this team, but it's America. We still look at the NBA. It's what, 70% American, 60% American? Yeah, the talent pool is there. The talent pool is there. The athletes are here. Now, I'd listen to, hey, if you are built like a football player or a basketball player in America, you're not conditioned for soccer. You wouldn't be good at soccer based on the way you're built physically. Okay, I'll listen to that because I don't know. But if those players had time to change their build, work on soccer, develop it, study it, love it, practice it constantly, where would they be on a global level? Tampa Bay, Dave in Tampa, you're next up on Westwood One Sports, Dave.
3: John, I've been calling sports radio for 25 years. I'm so glad I found Westwood One and you. Hello?
1: Oh, sorry. Yeah, Dave, no. You've been listening to Westwood One or sports radio for 25 years and I don't suck? Is that what you're saying?
3: That's what I was saying, man. You bring it. I mean, I just love your energy, man. You got me pacing in the man cave here.
1: That's what I do, man. That's what I do. Yes.
3: Wait, here's what I'm going to bring, John. My wife asked me, why do you like football and basketball so much? And I said, it's the unknown. In this series, talk about the unknown. You know, I'm so brazen. I picked Spurs to sweep them, and it looks like the Knicks are going to sweep.
1: Totally. I had money on the Spurs sweeping, and then I had money on the Spurs winning in five, and I thought I was going to get one of those. Thank you for the call, Dave, in Tampa. Thank you. And the weird thing is, like, how about this? This is the world we're living in right now. If you put $100 on the Spurs to win the title now, to come back from down 0-2, you get over $1,000 back. What? Like, you had to put $1,000 just to win $100 a week ago. That's how much this thing is flipped. Like, would you throw $50 right now on the Spurs if it's going to pay you $650 back? Like, eh? That's not a horrible bet. Or would you just say no? Bet $50 on the Knicks because they're going to win it, and I'll win $40 back, but at least I'll win. Line them up. We're taking calls. 310-840-4910. I have you for one more full hour. Take advantage, man. Take advantage. 310-840-4910. He's Roadhouse Dalton producing. He's Josh Jacobs DJing and running the board. And I'm Johnny Balgan behind the mic. Stay with us.
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0: Westwood One Sports presents John Mallory.
1: Honeys, play me close like butter plate toast. From the Mississippi down to the East Coast. Condo in Queens. Endo for weeks. Sold out seats to hear Johnny Ball game. Speak. Dalton on the mic. Roadhouse bringing it just like a fight. Josh Jacobs down with the board. Playing all the hip-hop. Keeping you... Yeah, there you go. Johnny Ball game here. Westwood won. What, Dalton? It was a kick.
2: That's not bad. No, that's not bad. You were spitting a little bit.
1: Biggie does that, man. Biggie does that. I'm just a nerdy suburban white kid from the nice area of Seattle, Washington, growing up. But man, when Biggie speaks, we all listen. Let's keep these calls rolling along. Buffalo, New York, always represent. We get great calls from Buffalo on Westwood One. Eric, you're first up. Bring it, bud.
3: Hey, I think it comes down to two things, really. A, like you said, the money. If there was somebody to put money on it, we'd be there. And B, it's not on TV. Kids don't see soccer stars. They don't idolize them. You know, they see baseball, they see football, they see basketball. I think that's what it comes down to.
1: Yeah, mainly, and I mean, soccer soccer participation, it's like when before the kid turns 10, it's the greatest thing. And I don't want to sound like a total yahoo, but it's pretty basic, right? Don't touch the ball with your hands unless you're the goalie and kick it and pass it and stay coordinated.
3: The other thing, all of our sports, baseball, football, basketball, they're hand-based. Where everything in soccer is foot-based. So
1: true.
3: I see your point with the goalie, though, because the goalie is the only position hand-based. You know?
1: Agree. Thank you for the call. Eric in Buffalo. If I was to add to that call, appreciate it. Eric in Buffalo. The fact of the matter is, kids, yeah, they leave soccer for whatever the reason. Like I was asking Roadhouse, was the best athlete in your high school, Dalton, was he on the soccer team?
2: No, I'm pretty sure he was on the football team.
1: Same with my school. Same with my school, too. And he was getting a full ride to, like, the University of Washington.
2: And the second best was a basketball player who was dunking the lights out.
1: I mean, Landon Donovan probably wasn't even the best athlete in his high school. He probably went to some high school in California, and there was a dude at the school who had like a full ride to USC or something. I bet Landon Donovan would even say that. Like, in this country, and it's fine. I like soccer. I'm going to watch the hell out of the World Cup, and I hope we win. But I'm thinking, you know, we don't send our best athletes. Our best athletes don't play soccer, and it's fine. It's not an excuse like, hey, smell you guys later. We're too cool for soccer. I wish better athletes played soccer because I think it'd be bitching to factor into the World Cup. I mean, there's not another sporting event that will unite this country, which has never been further apart. Right now, we hate each other in this country right now. It sucks. But I don't know, other than the Team USA winning a World Cup, I don't know what sport would unite America. Because we have our own sports, man. We like our teams. For soccer, we like our clubs. We don't care about the national team, mainly because we kick everybody's ass. Like, I didn't love international basketball growing up because we dominated. It was cool, but it wasn't. I didn't think we were going to ever lose, ever. And soccer, like, we get our ass kicked by Mexico. Or we have, or whatnot. Doesn't Mexico do soccer better than America? I think it does. Their team is ranked higher nationally than America, typically. The Mexico national team. And I'd safely bet that America produces better athletes than Mexico, but they're better at soccer. Let's get to Tucson, Arizona. My man Mark listening I would imagine, on Wildcat Radio down there in beautiful Tucson. Mark, welcome to the program. Get in on this.
4: Yeah. All right. My comment is, if there is one position that soccer has transitioned American football, obviously, is place kicking. We used to have straight kickers probably up until the late and early 70s, but obviously the soccer-style kicker has taken total domination over that position. And it could be, too, that even rugby may or may not revolutionize the punting position because of the style of a rugby player. So my point is both those aspects, like your previous caller mentioned, they pertain to, you know, kicking, whereas the goalie is the only one who uses his hands. But again, back in foosball and American football, the kicker has totally transitioned American football. That's my point.
1: Okay, thank you for making it on Westwood One. Appreciate the call from beautiful Tucson, Arizona. Rugby World Cup, that'll be next week. We'll talk about that. Kidding. But okay. America doesn't dominate in the World Cup of rugby either. Same premise. Like, Miles Garrett, can I introduce you to American rugby? How about Spider-Man Burns? How about Aiden Hutchinson? How about Will Anderson, Micah Parsons? That's a filthy rugby team. You get some of the running backs in the NFL, Bijan, with a rugby football, making guys miss and whatnot. Like, okay, I would buy that for rugby too. But that's another sport that kids in this country don't grow up wanting to be the rugby star. They do in other countries. Good for them. Rugby's awesome, too. I'll watch the Rugby World Cup occasionally, but I don't follow it. I'm not in a fantasy rugby league. But I'll be honest, if Miles Garrett was playing rugby, Dalton, you could put it on CBS Sports Network. Dalton, I'd watch that. I'm an idiot, but I would watch Miles Garrett play rugby.
2: Could you imagine that? Oh my God.
1: Dudes playing rugby are beasts too. They are the Polynesian dudes on some of those teams. They are brick outhouses, man. But I still like my chances. How about, can we get Aaron Donald out of retirement?
2: That's what I was just about to say. I was just about to go there. Everybody's talking about him this week. Get him in on that.
1: Oh, God. The quickness, the agility, plus the strength and the power. You basically take, like, the athleticism of the great pass rusher. Those are the best athletes pound for pound in football now. Those guys, rugby, that'd be insane. That's what we do here. Let's get to Leron. What's up, Leron? He's in Jacksonville, Florida, and he wants to talk soccer. Leron, go for it. Leron! Leron! Yeah, man, Leron, there you are. What you got? Yeah.
5: Yeah. Hey, you know, working with different school systems and everything, you know, I used to work at an elementary school that was an Esau school. And this Esau school, I'm telling you, I played high school soccer and been exposed to college sports and things like that. Those youth at that school would dominate most of the middle and high schools in this area. But similar to what, you know, a piece of what you said, resources don't focus on sort of those schools or those students to provide them opportunities in soccer. And I'm a believer in this, just like sort of the NFL, just like baseball and things of that nature, when you begin to include those students who are normally for what, well, you know, generally speaking, we know the reason, sort of American, you know, you need those financial resources to be given that opportunity. They're not. And if USA Soccer would invest in some of those schools that are sort of on the edge, some of those schools who parents are actually first generation, or those students are first generation because their parents come from countries who soccer is the focus, so they focus their youth in participating and playing in those sports, I think would open up the door so much. But, you know, nowadays so many sports are just financially based, whereas you need money to play, and that's what sort of soccer is turning to play middle and high school soccer. You need to play on club teams and things of that nature, and just a lot of those families just don't have that opportunity because financially they're just not in that position. But I'm telling you, there are so many elementary school, ESOL, English second language, where those students would dominate middle and high school programs here in America. But I think their parents just don't decide to invest financially sort of in allowing their students to sort of go that route. But just being those students being able to give, given that opportunity, I think they would dominate.
1: Thank you, Leron. Appreciate the call from Jacksonville. Yeah, my thoughts on that one. Well, I mean, yeah, he's saying that group of elementary school kids would kill the high school kids because they were just more, they grew up with soccer. But my whole point was that high school team that those elementary school kids beat was not a collection of the best athletes at that high school. That's where I'm going with this. Like, I would probably go back when I was in high school way, way, way long ago. I would probably say the top 50 athletes in the high school I went to, none of them were on the soccer team. And I don't know if that's the case here and there, but I grew up in a soccer town. Like, Seattle, guys, soccer's, like, really big there. MLS, the attendance, like, it matters. It's a big deal. In the Pacific Northwest, it's like a soccer boom there, dude. And that's where I'm from. Oregon, too. Like, soccer is a big deal. And even there, in that area, the top athletes just don't play soccer here. And some of them, maybe they do. I remember Josie Altidore was a stud athlete. I remember watching Josie Altidore play for the United States men's national team in the past and thinking, damn, he would have been a really good safety. Flying around, hitting dudes like or a receiver. Sure. So some of the athletes, I do look at them and say, yeah, that's a badass athlete. That they could probably play football at a very high level. But usually, I could not look at the United States men's national team roster and point out dudes that I think could hang in the NFL or the NBA, even if I taught them 3 straight years of nothing but NFL or NBA. I don't think they'd be ready to play in the NFL or play in the NBA. Whereas, if I took Anthony Edwards and said, we're going to pay you $500 million a year. Yes, $500 million a year. You need to be the goalie of the next United States World Cup team in 4 years. You're 6'9". You jump anywhere you want. You have lateral quickness. You have an 8-foot wingspan, whatever the hell it is. We're going to make you the best goalie on planet Earth. I would be more invested in that than taking the soccer guy, having him play football or basketball. And I'm talking out of my ass. It's Sports Talk Radio. I don't know the answers. We're just spitballing here. I can't wait for the World Cup. I hope USA wins it. And the athletes, I'm not saying aren't good. They're tremendous. Are you kidding me? They're world-class athletes. But they are not the best that this country produces. And that's fair. It's okay. Let's get to Columbus. How about Columbus, Ohio? Ryan in Columbus, Ohio is next up on Westwood One. Ryan, go for it. Now, Ryan, we lost 310-840-4910. Man, I did not think that segment would have those type of wings and that type of jetpack, Roadhouse. Holy Nikes, man. Has any Westwood One show ever done this much soccer talk? And it was like, it was okay? I don't know. Have you ever produced a show on Westwood One?
2: Oh, yeah. Oh, yeah. Like, I can't speak for what the...
1: Roadhouse, 310-840-4910. Keep those calls coming in. I got to get back to the NBA Finals, and I know Knicks fans are annoying, but, dude, they care. And that's the biggest thing. I like fans that care. And I'd much rather see a team win if I don't have any stake in it for a fan base that cares. They'll remember it forever. You know, I've had very few times where my team has won it all. I'm not a Yankee fan. You know, I'm not a Laker fan. I haven't got to celebrate more titles than I can count. So it's a big deal. And that's where the Knicks fan is now. Spurs fan, I know you want it desperately, but dude, Duncan got you 5. And I think Spurs fan counted this ring before the series started, and I was with you. I didn't think this would be a close series. It is, and the Knicks just have it. What is it? Faith No More said, I don't know either, but they have it. And that's why they call it it. There's no definition for it. Some teams just have it. And I think we're seeing that with the Knicks more when we come back on Westwood One Sports. I'm Johnny Ballgame. Download the Westwood One Sports app.
0: Wow, wow, whoa. The Knicks are up 2-0. New York stole 2 games in San Antonio. The next tour in the Garden with a chance to sweep Game 3 of the NBA Finals is Monday night. Westwood One Sports.
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1: If you do social media, John Mallory, type in X, Instagram, at ballgame underscore KTIK. Just type in John Mallory or Johnny Ballgame. I should come up. Dalton, Mr. Roadhouse over there. What position in baseball did you play during your illustrious All-American caliber career?
2: Yeah, I was a first baseman, corner guy. Could hit.
1: You were, huh?
2: Yeah, man.
1: I was afraid to play first, man. Those balls fly in there so fast on first base sometimes. Yeah. How you have to dig. Dalton,
2: you gotta scoop them. Gotta scoop it out. Gotta dig it.
1: Who was the most famous pitcher you ever faced? Would I know him?
2: Probably not. That's tough.
1: I never faced any big league.
2: No, I think I faced some guys that went on to play in the minors. I don't know if I ever faced anybody that went on to play in the majors, though. And you probably wouldn't know any of the guys. I can't even remember half their names.
1: It's all good. Roadhouse, appreciate you chiming in as always. We lost you last segment. Good to have Roadhouse back. Let's get back to some of these calls. We're going to go to Virginia. Leon in Virginia. Leon. I love that name, man. What you got, Leon?
3: Hey, John, just a perspective on the athletes in soccer. So soccer and baseball have kind of gone the same way. And one of your callers alluded to it about resources. So at the Little League and coming up through middle school and high school, soccer and baseball have become travel sports. And the best athletes don't have access to play travel sports. You know, they're year-round sports. It's $180, $190 a month to play. And so a lot of these kids don't have the resources. And so if you look at baseball, how the Black American athletes don't play baseball anymore as they used to back in the 60s and 70s and early 80s, You know, when soccer was becoming a very popular sport, it was going more to the club level, and it got taken out of the mainstream. So if soccer had been put in the mainstream so these athletes would have been exposed to it, then they would have played. Akeem Olajuwon was a world-class soccer player. So when you have a body type, you know, that's not the issue. The issue is kids having access and being exposed and trained. My daughter was a high school gymnast. Her school didn't have enough girls to fill out a soccer team. They went around and asked kids to play. She went out and played. They played schools that were traditional soccer powers, and she was a better athlete than 90% of the kids on the field. She just didn't have the soccer skills because she didn't grow up playing soccer. My mistake, I told her afterwards, like, man, I did you a disservice. I should have had you playing soccer all these years because she was a better athlete than anybody on the field. She just didn't have the ball to compete.
1: Exactly.
3: It is about getting these best athletes exposure to the game early. And America will never compete because we don't do that. The European players are not better athletes. They're better skilled players. They have better skills.
1: They're better soccer players. They are not better athletes. You are correct.
3: Yes, that's exactly right. They are better soccer players. And if we took our best athletes, if you put LeBron James on a soccer field at 7 years old, who would cover LeBron James on a soccer field?
1: Agree. He's fast enough, strong enough. His body would be catered to a soccer player. And size matters in sports, guys. Let's not pretend it doesn't. Thank you. Thank you for the call, Leon. I would say this, though. Like, what about AAU basketball, Roadhouse? I mean, they're on every weekend. It costs money. There's resources there. 7v7 football. Football is year-round now. I have nephews and relatives who have their sons who play football, and that's year-round. Camps, especially right now, 7v7. You got to be in all these training facilities. Like, I think we do that a little for the other sports, too, don't we? I mean, I don't think they're not playing soccer because But they don't have the resources, but maybe that's the case. I just think they don't see it on TV. Soccer's not cool. They don't grow up with I think that's the biggest reason. You know, a lot of their dads maybe didn't play soccer. You know, it's just in this country, for whatever reason, we gravitate more towards baseball, basketball, football than we have soccer. I'm not saying we can't win the World Cup. We won't. But, I mean, they make it out of the group stage more often than not. Dalton, I know you're not a big World Cup guy, but typically they can get out of the group stage, and maybe they go on a run this year. But just saying, you know, it almost says more about the United States soccer team, because those are not and never will be the best athletes in this country. And if you go to the Portugal team, the best athletes in Portugal are on the Portugal national team for soccer, I would imagine. More, certainly a higher volume than the United States. I don't know if there's one player, maybe there is, on the United States national team. Christian Pulisic, you know, because he's a great enough natural athlete that you know, in 2 years, if he worked on it, could go play in the NFL. I mean, what is he, 165 pounds? Well, first, he's got to get up to 205 just for starters. So I think it's different in that regard, too. 310-840-4910. Scale of 1 to 10, Roadhouse. How bad do you want the Carolina Hurricanes to win tonight? You're from Carolina. You grew up a Carolina Hurricane hockey fan. How big is this for you?
2: An 11. Can I give it?
1: Okay.
2: An 11?
1: Wow. Okay.
2: I mean, hey, this is big. I mean, it's all tied up, one apiece. They're on road ice, trying to win their first Stanley Cup in 20 years. It would be the second in franchise history. And not only that, like, this is the team that needs to get it done, because they've been knocking on the door in the playoffs for years. Eight straight years they've won at least a playoff series, following a 9-year playoff drought, by the way. So this has been a long time coming for them, and they built this roster to do this. So they got to cash in.
1: I just learned this year, the last couple months, and I'm not into the hockey thing like a lot of folks are. I didn't grow up in a hockey area. But I will say that, you know, the Carolina Hurricane fan base has really impressed me. Like, you guys love that team. And it's not a team that I could go into my local grocery store and say, what sport do the Carolina Hurricanes play? I could say that to 100 people in the grocery store. Maybe 35 of them would say hockey. Like, it's kind of one of those teams that not a lot of people know about. But I love that fan base. And I'm actually on Vegas' side. But for you, Roadhouse, I'll be happy for you if Carolina wins tonight. Let's get back to these calls. Boise, Idaho. We got Mike from Boise, Idaho on the line. What you got, Mike?
4: I wondered if, after watching the entire World Cup, a lot of guys who love the rough and tumble of the NFL and even the infighting you see on the paint on the NBA might hate the flopping, the continuous flopping. Do you think that really hurts the fan base here in America? It seems to me
1: yes.
4: It does.
1: And Americans can't handle. Yeah, Mike. Americans can't handle flopping, Mike. I don't know why we hate it so much, but we want to throw you in Shawshank if you flop. Like, you're not allowed to trick. You're not allowed to trick a referee to give you a whistle. To me, I know it's cheesy and it's lame when a guy does that and plays on the official to get the call, but they've been doing it since there's been officials, right? I mean, it's part of it, but yes, that is a massive turnoff to the American sports fan when they do dabble in soccer. They watch soccer once every 4 years. It's the World Cup. And then when they see the flopping, it bugs the hell out of them. Thank you for the call. Boise, Idaho, Mike, appreciate you. Yeah, like the American sports fan, we hate flops. We hate them in the NBA. We hate them in football. We hate flops. I don't know if they happen a lot in hockey, but I'm sure the American hockey fan can't stand it. Do they flop in hockey, Roadhouse, or is that just one of those things? Hockey players are too cool, too respectful, too committed, too loyal to flop. Is there flopping in hockey?
2: I don't know that there is. I don't think so. I've never seen flopping in hockey. I don't know if that's a thing.
1: Okay. Okay, yeah. Well, that's why, you know, I mean, I can see hockey not being a floppy thing. But basketball, NFL, you see guys now, if you're getting, and I like how NFL pass rushers do this. If you're getting hold, if you're getting held, what you have to do, and I wish I could tell an NFL team this, have a temper tantrum. Every time you get hold, fly your arms in the air, jump up, look at the ref, be, do that. Because a lot of times you put an official in an impossible position and they throw the flag. If you act like you're not getting held, even though you are, the official one time won't throw it. In the NFL, we have that. There's flopping in the NFL. I see guys do that all the time. They want to get the flag thrown. Basketball don't even stop. Buffalo, New York. John, you're on Westwood One Sports tonight. John in Buffalo. What you got?
5: Hey, brother. How's it going?
1: Excellent, man. What's it like in Buffalo right now? Let's go.
5: It's beautiful. It's 80 degrees right now. It's lovely. But listen, I was listening to the conversation, and it's been all over the place. First of all, as far as flopping, LeBron James is the flop master general. But just as far as talking about America and soccer, I remember I was in New York in 96, 98 watching the World Cup and watching the Euro Cup, and I thought, in 20 years, when is a team going to be good enough? That was 30 years ago. The reality is this. It's foot-eye coordination. These kids grow up playing soccer. We don't grow up playing soccer. We'll never be good enough. And as far as resources, there's money put behind AAU and things of that nature. And it really is just, it doesn't matter about the better athlete. It's the better soccer player. I mean, look at Pele. Look at Ronaldo. Look at Messi. Those guys are tiny. Well, Ronaldo's big. But it's really foot skill. It's just a different sport. And I don't know if we're going to be good enough this year or not. But I never expect us to, because it's a beautiful game and we just don't play it.
1: Yep, we don't send our best. Our best don't love soccer. Thank you for the call in Buffalo. They don't. I wish they did for World Cup's sake, but you know what? I'm glad they don't. Because I prefer the best athletes in America playing in the NBA, in the NFL, just because I enjoy those the most. But yeah, it's I don't want to say fourth tier athlete, but you know, and maybe that's true. Diego Maradona was 5'3", man. Maybe being shorter helps in soccer. Okay. Being shorter helps running backs. I don't want a 6'1" running back. I know Derrick Henry, outlier. I want a 5'9" running back. Emmitt Smith, Barry Sanders. You know, 5'9", 5'10". So sometimes it helps you from a leverage standpoint. But also, I also don't know you. I mean, and maybe that is the case. You don't need to be a tremendous athlete to play soccer. Is that fair? Because you have to be a tremendous athlete to make the NBA, right? You have to. In the NFL, unless you're what? A kicker? I don't know. Kickers are studs now, too. You have to be a gifted athlete to play in the NFL. Dalton, you're a former college baseball player. You know, I mean, you have to be, baseball's maybe the outlier. There's not a ton of athleticism in baseball, but you still got to have really good hand-eye coordination in baseball. And it feels like those athletes in this country, I know so, they play those sports over soccer, Dalton.
2: Yeah, and I mean, and it also depends on what position you play. I mean, if you're a shortstop, second baseman, center field, catcher, like the up the middle positions, there's a lot of athleticism in those spots. A lot of athleticism. You got to be fast and quick. Have good hands, like you said. Got to have it.
1: 310-840-4910. When a team has confidence and just plays loose, it's one of those things that's the greatest, but you don't know how to find it. It just has to happen, right? And that's what I'm seeing with the finals. I'm seeing loosey-goosey. I'm seeing a team in the Knicks, they don't know how to lose anymore. It's weird. I love this stat. I'll say it again. The last time the Knicks lost, dude, it was day one of the NFL draft. The NFL draft feels like it was 6 months ago. That's the last Nick loss of Thursday on draft day to C.J. McCollum and the Hawks. Like, that just blows me away because it feels like the draft was eons ago. It kind of was. They forgot how to lose. And Nick fan, you're loving this. You're the smartest guy in the room. You're the richest guy in the room. I can't imagine being on the gambling side like Nick fan has been on the past month. Every single game you've won. If you just money line that. And then in this series, massive doggies. I mean, Nick fan, you must be cleaning up. Good for you. I wish I had the balls to do that last NFL playoffs with my Seahawks. I didn't have the guts. I was too scared. I bet a little, but not as much as I should have. I should have totally taken advantage of that. I knew that team. I knew. But no, I'm scared at the betting window. 310-840-4910. The person under the most pressure in the finals. Who is it? I want to know. Who? One person. More pressure is on him than anybody else in this series. Is it Wimby? If not, who? I'm Johnny Ballgame, Westwood One. We'll be right back. Download the Westwood One Sports app.
0: The Hurricanes tied up the Stanley Cup Finals at one game apiece. Now headed to Vegas, Carolina tries their luck on the road. Game three is tonight. Westwood One Sports.
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11: For the 9th year in a row, Finland has been named the happiest country in the world. That's according to the World Happiness Report put out every year by the Wellbeing Research Center at the University of Oxford in the UK. Two other Nordic nations, Iceland and Denmark, came in at numbers 2 and 3. Now, having spent quite a bit of time in these countries over my 2.5 decades as a journalist, I can tell you that this is not at all that surprising. There's an entirely different way of thinking in these countries. We before me, you might say. In other words, the mentality is less adversarial and much more, we're all in this together. One other interesting thing that came up was that no matter where someone lived, the more time they spent on social media, the less happy they were. Want to smile? It's simple. Put your phone away for a bit. I'm Dr. Sanjay Gupta, helping you live a better life.

0: all night long, Lionel Richie style. We will do that again tomorrow night. Until then, let's get back to these calls. You guys have been awesome, by the way. Josh Graham, this is typically his shift. I'm filling in, as is Will Dalton, Mr. Roadhouse over there producing. Josh Jacobs, not the running back, DJing and running our board. First call, Ohio. No. Let's go to San Diego. How about San Diego? Ah, can't wait to be there in 2 months. Philip, you're in San Diego and you want to talk about soccer. Philip, your turn.
1: Yes, I liked your question about having all these incredible athletes joining soccer. I thought that was an interesting comment, and I think there's a lot to it. But from my perspective here in San Diego, I live about 8 miles from the border, and there's lots of high schools around here. And we're primarily Latino kids nowadays. It used to be a wider community. I'm not being prejudiced or anything. I'm just saying there's a huge soccer increase here in these high schools. Every night they're playing soccer. I've never seen so much. And they're pretty incredible. I watch them. They're growing up. Like the guy said before, they grow up when they're young. They love soccer. I think it's going to increase overall in the next 10 years. I think you'll be seeing more soccer. And, you know, I'm not the big soccer fan. I like baseball and I like basketball and football. They're fantastic. And the other thing that I really noticed is, I don't know if you know who Manny Machado is. I'm sure you do. He's a big San Diego Padre, third baseman.
0: Yep.
1: He invested millions of dollars. He bought a huge franchise of soccer here in San Diego. He is investing heavily into soccer. So I think you're going to see a big comeback for soccer here in the United States. It's coming. Anyway, that's
0: thanks
1: my
0: for the call. Appreciate it. Philip in San Diego there. It is coming. Yeah, we're way better at soccer in this country than we were in the 94 World Cup. That's right there. Yes, way better. Tell me when, if ever, the greatest American athlete at that time is going to be a soccer player. Because you can go the course of this country and it's 250 years. And I don't think you could ever say the greatest American athlete currently plays soccer. It won't happen. That doesn't mean we still can't win World Cups or be bitching at soccer. It's just our best athletes don't play it. It's still getting better. The participation is getting way more. I love it. Perfect. I hope maybe we will see that LeBron type of physical specimen athlete grow up loving a sport like soccer. And we will see it someday. And you will have a bona fide American soccer superstar. Kristen Pulisic, that's the first one we have now. Okay, great. Let's see him take over a World Cup. Let's get to Kenny in Ohio. What's up, Kenny? Welcome to Westwood One Sports. Kenny, what you got, bud?
2: How you doing, man?
0: That's awesome, man. Awesome.
2: Okay, you're talking flopping in hockey? And you say there's no flopping in hockey? You've apparently never watched Sidney Crosby.
0: He's a flopper?
2: Sidney Crosby. Oh, my God. I was at a Blue Jackets game a few years ago when Jody Shelley, who was basically Columbus Blue Jackets enforcer, was up against the wall, and Crosby comes over and shoves his stick into his back, doesn't know who it is. Soon as Shelley turns around, Crosby hits the ice, then gets up and runs off to the bench. They call a roughing penalty. And if you look back this year, I can't remember what game it was, Crosby basically tripped over his own skates and argued for a tripping call and got it.
0: So there is flopping in hockey, according to Kenny in Ohio, big Columbus fan. Thank you for the call there, Kenny, on Westwood One. Okay. Just wondering, like, Americans, and listen to Kenny there, Dalton. Clearly, like, he was frustrated. The American sports fan, our pets' heads are falling off, man. We don't like flopping. And it's pretty interesting. You can just bring that up and you get some calls on Westwood One. Yeah, best athletes aren't playing soccer, and that's okay. Mobile, Alabama. We got Carl on the line, and he's a big-time Spurs fan. Carl, San Antonio Spurs fan from Mobile. What you got, Carl?
3: Hey, your question was, which player in the finals is under the most pressure? And you throw out Wimby. Is it possibly Wimby or who? So I'm going to make a suggestion. It is not Wimby. And I want to give you an analogy. Your board operator, his name is Josh. Jake, is his name Josh?
0: Yeah.
3: Okay. Imagine Josh on a whim goes out and tries out for American Idol, and he makes it to the final. Do you think he's under pressure? I mean, he was running your board last week. Now he's on America's Idol. The Spurs won 34 games last year. They were eliminated from the play-in 2 weeks before the play-in. We're like, don't even think about making a play-in. And Wimby said himself, we don't even know what's going on. He's shooting commercials with the Larry O'Brien Trophy, doing media day. They have no clue what's going on.
0: Kids.
3: This is just,
0: they're kids, man.
3: They're kids in playland. It's like being, it's like going to fantasy land. They don't even know what to do or how to react. So everything they're doing now is a learning experience. There's no pressure on Wimby. And they're 2 years ahead of schedule by anybody's estimation. No one picked the Spurs to be in the finals this year. So it's not Wimby.
0: Agree. Carl and Mobile, not Wimby. I know who is under the most pressure. Thank you for the call. It's not a player, you guys. Mitch Johnson's under the most pressure here because he might not get to be along for the Wimby ride if they can't figure out how to win a title in the next 3 years. It's Mitch. It's Mitch Johnson. And I love Mitch Johnson. We're from the same neighborhood, like for real. We grew up like 5 miles away from each other. Me and Mitch Johnson, I swear, the coach of the Spurs, knew him, saw him play in high school in Seattle. I love him. But dude, he's getting outcoached. This team looks tight. They look nervous, where the Knicks are completely the opposite. They look loose. They don't even think about losing the game. They're just playing. San Antonio, the opposite. And I don't know what they're going to fix, but I do know that Michael Jordan's first coach wasn't Phil. LeBron's first coach wasn't Mike Brown, right? Magic Johnson's first coach wasn't Pat Riley. I'll keep going. Like, Paul Silas was LeBron's first coach. He got 2 years with him. They figured out he wasn't going to get it done. Get a pro in. Get an experienced guy. Get a veteran. Get someone with a championship pedigree. And I hope that's not Mitch Johnson. Mitch Johnson's under pressure. He's got to show that organization that I'm the guy, like for a long time. And if it works, then Mitch Johnson's going to have like 5 rings as a coach. He'll go to the Hall of Fame. He'll have all that stuff. That's who the pressure's on, in my opinion, because if not, in 4 years, he's coaching the Sacramento Kings. Let's get to Cleveland. Brad in Cleveland. Go for it. Be quick, Brad.
4: Hey, great show, man. Thanks for having me on. You know, flashback to April of 2023, the Cavs lost to the New York Knicks in the playoffs. What did the Knicks do? And I'm a Cavs fan, don't get me wrong, but they reconfigured their team, even though they were pretty successful a couple years ago. They traded for Karl-Anthony Towns. They traded for OG Anunoby. They've done all this. They got Mikal Bridges. Like, I got to give them credit. I hate the Knicks. But look what they did. They reconfigured their team, and now I think it's up to – I thought Cleveland should have showed a lot better in that series, but New York is on a major roll, on a major high. Like, I don't know what's fueling them. Either it's the crowd in New York City or the lack of success since 1973. But, you know, I think they're going to sweep the Spurs starting with Monday, and I think Cleveland needs to make one more move, and don't be surprised if LeBron James ends up back in Cleveland.
0: I'd love that, and I think it's a smart move for LeBron. Get out of L.A. It's not going to happen there, and you know what? I don't think they want you there all that much anymore. I think they kind of want to move on in the Luka era. Thank you for the call in Cleveland there. Nice. Yeah, I mean, it's. I'm not there yet. I don't think it's going to be a sweep. I'll be the last one at the party, but I actually think now the Spurs are going to play with no pressure. They're getting their ass kicked. They already know they're going to lose. I think they're going to go in on Monday, and I do think they're going to win game three. I'm not saying they're going to win the series, but I think you're going to see the Spurs, and I think the Knicks, man, that crowd almost might even be a detriment. They're going to be all high. We'll see. I'm definitely going to watch. I'm back tomorrow night, 9 p.m. Eastern. Mike Wickett. Man, you want to hear Green Bay Packer knowledge? Mike Wickett. I wonder what he's thinking about those receivers there. Paid a lot of money on those guys for Mike Wickett. He's next. Roadhouse Dalton, you're the best. Josh Jacobs, I love you. I'm Johnny Ballgame. See you tomorrow night, 9 p.m., Westwood
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15: A better life with Dr. Sanjay Gupta.
16: Eating a healthy diet is not only good for you physically, it can also keep your brain sharp as you age. According to a new study out of China, people who most closely followed the MIND diet slowed aging in key structures inside their brains by more than 2 years. The MIND diet is a combination of the Mediterranean diet, which we talk a lot about, and the DASH diet, which stands for Dietary Approaches to Stop Hypertension. All three of these diets are similar, but the MIND diet puts more of an emphasis on berries, beans, leafy green vegetables, fish, poultry, whole grains, olive oil, and nuts. You're not going to eat foods with a lot of saturated fat. We're talking cheese, butter, red meat, or anything fried. You really don't have to eat like this 100% of the time. That's the key. Just do the best that you can. I'm Dr. Sanjay Gupta, helping you live a better life.
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1: Well, let's go. Shout out to Johnny Ballgame, John Mallory, for setting the table here Saturday night. I'm Mike Wickett. You can follow me on social media, Instagram, TikTok, Twitter, at Mike Wickett. There's two T's. You know, when you do weekends and stuff happens during the week, there are some weeks where you just, when it's like Tuesday afternoon and you're driving around and massive stuff is breaking. And of course, it's mostly about the NFL, but you got massive stories, the Myles Garrett trade. You got signings to talk about. You got Christian Watson, Drake London, Darnell Washington getting signed to big money contracts. AJ Brown gets traded to the Patriots. Like, I'm driving around on Tuesday thinking, man, I can't wait for the weekend. But not like I used to wait for the weekend. Like, it used to be, can't wait for the weekend, get a party. I'm a dad now, so I don't really do that. But now, working here for Westwood One, I'm like, I can't wait for the weekend. And I woke up this morning chomping at the bit. I got up at 6 with the kids, 6:30, maybe 6:45. I just let them do their thing. And I was ready for today's show because there is so much to talk about from the week. There is so much to talk about from the NFL. Last night's NBA game. We got the Carolina Hurricanes and the Vegas Golden Knights in the Stanley Cup Final Game 3 going on in an hour. Like, there is so much. Oh, did you know the Belmont Stakes are going on right now? I had no idea. Had no clue. The Derby winner didn't race in the Preakness, and then they got the Belmont here. Nobody cares about the Triple Crown anymore. Like, the horses and the trainers and the owners don't care about it anymore. But it is happening. There's so much to get to. You're always welcome to jump in. 310-840-4910. 310-840-4910. I live in a suburb out here of Des Moines, Iowa. I'm in West Des Moines, Iowa. And our neighborhood is having a block party going on right now. And it's all the neighbors. Like, you talk to your core neighbors, you know, the ones a couple of doors down or whatever. But this is all of the neighborhood, the whole subdivision. And everybody is around and drinking beers, and the kids are playing. And there's a bounce house, and there's a cakewalk, and there's a parade. The kids get to do a parade. My buddy Alex on his motorcycle, he's the guy in the front of the parade. Everybody loves it. And this is the first time in 4 years where I'm like, yeah, I'm not that upset to miss the block party. Because I want to talk about all the things that are going on. We're going to talk about the LA Rams acquiring the reigning defensive player of the year. We'll get to L.A. Rams reported from the Associated Press. Greg Beecham's going to join us coming up in about 40 minutes, so stick around for that. We're also going to get the other side of that coin as well. We'll talk about the Cleveland Browns side of it and what that actually means. But the big story in the world of sports last night. Okay, if you're a Knicks fan, I want to talk to you right now. Dear New York Knicks fan, I may have made a video. I may have made a TikTok. It may have been a reel on Instagram and Facebook. You can find me and you can subscribe, like, and comment like a lot of Knicks fans did when I may have made the video last week and I said that the Knicks run to the finals was fool's gold. And I may have said it reminded me of the New England Patriots and the playoff run that they had because they had to beat a bad Chargers team in the first round. And then they had to beat, I don't even remember the second team. But then the Patriots had to get past, oh, it was Houston, the Texans. They can't score any points. So they get past a bad Chargers team who has won 11 games, but we know they weren't for real because of that offensive line. Then they had to beat Houston. Houston can't score points because C.J. Stroud sucks. And then there was the third game where they played the Broncos, but without Bo Nix. They had to beat Jared Stidham. And we saw what happened when they played a real opponent in the Super Bowl. The Seahawks manhandled them. And if you look at what the Knicks did to get to the finals, they beat Atlanta. Atlanta wasn't a real playoff team. Let's be real. And then I thought the Sixers were going to give them a series. They swept the Sixers. The Sixers were down 2-0, and they did the 1-2-3 Cancun thing. Joel Embiid didn't get to play in those first two games. And then the series with the Cavaliers, like, you know it was going to happen there. We all knew it was going to happen there. When you got James Harden on your team, you're not advancing in the playoffs. That wasn't going to happen. So I thought the two were similar because I thought, here come the Spurs, fresh out of the war with Oklahoma City. They're going to treat the Knicks the same way the Seahawks treated the Patriots. And I said West in five on my video. And I am here to tell you, if you saw that or if you did not see that and you're a Knicks fan, I'm sorry. All right? I am very sorry because I was wrong. All right? The Knicks, this series is over. This series is done. San Antonio might get one, but there is a real difference in when you're watching a team that's veteran-laden, like the Knicks, who have not been in the finals, obviously, but they were in the conference finals a year ago. And if they could only get past Indiana, we might be talking about a team that gave Oklahoma City seven games in last year's finals. But they have the playoff experience. They have the conference title championship game experience. They had that. They earned that last year. Brunson and Cat and OG, all those guys on the Knicks. I think we forget about that because we talk about experience all the time. Like, they went through that war a year ago. They weren't going to be overwhelmed by the moment. It wasn't celebration time for the New York Knicks when they swept Cleveland out of the Eastern Conference Finals. Do you know how long they celebrated? One day. And they had a celebration on the court when they beat Cleveland. Like, they were happy. San Antonio looked like they won the NBA Finals the way they were celebrating after beating Oklahoma City. And I think that's the big difference, the experience factor that a lot of us dismiss. Many people dismiss the experience factor of getting to a game like that. All right? Of being in that situation. You know, the Seahawks, I mean, Sam Darnold doesn't have the greatest playoff experience, the greatest playoff history, but he had been there before. He had been in playoff games before. Didn't win any, but he had been in playoff games before. Drake May, never. Obviously, the biggest games of his life happened last year in that cakewalk postseason run that they had. And then when the lights were the brightest, the better team, the more dominant team, the more confident team, dismantled the other squad. And that's what I think we're seeing. And I was wrong. I thought the Spurs' talent was going to get them game at least one of the two. I thought it would be 2-0 going back to the Garden the other way. I don't care if you're the biggest Knicks fan out there. You didn't see 2-0 going back to New York City. And props to the Knicks, because this team is on one of the great runs in the history of the NBA. One of the best runs we'll ever see in the NBA. And they're two wins away. This is a wrap. I mean, the San Antonio might get game three. I know a Johnny Ball game on right before me. He said he's taking the Spurs in game three. Maybe there's no pressure. Maybe the pressure is off. I don't know how there's no pressure on you when you're in the NBA Finals. You were favored going into the NBA Finals. And now you're going into Madison Square Garden, the Mecca, to play for your life. Because if they lose game three, that's it. That Donezo. I still think there's a 80% chance the Knicks win this series. I'll give the Spurs 20%. They've got plenty of talent on that team. There's no doubt. But the feeling right now, from where I am sitting, is that the team with the experience, the team that did go to the Eastern Conference Finals last year, the team that wanted to get right back to this point, is ahead of the team that we know is going to be contending for these titles and these conference championships in the West for years. Because of the youth on the Spurs. We are all expecting Wemby to win MVPs. We're all expecting Stephon Castle to improve in his young age, a rookie of the year a couple of years ago. Like, we're all expecting those things to happen. The Knicks know that they smell blood in the water. Knicks fans are going crazy, and you should be going crazy. And last night, watching that game, was one of the great examples of a young team looking flustered, of a young team not knowing how to handle the biggest stage, the biggest moments. Because as I'm watching that game last night, and you were probably watching that game last night too, the youth, the inexperience, that was on full display last night. ESPN's Michael Wilbon agrees.
2: It has to be inexperience. They won't know that. But a lot of people looking on here, former players, people involved in the industry, in the game, former coaches, all looked at each other in the last minute or two and said, inexperience caught up with them. And I think that's, in addition to the Knicks' heart, absolutely, absolutely that inexperience.
1: I 1,000% agree. I mean, you watched that game last night. It's almost as if the Spurs, until they were down 14 last night, it didn't feel like the Spurs were necessarily taking the Knicks all that serious. I mean, the lazy passes, the bad passes. Someone needs to tell Victor Wembanyama, every pass towards the basket when you're 7'6" or whatever he is, it doesn't have to be an alley-oop. You can come down and go right back up, and you're still taller than everybody. About 4 or 5 times last night, there was a pass towards the hoop, and Wemby, because he's had success with it before, tried to make everything an alley-oop. Got to go up while I'm in the air, while I'm up above the rim. I got to drop it in. I got to dunk it, whatever. And so many times, because of the play of Cat and the rest of the bigs, OG Anunoby and company, they were Mitchell Robinson. They're able to body Wembanyama. Like, you know, last series, we're all about Hartenstein being the physical presence that's going to bother Wemby. Well, the Knicks have like 4 Hartensteins between Karl Anthony Towns and Mitchell Robinson. OG Anunoby's 6'8 and is a thick dude. He's a beast. I mean, they got guys that can body Wembanyama and make life tough, especially on those alley-oop attempts or whatever, or if, I don't even know if it's an alley-oop attempt. I think it's just trying to throw the ball to Wemby down in the block. And Wembanyama, at this point, needs to realize, come down with the ball. Then you can go back up. Not everything has to be an alley-oop. I'm Mike Wickett. You can jump in, 310-840-4910. What did you see last night? What have you seen in the first 2 games of this series? Is it a wrap? I'll still give the Spurs a chance, but I don't like this chance. 310-840-4910. You can also text 310-840-4910. And something I learned last night, and maybe it's an overreaction, and I'm not a hot take guy. I've never been a hot take guy. I think hot take artists have ruined this industry. And if Wemby hits the game-winning shot at the end, that jumper at the end, I don't probably say this, but he missed it. And he is actually, I would tell you right now, Victor Wembanyama has been a disappointment for at least 6 of the 8 quarters of this basketball game, or basketball series, excuse me. Wemby has been a disappointment for 6 out of the 8. And it's weird because we all expected him to come in riding all those emotions. Coming out of the Oklahoma City series where he was screaming and yelling and crying and wearing his heart on his sleeve. And we all love to see that. But Wemby's been a disappointment for most of this series. Slow starts. Game 1, he was 0 for 9 from 3. Shot 6 threes last night. There was the big adjustment. Everybody was talking about it. Wemby's got to get on the block. Wemby's got to play in the paint. Wemby's got to play down low. And he does. But he also has to play with some anger, some piss and vinegar. Like, that to me is what was missing last night. And I think there's some conversation going on, whether it's the Twitterverse, whether it's the message boards. Wemby's got to learn some low post moves, all right? Especially when you're playing against guys like Robinson and Karl Anthony Towns and Anunoby. Wemby's got to learn some low post stuff. Because, yeah, he can dunk the ball from 7 feet away from the basket or whatever. We know he can shoot threes. When he hits them, he's unstoppable. But he hasn't been unstoppable in this series. And credit the Knicks for that. But there's definitely something about Wemby's game that's missing down low. And he's 22. Like, it's not like, oh, Wemby's done. He can't get any better. He absolutely can and he will. But Victor Wembanyama is kind of getting exposed in this series of being able to get pushed around, not having the greatest low post move. I mean, imagine if Wembanyama, and I realize it's Kareem's move, but imagine if Wemby ever figured out how to master the skyhook. You can't block. You couldn't block Kareem, and he's 6 inches taller than Kareem. Wemby's got to work on that part of his game. And I'm sure he knows that. I'm sure his team of coaches and development and all of that, they know that. But Wembanyama, the team's youth, and some lackadaisical play has really been the storyline from the Spurs side. We'll get to the Knicks side on the other side of this quick timeout. Love to have you jump in. What have you seen in these first two games? How much of a chance you give the Spurs? Knicks fan, do you want to get on the air and flex? You can. 310-840-4910. Call or text 310-840-4910. We're going to hear from Jalen Brunson. And my favorite Jalen Brunson soundbite actually happened before yesterday's game. It's a superstition, and I'm on board. That's next here on Westwood One Sports.
0: The University of Texas has won the Women's College World Series, sweeping Texas Tech in the championship series. It's the Longhorns' second title in program history, having now won back-to-back years. Westwood One Sports.
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22: 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It reinforces the alignment, stability, and coordinated muscle activation that supports how your body moves, whether you're doing strenuous exercise or simply going about your daily life. This is according to Dana Santis, a strength and conditioning specialist. Even though you walk every day, Dana does say you can make small adjustments to immediately improve your walking mechanics. So, keep your rib cage stacked over your pelvis. Avoid leaning over or arching your lower back. Allow your arms to swing naturally in coordination with your legs. Keep your gaze forward, your jaw relaxed, and then just breathe in through your nose and out through your mouth. I'm Dr. Sanjay Gupta, helping you live a better life.

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1: Man, we are rolling along on a very busy Saturday night. 310-840-4910. We'll hear from Jalen Brunson in one moment, but we got people lined up wanting to talk Spurs and Knicks. You can get in, call or text 310-840-4910. Let's get right to it. Let's go to Philip in America's finest city of San Diego. Philip, hello. Thanks for calling. You're on Westwood One Sports.
2: Yes, so fortunate to live here. But listen, I visualize something that is so obvious. The Knicks just ran circles around the Spurs. They look tired. They look worn out.
1: Yeah.
2: Come on, let's face it. The Knicks are going to win it. Come on, they're in a spiral of total win. They'll take four. That'll be it. Anyway, that's my perspective, man. And God bless everybody.
1: Thank you, Philip. Appreciate you. They do look like they are way. Like, you look at that the fourth quarter of the Monday night game, or the game one, I should say, Wednesday night. He's 100% right. Spurs look drained. And that surprises me, because I know they went through the seven-game series, but they had 4 days off. That series ended Saturday night, so they had Sunday, Monday, Tuesday off. They had 3 days off, full day on Wednesday, I guess, 3.5 days off. And they're all young! The only old guy on that team is Harrison Barnes, and he plays 9 minutes a night, maybe. Like, Castle's like 23, Wemby's 22, Vassell might be 25. I know De'Aaron Fox is the old guy at 27 or whatever he is, but Philip is 100% right, man. That one, to me, the fact that the Spurs look so dead and tired, that may have led to the carelessness, the bad passes, the turnovers. You know, there was the big one with Wemby on the left side after the Brunson missed jumper. He throws it off Castle's back. At that moment, it's one of those things where it's like, Wemby had it. Castle's looking for it. After a second and a half, he doesn't pass. He turns, but as he turns, it clicks in Wemby's brain to pass to Castle, who's already moving on down the court. It was just one of those bad timing things, man, between those two. But that's a really good, a great point from you, Philip. Let's go to Vegas and talk to Lewis. You're on Westwood One Sports. What up, Lewis?
3: Hi. I was just listening, and, you know, I think probably most all the comments are great and right, but I had a couple of things that resonated. And first of all, I just want to say quickly that coming off of a win with the number one team in the country is not exactly small potatoes. And, you know, that's a tough feat to do that. That probably really did drain them. So I agree. I think whoever made that comment is right on spot. But the second thing is that I think also 7'4", amazing person, probably going to be one of the great stars as we go along here, which everyone keeps saying I agree with. I think that his potential is great, but I think that he's been given a kind of unfair deal here, and I think overbuild in this situation because, you know, 26, 25, 27 points is great in the NBA. But if you're going to be, amazing, a player, then you got to do better. But I think playing through the Oklahoma and still having legs and understanding the change of schemes that's going on between two different teams, and these things, I think, it has complicated it quite for him. And last of all is, I think they say that the New York Knicks are relaxed and all the, well, I think they're relaxed because they didn't have any more to lose than the Spurs did. I mean, the Spurs, you know, if they lose, okay, fine, young team. New York hasn't won a championship in so long that they likely and last year they came so close, but Brown, if he didn't make it this year, this is his first year, so he's going to get another shot at it.
1: Well, you know what, when we talk to Knicks people, when we talk to our Knicks insiders, when they come on, there was talk before, you know, in the middle of that Atlanta series, when they were they down 2-1 or whatever it was, there was talk that Mike Brown might be one and done if they didn't get out of that first round. So when Mike Brown put Cat at the top of the key and took him out of the post and made him a passer, which let Brunson roam free, kind of like Steph Curry roaming free, that changed everything. And Mike Brown deserves all the credit in the world.
3: Absolutely. Absolutely. I'll agree with you. But this relaxed, I think they have a relaxed team. They're not worried as much about losing, and they've played like that. And I think they've got great talent and a little bit more seasoning.
1: So oh, yeah. No, I think you're right. Yeah, I do. And Lewis, that's a great call, man. I got to get to some others here before I get out, but that's
3: no problem. Yeah, appreciate you.
1: Thank you very much, man. I think it's a great point. And I think the seat that, especially at the end, when he said they have more seasoning, they were in the conference finals last year. What did the Spurs win? 30 some games last year? You know, they weren't in this situation. We talk about talent, but we also talk about, remember Jordan's Bulls had to get through the Pistons first before they could ascend? We talk about that journey. You got to lose before you can win. OKC was the number one seed a couple of years ago and didn't win the title. And then they got that experience and they won the title last year. The Knicks, after their war with Detroit, got to the conference finals and they were unable to get past Indiana. But they remember that psyche, that savvy that Lewis is talking about. The seasoning of being in the most pressure-filled situations. Yeah, San Antonio just got out of one, but they hadn't done it before. It's a great call. Hugo is in San Diego. Hugo, thanks for calling, man. You're on Westwood One Sports. Whoa, turn your radio down for me, Hugo.
4: What did the Spurs win? 30-some games last year?
1: All right, let's put Hugo on hold. We'll come back to him in a minute. Let's go to Jacob in Pasadena. We're big on the West Coast tonight. I love that. Jacob, thanks for calling, man. You're on Westwood One Sports.
5: You hear me?
1: Yes, I can, Jacob. What do you think of this series so far?
5: Series is great. I'm a little disappointed that you called Wemby a disappointment. He is not a disappointment, young man, sir. He is an elite leader. He is a professional basketball player that is leading his at the young age of 22 or 23 years old, he is demonstrating championship qualities even through failure, and this series is far from over, sir. He is not a disappointment. He is a perfect example for the youth to look up to as a young man aspiring to be a champion, and he's putting his team on the back the best he can. The Knicks are an elite basketball team, and I just want to give him his credit, man. He's a great leader. He's a great person. Carries himself very well. If you notice the body language, even after he made the turnover yesterday, he's like his team was dapping him up, and you know, I just love everything that I see from him, so I don't think he's a disappointment. And then one other thing, sir. Yesterday, somebody was talking about the Ohtani versus Trout in the World Baseball Series, and they said they were pulling for Ohtani to strike out Trout. And I just had to shake my head at that. I was like, dude, come on, bro. I know Ohtani's a great player, but USA, you know, we're living in California. I don't know about that one. That one made me shake my head a little bit.
1: No. We're all about Team USA on this show. We are all about USA, okay. Team USA. I don't know who said that, but it was not me, man. I wasn't on the air yesterday.
5: I can find the footage. It was around this time, and I was just so disappointed to hear
1: who's
5: that.
1: On yesterday?
5: Thank you for taking my call.
1: You're the man. Thank you very much. And we can disagree about Wembanyama. I'm not saying he's a bad player. I'm not saying that Wemby isn't trying to drag this team to a championship. Absolutely not. They're not here without Wemby, all right? But Wemby's 17 of 42 from the floor in two games, all right? He's shooting about 33% from the field. He's 4 of 15 from three. He was 2 for 9 the other night. He was 2 for 6 yesterday. The Knicks are making Wemby ineffective for a lot of this series. I think for 6 of the 8 quarters, he's been underwhelming. Now, there have been times when it's like Wemby turns it on, but in my opinion, Wemby has been a disappointment for a lot of this series when it comes to scoring the basketball, slow starts, getting pushed around, making bad decisions, forced into making bad decisions because, again, I want to give credit to the New York Knicks. They're making life hell on Victor Wembanyama. They got like 4 guys playing the Hartenstein role, and they're beating them up. And that's coaching. That's Mike Brown. That's great. That's great. That's a wonderful job by Mike Brown and company. Because you know what they did? The Knicks had 7 days to scout both teams, Oklahoma City and the Spurs. They had all that time to do it. And you know what they did? They figured out every substitution pattern. They figured out which way these guys are going, who does this, when this combination of players are on the floor. They've done a masterful job of scouting, and it's obvious. I give a lot of credit to Mike Brown and the Knicks because, again, Mike Brown was on the hot seat in the first round of the playoffs. If they couldn't get out of that Atlanta series, Mike Brown would be gone by today. Because you don't replace Tom Thibodeau, who got you to the conference finals, with a guy who couldn't get out of the first round. And it was the most underwhelming hire in the history of the NBA. No Knicks fan, not one Knicks fan was like, "We got Mike Brown! Hell yeah! Let's get..." Not one was excited about Mike Brown getting that job. Not one. I told you I would play you this cool soundbite from Jalen Brunson. If you didn't hear it, he was talking to Malika Andrews, I think of ESPN, about the Larry O'Brien trophy. That's the one you hoist up when you win the championship.
6: The Larry O'Brien trophy is everywhere. It's ever present. It's on the set. It's next to the court. It's in rooms that you're asked to go and shoot promotional videos with. But you wouldn't go in. You didn't want to be near the trophy. Why?
7: How'd you hear about that?
6: I know. I know what's happening.
7: He'll comment.
6: Comment after maybe the Larry O'Brien trophy's in reach?
7: No comment.
1: I love that. You know, I used to work a long time ago. My first job was at one of our affiliates now, the Big 1050 WTKA in Ann Arbor, Michigan. We're a big Michigan radio station. A lot of Michigan football, a lot of Michigan basketball right there. We talk Tigers and Red Wings and Lions and such, being that close to Detroit. And I used to work with a guy, his name was Dave Shand, and he played hockey at Michigan, and he had a good NHL. I mean, he was in the NHL for a while. He was voted one of the 50 worst Toronto Maple Leafs ever in the history of the franchise. And he'll tell you about it. Dave might be listening right now in Ann Arbor if we're on right now. But Dave would tell me that he and other hockey players don't touch the cup unless you win it. They don't touch the Stanley Cup unless they have hoisted the Stanley Cup. He would go to parties after when guys would win the cup. You know, they would, that Stanley Cup has got some stories. If the Stanley Cup could talk, he would be at those parties, but he wouldn't touch it, and he tried not to go anywhere near it. And I didn't realize that Jalen Brunson had that level of superstition, and I appreciate it. 100% appreciate it. And I don't know if this is Jalen Brunson's coming out party, but we weren't talking about this Jalen Brunson last year or before because they didn't get to the NBA Finals. But man, oh man, it is a joy to watch Jalen Brunson play basketball. Now, if you're building an NBA player, an elite athlete, you're not building it in the mold of Jalen Brunson, right? But man, is it fun to watch that guy play. We're going to hear more from Brunson. We're going to hear from Cat. We're going to hear from a lot of the Knicks. We'll hear from Wemby and company as well later on in the show. Thanks to everybody who jumped in. We'll come back to Knicks and Spurs, obviously, because it's the NBA Finals. And it's 2-0 the way that no one thought it was going to be. But even the NFL is like, yeah, the NFL looks at the NBA, even during the finals week, and says, we're going to pop a massive story. We're going to slam it right down on the table and say, check out these. The Myles Garrett trade that went down this week. We're going to discuss, coming up on the other side, the Associated Press LA Rams reporter, Greg Beecham, with the however long ago Les Snead was actually trying to get Myles Garrett, the all-in that the Rams are doing, and giving up Jared Verse. We're talking Rams and Myles Garrett next on Westwood One Sports.
0: The cover star of Madden NFL 27 has been released, and it's Chicago Bears quarterback Caleb Williams. Yo, fans in the Windy City, is this a good thing? The third-year quarterback is on Madden Curse Watch. Westwood One Sports.
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1: 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Coming up next hour, we are going to talk. We'll get some Knicks chatter in here. Dexter Henry going to join us from the New York Post. We'll get the other side of the Myles Garrett trade, the Cleveland side. We'll definitely do that. We got a lot coming your way, so thanks for hanging with us here on a Saturday night. 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Fun fact, by the way, there was a horse race that went down today. And Golden Tempo won the Belmont Stakes. Golden Tempo also won the Kentucky Derby. But Golden Tempo was held out of the Preakness. What could have been for Golden Tempo? Did you know the Belmont Stakes happened today? I did not. I do know that there was a massive move made in the National Football League. You don't often see the team that is favored to win the Super Bowl go out and acquire the reigning defensive player of the year, but that is exactly what the LA Rams did. To talk about Myles Garrett to the West Coast, from the Associated Press, LA Rams reporter Greg Beecham is with us. Greg, thank you for the time, man. Real slow time out there in LA for you guys.
2: Yeah, never a dull moment out here.
1: When the phone rang or the Twitter went off or you heard it on the radio or whatever, Greg, what was your reaction to the Rams have acquired Myles Garrett?
2: Well, it was a shocker because it was a huge deal, maybe the biggest of the offseason. It was not a shocker at all because this is what the Rams love to do. I mean, this is what Les Snead has built his reputation on, is figuring out a way to exploit market inefficiencies, to pick up things that other people see as too rich. He's done it over and over again in his career. It's worked out really well more often than it has not. And so when that came up, the part that was the most surprising was the fact that Jared Verse was involved, just because that's a guy that they were all in on from the moment they drafted him. But they had to include him to make it happen, and they did. And now they're where they want to be, and we'll see whether it works or not. But the fact that the Rams did it was not the most surprising thing. The fact was what they had to give up to get him.
1: Did the defensive line need this kind of an upgrade to get back to the Super Bowl?
2: I don't think so, but I also think you made your defensive line better. So, you know, those are two separate questions. You know, Jared Verse is an excellent pass rusher. He is not Myles Garrett. Nobody in the NFL right now is Myles Garrett. So you can say that they didn't need him. They had four really good defensive linemen. More importantly, four really good defensive linemen all on their rookie contracts, which is a huge deal in the modern NFL. They rebuilt that defensive line strictly through the draft, which is an impressive feat. But they decided that for all they did well last year on the line, which was arguably the strength of their defense, almost certainly the strength of their defense, they could be better. And you look at the numbers and facts and you say, yeah, that's quite possible because, you know, Byron Young had 12. Jared Verse only had 4.5 last year. He was very frustrated about his inability to knock down the quarterback, even though he was very high in pressures. So they're getting the guy who sacks quarterbacks better than anybody of his generation. And that will absolutely improve the team. Did they need it to get the Super Bowl? I don't think so. I mean, they could have made the Super Bowl last year if they had arguably a number three receiver in that NFC Championship game against the Seattle Seahawks. So I think they could have done it without him, but I also think they're better.
1: Les Snead seems to be a bad man for his moves. Is it true he's been pursuing Myles Garrett now for 4 years?
2: I think in the sense that he

0: kicks the tires on absolutely everything. We've heard tales, you know, about everybody in the league here and there, you know, except right after they got Matthew Stafford in there. They're pretty settled on a quarterback. But other than that, he's always looking to improve. He's always looking to make things better. He's always trying to find an offer that somebody can't refuse, which is what they ended up getting to at this point with Myles Garrett. So I'm not surprised he was in on him, and I'm not surprised that he'd been looking at him for years. He's also been looking at other guys who are not on the Rams and will never be on the Rams, but he's always trying to do a deal. Like I told you, they are addicted in a good way to making big moves, to making the kind of splash that other 31 teams, their fans all wish they would more often. The Rams are going to do it. So far it's worked because they have a really, really good head coach and a really good coaching staff that has been able to paper over some of the problems that get created when you give up that much of your draft capital and that many of your young players. It's a delicate formula, but it's also one that works for Les Snead. It's also one that works for Sean McVay, because there is nobody who wants a big move more than Sean McVay, and there's nobody who's more impatient about it when it doesn't go down or when it's stalling or something like that. He was the engine behind Matthew Stafford. He was all in on Myles Garrett. And they're both on the same rocket ship together, and we'll see where it lands.
1: Associated Press LA Rams reporter Greg Beecham joining us here on Westwood One Sports. I'm Mike Wickett. Yeah, hashtag F them picks seems to be a winning philosophy because they seem to be really good again. What were your first impressions when you heard Myles Garrett speak at the press conference this week?
0: He sounded like a guy who was looking forward to playing for a winner. It has to be painful to be the best player on the Cleveland Browns for a period of time. And I don't mean that in a derogatory way. You know, that he got them to the playoffs. That team, you know, did something that franchise has been unable to do consistently in its entire existence. So that's to be commended. That's amazing. Having said that, the man's 30 years old. He'll be 31 next year. I think he was ready for the next phase of his career, and much the same way that Matthew Stafford was ready to stop trying to empty the teaspoon with the notion with the Detroit Lions. At some point in your career, you're a grown man. You just want to get to a place where the organization is steady, where it's a winner, when you have a chance to live all your dreams, because you've already accomplished everything you can do individually. All he wants now is to win as a team, and that's what he went back to repeatedly, talking on the podium and afterward. I just want to win. I just want to be part of a winning organization. I just want to be part of a good team with good teammates. The Rams have a really good locker room culture. They have, you know, every year previous to this. We'll see what this one shapes up as. But it's an organization for grown men. It's an organization for professionals. And I think Myles Garrett appreciated that. Not that the Browns are not professional. It's just that the results have not been there. You can't argue that they have been. And now he's going to a team that has 8 winning seasons and 9 years under Sean McVay. You know, four NFC West titles, 2 Super Bowl appearances, 1 championship. And last year they were really close to another. So I think he's glad to be starting the second phase of his career, and L.A. is a pretty good place to start it at this point in the evolution of the NFL.
1: Greg, you can say derogatory things about the Browns. It's okay. You can't, because you work for the AP. You have to be down the middle. I understand. Do you think that the Rams gave up too much for a 30-year-old pass rusher versus a first, a second, and a third?
0: They gave up a lot, and they gave up a really good pass rusher on a rookie contract, which is huge in terms of making your payroll work, making everything else work. So I don't worry about the draft picks, because that has already been proven that the Rams can survive that. I think giving up Jared Verse and essentially, you know, you're basically getting 3 years of Myles Garrett right there. And then at that point, the contract really kicks in to a new gear, and they'll have to renegotiate or figure something else out. But they think this window is open for them, and that's the reason that that Matthew Stafford is back, and they think that they got to try to win right now. I mean, it's a cliche to say they're all in, but because they kind of are all in to a certain extent every year, just because of the way they approach roster building and the way they approach the season, the way that Sean McVay coaches. So it's kind of a facile thing to say that they're all in this season, as if they weren't last season. They're always trying to win every year. Having said that, they want to put the best possible defense on the field with the best players. And in 2026, in 2027, Myles Garrett is better than Jared Verse. I mean, that's a reasonable supposition. And so to make it happen, they had to give up 3 draft picks. I don't think they're terribly worried about that. They never have been. And then the rest of it is just long-term planning. I don't think they're thinking super long-term planning in most aspects of this organization, other than the fact that they just know that they can overcome things like that. They've done it before. They can do it again. You could go back 5 years ago when they got Matthew Stafford and say, oh, now they're all in. Well, they're always all in, and they've always made it work. So yeah, there's no reason to distrust that they can pull off what they say they can pull off.
1: Associated Press LA Rams reporter Greg Beecham joining us here on Westwood One Sports. I'm Mike Wickett. They trade for Garrett. They make the Trent McDuffie trade. They trade for Jalen Watson. Stafford gets an extension on behalf of every other NFL franchise. How do they have this much money and cap space? It just feels like they're working with different numbers.
0: They have done a good job of putting their money where it needs to be. And like I said, you cannot discount the fact that they didn't have a veteran pass rusher on a huge contract for the last 4 years. They've been able to sign everybody. Puka Nacua has not been signed to his extension yet. He's their most important offensive player. You know, they signed Kyron Williams to a reasonable deal. They've got Blake Corum on a rookie deal. All their offensive line is signed to pretty average deals. It's an above average line. It's not a superstar line. On the defense, you know, they found bargains in the linebacking core. Their secondary was not that great this last year. They knew they had to address it. They just do a good job, man. They just know where to distribute their assets, and you know, they don't get into big trouble yet. That can always happen, and they have before, but they don't get into positions where they're owing a lot of dead money, where it's stuff that's going to be crippling of the franchise. And the other thing, like I said, you cannot discount the fact that Sean McVay and his coaching staff can just find somebody like Nate Landman, sign him, and then he becomes one of the most important players on the defense. You know, the line, just finding a linebacker who can go sideline to sideline and can do all those things for, you know, not a whole lot of money in the grand scheme of things. So they know where to spend their money, and they do a really good job of it. They're putting a lot of it on Myles Garrett, but they're also expecting a lot from Myles Garrett. So that's another, you know, prudent distribution of resources. And I don't know how to explain the numbers. You know, they got a guy named Tony Pastor who does a lot of that in their front office, and he's really, really good at his job, but they always make it work somehow.
1: They gave up a pick in next year's quarterback-rich draft. Do you think that this trade was being conversed, was being, you know, diagnosed by Les Snead when they made the Ty Simpson pick so they could get ahead of next year's QB draft?
0: Yeah, I think they, number one, they liked Ty Simpson. I mean, there's no reason for Sean McVay to lie to us about that at this point. I mean, he's obviously on board with it. And the fact that, you know, they knew that their own first round pick next year, unless things go catastrophically wrong, will be at the back of the first round, and they won't have access to the best quarterbacks. They'll have access to some of them, but not to the same extent that they did this year. They fell in love to a certain extent with Ty Simpson, and they decided to pull the trigger now. And that, like you said, freed them up to do stuff like Myles Garrett, or if Myles Garrett didn't happen, they could do something else down the road. You know, they could get all more of their extensions done this year and push it that way. Having said that, you know, I don't know if that's a good pick or not. We won't know for two more years at least, unless something goes wrong, whether Ty Simpson was worth it, whether he was more valuable to this team than Mekhi Lemon would have been, or whether he's more valuable than Reuben Bain would have been, another pass rusher on a rookie contract you could have had with that pick, that instead you drafted a quarterback who's going to sit on the bench for 2 years and probably isn't the ideal backup to Matthew Stafford, even if you're thinking about that, just because he hasn't played before. You know, you might think you want a veteran like Jimmy Garoppolo, like you did the last couple of years. So I'm still not sold on that pick, and only time will tell whether that was a good pick or not, but I think they definitely made that pick with an idea that we'd like to have this money for something else that maybe we don't have to spend it on right here.
1: 30 seconds, get you out after this here, Greg. Aaron Donald coming back. Where's this leaning? Where's your gut?
0: I still say no, just because if you were going to come back after a year or two out, why would you not have come back last November when this team was soaring through the league, just dropping bodies every Sunday and looking like they were going to win the Super Bowl? It was before they kind of peaked at Thanksgiving and fell off a little bit at the end. So why would you not come back then? We talked to him then. He's like, no, I am so done. I really like not having to worry about the constant day-to-day grind. Having said that, boy, you know, it would be very tempting to play along this man. He's always in shape. I mean, this man is addicted to working out. He cannot be out of shape. He built a practice facility at the University of Pittsburgh so he would have a place to work out when he was home. I mean, also for the team, you know, it could be two things. You know, it was also charity, but he likes to work out. He's never not in shape. And like Sean McVay said, if he wants to step back on the field, he can probably do it at a pretty high clip. I still say no. I'll say no until he actually shows up, just because it's a big ask, man. And he's really happy in retirement, but boy, it would be tempting.
1: Greg, thank you so much for coming on, man. Appreciate you.
0: Thanks, Mike.
1: Greg Beecham. Follow him on Twitter, X, at Greg Beecham. Associated Press covers all things L.A., Ducks, Kings, LAFC, USC football, and, of course, the Super Bowl favorite, Los Angeles Rams. We're talking Knicks basketball next from the New York Post. Dexter Henry is on deck. Mike Wickett, thanks for hanging here on a Saturday night. Westwood One Sports Night rolls on.
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12: A better life with Dr. Sanjay Gupta.
13: Eating a healthy diet is not only good for you physically, it can also keep your brain sharp as you age. According to a new study out of China, people who most closely followed the MIND diet slowed aging in key structures inside their brains by more than 2 years. The MIND diet is a combination of the Mediterranean diet, which we talk a lot about, and the DASH diet, which stands for Dietary Approaches to Stop Hypertension. All three of these diets are similar, but the MIND diet puts more of an emphasis on berries, beans, leafy green vegetables, fish, poultry, whole grains, olive oil, and nuts. You're not going to eat foods with a lot of saturated fat. We're talking cheese, butter, red meat, or anything fried. You really don't have to eat like this 100% of the time. That's the key. Just do the best that you can. I'm Dr. Sanjay Gupta, helping you live a better life.
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